0: Mail-in voting, ABC's Devin Dwyer.
1: Specific issue here were three different steps. One was his direction of the Department of Homeland Security to create a federal citizenship list and to distribute it to the states. Second, he asked the attorney general with this executive order to prosecute any state official who gives a ballot to someone who is ineligible. And finally, to direct the states and the U.S. Postal Service to come up with a plan to standardize these mail ballots.
0: Lindsey Clancy's defense lawyer unsuccessfully moved for a mistrial today during the 19th day of testimony in the high-profile murder trial.
2: Defense lawyer Kevin Reddington asked for a mistrial after an expert witness called by prosecutors attempted to link Lindsey Clancy's Catholic faith to her motivation for killing her three children.
3: In the course of strangling each child, she said, "Go to God, baby, go to God."
2: The judge overseeing the case denied the motion, but sternly instructed jurors to ignore any testimony about Clancy's faith. She's charged with first-degree murder for killing her children in what her lawyers allege was an episode of postpartum psychosis. Closing arguments in high-profile trial are scheduled for Wednesday. Peter Harlambous, ABC News, New York.
0: For the first time, New York City's medical examiner and the NYPD have identified a victim of the September 11th attacks using a certain technology, genetic genealogy to be exact, which pairs DNA with family trees. ABC's Rena Roy.
4: The newly identified victim is an adult woman. Her family has chosen to stay private. She's one of nearly 1,100 victims who have never been formally identified. The medical examiner's office has vowed all along never to give up, trying to identify as many of them as possible.
0: You're listening to ABC News.
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0: It's a mystery, seemingly out of a movie. People emerging from New York City manholes. ABC's Aaron Katursky.
9: Three people in overalls emerging one by one, each wearing what appears to be a headlamp. Back in June, a group of men with flashlights and waders pried open a manhole cover in Queens, then slipped into the sewer. And seven guys, some with headlamps and shovels, did the same thing in Brooklyn, dropping in one by one. And then they were climbing out of the sewer, one of them nearly run over by a car.
0: Residents from coast to coast are continuing to voice their opposition to flock cameras. Some getting creative with it.
10: This is Jim Ryan. Opponents of flock cameras are trying a new approach as they argue that we're all being spied on.
11: Thank you, Darth Vader.
10: Humor. At a meeting of the San Diego City Council Public Safety Committee,
12: the emperor is a fan of flock.
10: A guy in full Darth Vader costume made his tongue-in-cheek argument.
12: This technology will help us find Luke Skywalker as he traverses the universe in his X-Wing.
10: A man in San Diego was held for a month after he was mistakenly linked by flock cameras to an attempted carjacking. Jim Ryan, ABC News.
0: An 8-year-old girl in Louisiana died after her family says she was infected by an extremely rare brain-eating amoeba, usually found in warm freshwater. The Louisiana Department of Public Health says this infection was likely contracted while swimming in Lake Claiborne. There are around 10 cases reported in the U.S. annually. Stephanie Officer, ABC News.
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8: The Markley, Van Camp, and Robbins show. Jamie Markley, David Van Camp, Scott Robbins. A lot of people talking about this big trial. Clancy trial.
9: Oh, gosh.
8: Yeah. You're out of your mind about it.
9: I am out of my mind about it. I seriously am. I can't believe what I'm seeing.
10: Well, yeah. Lindsay Clancy, this is a mother of three who she had had some serious psychological issues, including a stint at a mental institution. Her husband took her there. They went together so that she could try to work things out. They're claiming that when she got back, she murdered her three children. And the reason for that is because of postpartum psychosis is what they're arguing right now. But, you know, basically the prosecution has been trying to say, you know, by all outward appearances, she was highly functioning, if not depressed, individual. And so, therefore, she should go to prison because she murdered her three children. The youngest was, what, 8 months old?
8: Terrible, yeah.
10: And, yeah, the bizarre thing that's been going on is the number of women sort of identifying with her.
8: Yes.
10: And saying, like, well, yes, you just don't know how hard it is to be a young mother and all that. And it's like, well, no, I understand that's a unique thing. I am glad that we can all for once agree what a woman is.
8: Well, yes,
10: but
8: that's positive,
10: and that women are inherently different than men.
8: Yes,
10: but she did murder her three kids.
8: Yeah. Now the defense today, you know, was trying to shoot holes in the prosecution expert today. Dr. Mack was testifying that postpartum is not a disease, basically, and she knew right from wrong.
10: Mm-hmm.
8: You know, in the end, I mean, I'm paraphrasing it all. Thought it was interesting seeing part of this earlier on Fox, and they're bringing in, you know, their experts when it comes to law and these sorts of cases. And they had Donna Returno, who is, you know, a prosecutor or a criminal defense lawyer. And they asked, I think it was, yeah, Bill Malugin was on this morning. He asked, do you think the prosecution's done a good job? And I thought this was interesting. She said,
11: well, I don't think they've done a great job, and I'll tell you why. They are laying out a narrative that they believe shows that she was this cold, calculated murderer, and that's how they started in their opening statements, that they were going to show that she planned this and that she carried this out. But, Bill, if you look at the other evidence in this case and you try to weigh that out with that narrative, it doesn't make sense. Every single witness that testified in this case testified that Lindsay Clancy has been nothing but a loving, wonderful, caring mother. Her ex-husband, her ex-mother-in-law, all the family members have shown her this grace and this level of forgiveness and this level of understanding. And that testimony does not fit the narrative that she was a cold, calculated person. And the prosecutors have to prove that she also understood not only the ramifications of her actions, but that she was able to stop herself. And I think we're seeing that if she was able to stop herself, a loving, caring mother that was in her right mind would have been able to do so.
8: But at the same time, they're also saying she waited for the husband to be gone, so she knew it was wrong.
10: Well, yeah, that's the one sort of fly in the ointment with that argument that we just heard there, is
8: yeah.
10: Because it wasn't just that she waited for him to go, she organized an errand for him to go run.
9: Yeah.
8: Yes.
9: Yeah, so he would be out of the way.
8: Right.
9: Because he couldn't stop her. She couldn't be stopped if he was gone.

0: Yes.
1: This, damn, man. I mean, I've seen all these people outside of this courtroom. I postpartum, I believe, is a real thing. I don't think it's made up.
0: No, no.
1: I think it happens to women all over the place.
0: Sure.
1: Constantly.
0: Yes.
1: But how do you start excusing mass murder, which is what this was, of your own children, and you just write it off as, well, you know, it's a mental crippling illness, and...
0: Yeah.
1: Well, how about this then, okay? Life in a mental institution. Forever.
0: Well, that goes back to the case you brought up last week, David.
2: Andrea Yates in Houston, yeah.
1: Yeah.
2: She was initially sentenced to, I think it was life in prison.
1: Life in prison, yes.
2: She drowned her five children.
1: Yeah.
2: After a very troubled woman. But she's been... basically, she got a retrial and resentencing, and she's been in a mental institution.
0: Yeah.
1: And if that's the case, then that's, you know, okay, I'll go along with that. But, I mean, the idea that you say, well, you know, it was postpartum, and therefore, you know, we've all experienced that, and we've all gone through this, and that you kill your kids?
0: Well, there's some sort of mental condition where all of a sudden you've sort of lost your mind.
1: Well, most people who kill people, they would say the same thing, yes.
0: But you can't excuse it. You can't just say, well, we understand now.
1: Yeah. No, you can't.
2: Well, it's been pretty twisted seeing some of these people on TikTok,
1: yes.
2: Some of these women on TikTok and Instagram, like the one she's holding her baby and listening to the trial testimony, and she's crying, and the caption just says, same, Lindsay. I'm like, whoa, hold on a second.
1: Yeah, exactly. What are you talking about? Exactly.
0: Yeah.
1: And again, I can have empathy for someone.
0: Sure.
1: I mean, who is feeling that way? I can have empathy for that. But when that defense is used, and if it's successfully used,
0: oh my gosh!
1: Right,
0: it opens the door.
1: It is. It's
0: yeah.
1: I mean, it's crippling. I think if she's found anything but guilty out of this, if you want to do guilty by insanity, I suppose that's a defense I could get behind. But again, there's got to be some kind of punishment in charge here. I mean,
0: kind of punishment. You got to do life.
1: Well, that's what I'm saying. You can't ever.
0: You can't kill your three kids.
1: No, and you can't. No, you have to be removed from society. No, you killed your three kids.
0: All right. Other issues out there. Florida, it's going to be terrible. What is it, 100,000 healthcare workers or 10,000? I forget the number. Are going to be gone.
2: Mm-hmm.
0: Because they're Haitian.
2: Okay.
0: And Margaret Brennan's bringing this up to Byron Donalds, who's running for governor in Florida. I don't know if you've heard this or not. You have not heard this.
1: Margaret Brennan.
0: No. Right,
3: so
0: your favorite.
3: Do you have a plan to replace the loss of 100,000 Haitians who work in healthcare in Florida if they are deported?
4: Well, let's just be very clear. You're talking about the labor force in Florida. What we want to do is, number one, we want to make sure that our kids coming out of high school are having internships and apprenticeships and the necessary workforce training to be able to work, whether it's healthcare or any other job field. Right now, about a third to a half of our kids are going into the college university system. The other half, quite frankly, there is no strategy or plan for them to be successful. This is why I have a launchpad initiative in Florida, where if you're a junior or senior in high school, you can actually have those apprenticeships and internships.
3: But this is
4: so that by the time you graduate high school, you're walking directly into the job. Hold on, Margaret. Number two, there are jobs available in Florida. We want to change adult education, career source, have that really be supercharged so people can transition from one job or going into those fields. That's number two. Number three, and this is a broader American issue. You cannot let the borders of our country be blown wide open and then talk about, well, we need people in this field or that field and not actually have consistent immigration policy. And so a lot of what you're talking about really stems from terrible decisions when it comes to immigration from the Biden administration. And quite frankly, from the Democrats like Angie Nixon, like David Jolly. That's the problem that we are presented with.
0: All right, time out a second. David, you're like 100,000.
2: Yes, I'm like 100,000 because, okay, so there's about, and I was just doubling back and looking at the information, it's like 93,000 in the workforce total in Florida.
0: Right.
2: Who would be affected by temporary protected status no longer being a thing.
0: Not just healthcare, but total.
2: Total.
0: That's why I'm talking about, you're talking about the workforce.
2: Yeah.
1: Yeah.
0: That's, yes.
1: He brought that up.
2: But she's saying...
0: 100,000 in healthcare.
2: In healthcare. No, that's nonsense.
0: Of course. Yes, that's why he's given the answer he's given.
2: And in healthcare, at least per the reporting that I've seen here, it's 4,000 nursing assistants.
0: Okay.
1: Either one of you guys want tomorrow, huh?
0: Well, here's the thing. If you've got that many skilled healthcare workers, that would really help Haiti.
2: No kidding.
0: Haiti's always wanting healthcare people to come to Haiti to help.
2: That's a great point, actually.
0: It makes sense.
1: It's actually humanitarian if we did that.
0: Send them back.
1: Yeah.
0: Heck yeah. And he goes on, this is the end.
4: We have to have a stable standard in immigration and naturalization.
3: Yes.
4: And that comes with following the law, not letting Democrats ignore our law.
3: That's federal. I was asking about your plan in your state to make up for the shortage of healthcare workers that are about to be deported.
4: I just gave you the plan, Margaret.
3: I gave you
4: the plan, but I'm also a member of Congress. And so you have to have a standard for immigration while making sure that our children in our schools today and young people working.
0: And she just keeps going,
2: nationwide, per Reuters at least, when you're looking at Haitian TPS holders, it's 21,000 working as caregivers or nursing assistants nationwide.
0: There you go.
2: They
0: freaking lie.
2: Where'd she come up with 100,000?
0: No idea.
2: 100,000?
0: It probably nurses? Some think tank out of D.C. That's what we estimate. Some friggin' nonsense, and you run with it, and whatever. And the people watch you go, whoa, 100,000 healthcare workers are from Haiti. They're going to leave Florida.
2: There aren't even...
0: Those old people down there, what are they going to do?
2: per the state of Florida and DHS, there aren't even 100,000 Haitian TPS recipients in the workforce in Florida.
0: Yeah.
2: That's insane.
1: Maybe all these numbers came from that woman in Des Moines who said Kamala Harris was going to win Iowa.
2: Right. She's found a new calling.
1: Right, exactly.
0: Yeah. Yep, you got that going on out there. Okay, Spencer Pratt, I know he should be the next mayor of Los Angeles. He's not going to be. No. But he went scorched earth, David?
2: Oh, he did. I don't know what in particular may have set him off. I know part of this was the Lindsey Clancy stuff.
0: Okay.
2: Because he's really ticked at seeing this all the stuff going on social media that is like the phones have melted our brains. And man, he also has had it with conspiracy theories about Charlie Kirk's assassination and the leftists celebrating the assassination. This is scorched earth, man.
0: Okay, roll it.
5: You have insane influencers making a fortune off shamelessly exploiting his death, tying themselves in knots with the most convoluted Rube Goldberg bullshit explanations to try and deny something we all saw in 4K and wish we didn't. It was an exploding mic.
6: And he had a rigged microphone.
5: And they timed it precisely to the millisecond with the fake gunshot from the patsy.
6: The shaped charge was actually supposed to hit him in the chest.
5: There were Jews hiding under the grass. It was French special forces. Just the craziest, most unhinged imaginable. And people believe it. Anything but what actually happened. Anything but the most obvious, straightforward explanation. The woke communists you saw on camera who have prints on the rifle killed an anti-communist leader because communists are violent lunatics. That's it. We have a communist violence problem. But psychos on the internet have made an entire cottage industry around denying and exploiting it.
6: We're not morons.
5: But what's so much worse than these crazy conspiracies is how it drives people to abandon their basic human decency. These people have a bloodlust. What have you become when you celebrate an assassination like this? Teachers mocking his death. Drag queens putting on assassination fashion shows. Who are these demons? What have we allowed ourselves to become? We have been so thoroughly demoralized, I fear that we can't get any lower. These things have fried our brains.
0: Where's the Tylenol?
2: Yeah.
0: Yeah. All what he said is true.
1: Yeah.
0: It's insanity. It is. And now someone is saying throwing dildos is gay.
1: What?
0: I said, Scott, that someone is saying throwing dildos is gay. It might possibly be a WNBA player.
1: Can't wait to hear this one.
0: Oh, yeah, that story. And the five stories we're watching today all coming up right here.

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9: 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Just ask it to help and guide you for the basic skills you need to get hired again. 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
12: One, two, three, four, five.
13: Number five, New York City Democratic Socialist leader Gustavo Gordillo was kicked out of a labor union because he didn't pay his dues or show up, that man of the people. His parents also bought him a degree from Yale and a $1.5 million house. And now he's been caught lying about living in an apartment. He lived in an apartment for a few months during the renovation of said $1.5 million house. And he was evicted from that apartment because he didn't pay his bills.
14: Unreal. Gosh dang.
11: That's a Marxist.
13: It's a big tent party, Democrats say. Okay.
14: Yes. You got to sleep in it. Then.
13: You better get some deposits up front when you let them in that tent, because you're going to be left holding the bag.
14: Don't open the flap. Not too soon.
13: Number four in the Senate primary in Alaska, Dan Sullivan has endorsed Dan Sullivan over Dan Sullivan. Former Anchorage Mayor Dan A. Sullivan has endorsed Alaska Senator Dan S. Sullivan for his reelection this fall over teacher Dan J. Sullivan, who is a Democrat who was brought in to basically try to confuse Republican voters from voting for the real Dan Sullivan.
15: Yes.
13: So there you go. There's like
14: who won?
13: Huh?
14: Did the real Dan Sullivan win?
13: Well, they got another runoff. So
14: they haven't done it yet. Okay, all right. Yeah.
13: So
14: this will be fun.
13: Yeah, I need more Dan Sullivans to step up for Dan Sullivan. All right.
14: Well, the thing is, you can't get like vote Sullivan buttons or anything.
13: Right,
14: because
13: no, you can't.
14: No.
13: That was the whole point, yeah, to try to confuse people. Number three, a Texas judge denied Carmelo Anthony's request for a new trial in the stabbing death of 17-year-old Austin Metcalf.
11: Right? Well, it got worse for him.
13: Yeah.
11: Because you find out a bunch of other stuff.
13: Oh, right? Yeah. We were talking about it on Friday where he had been texting a recently ex-girlfriend about, well, he threatened her. And then also said, I'm going to go off or something like that. He was looking for a fight that day.
15: Yes.
13: Because he got dumped.
15: Exactly.
14: Yeah, don't worry. You go to prison, you get lots of girlfriends.
13: You become
15: usually
13: a girlfriend.
15: Yes. Yeah. Mm-hmm. That's how it goes.
13: Number two, President Trump announced tariffs on Canadian cars, trucks, automotive parts, and steel will jump to 50% on January 1st of 2027. He's accusing Canada once again of ripping off the United States. Number one, nearly 200 vessels sailed through the Strait of Hormuz last week. That's a 400% spike in the last 2 weeks, while Iran's own exports of oil have dropped to near zero. 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
11: Like some of the topics of today's show, all true, but crazy enough, you would think. Mm-hmm. Throwing dildos is gay.
13: Yes, that's according.
11: You said that?
13: That's according to WNBA player Natasha Cloud. She is not a fan of the neon green marital aids being bounced onto the court.
11: Okay.
13: We had another caper last week.
11: Yes, we did. Gone months without one, and all of a sudden it's back.
16: And I just, man, and like, in most of these occasions, it's men. Yeah. And I want you to know that is the gayest thing that you can do, is to go to a store, a sex shop, buy a dildo, come to a women's game to throw the dildo on the court. That is the gayest that I've ever heard.
14: Who is that?
13: Natasha Cloud.
14: Man.
11: Got it. Well, can I read the thought bubble on your head?
14: Go ahead.
11: You thought the name was Nate.
14: Yes.
11: Because it sounds like a dude.
14: Dude, it does.
13: By the way,
14: I thought, wait a minute, that can't be the same person, can it?
13: By the way, that's not the gayest thing a man could do with a
11: well,
13: those. I'm just saying, just to be technical about it.
14: That's a starter kit.
15: Thank you, David Obvious Van Camp. Appreciate the commentary.
14: Oh, my God.
11: Well, how do you know they went to a sex shop?
13: Amazon. You can DoorDash those things.
11: Man, oh man.
14: That's got to be the case.
11: You think it's been crazy? Wait till what's coming up next.

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1: Last letter is S.
2: Oh, I got this one.
1: Yeah.
2: Cinnamon rolls.
1: Johnny, you want to tell him or me?
3: Oh, brother.
1: Okay, we're done.
2: How'd I do?
3: Less talking next time.
2: Wow.
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0: the Markley Van Camp and Robbins Show. Jamie Markley, David Van Camp, Scott Robbins.
1: And I just, man, and like.
0: All right. The Markley Van Camp and Robbins Show. Jamie Markley, David Van Camp,

0: All of the highlights from the WNBA have nothing to do with the game in itself.
1: No.
0: It's amazing.
1: No. And again, that was Natasha Cloud. She's the one that was yelling at Enos Kanter Freedom.
0: Wow.
1: And she was talking about the neon dildo that was thrown on the court last week.
0: Yes.
1: Okay.
2: Why do they don't embrace these things and put their logos on them?
1: You had mentioned that before.
2: Yeah, I mean, you know, hey.
1: Well, there's something else, too, in case you missed it. David Van Camp brought up a point that maybe needed to be said, that that was not, in fact, the gayest thing you could do with such an item.
0: I'm just saying, it's true.
2: That's I mean, what
0: it's,
2: he said.
0: In point of fact.
1: Yep. Yes. Speaking of the WNBA, seeing they still have money issues. I was thinking maybe this thing has turned around now that it was turning a profit.
2: That's what I thought.
1: No. No, not according to John Dillman, wrote this piece that said, yes, the WNBA celebrates its 30th birthday. League has never been more popular. As far as the ratings, attendance never been higher. Merch sales bigger. And yet, for all that, the WNBA is still losing money.
0: Well, turns out that Thunderdome race war doesn't necessarily translate into people watching the games.
1: I guess. Yes. It's still being subsidized by the NBA. Wow. Which I just thought was very interesting. And they do seem to just keep shooting themselves in the foot.
2: Well, again, I mean, if you take the Indiana Fever games out of the ratings equation.
1: Oh, boy.
2: Or out of the attendance equation, whether home or on the road, then it's a whole different story.
1: Yes.
2: You know, I mean.
1: It is.
2: It's the NBA when Michael Jordan played. I mean, if you got a crummy NBA team, they'd sell out when Jordan played.
1: Oh, wherever they were on the road.
2: Yeah, wherever they were. Yeah.
1: There's no doubt about that. But just, it's
2: But nobody was walking around saying how awful Michael Jordan was and trying to, you know.
1: Well, no.
2: I mean, you know, he was embraced not by everybody in the NBA, certainly, but certainly by owners in the NBA.
1: Yes. But it brings up the point where David is talking about, and no one's talking about the game.
2: No.
1: And somebody brought up, might have been Dave Portnoy from Barstool. Hey, with all of this going on, no one talk about Caitlin Clark and scoring 30 points and getting 10 assists.
2: Right.
1: She's done it 5 different times, right?
2: Mm-hmm.
1: Now, when you see different people talk about who are the best guards in the league, she usually doesn't finish in the top 5, right?
2: Mm-hmm.
1: Yet, outside of Caitlin Clark, do you know how many players have scored 30 points and gotten 10 assists in a game?
0: I'm going to guess none. Zero.
1: It's 4.
2: Oh, four. Okay.
1: 4 in the history of the league. She's done it 5 times. Just as an example.
0: Wow.
1: And there will be games where, obviously, the Fever are going to play. But it's not her picture on the poster to promote the game.
2: No, that's what's always funny to me.
1: After bringing all the eyeballs to it.
2: Yeah, nothing.
1: That is wild. And by the way, that game against the Chicago Sky,
2: yeah,
1: one of the funniest follows on X is Brick Center. And it says, DeJounte Carrington revenge game versus the Fever. She's ready for it. What'd she have? She had this game circled on the calendar. 7 points going 3 for 11 and 0 for 3 from 3-point range.
2: That's an off night, isn't it?
1: Oh, my gosh, that is funny. Okay, other things. Zoran Mamdani in New York City.
0: Yes, Zoran Mamdani. Well, he's being sued, I don't know if you know this, by a group of grocery store owners, little bodega corner store owners, mostly immigrants and people of color, over the city-run grocery store plan. They're saying, hey, you're going to undercut our business. What's going on here? The mayor of New York, Zoran Mamdani, doesn't really care about these folks.
1: Oh, guess we shouldn't be surprised.
3: I continue to be fully confident in both the legality and the importance of our initiative to deliver 5 city-run grocery stores, one in each borough, to the people of our city. We are talking about a reflection of a cost of living crisis that has seen grocery prices increase by about 30%.
1: Okay.
0: Yeah. Well, then you had one of the people who was part of the grocery

0: store rollout plan, saying, well, we could, you know, subsidize those stores too. How about you just not do it?
1: Of course not. You were going nuclear on this the other day, Scott.
2: Yeah, well, yeah.
1: Like, just basic economics.
2: Well, of course it is.
1: Yes.
2: Naturally. And, you know, and then you've got these people shrugging their shoulders, these bodega owners are like, hey, we're going to go out of business, and we're not going to be able to serve our communities.
1: Right.
2: Well, again, if I have to pay for something versus not paying for something, or paying for something at a ridiculously low price, same item, then guess where I'm going
1: to
2: go?
1: But isn't the goal in the end to destroy it anyway?
2: Well, yes. Yeah, to tear it all down. Completely wreck it.
0: Yes, of course. Basically, you can throw a virtually unlimited amount of money at something like this.
1: Yeah.
0: And just run everybody out of town.
2: But, you know, again, you were warned.
1: Oh, yeah.
2: People told the voter exactly what they were going to do. And they're doing it.
1: But it hasn't been done this way before.
0: Right.
1: As far as socialism goes.
2: No, it's,
1: you know how that
2: it's
1: goes.
2: A slow death versus instant. Yes.
1: All right, it's that time. We do it a couple of times a day. Go around the table. It may not be the biggest story out there, but it caught your attention. What's your story here, David?
0: My story here has to do with the ongoing trade dispute with Canada, because Canadians have said, no, we're not gonna stop, you know, being a laundromat for Chinese steel on its way to the United States. No. We want to grow closer to China instead of the United States, instead of actually trying to give people a fair trade agreement. Well, Scott Bessent, Treasury Secretary, was asked about Canada, including, the Ontario Premier Ford, saying, hey, we're going to cut off electricity to the United States, which is not really much of a threat, but okay. And the Prime Minister, Carney, is out there yapping. And here is Scott Bessent in response.
3: Want Canada to become a state. He did say that they're getting all the benefits of being a state without being one.
4: I think he would like Canada to come to the table and negotiate in good faith. They were offered quite a good deal last week. They chose to reject it. Unfortunately, Prime Minister Carney rose to power on an anti-American, anti-Trump platform. I believe he was more than 20 points behind. And, you know, he seems to have gone back to his old playbook. And I think one has to ask oneself, is he trying to benefit himself, the Liberal Party, or the Canadian people? Because they were offered a very good job. So,
0: So there you go. He's on the take.
1: Yeah. All right, Scott, what do you got for your story?
2: American Federation of Teachers President Randy Weingarten.
1: Oh, gosh.
2: Promoting a nationwide back-to-school boycott of Target. She did this over the weekend because the company had not condemned ICE operations in Minnesota. That's where the headquarters are, of course. She said, and I quote, "We gave Target ample time to stand with the communities in which they operate and help their neighbors, but it's
1: ample time.
2: Silence. We drew
1: what
2: the
1: are you,
2: line
1: a mob boss?
2: Same. Yes.
0: Yeah, that's how she acts, yeah.
2: Absolutely.
1: What does that have to do with kids learning, teachers, anything?
2: That's a good question. The issue could not be more pressing, she went on to say. 7 months since the murder of Alex Preddy and Renee Good, masked ICE agents are still in our streets, our schools, and our communities, terrorizing families in the name of Donald Trump's illegal, immoral assault on immigrants, striving for their American dream. That's why we're urging our members to avoid Target and patronize ethical shops and alternatives this back-to-school season. Which, by the way, makes me want to spend even more money with Target now.
1: I wouldn't go that far, but I understand the sentiment.
2: I'm going to go that far.
1: Yeah. Well, they've screwed a lot of things up.
2: Well,
1: but this is stupid. Like, we've given you ample time. Shut up.
2: What I don't understand is why she does this and is allowed to do this as an alleged representative of teachers.
1: Why does anybody do anything?
2: Does every teacher agree with this?
1: Because they can't until they stop paying and say, no,
2: we're
1: not doing this.
2: We're not doing this anymore.
1: Get this load out of here.
2: Or until the federal government steps in and says, hey, no more unions here.
1: We with can't the have, teachers.
2: Yeah, and we'll see where that goes. That will probably go nowhere.
1: Can you imagine that?
2: Oh, gosh, no.
1: No. Holy smokes, dude. It would be bonkers across the entire country.
2: Or giving some of the money to the private schools or homeschoolers.
1: Oh, then you'd see even more craziness.
2: Oh, gosh.
1: Oh, yeah. For my

0: story. I happened to see this last night. I'm like, holy smokes, I didn't know this. Scottie Scheffler is playing in the tournament over the weekend, the BMW. It's big playoffs are going on. And he finished 12th. He had a terrible day on Thursday. He started out just bad. And he had been on such a hot streak. And I'm reading this piece saying, yeah, he ended up finishing 12th, which is not bad, you know, especially the way he started. But when you play through hand, foot, and mouth disease,
1: what?
0: Finishing 12th is remarkably impressive.
1: Hand, foot, and mouth disease?
0: Yes.
1: I thought only cattle got that.
2: I think you're thinking of hoof and mouth.
1: Okay, maybe I am.
2: My kids had it when they were little.
1: How do you get that?
2: Well, just it's pretty common among young children.
0: Yeah, you've got two little kids, too.
1: Oh, gosh.
2: Before they developed the immunity.
1: So he wasn't feeling up to par?
2: I hate you.
0: Okay.
2: I hate you so much right now.
1: I know.
0: That was bad.
1: Couldn't help it.
0: Don't cows get it? How do you get it? What's going on out there on the PGA Tour?
1: But maybe they, you know.
0: So he didn't tell anybody till it was the whole tournament was over. And he said, so to start the week, it was pretty painful to grip the club.
1: Dang.
0: So if I was smarter, maybe I would have pulled out, but I was playing so good, I felt like I could knock it out quickly and just get through the first couple rounds and still have a chance. It says it's usually a viral illness that affects kids. There's no cure for it, which means the common symptoms of painful blisters on the hands, feet, and mouth.
1: Jeez.
0: A fever and sore throat are things that he just had to play through.
2: Yeah, for adults who get it, it can be pretty serious.
0: Yeah.
2: Like little kids, it's usually, it's like they're sick, they got a little rash for a couple days, and then it's done.
0: Yeah. He said he got sick Monday night. So that was probably the most frustrating part, playing really good golf, and you come out of the heat and get a little adrenaline. Sometimes your body kind of crashes. Then it hit me pretty good all week. So I'm still not 100% now, but I'll get some rest, and hopefully that will help.
1: Oh, boy.
0: Yeah.
1: Jeez.
0: Yeah, that's something you don't see all the time with an athlete, the hand, foot, and mouth disease.
2: No.
0: Oh, blisters on the hands?
2: Yeah.
0: Oof. You got to grip that club? I mean, I know sometimes compared to football, injuries don't seem like that much. You know, David will all talk about a pitcher getting a blister.
2: Oh, yeah. It's like, yeah, he's on the 10-day list because, oh, he had a little blister on his hand. No.
0: You try to throw a curve with a blister on your finger.
1: You can't do it.
0: You can't, and you're going to get shelled. You see, you can't get spin on it.
1: Slider or anything else.
0: It's pretty tough, but, you know, you understand.
1: Yeah.
0: So, anyway, yeah, that's a wild one. Okay.
1: I bet if he pitched, though, he'd ball be dancing all over the place. Those blisters.
0: I don't know, man. Get a grip it. Nimrod's in the news in just a few, and a news update next.

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0: Gosh darn it. Whew. The Markley Van Camp and Robin Show. I'm Jamie Markley, and that's David Van Camp, and there's Scott Robin. I gotta get control here. Yeah. I'll just tell you this.
1: Good luck.
0: Okay. We were talking about something that had to do with Ted Williams because he got frozen, the body and everything.
1: The baseball player, yeah.
0: Yes. And there's a part of it that his head was lodged to a tuna can. And I'll get to that story later in the show. But I just remembered it off air, and Robin's reaction made us all laugh hysterically, and we're just trying to get composure here.
1: Never heard that one before.
0: You know, a lot of people talk about the weight loss injections because, well, they get results. By the way, if you're a person that would like to lose significant weight, but you don't

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0: All right. News update, David Van Camp.
1: All right. Well, I mentioned that the owner of the San Francisco 49ers, Jed York, was arrested in Ohio engaging in prostitution.
2: Oh, these guys.
1: And it was at the Wheat Hill Mobile Home Community. He got busted in a trailer park. Oh, no.
0: What in the world?
1: What is happening?
0: I don't know. This is one of the most bizarre Mondays I can remember. It really is. All right, we got to get the Nimrods. Here we go.
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4: I love the poorly educated.
0: All right. Nimrods in the News. We go to Boston where this mom drops off her car at the shop, and all of a sudden she realizes this thing's got hundreds of miles on it. It was being driven around. She actually saw it at a stoplight with another woman driving her car.
2: Oh, man.
1: Oh, no.
0: Yeah, her dash cam captured it. Driving around and racking up tolls going through the Ted Williams tunnel. That's what made me think of the Ted Williams frozen head thing.
2: More on that later.
0: It will be. It's wild. But yeah, she dropped off her car at River Street Auto Center, Hyde Park. And then finds out it's been driven all over the place. So, yeah, they're in some trouble now, and that's Nimrods in the News.
6: In the military, the mission was clear. You knew what to do. Now, the mission has changed. 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
12: From ABC News, I'm Stephanie Officer. The Trump administration is launching secondary sanctions for countries conducting business with Iran. Treasury Secretary Scott Bessent says President Trump is speaking with different nations. Bessent would not name which countries the president was talking to, nor would he give any specifics on the timeline, but added some financial institutions could get sanctioned soon.
13: We are spreading out across the world as we speak that you will see a wave of sanctions when you leave this meeting today. And you should expect that cadence to continue. And I would expect that you will see a major announcement of a financial institution being sanctioned by the end of this week.

0: Nearly 2 weeks after severe storms hit Indiana, thousands still do not have power in Gary. NIPSCO, the state power company, says it expects all power to be restored by tomorrow. Mayor Eddie Melton of Gary calls the storm unprecedented, but says he's grateful for the outpouring of support.
1: Individuals are making contributions to our local community foundation on our behalf to help us raise dollars to get people fed breakfast, lunch, and dinner throughout the entire city. We've been funding our food trucks. Our restaurants have stepped up and donating food.
0: President Trump planning to lift tariffs on more than 300,000 tons of beef from other countries and have it sold at below market prices for the next 90 days. But some American cattle ranchers and Republicans blasting the move, saying it won't provide long-term relief. Darren Parker, president of PMI Foods, a global distributor based in Salt Lake City.
2: There is a infrastructure problem going on where we have the lowest amount of animals since 1950 on feed and in our country. So what we really need to do in order to fix this solution is to have a structural change and incentives given to the ranchers to be able to help them recreate the herd.
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0: The estranged mother of actress Hayden Panettiere is reacting to the news of her daughter's death last week. In an exclusive interview with ABC's Good Morning America, Leslie Vogel says she is still processing everything that has happened and describes when she first heard about her daughter's death.
5: I was numb. I was just numb. I just couldn't feel anything.
6: I still am not grasping this is real.
0: 2 years of flooding in the Texas Hill Country has elicited two different responses, according to locals. ABC's Jim Ryan.
7: After the disaster of 2025, the deaths of more than 130 people, including dozens of children.
8: We received significant donations very early on.
7: In this year's flood, says Austin Dixon of the Community Foundation of the Texas Hill Country, the number of casualties has been mercifully low, but
8: we have four times the damaged homes, four times the damaged businesses.
7: But only a fraction of the donations. Dixon fears charity fatigue is a factor. Jim Ryan, ABC News.
0: A French tourist died in California's Death Valley National Park last week after his vehicle got stuck in the mud in 116-degree heat. According to officials, 68-year-old Pierre Formosa and a travel companion walked from their car to seek help. Well, his companion eventually made it to the visitor center and reported the incident, while Formosa's body was later found by a helicopter. I'm Stephanie Officer, ABC News.
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11: 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And his life's work began in

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6: The Markley Van Camp and Robbins Show. Jamie Markley, David Van Camp, Scott Robbins. I know we have a plan of what we want to accomplish here.
7: We do.
6: In this segment. But David, where do you want to start first?
7: The only thing I can think of right now is something that is bewildering me. And it's sort of sports related, but not a sports story. The owner of the San Francisco 49ers.
6: Mm-hmm.
7: He has pleaded guilty to a charge of disorderly conduct and also a misdemeanor charge of possessing criminal tools.
8: We've learned is like a cell phone.
7: A cell phone, and initially he was charged with engaging in prostitution. But due to a plea agreement, it was amended to disorderly conduct.
6: Okay.
7: This happened at a trailer park in East Palestine, Ohio.
6: Wow.
7: The owner of the San Francisco 49ers at 9:35 in the morning on Sunday was at a trailer park in East Palestine, Ohio, apparently to solicit a prostitute.
8: Is this like a pretty woman thing?
7: At a trailer park in East Palestine.
8: Well, I'm just asking. I don't know. You know?
7: I don't know what's weirder to me, the 9:35 in the morning or the trailer park. What's the weird?
8: Chances are he's an early riser. You know, he's one of these guys, very motivated, right. Very focused. Gets up at 6 o'clock, right. Checks his email, goes for a run, and decides, you know what? I've been thinking about this.
6: I'm still stuck on you trying to compare this to a Julia Roberts Pretty Woman situation at the trailer park in Ohio.
8: She was a nobody. She was a down and out, right. You know.
6: I thought maybe you were just thinking, you know, the high heels.
8: Well, now I was thinking hair, that as much, you know, as I was just the whole idea, which is so far-fetched, it's incredibly
6: of course it is.
8: Crazy. That you
6: yes,
8: know,
6: I guess you would think with this kind of money, you're
8: well,
6: talking about high-priced
8: yeah.
6: call girl.
8: Yeah, you would think.
6: I mean, I have no idea what hookers at the trailer park in East Palestine, Ohio look like, but I'm guessing we're not talking top shelf.
8: No, but they're probably really nice.
6: What are you talking about, nice?
8: Just kind, you know, make him breakfast and everything before he leaves.
7: He gets the early bird special.
8: Right. Exactly.
6: You're going from one nonsensical take to the next.
8: Well, I'm
6: they're getting worse as you're going.
8: I'm trying to make sense of any of this.
6: I have no idea. It is wild. And this, it sounds like I'm making a joke. I don't mean it to be this way. Is that something where you got some serious self-hatred somewhere?
8: Maybe you're afraid. Maybe you figure, look, she won't even know who I am. Right? So,
7: yeah,
8: anonymous, I can go completely under the radar here.
7: He's from the area. He's from Youngstown, which is like half an hour away.
8: Yeah.
6: I don't know, man.
8: Maybe he went to high school with her. I don't know.
6: Oh, my gosh.
7: Oh, gosh.
6: How old is the guy?
7: I don't know. Let me see.
8: Not that old, is he? I mean,
7: he's 46.
8: Yeah, I was going to say he's a fairly young guy.
6: Okay. So he's going, the guy with endless amounts of cash is going for the 46-year-old hooker at the trailer park. Great theory.
8: Nobody makes eggs and bacon like her.
6: Well, then you would just pay her for the eggs and the bacon.
8: That's all. Maybe that's all it was.
6: I don't know, man.
8: Who knows?
7: She redefines the phrase "eggs over easy." You know,
6: man.
8: Yeah,
6: that is something.
8: I think there's something about anonymity here.
6: To answer the other question, David, I think yes, the trailer park part is it's more questionable than the time of day.
7: Well, he's going and getting a daytime hooker at a trailer park. I mean, that's
6: yes, I understand, but I mean,
7: odd
6: does
7: behavior.
6: It? Yes.

0: But I think it's the trailer park, Bart, that is more astounding than the time of day. If that was your question.
1: Well, I don't know.
0: If this is 11 p.m., then it's different?
1: Well, yeah, because maybe you're liquored up and, you know, I don't know.
0: Robert Kraft just wanted to take the edge off before a playoff game.
2: Yeah.
0: But if you remember that one.
2: He went to a spa, though.
1: Yeah,
2: like
1: right.
2: A gentleman.
1: Right, a health
0: spa.
1: Well,
0: where you know that there's a decent chance, because word was around,
1: yeah,
0: at the whatever that spa was named. Yes. This just, I don't know. I mean, I don't know. Is that something that's prevalent in the trailer parks? There's a lot of prostitution going on?
1: Probably the early bird special is a couple of different things. Maybe it's like half price if you go before, you know.
0: Like if this guy cares what it costs.
1: I don't know. Look, man, you want me to make sense of this? I can't. I'm just trying. I'm throwing things against the wall here.
2: Principal owner and CEO of the San Francisco 49ers, also co-owner of a couple of soccer teams, Leeds United and the Rangers. I mean, he's got some money. I'm actually now on Scott's side. That it's like the one that got away in high school, and she's fallen on hard times. He may not know what she does for a living.
1: Mm-hmm.
2: And he's just there, and then there's the bust, and he...
0: My guess is this isn't the first time he's done something like this.
2: Probably very familiar with that trailer park.
0: Yeah. That'd be a guess. Wherever his soccer teams are, but we'll see.
1: I don't know.
0: Yeah, it is a crazy story.
1: It is quite the story, though.
0: You want to hear about vaccines?
2: Sure.
0: You want to hear about pro-women messages getting censored? What do you want next?
2: After that, after the trailer park caper, I think we do need to hear some medical advice.
0: Yeah, that'd probably be good. Well, this is sort of the same thing. Byron Donalds is on CBS with Margaret Brennan. And she is all about vaccines. What about the recommended vaccines now? Because all of these kooks, basically, on the White House staff that want to take away the vaccines from the children, which is not true. But that's what she's going after here with Byron Donalds.
3: Nearly all of Florida is below the 95% immunization rate for herd immunity for measles. So is your message to Florida parents, get your kids vaccinated against that one?
4: No, actually, my message to Floridians and, quite frankly, to Americans is the reason why we have seen a measles outbreak in certain parts of the country is because of rampant illegal immigration into the United States from the previous administration. Margaret, before Joe Biden
3: what
4: came to office, when our borders were basically secure, Margaret, we've seen the outbreaks in El Paso, Texas, in Southwest Florida, where I live, and many other parts, where you know that you have a situation. People have come into the country illegally, have not had that vaccination schedule, and not the ones today on young kids that parents do have concerns about. I'm talking about previous ones where people weren't even getting the measles vaccine or mumps and rubella. So the key thing is, number one, you got to control immigration into your country. You can't have an entire a segment of people, more than 10 million, come into your country without that vaccination schedule. That's how you end up having some of these outbreaks. And so that's number one. But number two, and I will tell you, we could talk vaccinations, but the real issue in healthcare is the cost for Americans and the cost for Floridians. And we have already seen that the regulatory framework of the Affordable Care Act is driving up costs on every American. And that's what I want to stay focused on as the next governor of Florida.
0: Byron Donalds is very good at what he does.
1: Mm-hmm. Boy, she can't wait to jump in there, can she?
0: Oh, yeah. That's like an activist doing an interview. I mean, that's just what it sounds like to me.
1: It really is, yeah.
0: The other one, the pro-women message getting censored, this happened in New York. This was the New York Liberty-Indiana Fever game from Saturday night. So you had Jennifer Say, the XXXY Athletics founder, is there ahead of the game. And you have a fan of Sophie Cunningham, that paid for a message to go up on the board at the game at the Barclays Center. But it was censored. Okay? And she did an interview with a guy that's a reporter for Fox. Oh, shoot, man. What's that dude's name? I have it right here. Jack Thompson. And she tells what it was that got censored. And I just wanted to get your reaction to it and see what you thought. Here you go.
5: You planned to have a message played on the Jumbotron at Barclays Center tomorrow.

0: What happened to that plant?
1: I wanted to put up a message to Jennifer Say and thank her for everything that she's doing. And it got approved. I paid for it. That was 5 days ago. And then 24 hours before the game, I get an email that said they're going to alter my message and gave me no reason or recourse.
0: What was the original message you had, and what is the message they wanted to put up there?
1: Yeah, so my original message was, thank you, Jennifer Say. XXXY Athletics will save the day. Then their response was, or their altercation of this was, thank you, Jennifer Say. Thank you for all you do for XXXY Athletics. Yeah, they said it was not in the spirit and it wasn't positive. I don't understand it. It's I'm celebrating someone who's doing amazing things for women.
0: So you're saying that Liberty told you that the reason they wanted to change your message because the message you proposed wasn't positive. What were their exact words exactly?
1: They said, our scoreboard messages are limited to positive, celebratory content. And submissions that may intentionally or unintentionally violate that spirit are not eligible for display.
2: What? Will save the day?
3: Yeah.
2: That was too much.
4: It's hateful.
2: But you know what did run on the messages? Hey, trans fans, glad you're here. Go Liberty. That was one. Another one read, welcome trans Liberty fans. You are loved and you belong.
3: Okay.
2: And another one, big welcome to the New York Liberty transgender fan community. So excited to be here with you all. That's fine. The other... too much. They really clown themselves.
4: Mm-hmm. They're captured, dude. They don't know what to do.
3: Wow. No, they don't know what to do because you're rocking hard place right now. I mean, with these two guys that are going to enter the draft or want to enter the draft.
2: You know, man,
3: I mean, you've been lecturing us.
2: Yes.
3: For years now.
2: Yes.
3: That trans women are women.
2: Yes.
3: Who are you to say they're not? Okay, if that's all it takes, here we go.
2: I know, man.
3: What used to be a joke on this show has become a reality.
2: Yeah. It's one fail after the next. That's what Jennifer Say said, and I think she's right.
3: She's absolutely right.
2: Now, as far as, and I know this story is like 17 years old, but it's about Ted Williams.
3: Oh, gosh.
2: Long story short is this. A dude I know mentions that his great-grandfather was good friends with Ted Williams. They served together.
3: Wow.
2: And that he has a picture of his great-grandfather with Ted Williams, and it's signed by Ted Williams. We're talking about it.
3: Ted Williams, one of the great fighter pilots of World War II.
2: Yes. Mm-hmm. So I'm telling my wife the story about this, and I'm like telling her Ted Williams, legend, one of the greatest baseball players, all this stuff, right? I'm like, and it's weird because he's frozen somewhere in Arizona. And she's like, what are you talking about?
3: Yeah.
2: And I said, his family had him frozen. You know, so if, you know, there's the technology, the way I understood it, they could bring him back to life. Isn't that the deal?
3: Or at least take particles of him and implant them somewhere else.
2: Something.
3: Yeah.
2: And she's like, are you serious? And I'm like, let me get the details. And so I'm looking up a story.
3: Mm-hmm.
2: And with that, and I forgot about this, a book that came out, because he died in 2002. A book in 2009 was from a guy that worked at that clinic. Because his head was separated from the body.
3: Yes.
2: Right?
3: Yes.
2: Well, and it was what? Alcor Life Extension Foundation. That's what it was?
3: Yeah.
2: And they had denied this report, but this guy said, no, I saw it with my own eyes. The head was abused at the facility.
3: Ted Williams' head was abused.
2: Yes. Okay, see, I'm a bad...
3: boy.
2: I'm bad at timing. I will finish the rest of this coming up in a few, but how was it, and what does it have to do with a tuna can being stuck to the head?
3: See,
2: I'll explain coming up in a few, and the five stories we're watching today, all coming up.

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13: One, Well, Gary, Indiana has been dealing with power outages after severe weather. I mean, it was a nightmare for several days.
14: Oh, my gosh. Crazy.
13: And there are complaints, though, about racism being behind the slow restoration. They just don't care about the black folks in Gary, Indiana. The problem is, though, a few days ago, things started slowing down because a power company worker got shot.
14: Wow. So well, it was the murder capital of the country there for a while.
13: It's like, yeah.
15: And once the belt back.
13: Yeah.
14: Man, oh, man.
15: Geez, I just saw a documentary on that not that long ago. It's just that it's boarded up windows. It's just.
14: Oh, it's terrible.
15: God.
14: Yeah.
13: Number four, a Texas judge has denied Carmelo Anthony's request for a new trial in the stabbing death of 17-year-old Austin Metcalf. Back to jail you go. Mm-hmm. Number three, ICE quietly carried out one of the most successful operations in agency history, resulting in the arrest of some 1,300 illegal aliens in just a two-week span in the states of Virginia and Maryland. They were focusing mostly on sanctuary jurisdictions.
14: Yeah.
13: Number two, President Trump announced tariffs on Canadian cars, trucks, automotive parts, and steel will jump to 50% starting January 1st, 2027. Canada, there are a whole lot of issues that have been run up against, including one where Canada is trying to basically flip Chinese steel to the U.S. to help China get around tariffs. They're like, yeah, you got to put a stop to that.
14: Right.
13: Number one, nearly 200 vessels sailed through the Strait of Hormuz last week. That's a 400% spike in traffic in the last 2 weeks. Iran's own oil exports have dropped to near zero.
14: And here we go. Economic D-Day starts today for Iran.
15: We'll see what that means.
14: Yes. All right, Ted Williams. I know this has nothing to do with anything going on today, but I mentioned earlier topic of a conversation that came up.
15: And yep.
14: Talking about how his body was frozen and his head was frozen separate at this, Alcor Life Extension Foundation in Arizona. And that I was looking up the story on it. I did not realize there were allegations that the head was mistreated. And because I'm just doing a search to tell my wife about how they froze this guy, who's a legend. And this dude came out with a book in 2009, said he worked for Alcor for 8 months in 2003, first as clinical director, then as chief operating officer. And he had a lot of photographs in the book. And he told the story of how Ted Williams' head was abused, and it had to do with a tuna can stuck to it.
15: Well, how did the tuna can get in there?
14: Apparently, Johnson says Alcor used the cans from a cat that lived on the premises as pedestals for the heads. They would put them on the cans of tuna, and Ted Williams' head got stuck to it, being removed from the first container.
15: Oh, gosh.
14: And so it took like a tire iron to dislodge it, but the guy missed. And he says, this is the quote, but hitting the head dead center, tiny pieces of frozen head sprayed around the room.
13: Dude.
14: Yes. Said, then the next swing knocked the can loose.
15: And he's just trying to pry it loose from his head?
14: Yes. That's where he was trying to hit it, hit the can off of it.
15: And they put it in the microwave for a minute.
14: Isn't that bonkers?
15: That's bonkers.
14: Yes. There's more of that. There's a news update. There's a Robbins trifecta all to get to coming up.

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11: All right, before we move on, the whole thing with Ted Williams' frozen body is a weird thing in this book that came out in 2009. And the last part of the detail from what we were talking about earlier. By the way, if you ever miss anything, you can always catch it on the podcast. It's so crazy that at this clinic where they're, you know, freezing bodies, that there was this.

0: this ugly scene in a room packed with a bunch of people, a lot who posed with William's body.
1: See,
0: pictures before and after the head was cut off. And, you know, the story's been so long ago, I thought it was supposed to be that way. Like the body was held in a separate. And, you know, the story's been so long ago, I thought it was supposed to be that way.

0: That whole thing is bonkers. Well,
1: he's going
0: to
1: become a, if they ever revive him, he's got to get a some sort of spokesman deal with Excedrin.
0: Get something.
1: He's going to have a headache, man.
0: No kidding.
2: You ever had tuna cans stashed in your head? Yeah, I did.
0: Well, I think it was just at the bottom because that's what they would use again. It's like a platform.
2: They couldn't just can't make afford just a regular platform? A vase?
0: I know.
2: To put his head in.
1: What kind of nickel and dime?
0: I understand.
1: Dog and pony show are they running?
2: No kidding.
0: Yeah, it's something, man.
1: You can just go to Home Depot and get like a circular piece of metal to put it on.
2: Well, yeah.
0: Good.
2: Or a Best Buy box or something.
1: A Weber grill. Anything.
2: Right, exactly. Anything.
0: Well, then you got to put it in this special liquid, you know, to keep it.
2: Well, yeah.
0: Golly.
2: And that's like a one-time payment. Is there a rent? I wonder if they have a rental charge on that, like a storage locker.
0: See, you think like collectors and storage, and my goodness, man.
1: There has
2: Right, there have to be.
1: Ongoing costs associated with
2: it. Exactly.
0: Yeah.
1: Including an unexpectedly high tuna budget.
2: Right.
0: Yeah. Did you see the story where Nike is really dipped?
2: I did see that, yeah.
0: Stock is, what, 12-year low?
2: Yeah.
0: There's a whole piece talking about from Colin Kaepernick to Dylan Mulvaney, Nike's decade of left-wing activism has finally caught up to it. Yeah.
2: Well, you play that game, man. You're rolling the dice.
0: Yes. And still, it seems like doubling down on all of that stuff. So that was out there. Is it James Tallarico saying we have a selfishness problem or something?
1: Oh, yeah. James Tallarico, he's the weird little guy running for Senate to represent Texas in the United States Senate. And he spoke at a church because, you know, he's a seminarian. And he completely misrepresented a tragic death at an Amazon fulfillment center in Troutdale that happened a while ago.
0: Okay.
1: The worker collapsed due to some sort of pre-existing medical condition. On-site safety staff and EMS tried to save the person, but they couldn't. And, you know, they were trying to, like, basically cordon him off, or the person off. And while other workers were around doing their jobs, right? But here's how Tallarico told the story.
0: Okay.
3: An Amazon worker died in one of Amazon's warehouses. And as he lay dying, management told the other workers, turn around. Don't look, get back to work. Get back to work. That was a human being. That was a child of God. That was our sibling, sacrificed on the altar of corporate greed. We don't just have a political struggle in this country. We don't just have an economic struggle in this country. We have a spiritual struggle in this country.
1: Hey, we agree on one thing.
3: Selfishness and service. Between greed and generosity. For 50 years, we've been told greed is good. Selfishness has been celebrated. But after decades of this corruption, I think we are on the cusp of returning to those old-fashioned values, returning to that teaching from 3,000 years ago to love thy neighbor as thyself.
0: Oh my gosh.
1: 2,000, but whatever.
0: Yeah, who's counting?
1: Where did 50 years come from, though? That's what I want to know. For 50 years, we've been told greed is good?
2: Is that when the movie came out?
1: Who said that?
0: That was 87.
2: Okay.
0: So that, not quite 40 years.
2: Okay.
0: Gordon Gekko.
2: Couldn't have been that one. Gordon Gekko, yes.
0: Wall Street.
2: That's the first time I remember hearing greed is good.
0: Yes. Yeah. But he was the villain.
2: Right. Oh, of course, yeah.
0: You know, anyone that was actually saying it and meant it,
2: well,
0: everyone knew they were a D-bag.
2: That numbskull's not going to, you know.
0: I know.
2: Just going to say platitudes.
0: Of course.
2: Throws it out there.
0: Yes.
2: Everybody goes, yeah, yes, yes.
0: Of course. Okay. It's just annoying hearing him
2: speak. He is annoying, yes.
0: David, before we get to the Robbins trifecta, having to see this. It's millennial trends that Gen Z says no longer cool, you being the millennial.
1: Oh, yeah?
0: Yeah.
1: I'm a millennial, but I've never been cool.
0: But you are a millennial.
1: Yeah.
0: They're saying taking photos of your food and posting it online, no longer cool. I don't think you ever did that.
1: Not online. I might, if I cook something cool.

0: I might share it with y'all or with like my couple other friends, but
1: occasionally you'll put something out there. You'll send it to us. Yeah.
0: Yeah.
2: Yeah. It's like a flex. Like I wish total I flex. Closer. See what I'm. See what I've
1: yeah.
2: done.
1: I wish
2: again.
1: I was closer to him. Yeah.
2: See what you guys can't do. Mm-hmm. Yeah, one of those things.
0: Well, Gen Z can't do it because they don't know how to order at a restaurant.
2: No.
0: So
1: mom, can you order for me?
2: The phrase "I did a thing." Yeah. I haven't heard that.
1: Not in a while.
2: No. The skinny jeans. That's not you.
0: No.
1: No.
2: Saying LOL out loud, no longer cool. Was it ever?
0: No.
2: All right. Open toe shoes?
1: Sandals? Like?
2: I'd take it as that, yeah.
1: I used to have them like 100 years ago, yeah.
2: Well, what do you mean? Like,
1: I mean, 90s, I would wear them.
2: 80s, 70s? What are you talking about?
1: Late 70s, early 80s, probably.
2: Okay. Like, is it a hippie 80s. Kind of thing?
1: Yeah, kind of. Just something to do in the summer.
2: Okay. I used to wear sandals a lot more.
1: Yeah, you did.
2: Yeah.
1: Yeah, I know. I know.
2: More of a rock radio thing at the time.
1: Yeah.
2: The term adulting. Don't say it.
0: Oh, I don't like it either.
2: And then side parts in your hair. Yeah, you don't do that anymore. You used to when you had the long flowing locks.
0: What's wrong with the side part?
2: They say it's just not cool anymore. They decide.
0: What are we going to
2: high-waisted jeans. Have high-waisted jeans ever been cool?
0: I don't know.
2: Have they ever looked good on anybody?
1: I don't recall ever seeing any and that I can remember.
2: Women used to have them.
1: Yeah, I suppose. Yeah.
2: A lot more.
1: Yeah.
2: Yours were incredible. People thought they were painted on.
1: I did wear some tight jeans.
2: I mean, it was unreal.
1: Yeah.
2: You were known as tight jeans guy.
1: That was my name on the air, tight jeans.
2: Yeah. And the other thing was, you wouldn't replace a wallet. I remember buying you a wallet for your birthday in like 97.
1: Yep.
2: His wallet was like, it was thicker than a Big Mac.
1: It was like that one Kramer had in Seinfeld. Or no, George had it.
0: Yeah.
1: Had the big wallet.
2: Well, you'd be driving down the road, and your body was tilted.
1: Yeah. Every business card of everybody I ever met in my life.
2: And what is in there? It was insane.
1: Yeah.
2: Yeah. All right. I think we've got all that covered now. You ready for your three?
1: Yeah.
2: Of course you are.
3: Are you ready?
4: One, two.
3: It's the three most important news stories of the day.
5: I hit the trifecta.
3: Well, at least according to Scott Robbins. It's the trifecta on the Markley, Van Camp, and Robbins Show.
2: Every day about this time. Yes, it's Scott Robbins' top three stories helped by his hero.
6: I'm Casey.
1: Hey, have a good weekend, buddy.
6: Yes.
1: Yep, invited him over. Never heard back.
2: Yeah, he's pretty busy, I think.
6: I'm ready.
1: I always got to talk to his people.
6: Three.
1: Like, you can't even reach him directly. He comes on the show, and then I never hear from him.
0: It was really cool. I texted him, and he got back to me. He came over, and he made some tzatziki sauce, because I was making lamb. And he's like, oh, I'll just come over and show you how to make it. And it was really good, Case. I appreciate it.
6: No matter what, he's always there for me, and I for him.
1: Well, I would be, but you'd never show up. I got to go through your people. I got to talk to your people. Yeah. Hey, could you give a message to Casey, please?
2: I think you dissed him that one time, and he's just not ready yet.
1: He's not ready.
6: Fine. Three.
0: All right, what you got for number three, Scott?
1: Number three today comes to us from our pal J.B. Pritzker, governor of Illinois. And he stepped on a rake big time, and he doesn't even realize it, I don't think. But Pritzker was looking at Crane Chicago Business that had this headline, Illinois rated the easiest state to afford a house. And then Pritzker tweeted, Illinois is the most affordable state in the country to buy a home. That's a headline I'll take any day. Do you know why, dummy? Do you know why that is the case? Because people are moving out. Supply and demand, dopey. It's economics. Count
6: now,
1: guy.
6: On with the countdown.
1: Jeez, if it weren't so crappy, maybe it wouldn't be that way.
2: Scott Robbins, trifecta, top three of the day, and that's mostly around Chicago. Up to number
6: two.
1: Yeah. Mm-hmm.
0: What you got?
1: Okay, yeah, because you don't know, do you?
0: I don't know.
1: Uh-huh. Well, today, the Toronto Tempo. That's in the WNBA, too. Do you know that? Do you know there was a team in Toronto?
2: Yeah, because we talked about it
1: last week.
2: And
1: they were the Toronto Tempo. Do you know that?
2: Yeah.
1: Well, they debuted a new non-binary mascot.
2: Oh, gosh, I saw that.
7: I don't understand it.
1: Ahead of their WNBA matchup with the Indiana Fever, an apparent diss or swipe at Sophie Cunningham, the Tempo revealed Dez,

0: a very masculine looking non-binary elite blue snapping turtle who uses she they pronouns.
1: Did they have to make it a snapping turtle?
0: Yes. You know, David, I don't know.
1: Come on, man.
2: I know. It's incredible.
0: This one has a fondness for soft shell tacos.
1: Oh, no. No.
0: I'm not making that up.
1: That was a joke know? That you wrote?
0: No, I didn't write
1: they
0: that
1: did
0: joke.
1: That?
2: No.
0: Yes.
2: Yes.
1: Okay. So the snapping turtle likes soft shell tacos.
0: Tacos. That's right. Yes. You can't make that up. Dez, by the way, also has a partner in crime. It's an Arctic hare named Dot, who uses standard she/her pronouns. I have never ever seen an organization that counts on public support more shoot themselves in the foot than these dopes that are running this thing.
2: I'm with you.
1: So they have a non-binary lesbian snapping turtle.
0: Yes.
1: Whose favorite food is soft tacos?
0: Soft shell tacos. Yes.
1: No way.
0: Yes.
1: No, my gosh.
0: Right. Someone, I read the story, too. I thought to myself, hey, Cam's going to think I'm making this up. I'm not.
1: There's got to be someone in that front office who knows that everything is so ridiculous right now and just trolled the hell out of that team.
0: Just double entendre thing to death.
2: Would they go this far with it? Yeah, yeah. And his name is Dez.
0: Yeah.
2: Dez Bryant. You know, he's going to be like, why you going to do me like that?
3: And the countdown continues.
2: The Scott Robbins trifecta top three of the day.
3: And finally, one.
0: Why the buddy a turtle?
1: What do you got?
0: Well, this weekend, it was Kelly Stafford, that's Matt Stafford's wife, proved that she'll have fun absolutely anywhere. I like her. Even at her daughter's 8th birthday party.
2: Okay.
0: Now, let's be honest here. Of course, the last place some adults want to be is at a kid's birthday party, unless it's your kid. Nothing against the kids, but you got the amped-up elementary school-age kids there all running around like maniacs, and Kelly prepared for it. Like an MVP that she is, of course, she broke out the Jell-O shots for the other adults in attendance. And, of course, it was all videoed, and there was pictures of it everywhere. Just to kind of ease the pain of going to a kid's 8th birthday party, she decided this was a good thing for the adults. So they all were shooting the Jell-O shots. And my kind of gal.
2: That does sound like your kind of gal.
0: Yep.
1: And all those kids got in the car with their drunk parents and drove home.
2: Yep. And that was fantastic.
3: And there you have it.
1: Fun mom energy.
2: This got Robin trifecta top three of the day. Oh, gosh.
0: I want a soft shell taco now.
2: The restraint that David and I will say, showing right now is remarkable.
0: Nothing wrong with that.
2: There was the gathering of the Juggalos. We got Nimrods in the news coming up, and a news update next.

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1: Well, it happened again, and I'm never in the right place at the right time. I'm going to have to make it quick. We can get into it more tomorrow. Houston, an Uber driver is driving, going to pick up a fare. Two lady cops hop in and say,

0: Hey, chase that guy. And he does. He's like, well, all right, I'm down. And they go help him get it. But of course, the dorks and local media are like, ain't actually raising questions about what police are allowed to do in that situation. Dang it, I want one time a cop to hop in my truck and say, follow that car, and I will do it, and it will be awesome.
1: He's bound and down, baby.
2: Yeah, but it's illegal, David.
0: I don't care.
2: You're also
1: we're about justice.
3: That's right.
1: Yes. Now we got to get to Nimrod.
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1: All right.
3: Nimrod's in the News. We go to Missouri. And yes, Camden County, there was the gathering of the Juggalos. Insane Clown Posse. Yeah. You know, the Mid-Missouri Drug Task Force received some information about somebody planning to distribute marijuana during the old festival.
0: Mm. No.
3: Oh, yeah. His name was Kevin Bluntman Jones.
2: There you go.
3: He's in some serious trouble, and that's Nimrod's in the News.
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10: From ABC News, I'm Stephanie Officer. Nevada's Hawk Fire is now burning across more than 15,000 acres. The National Guard has been deployed. ABC's Melissa Adon is in Reno.
11: The National Guard, along with hundreds of firefighters, are in an all-out battle against the raging Hawk Fire. The fire broke out Saturday night in the densely populated Sierra foothills outside Reno, exploding in bone-dry conditions and winds gusting at 40 miles an hour. It's now burned more than 15,000 acres. That's 23 square miles.
10: President Trump escalating his trade war with Canada. ABC's Rachel Scott at the White House with the latest.
12: The U.S. and Canada racing towards a full-blown trade war. President Trump threatening new 50% tariffs on Canadian car parts, cars, trucks, and steel. Prime Minister Mark Carney vowing to retaliate dollar for dollar.
13: You're at war when you get attacked. We got attacked.
12: Trade talks collapsed over the weekend.
10: And so tomorrow, Canadian officials are set to announce a new round of retaliatory tariffs. Prime Minister Mark Carney says those tariffs will take effect after Labor Day, but has not yet announced the details. One of the states suing to stop the merger of Paramount with Warner Brothers canceled today's scheduled settlement talks.
6: Valued at around $111 billion, the marriage of Paramount and Warner Brothers would create a media juggernaut, combining movie studios, streaming services, CBS News, and CNN. Last month, 12 states filed suit, arguing that the proposed merger violated antitrust laws. The Attorney General of lead plaintiff California was to meet today with Paramount officials to discuss a settlement, but has abruptly called it off, saying the company has acted in bad faith by leaking details of a meeting held Friday. Jim Ryan, ABC News.
10: The Department of Homeland Security confirming to ABC News they deported the wife of an Army sergeant today back to Honduras. I'm Stephanie Officer, ABC News.
14: You know, I'm not one to say I told you so, but I switched to Pure Talk over a year ago, and ever since I've been telling people there's no better wireless company out there. 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Just dial pound 250, say micro, and Pure Talk's U.S. customer service will take it from there. Again, pound 250, micro. And yes, I told you so.
10: Well, we can rule out Teenage Mutant Ninja Turtles as the ones climbing out of those New York City manholes.
15: 3 people in overalls emerging one by one, each wearing what appears to be a headlamp. Back in June, a group of men with flashlights and waders pried open a manhole cover in Queens, then slipped into the sewer. And 7 guys, some with headlamps and shovels, did the same thing in Brooklyn, dropping in one by one. And then they were climbing out of the sewer, one of them nearly run over by a car.
10: ABC's Aaron Katursky. The trial against Massachusetts mom Lindsay Clancy is expected to go on despite some late efforts from her legal team.
16: Defense lawyer Kevin Reddington asked for a mistrial after an expert witness called by prosecutors attempted to link Lindsay Clancy's Catholic faith to her motivation for killing her 3 children.
17: In the course of strangling each child, she said, "Go to God, baby, go to God."
16: The judge overseeing the case denied the motion, but sternly instructed jurors to ignore any testimony about Clancy's faith. She's charged with first-degree murder for killing her children in what her lawyers allege was an episode of postpartum psychosis. Closing arguments in the high-profile trial are scheduled for Wednesday. Peter Harlambous, ABC News, New York.
10: A Washington judge today postponed the U.S. trial of a Libyan national charged in the bombing of Pan Am Flight 103 in December 1988, citing the discovery of unspecified new evidence. Jury selection was expected to begin this Wednesday in federal court. Stephanie Officer, ABC News.
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1: 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From the Davis Oil and Propane Studios in Keene, this is WKBK.
2: President Trump allowing 300 metric tons of beef into the country. We're going to talk to a cattle association a little bit later on to talk about that. But this first half of the hour, every Monday, we check in with Scott McFarland, independent newsman, former CBS newsman, now independent newsman. Scott McFarland, welcome back to America at Night.
3: McGraw, good evening.
2: So late today, the Supreme Court threw out a ruling, which I've read three or four times, and I still don't quite exactly understand what they actually ruled or didn't rule on. Can you help explain this to us?
3: I didn't understand the first three times either, so we had to give it a few more reads. They have allowed the Trump administration to keep arguing over this executive order, which would very much potentially limit mail-in voting. But it does not allow Trump's executive order to limit mail-in voting to move forward. It just allows more consideration, more argument, and more time. There are two different court-ordered injunctions to halt Trump's scheme, his plan for limiting mail-in voting. One of those two was just liberated by the Supreme Court, but the other one remains in place. This executive order requiring some type of name matching with the Postal Service for the mailing of mail-in votes is not yet effective. It has to go through a second gauntlet first, too, and there's no indication that's going to happen anytime soon.
2: Yeah, and with elections just right around the corner, mail-in balloting starting in just a couple of weeks, there's not much change to anything as of now, right?
3: No change to the current state of affairs. The attempt by Trump to limit mail-in voting remains just a theory, just a proposal. It's not yet reality. I guess the Supreme Court brought people a step closer to it, but there's other big steps still to come. And the lawyers who've been challenging Trump on this will continue fighting, and they believe that they still have as good a chance as they did yesterday of stopping this whole thing from happening. They're not screaming, they're not doing Chicken Little on this, the ones who have a dog in this fight. So I think those of us who are acclimating ourselves to this issue have no reason to think the situation has changed since yesterday.
2: Yeah, it is a very convoluted issue, but overall mail-in balloting, I think President Trump needs to be careful because he might get what he wishes, and that is there are a lot of Republican strongholds that use mail-in ballots. And I know some districts in Nebraska, you know, the far-flung counties in Nebraska, they use exclusively mail-in ballots. And so you might be cutting off your nose. You might be, yeah, great, you're going to curtail mail-in voting, but you might hurt your own voters from voting for you.
3: An enormous amount of mail-in voting in Florida. I think it's exclusively mail-in voting in Oregon. You mentioned Nebraska. Great examples. It's, I think, a fool's errand to know exactly how this would play out if there were some unexpected limitations to mail-in voting. But even the most cynical people and the most suspicious of Trump's motives here, I think, recognize it's very unlikely this executive order takes effect in time for November. If for no other reason, you nailed it, McGraw. The early voting in some states, I swear, is 25 days away. We are in this thing. Summer is always the fastest of the seasons, and it went speeding by again this year. We're almost to the start of early voting in some states. That's mid-September. It's really late to be changing the rules of the game.
2: Yeah, let's talk about voting. South Carolina has the cleanup primary tomorrow. Darlene Graham, Lindsey Graham's daughter, has to now win outright. President Trump is doing everything he can to pull out all the stops. What are we hearing from South Carolina?
3: Feels a lot like a proxy war over Trump's political muscle. Just how much does he have left as a lame duck president, including inside his own party? He has unequivocally endorsed Darlene Graham, the placeholder senator who has taken over the seat of her late brother temporarily. He's endorsed her over the Republican Congressman Ralph Norman, arch conservative, Freedom Caucus member, big budget fiscal hawk. Now, Darlene Graham stepped in it a few days ago, had a tough, bad moment at a debate. She locked up on a question about Taiwan and basically said she doesn't know much about national security. Not a good answer in any context, in any debate. Ralph Norman has not bludgeoned her with that. And he lives the part. He looks the part. He is the part of Southern gentleman. He is a refined South Carolinian, kind of from the old school.

0: But other critics of Darlene Graham have said she's just not ready for this job. Voters have a chance tomorrow to see if her message on I care about affordability and simply championing what the president wants is sufficient, or if they're going to go with the known commodity in Ralph Norman. I don't know which way it's going to go, but to me, the storyline that's going to emanate from this is, does Trump still have his swagger? Can he still push any Republican past the finish line? South Carolina voters are going to decide tomorrow. And these runoff primary special elections, I call them the friends and family elections, because that's who tends to vote in special election runoff primaries. The turnout's going to be abysmal if history is any precedent, but it makes it harder to forecast. So we don't know which way this is going to go.
1: Yeah, that's a good point. You know, not didn't get a lot of attention, but the Democrats, seems like South Carolina is a very important state. The Democrats shuffled their primary season to put South Carolina up in front. I heard one of the political analysts say they did that to sort of neuter the Democratic Socialists, which don't have a lot of love from the South Carolina voters.
0: A lot of ways you can argue it, but yes, this is a big move, like a seismic move in the world of politics for the Democrats to say our first presidential primary is going to be in South Carolina, which will focus all of the contenders' attention on cozying up to South Carolina. There's an awful lot for that state and that state's Democratic Party, especially a Democratic Party that is under the gun because they just got racially gerrymandered. They nearly got racially gerrymandered by the Supreme Court. So what does this mean? This is obviously some type of gesture towards South Carolina perhaps being a better indicator of what's to come next for the party. They liked, I guess, what they got out of South Carolina in previous years when they were a moderating force away from Bernie Sanders in 2020. Remember Bernie Sanders was going to run away with this thing in 2020? Yeah. And Joe Biden showed up in South Carolina and he won going away and the nomination was basically his after. They seem to be a moderating force. Enormous African-American turnout there. Enormous constituencies of moderate Democrats in some of these Charleston, Columbia suburbs and in the cities. It's a big move. I think in 2028, you're going to see these would-be contenders gravitate towards South Carolina. And I know that because Pete Buttigieg is already there talking to voters.
1: He's already got a, he already has an Airbnb, hooked up through, 2028. Yeah, no question about it. He's going to be spending a lot of time there. But that was an interesting move. Didn't get a lot of attention, but the Democrats wanting to sort of neuter that Democratic Socialist theme and sort of go to South Carolina and have a more traditional Democratic primary early to see if that can boost a candidate. I thought that was a pretty interesting move. All right, moving on. Let's talk, sanctions on Iran. Again, the Trump administration talks big. Scott Bessent tonight came out and sort of, again, was much more restrained in his comments when it came to sanctions with Iran.
0: It felt like a rebranding to me, McGraw. You may recall we talked last week about Trump saying he was going to go more, quote, low-key with Iran and shift from, you know, airstrikes to economic leverage. I'm not sure low-key was a message he wanted to tout far and wide. So now they have Scott Bessent coming out calling it economic D-Day. That went from one extreme to another extreme real fast. I'm not sure that's the best branding for this either. But they're going to make the argument that they have sanctions on Iranian transport systems, aviation rail systems, on some of their rare minerals, on some of their exports, that's going to be crippling to them and bring them back to the negotiating table. The Iranians see this play coming a mile away, and their economic advisor said publicly today that they can hold out for years with these sanctions, that they came ready for this possibility when the war started. So it's low-key, it's economic D-Day, choose your favorite phrase, but it's the same plan Trump rolled out a few days ago. They're going to try economic measures and stop dropping bombs on things.
1: Yeah, the sanctions have been, on one way, shape, or form, have been severe over the last, I don't know, 15, 20, 30 years, whatever it is. That hasn't brought the leaders to their knees. It's hurt the people of Iran, sure, and the economy is in tatters. But the leadership and the mullahs, they don't really seem to care what type of sanctions. So it's, I guess, questionable how much this will actually work. It'll hurt the people of Iran for sure. But as for the leaders, I'm not so sure this is going to bring them to their knees.
0: This feels like a lot of pugilism, doesn't it? On both sides, you have Trump at his most you know, embellished rhetorically. You have the Iranians who are not exactly shrinking violence. They're just going back and forth over who could talk tougher and seem meaner. This doesn't seem like the way to get towards peace, but maybe this is all the theater and what happens behind the scenes is more important. We just don't have visibility on if anything is happening behind the scenes, and if so, what?
1: Yeah, we'll wait and see how this thing works out. And then finally, Scott McFarland, while you have you, I guess we're no longer friends with Canada. Inflation is coming with these new tariffs. What do you make of this now that we're angry with China or with Canada?
0: Take a listen to Susan Collins, the Maine Republican, borders Canada, and who is up for re-election in a very tough re-election fight. She is, says tonight she's concerned about how this is going to end up costing us more for our food, whether it's agricultural products, fruits, dairy items. These tariffs that Canada is going to impose upon the U.S. in a retaliatory fashion include on appliances, ag products, dairy products. That means more expensive food. And the other repercussions we've spoken about before, that we have a frayed relationship with our biggest ally in the Western Hemisphere. No small problem. I did a bit of reporting today on Scott McFarland Reports on Substack and YouTube about what school lunches are costing now the kids went back today in so many school districts. It's $4.50 in most school districts for the lunch now, which means if you got a few kids, you're paying $20 a day for the lunch. In some school divisions like Miami-Dade, Florida, they can't give them out for free anymore to everybody the way they had been post-COVID because the food costs too much. Food costs are politically toxic right now. You got to get caught trying to lower these food costs. If you're not caught trying, you're going to get caught up in it in November. I'm wondering why Trump is wasting these precious days before the election talking about ballrooms and not about things like making lunch less expensive. It's a missed opportunity. Smart candidates out there up for election this year, they sure as hell are talking about it.
1: You make a great point, Scott. You know, this now fight we have with Canada, right? There's a lot of car parts that are going to be affected by it. Who does that affect? Michigan. You have a tough Senate rate in Michigan. The ranchers are upset that we're going to talk about next half hour about the imports of bringing in cattle and beef. Who does that hurt? Iowa farmers, Texas farmers, Kansas farmers, Ohio farmers. Those are, you know, neck and neck Senate races. Who in the Trump administration is looking at this politically? Because everything he's doing is going against his voters in these swing states.
0: Add Wisconsin to the list. We're in the most competitive U.S. House race held by a Republican. The Democrats have nominated, drum roll, please, a dairy farmer in Iowa, where three of the four Republican-held seats in the U.S. House could flip in Iowa, of all places. And I'll note this in closing. The Democratic candidate for governor talked about school lunch prices today and how he wants to do universal free lunch and make the federal taxpayers chip in to help Iowa out.
1: No, it's a real deal. He's clearly knows what he's doing. He's the president, but a lot of us are scratching our heads over the strategy of all this, and a lot of Republicans are scratching their heads too. Scott McFarland, Substack, YouTube, you see him everywhere, and he's with us every Monday. Scott, thanks for your insight. As always, have a good week. We'll talk to you next Monday.
0: You too, McGraw.
1: You got it. Scott McFarland with us every single Monday. Stay right there. We're going to talk to farming association about cattle prices and the imported beef that President Trump plans to import, the 300 metric tons of beef. A lot of ranchers, a lot of farmers, a lot of senators, Republican senators from cattle country, not happy with this. We will do a deep dive with that coming up here. And then next hour, oh my goodness, do you want a story? We found a story of one man's journey. He went on a Christian ministry into the rainforests of the Amazon. And what happened to him is you are not going to believe this story. It's a story in which we tracked down and we invited him on. And the man's name is Daniel Everett. It is an unbelievable story. And we're going to talk to him coming up in hour number two. Stay right there. America at Night. Just getting started. Back in a moment.
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21: All right, don't forget the phone number is 1-844-2-McGraw, 1-844-262-4729. We've got text messages, we got phone calls. During the interviews, you

0: text, and I'll try and work those questions and or comments into the conversation. So that's the plan. News tonight, we talked about the big news as we were coming on the air. This Supreme Court has issued an emergency order allowing President Trump to move forward for now with his plans to restrict mail-in voting. I've read this thing three or four times. It is awfully convoluted, and it is very confusing. And apparently he wants to create some type of state-by-state list of U.S. citizens to help monitor voter rolls for non-citizens. And he wants to put a lot of this on the onus of the Postal Service. Now, my one question is, I'm not so sure the Postal Service is in a position to handle more volume. They're really not doing well these days. There's all sorts of troubles with the Postal Service. I don't know about you, but the post office is they need workers dramatically. My mail some days doesn't come, and if it does, it comes late, and sometimes it comes all janky and all, you know, ripped to shreds, and so it is. Lots of people are complaining about the Postal Service, and then I live in a populated area. What about if you live in a rural area? Talk to them about their Postal Service, and there's all sorts of problems with the Postal Service. They are not happy, and that's why in some counties in Nebraska, they have some counties just the whole thing is mail-in ballots. So, you can't drive, 2 hours to go vote. Every single time you want to go vote for dog catcher in the primary, and then you got the local elections, and then you got the regional elections, and then you got the state primaries, and then the federal primaries, and I mean, it can be a disaster. So mail-in voting might sound like a good idea, or, you know, making it harder to mail-in ballot with the post office, but I'm not so sure they're the ones who are the ones who have the capacity, the bandwidth to handle this, but we'll wait and see how this all turns out. Very confusing ruling by the Supreme Court today. But in the end, nothing changes, I guess, for now. All right, stay right there. We'll talk to a cattle rancher. What are the cattle ranchers saying about President Trump wanting to import beef while trying to put tariffs on imports from Canada? We'll discuss in a moment. Stay right there.
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5: All right. On Friday, President Trump announced that he is going to sign an emergency 90-day tariff waiver on up to 300 metric tons of imported foreign beef aimed at driving down retail meat prices by 25%. And that scream you heard were not from liberals, but were from cattle ranchers up and down coast to coast, complaining that that's not what needs to be done. Dr. John Boyd is going to join us. He's a fourth generation farmer. He's also the president and founder of an organization called National Black Farmers Association. John Boyd, welcome to America at Night. Thanks for joining us.
6: Thank you so much for having me. I really appreciate it.
5: Put into perspective, how much is 300 metric tons of imported beef? What would that do to prices? How long would that last? How long does 300 metric tons take to be used by the American public?
6: Well, that's a lot of beef. And the issue that we have with it is the president didn't make clear where the beef was coming from. And we're not too sure that it's going to lower any prices in the grocery store for the American consumer. But he's asking us to take a 25% hit, you know, when they sell the beef, they want farmers, U.S. farmers, to sell at 25% less. And, you know, this is trimmings, really, that's used in hamburgers like you eat at McDonald's and Burger King and all of these fast food places is what they're importing in. So it's not top quality beef. And, you know, there was a recall that was done on 30,000 pounds of beef that came from Argentina, and that was in the state of Florida and Texas, so that they recall that beef. So it appears that it's not good beef. And here you ask an American cattleman that's putting a lot of work to raise

0: helps the meat packers, you know, JBS and some of the other larger beef packers.
1: Because what? Those savings aren't going to be passed on to the consumer?
0: I don't think they'd be passed on to the consumer. I think it's a play for the meat packers. You know, it allows them to buy cheaper beef and process it, but we're not sure if that cheaper price is going to wind up in your local grocery store around the country. But that's what America's farmers are clearly saying.
1: All right, John Boyd, why are beef prices so high?
0: Well, there's a shortage. There's a shortage in American beef, and we're at the lowest point in, I think, since the 60s, and how many hoofs are on the ground, you know, how many calves and cows are on the ground here in the United States. So a lot of farmers sold out during a time where there was a heavy drought here in the United States. And also farmers are getting older, so there's not a lot of young people taking over the family farms, and that's hurting the population as well. And the administration needs to invest in new and beginning farmers and help those farmers that are raising beef cattle now. So we think that the monies that the president is putting out there in places like Argentina, you know, $40 billion. He was on television this morning saying how bad, the Argentina farmers are doing and they're really hurting and dying or something like that is the quote he used. But American farmers are hurting, and someone needs to tell that to the president. And we're losing our farms at record numbers. You know, 77 farmers go out of business every day here in the United States. And to hear the president be more concerned about Argentina farmers than here at home, we really see that as a real low blow for America's farmers.
1: John Boyd, president of the National Black Farmers Association, are you out in the wilderness, or do you have the support of cattle ranchers and cattle association across the country? I mean, are you all saying the same thing?
0: For one time, we are. For one time, yes. Everybody's on the same page. And I watched and I read some of the statements that are out there from various organizations. And we are definitely, I would say, probably for the first time in a very, very long time, all on the same page and saying the same thing, that this was not a good decision on behalf of the administration. It's just bad to see it coming. And we produce, to me, America's beef cattle farmers produce the best beef in the world. I'm going to come right out and say it. And these guys have been out here doing the hard work. They know how to raise top quality beef. And we need to be supporting America's farmers here at home and putting them first. Not just say it, but to do it, you know? And we also would like to see the president and the White House come out with a complete farm moratorium, because we're saying that farmers shouldn't be losing their farm due to decisions like this. You know, when we ask to sell beef cattle 25% lower, we shouldn't be on the auction block, you know, because of tariffs and the war and high input costs, diesel fuel and fertilizer and all these things that are really, really hurting America's farmers. We're saying that those farmers should not be foreclosed on right now. It should be a complete farm moratorium.
1: But if beef prices are so high, John Boyd, and they are so high, I would think cattle ranchers are swimming in profits now, just like the oil company, right? Gas prices are up. This should be the best you've ever seen as a cattle rancher with these prices so high.
0: It's not. And when we go, you know, most farmers have to have farm operating money. For the first time, when you add the numbers, it's just not there. You know, last year I had $3 diesel fuel. This year I got $5 and $6 diesel fuel. Last year I was $200 cheaper per metric ton for fertilizer. Those are two input costs that I can tell you right now what the price of beef is. Those input costs certainly outweigh that by a larger scale. So a lot of people think farmers are doing great, and that may be the reason why there's such a bad perception out there. We had the highest input cost probably in history for America's farmers and ranchers out here. So it's a bad time for us.
1: Well, gas prices aren't going down anytime soon, and fertilizer costs aren't going anytime soon. But beef prices are, at least for the short term. Let's talk about,

0: building the herd. What do you have to do as a rancher to rebuild the herd to get prices, beef prices, more in line? What has to happen?
1: Well, first, you would have to get farmers to keep some of the what we call heifers that we would normally sell. We would have to turn them out and breed them. So that's a 1 year process, and that's why I was saying if we could get some sort of initiative to support you know, some smaller scale producers. and also feed over the winter is an issue too for us, and it is for me. But we have to find a way to put more hoofs on the ground, and that means support America's cattlemen and ranchers that are out there, generational farmers that know how to do this, and also invest in new and beginning farmers. Those are the young people that are coming on. Let's put them out there with some smaller herds and get some more hosts on the ground. So that we have to invest in that, and we have to make it an initiative. You know, selling the whole herd due to a drought or a farmer getting out of business and don't have the next generation in place to take over that. And like I said, it takes 1 year. That's what I was explaining. From the time the cow is pregnant, so I'm talking layman terms, and then has the calf. That's a year process. So we need to start now, and administration should start now. And instead of investing and buying beef, you know, we have issues with screwworm and some of these other things that haven't even been resolved yet. And reopening up the gates, purchasing beef. And like I said, the president wasn't clear on where the beef is coming from. So there's some concerns there that we need to look at.
0: How long does it take? Once a cow is birthed or born, how long before you can bring it to market?
1: I would say most of the young calves are about between 300 and 500 pounds, and that's about 6 months, about a 6 month process.
0: Oh,
1: and so that's top quality beef about 6 months, and most tender beef is between 300 and 500 pounds.
0: Yeah, interesting. Let's talk. You own a farm, a 1,500 acre farm in Virginia. You have beef, you have cattle, you grow soybean, corn, wheat. Tell me about the soybeans. What's the soybean prices doing these days?
1: They ain't doing much. I got to say it in farm language for you. The dog ain't hunting, you know, and that's the problem that we have. So we have these high input costs, and then most people. And maybe listeners of your show do understand it, but most Americans don't understand that farmers are price takers. You know, we don't set the price of corn, wheat, and soybeans, whatever the market is, and that market hasn't been on our side. You know, since the tariffs and somebody and the bottom fell out of the soybean market, and China stopped purchasing U.S. grown soybeans and. There was an issue with corn, with Mexico, and it just goes on and on. So we need new markets for America's producers, and that's something that we could certainly work on in our country. And it has to do a lot with the relationship, like right now with the issue with Canada. You know, they have fertilizer and potash and stuff that we need. And there's tit for tat with the president in Canada right now.
0: Yeah. So are you telling me that the soybean prices or the amount of bushel Canada is buying isn't what it used to be? It hasn't rebounded to what it was?
1: No, it has not. No, especially China has not rebounded. There's been a lot of promises. China is going to say, you know, said that they're going to buy this certain amount of soybeans, and it just hasn't happened. It just hasn't happened, and I think that's what hurts us as well.
0: Yeah. Dr. John Boyd, he's a fourth-generation farmer. He's also founder and president of an organization called the National Black Farmers Association. If he sounds familiar, you've seen him on 60 Minutes, Nightline, as well as a whole host of other news programs. Dr. Boyd, let me ask you this question. There was a story out tonight, I think it was Wall Street Journal, that talked about the price of an acre is through the roof. So how can it be that farming is having such a tough time and yet land prices are through the roof? Take me through that.
1: Yes. Well, but you have conglomerates buying this. So you have wealthy people buying it, corporations purchasing farmland. They're doing all this stuff with these data centers that's running the price of land up per acre. When I was buying land in my local township here, I can get it for $2,000 to $3,500 an acre, and now it's upward towards $20,000 an acre. And we have 9 data centers in my local county. So there has to be something done in the United States with the data centers running up land prices, because farmers aren't going to be able to buy good farm ground. And that's how we get raises. We don't get raises with prices of bush and all this stuff. We wait for a good piece of farm ground to come available that we know produces good acreage. And we try to go to our local banker and buy adjoining lands and expand our operations and increase amount of bushels and things that way. So this is really taking America's farmers out of the game with these data centers. And like I said, large corporations purchasing land. We got China purchasing land. In my opinion, they shouldn't be able to buy land in the United States. We can't buy any in China. So there's a lot of issues that we should be looking at there.
0: And you're saying that the demand for this farmland to turn it into non-farmland, right? So a farmer goes away, non-farm person buys it, and so you're taking that acreage out of the farm community.
1: Yeah. We're taking that out of crop production, out of grazing land for cattle, all the stuff that we need, right now. And new farmers can't afford to buy land at those prices. How are we going to put new and beginning farmers on the ground and get them farming operation up and going at $20,000 an acre? It's not feasible, people. So there's a lot of things that don't make the nightly news that is really taking, in my opinion, taking our country in the wrong way,
0: Yeah, last question.
1: We gotta say, support American farmers. And, we certainly need it. We got 300 pending farm foreclosures. And I spoke about we need a farm moratorium from the administration. We need it now. And I think that's something the president could do with the stroke of the pen. Now, that's something he's pretty good at now. He'll put his executive order to sign it and show everybody a damn good look. How about doing that for America's farmers, saying, hey, I'm not going to foreclose on, I'm not going to allow another farmer to lose another acre of land in this country while we've been faced with tariffs and high input costs, the war and all this stuff. How about putting a halt on farm foreclosures? And Bill Clinton did it in the 90s, so it can be done. And I hope that someone is listening that has some inside track to this administration and take that straight to them, because it's desperately needing. We're losing a lot of farms at auctions and through bank sales. So it's government sales and banks, private bank sales. We have a farmer in Texas, 20,000 acres. We're trying to keep him on a farm there. So there's a lot of farmers just facing foreclosure right now.
0: Yeah, well, in that instance, President Trump signs an executive order, an emergency 90-day tariff to bring in up to 300 metric tons of foreign beef to drive down meat costs to the detriment of the American farmer. Dr. John Boyd, president and founder of the National Black Farmers Association. Thank you for your time, sir. Good luck. Hang in there.
1: Thank you so much for having me.
0: You got it. America at Night, back in a moment.
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14: 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Kudos to you and your guest. I'm a cattle rancher, a Trump supporter, no more. I can't believe he would sell us down the river.

0: for a quick fix. We need real help as a cattle rancher. This does nothing but prolong the problem. Oh, how about that? And this one from, looks like it's Washington. You want more people raising cattle, but no imported beef. Well, that's not me. I would think the cattle ranchers are the ones who are complaining about the imported beef. And I think the cattle rancher, the farmer, brought up a good point. You sell it to the meatpacking plants at a reduced cost, but will the meatpacking plants then pass those savings on to the customer? Or will he just get cheaper beef and then process the beef and then have it come out the other side with the same price? So thus, the meat packers are the ones making all the money, and the foreign beef suppliers make all the money, and the American farmers are stuck holding the bag. It's a legitimate question. We'll wait and see how it all turns out. Stay right there. Our executive director is Alex Hinton. Our engineer tonight is Richard Good. I'm McGraw-Milhaven, and this is American Night on Westwood One.
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9: From ABC News, I'm Stephanie Officer. A Supreme Court decision late today on President Trump's attempt to limit mail-in ballots ahead of the midterm elections. Trump has long made this an issue, signing an executive order earlier this year. ABC's Jay O'Brien.
10: The Supreme Court giving the green light to President Trump to implement parts of an executive order aimed at limiting access to mail-in ballots while the broader issue works its way through the lower courts. Inside that executive order requiring the Department of Homeland Security to create a federal registry of registered and eligible voters, and also requiring that the post office only send out ballots to people on those government lists.
9: A tragedy out of Florida. A mother and her two-year-old daughter killed by a lightning strike while getting out of their car. ABC's Victor Oquendo.
11: The horrific tragedy in Florida. A mother and her two-year-old daughter struck by lightning and killed.
12: They're advising that there's a woman, chest is burned, she's unconscious, not breathing.
11: Authorities racing to the scene north of Fort Lauderdale Sunday afternoon, finding 31-year-old Kenya Glasgow and one of her twin daughters, Kennedy, laying in the driveway of a family member's home.
9: Hayden Panettiere's mother, Leslie Vogel, speaking out about her daughter's death, and Hayden's on-and-off-again boyfriend, Brian Hickerson, ABC's Rhiannon Alley.
13: Vogel says her daughter was seeing Hickerson again and that she gave Hayden an ultimatum, saying she couldn't talk to Hayden if Brian was a part of her life.
14: I needed to have that pocket of time. Of course, I thought it was going to be a pocket of time. I did not, by any stretch of the imagination, think that this was going to happen to Hayden.
13: In her memoir that was released earlier this year, Panettiere also described challenges in her relationship with her mother, who also acted as her manager early in her career.
9: Come Tuesday, Canada's Prime Minister Mark Carney says he plans on announcing retaliatory U.S. tariffs. You're listening to ABC News.
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9: Relief from sky-high beef prices may be on the horizon as a ban from the U.S. on Mexican cattle is lifted.
16: The embargo was enacted to prevent the spread of potentially deadly New World screwworm larvae in U.S. cattle herds. Now that the ban is being lifted, at least in a limited way,
17: the laws of supply and demand are fully in play.
16: Tracy Tomasik is with the Texas Farm Bureau.
17: We have less supply. It gets more expensive.
16: With the imports increasing, he says, the price should begin to come down. Jim Ryan, ABC News.
9: In Massachusetts, the search for a woman wanted in connection with the shooting death of her police officer husband is now over.
18: Police have been searching for Karen Solomon for the past week after authorities say they found veteran Worcester Police Department patrolman Kurt Solomon dead inside a home. Police are calling it a tragic murder-suicide, saying the 58-year-old wife was found dead in the woods with a handgun found near the body. Authorities are still awaiting positive identification. Police issued an arrest warrant on a charge of assault and battery with a dangerous weapon with serious bodily injury for Karen Solomon last Friday. Michelle Franzen, ABC News.
9: San Francisco 49ers owner Jed York pleaded no contest to misdemeanor charges of disorderly conduct and possessing criminal tools. York was initially charged with engaging in prostitution, but it was later amended to disorderly conduct. The team releasing a statement Monday offering no further comment, saying the matter is, quote, resolved. I'm Stephanie Officer, ABC News.
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22: Last letter is S.
23: Oh, I got this one.
22: Yeah.
23: Cinnamon rolls.
22: Johnny, you want to tell him or me?
25: Oh, brother.
22: Okay, we're done.
23: How'd I do?
25: Less talking next time.
23: Wow.
26: The following program is pre-recorded from the Davis Oil and Propane Studios in Keene. This is WKBK.
0: In weeks, Daryl Strawberry is going to be on the show. He's got a wonderful story of redemption. Another guy who walked the Appalachian Trail. And so, you know, we try and find interesting stories. Well, this one, this one is going to curl your toes. It is a story of a man in 1970s.

0: who left the comforts of America to journey to the African, to the Amazon rainforest, to to bring Christianity to a group of humans who are basically cut off from the rest of the world. And that's how the story starts. And you're going to wait till you find out where this thing ends up. It's going to be pretty crazy. And then, of course, we're going to do open phones next hour. A lot to get to with open phones. And, of course, we can chew on the news that the Supreme Court ruled late today about the Supreme Court and mail-in voting. We can try and chew on that. Also, the sanctions on Iran seem more like a, don't really seem to be like economic D-Day. It's more of a, you better or else, a warning shot, according to Scott Bessent. He acknowledged it was more of a warning shot. And then, of course, we got the tariffs with Canada. We can get into all that next hour here on America at Night. And then don't forget the phone calls, the text messages, and everything else, the voicemails, all with the phone numbers 1-844-2-McGraw, 1-844-262-4729. Text in during the interviews. I'll try and work those questions into the conversation, and then we will go from there. That's the way the game. That's the way the game is played. It is America at Night with me, I'm McGraw Millhaven. Each and every night, we thank you for putting up with us and letting us entertain you each and every night. It truly is a labor of love. Stay right there. An unbelievable story of a man and a family who wanted to bring Christianity to a group in the Amazon rainforest. Stay right there. America at Night, back in a moment.
1: This is America at Night with McGraw-Millhaven.

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6: Welcome back to America at Night. We love good stories, and we think we have hit upon an unbelievable story. Welcome to the show, Dr. Daniel Everett. He's a PhD and a renowned linguist, author, and trustee professor of the cognitive sciences and sociology at Bentley University in Massachusetts. He's also the author of the book, Don't Sleep, There Are Snakes. Daniel Everett, professor, welcome to America at Night.
7: Thank you so much for having me. Great to be here.
6: This story has a whole lot of twists and turns. Let's go all the way back to 1977. You are a young evangelical ministry, and you decide to travel to the Brazilian rainforest. Tell me what happened and why did you do this?
7: Well, I was at that time a strong believer, a Christian, an ordained minister, and a missionary with the Wycliffe Bible Translators, and decided to take my entire family to the Brazilian Amazon to translate the Bible for the Pitahá people, and hopefully to convert them. Those were my goals at the time.
6: Who are the Pitahá people, and how did you know about them?
7: Well, I learned about them. First of all, they are a small group of only a few hundred people. When I got there, there were less than 200. Today, there are close to 700 that are not related to any other known living language. No one had been able to figure out the grammar of the language, how it worked. And two missionary teams had tried and failed to learn the language and do translation there. So they wrote me because I had done well in my preliminary linguistics courses and asked me if I would be willing to take on this challenge with my family. And I said yes. And I had no idea what a great decision that was going to be for my life at the time.
6: Changed your life. So you go to the Brazilian rainforest and live with the Pitahá tribe. Now, did you just walk in one day? And I mean, how did you walk into a tribe in the Brazilian rainforest in which no one could communicate? How did you do that?
7: Well, the missionary organization that I was with had a man who had visited the tribe a couple of times. He didn't speak the language, but they knew him. And

0: they flew me in on a small Cessna aircraft. It was just me initially, a 2-hour flight from the nearest city over the jungle in this small Cessna. And we landed among the Pitahā in the early afternoon. I was airsick and mainly wanted a place to throw up, but the people were surrounding the plane. And as soon as I stepped out, they were all over me because they knew that a new person was coming to live with them. And unlike the other missionary, I had a lot of linguistics training, so I started immediately pointing at things and writing down their responses and trying to say things back to them. So within the first hour, I was able to repeat phrases. I didn't really understand what I was talking about. I was just repeating, and to them, I seemed like a very good parrot, I'm sure.
1: When they saw a plane, I'm assuming they're, quote-unquote, living off the grid. They didn't know what a plane was. They don't have televisions. They don't have phones, right? I mean, you're coming in from a different world, right? You're an alien from Jupiter to them, right?
0: Right. They have no idea about the technology that we have. They got used to planes while I was with them because we flew in and out a couple of times. But they're really the most laid-back people I know. You know, they just know that other cultures are very different and have things they don't have, and they consider those cultures inferior to their own. But they are curious about all the technological things that we bring to the village, or that I brought initially.
1: Did they end up isolated by accident or on purpose?
0: Their isolation was on purpose. You know, today we hear a lot about uncontacted tribes of the Amazon, but that's really not entirely true because most tribes, like the Pitahā, did have contact in the last few hundred years of Brazilian settlement, and they deliberately withdrew and made themselves more isolated because of disease that they caught from that contact or hostile encounters. They really wanted nothing to do with the outside world. But at this point in their history, there was no way to avoid it. It wasn't just me. It was river traders coming up to up their river to look for Brazil wood or Brazil nuts and other kinds of natural products. So they were getting a lot of contact. When I say a lot, I mean, you know, maybe once a month. But they were aware that there was a world outside of their jungle.
1: Okay, Professor Daniel Everett, you go there, you bring your family there, and the goal was to convert them to Christianity. I can only imagine the Herculean task, but what happens on the way in this missionary?
0: Well, you know, when you try to tell people about a new character such as Jesus that they've never heard of, among many hunter-gatherers, their assumption is that you know what you're talking about and you have firsthand experience with what you're talking about because that's the way they are. They talk about things they have firsthand experience with. So when you start telling them about Jesus, first of all, he's not American and he's not Pitahā. What is he? He was a first century rabbi in the Middle East. And that brings its own baggage to try to explain what he was doing then. So one of the questions they asked me right away was, what did Jesus look like? Was he brown or was he white? What did he look like to you? And I said, well, I've never seen him. And they said, well, what did your father think? Your father saw him, surely. And I said, no, my father didn't see him. And they said, well, who do you know who saw this guy? And I said, I don't know anyone who saw him. For them, that's just bizarre. I mean, they understand that there are reliable witnesses and that somebody can come back from the jungle and tell them a story about something they haven't seen. So they understand this, but they expect the person telling the story to have some sort of chain of evidence that takes him back to an original witness or something. And they were not convinced by my story at all.
1: Pretty extraordinary. How long did it take you before you were able to converse on that level with them?
0: Trying every day, working hard every day. I used to begin my day about 5 in the morning hauling up water for my family from the river. And then I would start immediately. If you don't start right away, they're all gone because they have to go hunt and gather. So I would promise to feed the family of the person who would stay and work with me on the language. And I would work 2 hours a day on the language with a native speaker, and then I would spend the rest of the day practicing the language. And doing that, within a few months, I could communicate basic things. It took me about a year to get fluent enough to say pretty much what I wanted to say in the language.
1: What did your, I mean, talk about an extraordinary wife who follows you to the Brazilian rainforest. How did she handle this, and how did your kids handle this?
0: Well, my wife, I was never concerned about how she would handle it. She was born in the U.S., but she was raised in Brazil, and her parents were missionaries doing the same kind of work. So she was raised in and already spoke another Amazonian tribal language. My children, who are very successful, well-adapted adults today, were 9 months old, 3 years old, and 6 years old when we went in. And their response to me today, when I asked them how they coped with it, they said, well, we just looked at you and Mom, and as long as you guys didn't seem afraid and you seemed to be in control, we were okay. But they rapidly made friends among the Pitahã. The children made friends very, very quickly.
1: Interesting. Daniel Everett is our guest. His book is Don't Sleep, There Are Snakes, Life and Environment in the Amazonian Jungle and Language. That's the other book. Okay, so Dr. Daniel Everett is a renowned linguist and author and trustee professor of cognitive sciences and sociology at Bentley University in Massachusetts. In 1977, he goes down to the Brazilian rainforest to bring Christianity to the Pitahã tribe. Once you start talking to them, and once you start talking to them about Christianity, what happens to you?
0: Well, it was a struggle. I had the naive idea, I was only 25, and I had the naive idea that the message of the gospel was so powerful that people would accept it right away, but they weren't even interested. This was some idea or philosophy that we Americans had that they had never heard of from any of the Brazilians they had contact with, and they didn't know anything about me. There was really no reason for them to believe it, and they didn't understand the story. There was, you know, the story of the gospel and Jesus is really complex. The Western civilization has had 2,000 years to try to understand this story, and I wouldn't say that it's understood well by people right now. So they would ask questions. They were intrigued. They liked me. They liked my family. We did medical work there, and they appreciated that very much. So they would come, and they were curious, but they were growing more and more skeptical, and they were getting to the idea that they understood that if they believed the gospel, the Bible, they would have to change their behavior. This seemed to be what they were drawing from it, and they didn't see any reason to change their behavior for some story that came from who knows where that there were no eyewitnesses of. So they were, you know, they rejected it, which was hard on me because, you know, that's why I was there.
1: Yeah. How long did you live with them?
0: I lived in the jungle with my family for about 8 full years.
1: And in those 8 years, you consistently tried to convert them to Christianity?
0: For the first 6 years, I did, you know, living there. I would come in with my family. There was a time or two that we spent the whole year in, but most of the time we spent 3 to 6 months in the village and the rest of the year outside the village. And I would regroup and get my ideas together and be ready to try new things. But it just never made sense to them. And as I started to think about it, their questions were very good. They were honest. They were empirical. I was, by that time, doing a graduate program in linguistics, doing a PhD in linguistics and learning more about scientific thought and scientific reasoning. And I thought, you know, these people are scientists. They want to see data. They want to ask you probing questions and figure out if you really know what you're talking about. And I had to conclude that given their very precise questions, I really didn't have the answers that they were looking for.
1: Did they have their own God, their own idols, their own higher being, or no?
0: No. They have a fine line between fact and fiction, and I think some of that is, so they'll claim to see entities in the jungle that are like people but aren't people. And when I was a missionary, I called those spirits. But now I realize they're not spirits. They're just labels they give to things that they saw but don't understand. So they might have seen a shadow run behind a tree, and then they think, well, maybe that was somebody from another village or another planet. You know, I mean, they don't believe in planets, but God wasn't part of it. They're the original tribe of anarchists and atheists. I've never read of, in all my years of study, another group that has absolutely no concept of God and no interest in God, no concept of the world being created. Everything has always been the way it is. And the reason for that is, again, they require evidence. You know, I asked them one time, who created the world? And they said, what do you mean? I said, well, there was a time when there were no trees, and how did the trees come about? And they said, you saw a time when there were no trees? I said, I never saw that, but that's what science tells us. And they said, yeah, we don't believe like that. Trees are here. They've always been here. There was no need for anybody to create any of this stuff.
1: Dr. Daniel Everett, PhD at Bentley University in Massachusetts, a former Christian missionary. If you think you know where this story is going, you are wrong. Hold that thought. We'll come back more with Dr. Daniel Everett, PhD. His book is called Don't Sleep, There Are Snakes, Life and Environment in the Amazonian Jungle. Stay right there. America at Night, back in a moment.
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6: We have discovered an unbelievable story of a young missionary, Daniel Everett, who took his family into the Brazilian Amazon rainforest to convert a isolated tribe to Christianity. And a funny thing happened along the way. Dr. Daniel Everett is our guest. His book is called Don't Sleep, There Are Snakes, Life and Environment in the Amazon Jungle. He has a new book coming out here at some point in the relatively near future. We have to get him back on to plug that book when it comes. So Daniel Everett, professor, when after 8 years, you didn't convert them to Christianity. They converted you?
7: Yes, that's right. I was reading my translation of the Gospel of Luke into their language, and a man was helping me, and Luke starts out with all of these, with the genealogy, and it's all these begats and begat. And the guy sitting there trying his very best to understand me, and he said, I don't know them, you don't know them, so why are we talking about them? And I thought to myself, well, that's a very good point, actually. And as I talked to them and my friendship with them expanded, and I began to use some of my reasoning on my own beliefs, I began to be persuaded that, in fact, they had better evidence for their beliefs than I had for mine. And I kept this to myself. You know, if you're a missionary being supported by churches in the U.S. and you suddenly say, I don't believe this stuff anymore, well, you're out of employment. Nobody wants to support an atheist missionary. So I kept it to myself, and I struggled with this. There are verses in the Bible that said, Lord, I believe, help mine unbelief. And I prayed about that, but it wasn't resolving things. And I began finally to realize that I was going to have to do the honest and ethical thing and come out and tell people I no longer believed. This process took a few years, at least 2 years. And finally, I did come out, and I let people know that I didn't believe in this stuff anymore. And by that time, I was a professor in a Brazilian university lecturing in Portuguese and going back and forth between the Brazilian university and the state of São Paulo and the jungle. which is about as far as Florida to Washington State.
6: What'd your wife think of this transformation?
7: Well, when I told her, she basically walked out of the house, and we never lived together again. We're divorced now, but that was the end of our relationship. And we never lived together again. We're divorced now, but that was the end of our relationship.

0: never talked to me since. It's been a couple of decades now, and they don't have anything to do with me. They cut me off entirely. That was before the word canceled, I guess, came into being. My children were very divided about it. One son and one daughter stopped talking to me for about 2 years, and my middle daughter did keep up a relationship with me. But now we're good friends, and we text each other every day, and we couldn't be closer. We're all of us are very close.
1: Interesting. What type of relationship do you have with the tribe in Brazil? Do you keep in, you can't text them, you can't, they're not on Facebook. Do you still keep in contact with them in any way, shape, or form?
0: Yes, I do. There are a number of ways I keep in contact with them. One, my ex-wife still lives very close to their village in the Trans-Amazon, on the Trans-Amazon Highway. And when they visit her, which they frequently do, she sends me videos, and they ask me questions, and I answer them, and I send videos back, all talking in their language. So I stay in pretty good contact with them that way. They're facing a lot of difficulties right now in the environment, but I used to go back from 1977 till 2013. That's quite a while. I was there every year for several months. Since 2013, I've only been back one time, and that has to do with a lot of the disease and conflict in the area and the Brazilian government's desire to severely limit access to their villages.
1: Interesting. Professor, I want to ask you about Noam Chomsky, because Noam Chomsky gets involved in this story. But before we go there, can you just give us a little sense of what their language sounds like? Can you talk to us in their language to give us a sense of what it's like?
0: Sure. If I wanted to tell you to speak to me in Pitahá, don't speak to me in a crooked language, I would say, so that just means don't talk to me with a crooked head, talk to me with a straight head. My name is Dan.
1: And you figured that out?
0: Yes. In fact, I do demonstrations today. Some of them are on the internet, called monolingual demonstrations, where I show groups of people, in particular linguists, how you can learn a language with no other language in common. And that's what I did every day for decades.
1: Right, because there was no Rosetta Stone. There wasn't a third connection in anywhere, shape, or form.
0: Right. You can't ask them, how do you say this in Portuguese, because they don't speak Portuguese. And you certainly can't ask them in English, because they really don't speak English. So you have to figure out the phrases in their language to be able to ask them questions about their language. So one of the first phrases I got, which was the beginning of my serious language learning, was Hego kaisigiahi, which means, what is that? And if you can't ask what is that, you're kind of you're going to struggle a lot harder. So you have to just listen when people are talking, and that must mean what is that? And then you try it out, and it works, and you're in business.
1: What is that? Say that again.
0: Hego kaisigiahi.
1: Wow. Okay. Now, in this 8 years you spent with them, and this connection you made with this Brazilian tribe, as a linguist, you realize some interesting things about their language, and you came back to the world to tell the world what you learned about this language, and that upset Noam Chomsky. Take me through this part of the story.
0: Yes. Well, I knew Noam pretty well, because in 84, 85, I had an office right next to his at MIT. I was a visiting scholar at MIT that year. But I wrote this long article that I published in the journal Current Anthropology, in which I argued that they did not have recursion. And Chomsky had just claimed a couple of years before that human language's core element is recursion. So if you find a language that doesn't have it, he's wrong. And that started a debate that's been going on for two decades now, but I think people are starting to come around. Many are and have already, but Chomsky's called me a charlatan. I wrote him one time and said, why did you call me a charlatan? Aren't you ashamed of yourself? And he said, you should be ashamed of yourself. You know you can't possibly be right when you say these things. So that was the level of discussion that we had.

0: but it caused a tremendous controversy. And but I guess, you know, in science, that shouldn't be too shocking. You make a claim that somebody far better known than you are, widely respected around the world, is wrong about one of the main claims that they have made. And, you know, people are going to react. You know, who is this guy? And, you know, there's a fine line in science between being really good at science and being a crackpot. And I think people put me on the wrong side of that line for a long time. But, you know, many subsequent visits by researchers from Stanford, MIT, Columbia University have strongly supported my claims. So that's been very good.
1: Well, and in science, as we know with Galileo, right, you say something that's crazy, and then 500 years later, they realize you might have a point there. But Noam Chomsky, just so we're understanding, this is the well-known ultra-liberal Noam Chomsky. That's the same person we're talking about.
0: Yes, the person that the New York Times called the most important intellectual alive, whose words are received like holy writ by people on the far left. You know, and I have had so many conversations with Noam and so many exchanges by email and been attacked by so many of his colleagues. That I got to know him even better than I had ever wanted to know him.
1: Yeah, surprising that he wouldn't be more open to discussion or debate about a philosophy, being that he claims to be sort of liberal and open to all sorts of different ideas. But let me ask you, what was the controversy over? What is recursion, and why is this the hill so many people want to die on when it comes to language?
0: Well, recursion is the property of something appearing in something like itself. So you take a noun like truck, and then take another noun like driver. Okay, it's two nouns. I can put them together to form another noun, truck driver. And when I do that, that's recursion, because I put two nouns inside a noun. Or I can say, John spoke. Okay, no recursion there. But I could also say, John said that Bill spoke. And that has recursion, because the sentence Bill spoke is inside the sentence John said that. And so Chomsky had the idea that wasn't based on a lot of research, actually, that all languages were built on this concept. And he actually did a lot of writing to explain this. And so when you come along and you say, hey, there are languages that don't work like that, this is a monkey wrench in the works. This is something they don't want to hear from, you know, no comments from the peanut gallery kind of thing. So it's not the way science should work. But nobody, except for these people from Stanford, MIT, and Columbia, who went down, and also the University of Miami, to follow up, most of my critics, my strongest critics, simply said I was crazy, or I was a liar, or I didn't know what I was talking about.
1: But now, as with all good science, it's repeatable, and they're starting to realize that this tribe in Brazil does not use recursion when they speak?
0: Yes. 2 years ago, MIT's Department of Brain and Cognitive Sciences had a one-day conference in my honor, and they had about 30 different papers that were, I can't remember the exact number of papers. Actually, it's all on YouTube. They had a number of papers talking about my work, and very favorably, and it was a wonderful conference. That was sort of coming, being accepted back into the community in a big way.
1: Daniel Everett, how contentious did this argument or this debate get with Noam Chomsky and his supporters?
0: Well, one of his supporters wrote the Brazilian Indian Agency and said, I should be barred from all contact with indigenous groups of Brazil because I'm a racist. And the reason they said I was a racist is because Chomsky says all languages have X. So if I say this language doesn't have X, X being recursion, then I'm saying they're not human. It couldn't be that Chomsky's wrong. It has to be that I'm making a racist claim. And it took me quite a bit of time and work and effort to clear this up with the Brazilian Indian Agency.
1: Wow. And Noam Chomsky started

0: starting to at least acknowledge that there might be a different language out there without recursion, or is he still steadfast in his beliefs?
1: Well, unfortunately, just over a year ago, he had a stroke, and he's been in a coma ever since. He's in his mid-90s, late-90s. And but he has thousands of followers, and they most of them really don't like me. So if there are a lot of linguists that like and respect me very much, I would say now a large number of linguists, but there's still a lot that follow Chomsky that consider me to be Darth Vader or something along those lines. And so they're still in the mode of the Empire Strikes Back. And I've had invitations to Oxford University, to universities in Germany, and then at the last minute before I flew over, had the invitations canceled because people protested that this non-believer in Chomsky was going to be corrupting the minds of their students.
0: Dr. Daniel Everett, he is a renowned linguist and the author and a trustee professor of cognitive sciences and sociology at Bentley University in Massachusetts. His book is called Don't Sleep, There Are Snakes. Doctor, what's your new book coming out? Can you give us a plug for the new book?
1: Yes, it's called Born of the River, and it is a collection of stories in the first person that come from my own field research of about 30 different stories from 18 different tribal groups that I've personally conducted research on over the last 50 years. And I'm very excited about it. The stories talk about life and childhood and birth and death and after death. So I think it's the best way to understand Amazonian tribes is through these stories that are told in the new book.
0: And what's the name of the new book?
1: Born of the River.
0: Born of the River. And the website, DanEverettBooks.com. DanEverettBooks.com. Professor, what an unbelievable life you've led. What an unbelievable story. Thank you for sharing it with us. I hope I did it justice. Good luck with the new book. We'll definitely have you back when that comes out. Thank you, sir. Have yourself a great night.
1: Thank you very much. It was an honor.
0: America at Night, back in a moment.
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9: From the text line, 1-844-2-McGraw, 1-844-462-4729. Forgot the phone number there for a second. Here's from British Columbia. Man, I wonder what age these tribe people live to be. There's a documentary on it, and it is it's an extraordinary documentary. What a life this guy's led. And who knew that you'd get death threats because you had a philosophy or a term paper on the language of Amazon tribe. But people hold on to their beliefs. Pretty tough in this country these days. Scott, who formerly banned Scott, says Sotomayor says the Supreme Court of the United States is kicking the can down the road. Rusty's upset. Let's see what he's upset by. Falling beef prices. He says it's a state-by-state issue, apparently. Confused by his comments. From Illinois, please no foreign beef. We're very volatile to mass extinction through the food chain, i.e. salads and peppers from Mexico. Illegals working in U.S. food processing plants with almost monthly recalls since Biden was president. No, this is a very bad idea. Adam from Illinois, emergency room food poisoning. Here's another one. I thought you said strawberry was going to be on tonight. Yeah, I had to juggle the calendar because of our friend who was on earlier tonight. So we'll get Daryl on here real soon. Daryl's been great. So we'll get to him on here as soon as possible.

0: We got 3 hours a night. I can do what I can do. All right, it's open phones next hour. We'll take phone calls and text messages. We got a whole bunch of text messages, a couple of voicemails along the way, and, of course, your phone calls. It is a Monday night, and who knows? There's lots of news out there. Who knows where we're going to end up? But that's the whole idea of late night radio at its best. 1-844-2-McGraw, 1-844-262-4729. Our executive director is Alex Hinton. Our engineer tonight is Richard Good. I'm McGraw Milhaven, and this is America at Night on Westwood One.
1: Well, Mark and Johnny, here we are again for another Bee Bakes Deli and Cakes commercial.
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1: Last letter is S.
2: Oh, I got this one.
1: Yeah.
2: Cinnamon rolls.
1: Johnny, you want to tell him or me?
3: Oh, brother.
1: Okay, we're done.
2: How'd I do?
3: Less talking next time.
2: Wow.
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6: From ABC News, I'm Stephanie Officer. Nevada's Hawk Fire now burning across more than 15,000 acres. The National Guard has been deployed. ABC's Melissa Adan is there.
7: This is not far from downtown Reno. Really, we are at the heart of Reno. You just go out about 15 minutes. Those are the immediate first roadblocks that officials have set up. The National Guard is here. They're pushing out so many people because they had 45,000 people that were ordered to evacuate. Then more than 40,000. So we're looking at almost 100,000. People that had orders either to evacuate or to be prepared to evacuate.
6: President Trump escalating his trade war with Canada. ABC's Rachel Scott at the White House.
8: Talk about a tit for tat between the U.S. and Canada. Look, this is one of our largest trading partners. Obviously, it's our closest ally right to the north. President Trump imposed that 50% tariff on about $20 billion worth of Canadian goods. Canada's vowing to respond. President Trump now says that he'll slap 50% tariffs on Canadian car parts, cars, trucks, and steel. And Mark Carney is now saying that he's going to announce even more tariffs, retaliatory tariffs, this morning.
6: The parents of Alex Preddy, the 37-year-old Virginia nurse killed by a federal agent in Minneapolis in January, speaking out on ABC's Good Morning America Tuesday morning, Michael and Susan Preddy.
9: We watched it on TV, and it's like, that's our son. That's Alex. And they killed him. No one called us. No one.
10: we still haven't heard from him.
9: Yeah, that's how we found out.
6: After meeting much backlash and stewing in hot water over a kid's Halloween costume appearing to depict blackface and racist minstrel show imagery, Target is out with an apology. The retailer is saying in part, quote, as a company, we got this wrong and we are deeply sorry. We know this is especially hurtful for our black guests, team members, and partners. Target's statement went on to say it won't happen again. You're listening to ABC News.
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13: American cattle farmers say they're disappointed in President Trump's decision to let foreign beef enter the U.S. without tariffs for the next 90 days. Nebraska farmer Scott Thompson says with everything going on in the last year with tariffs, the Iran war, and other global supply issues, it's been hard for the industry to keep up.
14: It seems like every time we get this, like, economic opportunity where we're going to make money, the rug gets pulled out from underneath us. Yeah. And it seems like that's what's doing going on right now.
13: Trouble this past weekend for one of the NFL's big wigs. ABC's Trevor Ault explains.
15: The billionaire owner of the San Francisco 49ers arrested in a prostitution sting at an Ohio trailer park. Court records say Jed York was taken into custody in East Palestine Sunday at 9:35 a.m., with authorities saying he responded to an ad placed by an undercover agent on a prostitution website arranging sexual activity for $140. Police say York agreed to meet up at that trailer park and was arrested there with the phone he allegedly used to respond to the ad.
13: York pleaded no contest Monday after spending a day in jail and paying a $1,150 fine. Syria's president celebrated the announcement from Secretary of State Marco Rubio. He's lifting the country's designation as a state sponsor of terrorism, saying Syria is shaking off a dark burden and tearing out a painful chapter of its past to embark on a path of development, reconstruction, and rebuilding. Stephanie Officer, ABC News.
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0: The open phones are all yours, 1-844-262-4729. That's 1-844-2-McGraw. 1-844-262-4729. We've got voicemails right around the corner. Got a lot of those coming up. And, of course, we got text messages. Let me give you a little rundown of the news of the day, and then we will sort of go from there. But it has been quite a bit of news over the last 24 to 48 hours. The justices, the Supreme Court, issued an emergency ruling this afternoon allowing President Trump to move forward for now with his plans to restrict mail-in voting. This is a convoluted issue, and I'm certainly not going to try and explain it to you because I read it 3 times and I still don't quite exactly know what it means. But the justice said Trump could proceed with implementing the executive order that he signed in March directing the Department of Homeland Security to create a state by state list of

U.S. citizens. The order also calls on the Postal Service to use its lists provided by the states to determine which voters should be allowed to vote by mail. However, this is convoluted because it really doesn't change anything. They can continue to go down this path, but they're not allowed to implement anything, from what I understand. Also, if this goes into effect, there's going to be lawsuits on top of that. So a lot of convoluted and a lot of panting and a lot of, shall we say, snowflaking, if that's a word. Because I don't think it really changes anything. The president did threaten even higher tariffs on Canada exports. As the United States and Canada were once the best of friends, now we edge toward a full-blown tariff war. Canada says they're going to wait until September 8th to announce the retaliatory tariffs. So we'll wait and see what happens there. Treasury Secretary Scott Bessent, right? This was supposed to be the economic D-Day, but according to Scott Bessent, he acknowledged that this was more of a warning shot. People were waiting for serious details, and no real serious details came. The administration billed it as an economic apocalypse for Iran, but today they announced few details. Instead, Bessent acknowledged that this was more of a warning shot and that thus began a period of quiet diplomacy. That was my question. We already have massive sanctions on Iran. How much more can we put on them? President Trump did lift the Iranian oil sanctions a few weeks ago, a month or so ago, for a number of weeks, which was strange. But he took the sanctions off the oil, quickly put them back on a weeks later after they didn't abide by the memorandum of misunderstanding. So we'll go there. The most complicated, though, is China. China's the one dealing with Iran. And so how much pressure are we going to put on China? How much pressure can we put on China, the largest buyer of Iranian oil? So we'll wait and see how all that turns out. Wildfires continue in the West. 45,000 people were ordered to evacuate their homes along Nevada's western border as wildfires approached the city of Reno. The blaze is known as the Hawk Fire. It's burned more than 15,000 acres since it began on Saturday somewhere in the Sierra Nevada foothills. You know, it seems like the West is burning all over. Late summer, dry conditions, more fires than we know what to do with. So say a little prayer for those people. Let's see here. Indiana is being plummeted by thunderstorms. 30,000 customers across northern Indiana are still without power. About 15,000 of them live in Gary, Indiana. This story, they've lived without power in Gary, Indiana for, it's coming up on 2 weeks now. This story is heartbreaking. The people in Gary, Indiana, still without power 2 weeks after storms come through. Pretty crazy in and of itself. We talked about the farming prices earlier with the farmer from Virginia. Crop prices have plunged. Most U.S. farms will lose money this year. The Department of Agriculture is struggling to provide basic services to farmers. They, of course, are not happy here with a number of farm states in key states, whether it's Ohio, Iowa, Michigan, Kansas, Texas. So there's a lot of struggling. The ag industry is having a devil of a time, and they sit at some of the key states. We'll see how all that turns out. Let's see what else we got going on here. Oh, yeah, this one's an interesting one. An arbiter ordered the Washington Post to reinstate a columnist, Karen Atta. She was fired over social media posts about Charlie Kirk, and apparently part of their contract says that she was just doing her job, and she was fired for it. Then, there, according to her contract, she has the opportunity to go to an arbiter. And yeah, they took it to an arbiter, and the arbiter, the Washington Post, said, "Yeah, you were fired for doing your job." And there's ordered the Washington Post to reinstate her as a columnist, and they got to pay her for back pay. But that was kind of interesting. And then, anybody remember Colby Rasmus? Played for the Cardinals for a while. I think he was traded to the Braves for a while. Played

0: about 10 years in the major leagues. His name is Colby Rasmus. Well, Colby Rasmus has a, let's see here, a niece. A niece named Kinley Rasmus. Also the daughter of a former major league pitcher, Corey Rasmus. Kinley Rasmus is the star of the Little League Baseball World Series. 12-year-old Kinley Rasmus. She is the 25th girl to play in the 79-year history of the tournament. She struck out 8 batters in one game and went 2-for-2 with an RBI triple in the next. Comes from a pretty good baseball family. Her dad is Corey Rasmus. He played in the major leagues. Her uncle is Colby Rasmus, played in the majors for about 10 years. And her cousin, Riker, plays first base on this team. So the team has 2 women who are in the Little League World Series. 2 girls in the Little League World Series. How about that? That's a sweet story. She struck out 8 batters in one game. 12-year-old Kinley Rasmus. How's that for a story? All right, phone numbers, 1-844-2-McGraw, 1-844-462-4729. We got some phones open for you right now. We'll go to them after the break. America at Night, back in a moment.
1: America at Night with McGraw-Milhaven, where the nation comes to talk.
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8: Hey.
7: Hi.
8: You know, you can call me uneducated, and you can call me stupid. I've heard it all. But I just have this question.
7: Yes.
8: I heard in the courts a while back that you guys ruled that Trump couldn't, you know, charge tariffs. They had to be paid back.
7: Yes.
8: So I don't understand why he's still able to leash this on Canada.
7: Catherine, I would never call you any of those names. And it's actually a legitimate question. How can the Supreme Court rule that President Trump can't just unilaterally add tariffs and that these tariffs had to be paid back? You're absolutely right. It's a legitimate question. The Supreme Court struck down the tariffs under some other act in which he cited as to why he could invoke the tariffs. So the Supreme Court said he couldn't invoke tariffs for that reason. However, and I asked this question earlier today. It isn't like I had this off the top of my tongue. I asked this same question. But according to the Trade Act of 1974, Section 301, mind you, right off the top of my head, the president is allowed to place tariffs in response to countries who have unfair trade practices, human rights, or forced labor. So the administration is claiming that Canada either has unfair trade practices, human rights, or forced labor, and therefore he can invoke tariffs on China.
8: On China?
7: On Canada, I'm sorry.
8: Okay. Well, that's a good answer.
7: All right. Thank you for the phone call, Catherine. You got it. It's a legitimate question. I suspect the people in Canada are scratching their heads and said, I thought the Supreme Court ruled you couldn't do this. He couldn't do it that way. They haven't ruled on if he can do it this way. And I think there's one thing we learned in the Trump administration is a good lawyer will go a long, long way. A good lawyer will go a long way these days. Get yourself a good lawyer. Robert in New Haven. Welcome to America at Night.
2: Yes, hello. Thank you for picking up my call. I just wanted to see your opinion or your listener's opinion. I just Googled United States owes China as of, I think, June or May, $633 billion, and China gets 75% of their oil from Iran. Mm-hmm. So if Iran has a little bump in the road and they need, hey, we need a couple billion dollars to get through this little bump in the road, what will Trumpy do and say, wait a minute, you can only let us borrow money? And I think it's be to China's best interest to let Iran borrow the money for whatever reason, because they need that oil. And that's just my opinion, but I don't know if I'm thinking out of the box
7: here's what we know. We know that Russia, China, and North Korea are helping Iran. We know that we had a North Korean expert on Friday night saying that the sanctions that are put on North Korea really aren't worth much or aren't doing much good because they're getting around the sanctions, whether it's China or Russia or Iran. We know that Iran is trading oil and money for
2: undercover
7: missiles and everything else with North Korea. We know that China, as you said, is buying the bulk of its oil from Iran. And so they want to force China to stop trading with Iran. They want them to cut off Iran. Didn't President Trump just hold a news conference from the Oval Office a couple weeks ago saying that China was in fact infringing on our sovereignty, trying to hack into our elections, and he was going to do something about it, and yet he's going to go meet with them next month? It seems like President Trump,
2: after we borrow money though.
7: Right. Yeah. Right. And because we're running such deficits, we're floating our bonds all over the world. Look, President Trump doesn't know where to turn next. Militarily, he's sort of at a standstill.
2: Well, he's got PA access. Don't forget that. Secret weapons.
7: Economically, right? He took the sanctions off the oil. Then he put the sanctions back on the oil. Now he's calling for an economic D-Day. Then he says, I'm going to blow him off the face of the earth. But then he calls off the strikes because they're close to an agreement. They're nowhere close to an agreement. The Strait of Hormuz is closed for all intents and purposes. They're running.
2: It's called the Scared Strait of Trump.
7: Right.
2: That's what it's called now. The Scared Strait of Trump.
7: So I don't know. I don't know. I mean, the sanctions, whatever sanctions we have on Iran right now is decimating its citizens. It's
2: so they borrow money from China. They're going to borrow money from China and they'll be living like a world.
7: Well, their citizens are in free fall. Their economy is in free fall. Economic sanctions.
2: New, really.
7: Right. That's exactly right. Have been decimating the Iranian people. The Iranian government.
2: They're seasoned. They're used to it.
7: Right. And the Iranian government and their leaders, how much are they suffering from these sanctions? So the sanctions, if we squeeze them more, we're going to be hurting the Iranian people, not necessarily the Iranian leadership. So they don't really care about their citizens.
2: It's the money. They're squeezing them.
7: Look,
2: we are in from China.
7: We're in a sticky wicket because Iran has realized something over this, that them building a nuclear bomb isn't as powerful as controlling the Strait of Hormuz. Yeah.
2: They have more leverage. Oh, can I say one more thing about Canada?
7: Yeah, go ahead.
2: Oh, sorry to interrupt you there. In Canada, I understand, I don't know if it's true, that the agreement they had was called off like 5 minutes before Friday night, midnight, and Trump supposedly, or maybe Trump's people, told Canada that you cannot sell none of your maple syrup or nothing to any other country but us because of the agreement they had, the tariffs. And if you sell to any other country your cheese or your wine, it has to go through the administration of America so they could determine a backwards profit. And that's why they pulled the trigger, because they're like, if we want to sell maple syrup to some other country, we're gonna. And they're like, no, no, no. So I don't know if you if that's true, but you know, that's the reason that they wanted, they couldn't be committed.
7: Yeah. To well, I don't look I don't us. I, Robert, thanks for the phone call. I don't know exactly what went down. I don't think either of us, I don't think the world knows exactly what went down in those last couple of hours with these negotiations. All we know is that they came to some impasse. We know that Carney in Canada said, look, you're asking for a bridge too far, and America didn't get what they wanted. So we don't know exactly what happened. I did hear that the United States or read somewhere that the United States wanted them to drop the French language, which I thought was a weird and odd request. That's a cultural thing. What that has nothing to do with economics or trade, but whatever. Doesn't make any sense, but who knows if that's true. I haven't heard anything about maple syrup. I will say this, though. I only use maple syrup on my pancakes. 100% maple syrup. But I usually get it from Vermont, or it says Vermont on the bottle. But apparently Canada supplies 80% of the world's maple syrup, which is, that's the only thing I use, not that cornstarch stuff. So maybe I won't be making pancakes anytime soon. Stay right there. America at Night, back in a moment.
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7: From the text line. 1-844-2-McGraw. Hey, McGraw, you should have contacted the president of the National Cattlemen's Association. We got called all over, and our guest was one of the ones who could make it tonight. We wanted to talk about that cattle thing just because so many people weren't talking about it. So we'll try and get... We get a nice variety of... a cross-section of cattle association people around. The ranchers have taken a beating years before the prices went up. Drought, grass fires, hard winters, blizzards. They deserve the better price to rein back their losses. Well, I think that's what the black president of the National Cattlemen's Association was saying, is that letting in foreign beef just sort of floods the market with cheap beef and hurts the American cattle growers. That was the point he was trying to make. Neil in California. Neil, thanks for joining us on America at Night. You were on the air.
20: Well, thank you for having me. Hey, I grew up in upstate New York. I'm in California now. And all of the economy of Canada went through Quebec because it went from the Great Lakes towards the Atlanta. So Quebec was critical, right? And that's where the British started, the French. And the people in Quebec are still French. So they've twice tried to succeed from Canada. And Canada wants to keep Canada, like we had the Civil War. They don't want a Civil War. They want to keep Quebec. And until recently, it was the most important province, probably. Now things are starting to go through British Columbia because we have trade with Asia, both in the United States and Quebec. So Quebec requires Canada to trade unfairly. Like we pour millions of gallons of milk into the sewers because the trade practices are so unfair because the people in Quebec also have dairy farms. And there are many products that are like that where Quebec trades unfairly. The Canadians can't fix it with the United States because they can't risk losing Quebec. So a lot of that, of what's going on, when Trump says this crazy stuff about, you know, get rid of Quebec and all this stuff. You know, it might be crazy, but there's a reason for the craziness. And Canada's suffering because of Quebec, because they threatened to leave. It's just that simple. Imagine if New York threatened to leave the United States twice.
7: I think a lot of people would be happy if New York left the United States.
20: And maybe me in California too, but
7: no, I look, I'm not going to pretend to know the inner workings of the milk trade when it comes to the United States and Canada. All I know is that a trade war with Canada, no matter what issues we have now, putting a 50% stuff on everything coming in from Canada is going to hurt everybody.
20: I don't know who wins in the end. I'm not.

0: that savvy in the economics. My guess is Canada loses, but who knows? Maybe Canada rallies all of Europe against us and it works.
1: Well, but but Canada loses, but the United States loses. I mean, right? We have to deal with all the things we import from Canada, whether it's energy, whether it's lumber, whether it's maple syrup, whether it's, you know, there's going to be all syrup, whether it's, you know.

0: it's going to take time. And so there are going to, nobody wins in a trade war. Everybody loses in a trade war.
1: Yes, and we have similar problems than they do. It's we can't get our coal and our timber out to Pacific, and they can't get their oil and their timber out to the Pacific. And it's both of our governments that are the problems for that. So,
0: right. Well, and there was a rancher earlier talking about potash and fertilizer, right? So, I mean, that's going to...
1: Unbelievable. You know, Canada's rich. There's nobody that lives there and it's rich.
0: Right. So, I mean, that's going to hurt a lot of farmers. So, you know, again, it's going to be winners and losers. If you don't need fertilizer, it ain't going to bother you. But you know what? You're eating tomatoes and you're eating corn and you're eating beef. And so the fertilizer's got to be in there somewhere.
1: Right. Yeah, I think if Trump had been a little more politically savvy, we wouldn't have had Carney run against the United States and win for the Labor Party in Canada.
0: That is true. He is definitely a retaliation to President Trump and picking a fight with Canada. There's no question about that. Hey, Neil, good phone call. Thanks for the conversation.
1: Thank you
0: have
1: for
0: a good
1: your
0: night.
1: Time. You have a good night.
0: You got it. Let's go to Joe in Salem, Arkansas. Joe, you're on America at Night.
2: Thank you, McGraw. I enjoyed that guest you had on the imported beef. However, I was in the business myself, cow calves, and he's off on a few things. It takes really 9 months to get them up to feedlot size. They like them at 500 to 700 pounds, and then they feed them out, 90, 120 days before the processor wants them, you know, and then. Yeah. And cut them up and everything, and that's the most efficient size, 800 to 1,000 pounders. Well, right now the futures are going down. Their prices, I'm at Sale Barn a lot, and everybody I talk to, they hate my guts now because I said cattle's way too high. There's something going to have to happen here. People cannot afford decent ground beef anymore. It's been running about $7 a pound for 80-20 ground. Mar Butcher does not even keep ground round anymore. He said they have to be $10 or $12 a pound. So they ground, you know, just round steaks for that. But 80-20 is really good grilling material, and the numbers are down. And we've been hollering at reps and senators, and trying to get say you know USDA, you better do something. These numbers are coming down, so the prices keep going up, and the only guys that's buying them, no locals anymore, is the feedlot representatives, and they said I gotta have a semi load, so they just keep bidding them up there. And
0: all right, so hold on a second. Are you happy with what President Trump did?
2: Personally, I had my big fat double cheeseburger in quite a while. So yeah, I'm going to enjoy it while it lasts. I called the butcher and he says, "Oh, the Packers, they're going to actually help." And skim it even a little more. They're glad to hear about it, but they have to pay their help and everything. And he says, we might see some 399, 80-20, surely the 73-27 mix, you know, 27 fat and the 73. But I like 80-20, and he says, we're going to have some sales. Our best sale ever in the last several years has been five-something, almost $6 a pound. Now I sold my steers. I got out more than 10 years ago. And because of health, hard to walk around, load round bales and all that kind of stuff. But, I sold mine, and I was happy at $1.06 to $1.20 at that time for my 600-pounders take them to sale. Well,
0: they're
2: bringing them animals, no matter the price goes up or a little down, they're all averaging $3,000 a head. And the canter cutter, old bony cows, I used to get 20-some to $30-some a piece total. That's cents on the hundred. And now they're bringing several hundred dollars for potted meat and spam. And, you know, that's the worst meat that goes into that kind of stuff.
0: Right,
2: but I'm going to tell you, he's going to get a lot of people that were thinking about not voting for him because of war and stuff. Now, I guarantee you there'll be several more things, as in all elections, they figure out what can we do to get a big majority of the voters. And in Arkansas, his popularity went down, even with Sarah, the governor here, he's down in the 40s now. All right.

0: Hold on a second, Joe. You're telling me that by Donald Trump doing this, bringing in this foreign beef in Arkansas, people are going to have a good thought, are glad President Trump's doing this? Is this a net gain for him in Arkansas?
1: I think the survey here will bring him up because a lot of people want cheap hamburger. It told me exactly what he's doing because he put a 90-day on it. Now, the butcher says, you know, he may extend it. It depends on the cattle ranch and lobby. Now, if they really give him trouble, but he wants the Republicans to win, and so he wants to keep all the voters he had last election.
0: Yeah. All right.
1: I mean, it happens over time.
0: Yeah. We'll see how it goes. Hey, Joe, thanks for the insight. Have a good day.
1: Thank you very much.
0: You got it. Danny and Rolla, you're on America at Night. Thanks for joining us, Danny.
2: Hey, bud. The ranchers are much like farmers. Farmers rotate crops. If you have a banner year for wheat or soybeans or corn, whatever, you rotate. Part of that's soil, but part of that is what the market demands. And this doesn't happen overnight. So if the price keeps going up, you can choose to breed less cattle and stay with that high price. But then if something happens and all of a sudden the bottom drops out, you can't just snap your fingers and have a bigger herd. These guys know this. They're professionals. It shouldn't come as a shock. And beef is a commodity just like oil. You're going to get X amount of dollars. And aside from the meat packers, if the grocery stores are getting it, say the packers don't tack on a bunch of extra price, the grocers, the people that are actually distributing it, they might. So I don't know if the consumer is going to see any net gain.
0: Well, that's what I said. That's what I asked. Yeah, so you're forcing the cattle rancher to sell at a cheaper price, but will that cheaper price ultimately end up the one we end up 25% less at the supermarket? I don't think so.
2: Right, but at the same time, that rancher, you can breed more cattle. I mean, it does take a certain amount of time. But
0: yeah, the guy said about a year.
2: Well, 9 months, but yeah. But the thing about it is, like I said, it's just like a farmer. You cannot grow corn all the time if every other farmer in the country is growing corn.
0: Yeah, but
2: you're not going to make any money.
0: Yeah, but
2: you need to have some soybeans.
0: There's the lowest number of cattle since the 60s. Right now,
2: well,
0: so I mean,
2: you got a
0: ways to go.
2: No, that's not true.
0: Oh, I think that's pretty well known. Yeah.
2: Cattle got down to 87 cents a pound on the hoof during COVID. So that was the lowest price ever since started.
0: But I think the number of cattle
2: is down
0: significantly.
2: I get you. But here's the thing. If you don't see that coming, it's kind of like, you know, when egg prices spiked, there was a big sickness, and then all of a sudden, that is what made egg prices spike.
0: I thought it was Biden.
2: Well, it happened during Biden, but it wasn't.
0: Look at you, you liberal! You're defending Biden and the egg prices.
2: No, I'm not.
0: Look
2: defending
0: at you.
2: I place blame where blame lays.
0: I'm totally teasing you, Danny. Let me check on the number of head of cattle, but I think the guy said we're at like a 75-year low when it comes to heads of cattle in the U.S. But let me heads of cattle.
2: Ahead. I'll go with you, but okay. As far as price per pound, beef on the hoof.
0: We're on an all-time high
2: during COVID. But anyway,
0: yeah, okay, fine. But that was COVID was 4 years ago. 5 years ago.
2: Well, but that was the lowest price. And by the way, my Cardinals got swept. It's kind of a sad day, but anyway, have a good night, brother.
0: The Phillies are good, and they played them at the wrong time. Phillies are getting hot at the right time. America at Night, back in a moment.

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1: All right, let's get some beef prices here. Back in February of 2020, right before COVID hit, average price of ground beef was $3.83. Shortly thereafter, it shot up. June of 2020 was $4.74. After that, it plummeted to about $4 in November of 2020. Now, a pound of beef, $6.80-something. So it's the highest it's ever been. In terms of cattle inventory, listen to this. In 2026, we have about 86 million head of cattle. That seems like a lot, right? 186 million head of cattle. In 1975 was the all-time high for head of cattle. You had 86 million today. In 1975, there were 132 million heads of cattle. So that's what, a third less? 86 million today, 132 million. So what is that, 20... 30, that's almost like 50 million more heads of cattle. 50 million heads of cattle is missing. That's why beef prices are through the roof. Rami, I got about 2 minutes. Rami in San Francisco, you were on America at Night.
2: Check out Diet for a New America. It came out in 1995. The name is Diet for a New America. A lot of Texas ranchers are moving away from animal farming. Secondly, I wanted to say that Iran, they're not break the negotiations. McGraw, they fired on those storage vessels, but they had said ceasefire on all war fronts, and our friends were bombing southern Lebanon. So we should be more concerned about what's going on in Gaza. You have daughters, McGraw, who are killing children every day. The whole world is watching. Our reputation is at stake. And Senator Leahy Act is a law, is a U.S. law, which is being broken by our officials. Senator Leahy said we shouldn't be giving aid to countries that torture and do war like our bully allies. Thank you, McGraw. Much love.
1: Thank you. You got it. No idea what that meant, but God love you. All right, that's going to do it for us. Our thanks. We didn't get to any voicemails tonight. I apologize. That was my bad. We'll get more in tomorrow night. I apologize. That's my fault. But we had a full phones, and I wanted to get the phone call. So I apologize. Not what I like to do. I like to get a mix of phone calls and text messages and a voicemail. So I will try and do better tomorrow night. That heads of cattle thing, man. The herd size is at its lowest level since 1951 due to drought conditions, poor production costs that's forced ranchers to reduce their herd size. So pretty amazing. 50 some odd million heads of cattle don't exist from when they did in 1932. That's why beef prices are through the roof. All right, that's going to do it for us. Thanks for putting up with me each and every day. Tomorrow night's National Park Day. Check in the latest National Park. Our executive director is Alex Hinton. Our engineer tonight is Richard Good. I'm McGraw-Milhaven, and this is America at Night on Westwood One. Thanks for putting up with me.

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6: From ABC News, I'm Stephanie Officer. The Supreme Court in a 6-3 decision Monday clearing the way for President Trump to implement parts of his executive order on mail-in voting. ABC News legal contributor Professor James Sample.
7: The court said that in essence, because the states had not yet been ordered to do anything, all the executive order amounted to, in the court majority's view, was the equivalent of an internal memo to internal staff within the executive department. And therefore, the argument was the states have not yet been ordered to do anything. Therefore, the states have not yet been harmed. Therefore, the states, when they sued after this executive order was issued back in April, were in essence suing too soon.
6: Hayden Panettiere's mother speaking out regarding her daughter's death. ABC's Rhiannon Alley.
8: Panettiere's death now under investigation. Police say there are no signs of foul play, but the DEA has now joined the case. Officials also saying her on-again, off-again boyfriend, Brian Hickerson, and his brother, Zach, were the last two people to see Hayden alive. Brian had previously pleaded no contest in 2021 to two felony charges he abused Panettiere, whose mother says she tried to get Panettiere away from him, even moving in with her daughter for 2 months last year.
6: Nearly 2 weeks after severe storms hit Indiana, thousands still don't have power in Gary. State power company NIPSCO says it expects to be restored by Tuesday. Gary Mayor Eddie Melton.
9: Individuals are making contributions to our local community foundation on our behalf to help us raise dollars to get people fed breakfast, lunch, and dinner throughout the entire city. We've been funding our food trucks. Our restaurants have stepped up and donating food.
6: The storm also revealed an alleged case of animal hoarding in Merrillville, Indiana. More than 70 dogs were discovered in a trailer after a tree fell on it. Animal shelter Humane Indiana says none of them have to be euthanized. They'll get checkups, care, and snuggles before they're ready to be adopted. 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
6: Relief from sky-high beef prices may be on the horizon as a ban from the U.S. on Mexican cattle is lifted.
12: The embargo was enacted to prevent the spread of potentially deadly New World screwworm larvae in U.S. cattle herds. Now that the ban is being lifted, at least in a limited way,
13: the laws of supply and demand are fully in play.
12: Tracy Tomasik is with the Texas Farm Bureau.
13: We have less supply, it gets more expensive.
12: With the imports increasing, he says, the price should begin to come down. Jim Ryan, ABC News.
6: In Massachusetts, the search for a woman wanted in connection with the shooting death of her husband is now over.
14: Police have been searching for Karen Solomon for the past week after authorities say they found veteran Worcester Police Department patrolman Kurt Solomon dead inside a home. Police are calling it a tragic murder-suicide, saying the 58-year-old wife was found dead in the woods with a handgun found near the body. Authorities are still awaiting positive identification. Police issued an arrest warrant on a charge of assault and battery with a dangerous weapon with serious bodily injury for Karen Solomon last Friday. Michelle Franzen, ABC News.
6: A 5-year-old detained by immigration authorities last week in Texas while on his way to a soccer game the day before he was supposed to start kindergarten will be deported with his father to Mexico. Kate Lincoln Goldfinch, the attorney representing Victor Martinez Nieto and his son Liam, said on Instagram the family is choosing to self-deport to avoid separation and prolonged detention. Stephanie Officer, ABC News.
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0: From the heartland of America and the gateway to the West, good morning, good evening, wherever you may be across the nation, around the world. I'm George Norrie. This is Coast to Coast AM. Later tonight, the genius of Nikola Tesla. Here's what's happening. Nearly 90,000 people, 23,000 of which have already left their homes, have been urged to evacuate their homes as a large wildfire approaches Reno, Nevada. The fire, which officials say was caused by people, human beings, was first reported on Saturday, and windy conditions have contributed to its spread. President Donald Trump has vowed to target Iran's economy with an unprecedented wave of sanctions this week. Meanwhile, Iran's head of national security says Tehran will retaliate in a seismic manner if any sanctions, and will consider any country supporting sanctions to be committing an act of war. The Iranian president called for a return to the Memorandum of Understanding, saying it's better than the current situation of neither war nor peace. With more on what's going on out there, here's Tom Danheiser. Tommy?
1: Well, George, U.S. President Donald Trump's economic D-Day threatens to become warnings for countries to sever financial ties with Iran. Treasury Secretary Scott Bessent announced a new round of sanctions aimed at Iran on Monday and warned every country that does business with Islamic Republic to sever ties, financial ties, or face retaliation from the United States. President Trump's pledge last week to unleash an economic

0: Economic D-Day against Tehran turned out to be a new warnings to cut off Iran from the rest of the global economy. The UAE announced last week that it was suspending all trade, commercial exchanges, and financial transactions with Iran until further notice after a reported missile attack of the Gulf country. Bessent said the UAE decision was not a coincidence. Iran's currency has dropped to a record low against the dollar, and U.S. President Donald Trump insists Iran is collapsing. Even though Iranians are suffering financially, the country is no stranger to economic pain. And Pakistan's army chief met with Iranian officials in Tehran today, according to the new Iranian state media. Oman's foreign minister will also visit Iran tomorrow for talks on the Strait of Hormuz. We'll keep an eye on this one, George.
1: Thank you, Tom. It's going to be a strange week out there. Ontario Premier Doug Ford said the late President Ronald Reagan would be throwing up over President Donald Trump's trade policy as he threatened to cut off electricity and critical minerals to the U.S. as a trade dispute escalates. Ford said that Mr. Trump has miscalculated Canadians' willingness to endure economic pain rather than give in to U.S. pressure. He underestimates Canada. We're talking about the 50% tariffs the president has imposed on Canada soon. With midterm elections just a couple of months away, widespread public backlash to data centers and AI has become a top topic in public discussions around the country and now even in political TV ads. Let's check in with our expert, Lauren Weinstein, how this happened and what can we expect. It is a hotbed, Lauren. What's going on?
2: Yep, this story just keeps getting bigger, exploding into the public consciousness as we get closer to those midterm elections. Reports everywhere about massive public backlash to data centers and AI all over the country, in blue states and red states, in all demographic groups, Republicans, Democrats, Independents, people of all ages. Surveys say more than 70% of U.S. residents oppose data centers, with very few differences related to political preferences or really any other factors. Many politicians are suddenly scrambling to align their public positions with the enormous negative public sentiment toward data centers, even when just months ago, in some cases, these same politicians were publicly pro-data centers. States are enacting moratoriums and new data center regulations, even in some states that were previously massively boosting the idea of inviting data centers in with open arms and massive financial incentives. The politicians are realizing that ordinary people, whether in unspoiled rural areas or in urban areas or anywhere in between, mostly despise these massive, monstrous data centers. These data centers are the physical manifestations of the AI that spews out misinformation and deepfakes and scam product promotions, phishing attacks, inept and sometimes dangerous AI agents, and all the rest that most people hate and that the AI firms mostly refuse to take responsibility for. It's understood now that after construction finishes, these data centers are run by just a handful of people, sometimes just a dozen or less. Significant long-term job improvements mostly don't happen. People realize that many of these data centers drive up regional electric rates, could cause water shortages, can pollute the air with gas-powered generators, and create 24/7 noise from their equipment rumbling nearby homes continuously, driving residents crazy and destroying homes' property values. The billionaire big tech CEOs thought that they could push this all through, as they've done so often in the past, but it appears that they've finally spewed the straw that broke the proverbial camel's back. Some of the firms are now warning investors and potential investors that the financial risks from this massive backlash are getting very real. In a matter of really just months, data centers and associated AI have fallen victim to the trust deficit that big tech has been building up for decades. Pretty much everyone knows that trusting these firms to care about society and not just mainly their bottom lines is not a good plan. So now we're actually seeing data centers as a primary topic of discussion at politicians' town hall meetings and increasingly in major political TV commercials, where lines like, "We don't want crime or data centers in our neighborhoods," are actually being heard. Yes, data centers and crime in the same bucket, labeled as community destroyers, and rightly so. I'm unaware of any major issue involving technology, or perhaps even not including tech, that has so rapidly gathered such powerfully negative public reaction in such a manner. It's like the rebelling crowd's refrain from the end of The Who's rock opera Tommy, "We're not going to take it," or the famous line from the film Network, "I'm as mad as hell and I'm not going to take this anymore." And of course, there's the Twisted Sister song too. Data center and AI backlash is a veritable tsunami headed directly at the political careers of politicians everywhere. And politicians, regardless of their party, who don't understand this, are liable to be finding those careers deeply underwater and nothing but a memory very soon indeed.
1: Thank you, Lauren. I've never seen such an uproar over the technical centers before. This is unbelievable. Thank you. Seth Shostak is the senior astronomer for the SETI Institute, search for extraterrestrial intelligence, and he comes on Mondays telling us what's going on in the skies astronomically. Seth, what do you have for us this week?
3: Yeah, well, George, I think this is mostly going on in the silver screens, but it does involve aliens, and I'd like to talk a little bit about what the movies always seem to get wrong about aliens. I mean,
1: all right.
3: Yes, there are a few things that do make sense. I mean, the aliens usually have two eyes, for example, but of course that gives them stereo vision, 3D. And if you're a carnivore alien, that really, really helps you catch dinner. And I figure that most aliens will be carnivores. I mean, they'll like a good burger. And the reason I think that is that carnivores have to be clever to catch their food. If all you eat is plants, like a brontosaurus, you don't need to be so clever. Your meal won't run away. So I figure all the clever aliens will be carnivores. But even aside from that, cinema aliens are nearly always homomorphic. That is, they always kind of look like us, roughly the same height and with two arms and two legs. I mean, that's convenient from a production point of view, naturally. Just put a human actor in a rubber suit and voila, you have an alien. But think about it. Most of the life forms on Earth have four legs and no arms, or even more popular, six legs. We call them insects. I guess you could say that six legs is not a feature, but a bug. Then there's the fact that movie aliens always seem able to speak colloquial English. In a galaxy with trillions of planets, it seems more than a bit unlikely to me that any extraterrestrials we contact will speak our language. Sometimes the show will try to cover this by invoking a universal translator. They do that on Star Trek. That's convenient, although somewhat implausible. I mean, how do you build one of those things? But to my mind, the most important thing that movies and TV shows get wrong about aliens is that they're almost always hostile. But human history fails to support that. When around 1600, the English first landed in New England, the natives didn't immediately try to kill them. They showed them how to plant corn so that they could survive. Now, of course, I don't expect that any aliens we make contact will show us how to plant corn or whatever is the grain of choice on their planet. That's pretty improbable. But what I also find improbable is that they will invariably try to wipe us out. Bring your peace pipe.
1: You never know. Thank you, Seth. Appreciate it. Up next, a medical doctor tells us about his experience with ETs. That's right. Next on Coast to Coast AM.
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1: And welcome back to Coast, George Norrie with you. Great to get your week starting. Michael Napolitano is with us, an osteopathic medical doctor whose practice focuses on mind-body-soul approach to medicine, which is good, in which he takes Eastern and Western medical practices and bridges the gap between science and spirituality. Now, this is the interesting thing. He has had contact with ETs throughout his life, but much more frequently over the past several years. Michael, welcome to the program.
7: Hey, George. Thanks for having me.
1: You're not too far from our studios out there in Los Angeles.
7: No, I'm up in Westlake Village, so out by Calabasas, not too far.
1: It's a great area. Tell us about your life. What has happened to you for this exposure with ETs?
7: Well, it really started to pick up a few years ago. I've always kind of been interested in ETs. My dad was an amateur astronomer on the side, so I would always go out to his star parties and stargaze with him. But I never really got super deep into the rabbit hole until about 3 years ago when I had a couple different experiences that changed the way I look at the world and everything. Because I've always been a very science-minded person, very analytical, even in high school.
1: You're a doctor.
7: So, yeah, I'm a doctor. I went to school out in here in California and went to residency, actually, in psychiatry. So pretty much the farthest thing from this kind of stuff that you would imagine. But here I am.
1: Well, what was the first exposure to ETs? What happened?
7: Well, the first exposure that I can remember was about 3 years ago. And I was getting energy work done from a friend. And all of a sudden, I felt full body chills and saw these three lights just appear next to me in different shapes. They were like upside down triangles and squares and a bunch of just arbitrary shapes, golden color. And I felt loved. I felt warm and safe. And I've never seen anything like this. So I was completely sober and had no clue what I was seeing. But they just reassured me that everything was okay, that they've been with me for a long time. And that was my first exposure. Now, I didn't really ask any questions, but they just told me that I'm supposed to help bring in a new age of medicine that the world is really looking to switch to and progress forward into this new direction. So I didn't know what that meant at the time, but it definitely shook me up a bit.
1: What do your patients say if they know about this ET contact?
7: Well, I try to keep it under wraps for the most part. A lot of my patients actually are
1: not after tonight, Michael, not after tonight.
7: Exactly. And I decided relatively recently, a few months ago, that I wanted to come out with my story to help people because I realized, you know, my story can really help change a lot of people in coming forward with this truth that we're not alone and that, you know, it's not something to be scared of and you're not crazy for seeing or thinking these things. And I think coming from somebody like me who's very science minded and very in this space, it can really help a lot of people. And that's really what I look to do is to help people feel safe and heard and supported and not alone.
1: Now, currently, how does this contact continue for you? Is it physical? Is it in a dream state? How does it happen?
7: A little of both, actually. I, I contact a lot through meditation, but through my dreams a lot too. So they will, I've been abducted a few times that I'm aware of, and that they do come once in a while in my bed, in my bedroom while I'm asleep, and I'll wake up fully paralyzed and they're standing there. And then, you know, but most of the time it is during a dream state or deep meditation.
1: Fascinating. Michael, would you describe what they look like?
7: So I've been in contact with a few different races that I'm aware of. You know, a lot of this is speculation because we don't really know who we're communicating with fully. I'm just going based off of what they've disclosed to me and what I've kind of picked up over some of the research I've done on similar types of experiences. But I've contacted mainly the Pleiadians, light beings as well as physicals. I've contacted been in contact with the Greys a few times, relatively recently, the Mantis beings as well. Those are the three main groups that races that I've interacted with. But yeah, that's probably the most consistent were those three groups.
1: Basically the type that we've had people explain what they look like.
7: Exactly.
1: They're still coming here. What do they want with us?
7: You know, I think there's a few different things. I think definitely there's some type of DNA manipulation going on, hybridization. I do believe in all that. I don't believe I've been involved in that to the best of my knowledge. But I do believe that is going on. And I think the main objective with a lot of these more benevolent species is to help progress humanity into the next age of growth as a species. You know, we're coming to this point in our life where we're ready to really start changing the way we look at the world and treat each other. And I think they're helping facilitate that kind of as like a bigger sibling type of mentor for us.
1: Have you gotten the question answered, why you?
7: You know, I have, at least to the best of my liking and what I've come to understand from the different beings I've worked with. I pull a lot of weight in the field that I'm in terms of people listen to what I have to say, a lot of my patients and other people. And by using me to help facilitate that medium through my patients and through other people, it can help people. It kind of gives a little more credibility to some of these things that are happening to people. And I believe that that's part of it, as well as my interest in incorporating this type of work in regular medical practice.
1: Well, you're a well-respected doctor, Michael, and I applaud you and admire you for coming forward with this incredible information.
7: Well, thank you. I appreciate it. You know, and it's, I was very worried about coming forward, but I think the benefits will outweigh the risks because I think people are ready to hear this. I think it's becoming more normalized and it's my truth. And I want to speak my truth for people.
1: Do you summon them up or do they just show up?
7: You know, I've tried to summon them up, but they tend to show up when they feel like I'm ready to accept them. And the way that they've expressed it to me when I've asked for more contact is we're drip feeding you this because we don't want to freak you out. Because the frequency that we would emit and us showing up in your living room would be so overwhelmingly stressful for you that it would cause just too much distress. So they're doing it in a more loving type of slow release, which I do appreciate the more I think about it.
1: Well, you say you've been abducted by them in a friendly way, no doubt, right?
7: Yes. I've never been injured that I'm aware of by them at all, but I have been abducted a few times.
1: Have they taken you off planet?
7: You know, I think I've been on their ship a few times. I've never been to another planet that I can recollect. But a lot of it was very simple and almost more like a joyride type of experience, from the memories that I can recall.
1: When they bring you back, Michael, where do they bring you? Back to your house? They beam you down into your room? How does that happen?
7: I just wake up in my bed. I wake up in my bed. Typically, my heart's beating out of my chest and everything is just very calm. It's almost like an eerie calmness. And I have no idea how I got there, but I'm awake in my bed.
1: Much more to talk with you about when we come back in a moment on Coast to Coast. Our special guest, Michael Napolitano. He's an osteopathic medical doctor in the Los Angeles area who has had these incredible experiences with ETs. We'll take calls with him next hour.
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0: Hey, it's Steve Hamill with Ted McGreer from Ted Shoe and Sport, 115 Main Street in downtown Keene. 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It's back to school.
1: Yeah, you always can park out back for free on the Emerald Street side. 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And our staff is really dialed in with how to fit kids' feet properly.
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1: 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And people love our socks. 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
1: We'll take your calls next hour with Michael Napolitano as we talk about his ET experience, so jump aboard and ask a question. 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
2: 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All the shows pop right up. So you're sitting around in the airport, if you're sitting around in your TV room, wherever, you can pull them right up. It's a lot of fun.
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0: And welcome back to Coast, George Norrie, along with Dr. Michael Napolitano, as we talk about his UFO ET experience. In your opinion, Michael, have they ever tried to give you information about the future of this planet or anything like that?
1: Not necessarily the planet, but I think what they have portrayed to me, at least, was a big shift in the way that we approach different things in life. So I think with medicine, especially switching from the standard Western model to a more collaborative, holistic, integrated approach, as well as different types of other areas of industry with free energy and all these different types of modalities, they have spoken about that, just different progressions on technologies and ways of living that are lost technologies that we used to have that we no longer have, but will have in the future.
0: Do you think if an asteroid were headed this way, they would try to move it or at least tell us about it?
1: I would hope so. But, you know, I do believe that they want our best forward. I do think that they will intervene and have in the past to help humanity survive as long as we can.
0: How do you communicate with them?
1: Mostly, it's all telepathic. None of the beings that I've communicated with spoke to me using their mouth. It's always been downloads of information, kind of just like bundles of knowledge and feelings and emotions. A lot of emotions, especially with the Pleiadians, I would feel like I would understand what they were trying to portray to me or explain through just pure feelings. With the Greys, it was a lot more telepathic knowledge and information, very analytical, very straightforward. And then the Mantis were very much similar to the Pleiadians with the emotional backing to the information they would give me.
0: Have you ever asked them that question? Do they believe in God?
1: I haven't, but I would imagine they would believe in a source type of being. From the different groups that I've communicated with, they do seem to follow the same types of laws and guidelines with how they view the universe. But I haven't directly asked them yet.
0: Would you say you've made friends with them?
1: I'd like to think so. I think some of the races are a lot more friendly to communicate with than others. The Pleiadians, especially, I feel very much I could ask them things and they would respond in a more friendly type of response. With the Greys, it seems more business oriented, very straightforward. Less humanistic, but I'd like to think I'm friends with them.
0: Did you ever have any impressions at all, Michael, that there was something nefarious here, something not-

0: not good.
1: You know, I really never have. I know people talk about it a lot, but I've never had a negative experience aside from just fear of not knowing what was going on. And the more communication I have with them, the more I realize it's a lot less scary than we believe. And from the accounts that I've seen and spoken with other people, other contactees in different situations, I've never seen anybody get physically injured from these. I mean, they'll have maybe scars or little like implants and different things like that, but no one's ever that I'm aware of died or been seriously injured that I'm aware of.
0: Do they have personality? Do they laugh? Do they have any kind of interaction like that?
1: Oh yeah. I do believe certain races do laugh, and humor is, I believe, a very high frequency. Some are a little bit more stoic. But I do think they laugh in their own way.
0: One of our favorite guests is hypnotherapist Yvonne Smith, and you reached out to her. Tell us why.
1: I did mine. So I ended up reaching out to her and driving out to her clinic and doing a regression with her. And that's when I found out about the abductions, because I wasn't, before that regression, I wasn't consciously aware of any abductions I've had. I've had experiences where I would have, especially with the Grays, where I thought I was abducted, but I wasn't entirely sure. And even in the moment, I remember saying, no, I didn't want to be abducted when I was actually asked. And during the regression with her, it came out that I actually had said I did want to go with them, and they had given me some type of false memory because they didn't want the fear that came along with the experience. And this was about a year. I went with the regression with her about a year after this experience had happened. So I had a lot more contact in that time, but the regression with her really opened my eyes to the lifelong contact far beyond what I had even imagined, up early as 2, even 1 years old. They've always had contact. Yeah.
0: What made you go to her in the first place?
1: I have heard, I mean, besides seeing her on Jimmy's show, I heard her felt like I would get some answers to questions that I've been really trying to understand about myself, about the experiences that I had, to make sure, you know, was I going crazy? Was this all in my head? Or is there something to it? Or is there something that I'm missing? And it was one of the best decisions I've made by far.
0: It seems that the past 3 years, this has really kicked up for you. Why this time period? Why do you think?
1: You know, I was going through a really hard time in my life about, you know, in the residency program and just different personal stuff I was going through. And I was at a point where I knew something needed to change. And that's when I found spirituality and meditation and all that. And then I moved back. I was actually in Tennessee for residency and moved back home, back to California, and started my own practice. And I started getting my life together a little bit. But it was, I think, in my darkest time, this dark night of the soul, if you will, that I allowed myself to be open to anything, because I was ready for change. And that's when the contact started to pick up, because I think I was open. I was open to it, and I wasn't closing myself off to it like I might have been in the past. So that's truly why I believe it's now.
0: Do you find yourself trying to communicate with them for advice and guidance?
1: Absolutely. I think, I mean, one of my main guides, I do believe in spirit guides, and I believe that we have a few that are probably a lot more than that, that work with us to help in different areas of our life. And

0: And one of my main guides is a Pleiadian woman that, or female energy that I work with, especially with my healings, as I also work as an energy worker, energy healer in my medical practice as well. And I work with her a lot. I channel a lot of her energy, and she is a very loving and supportive being, but she also helps in other areas of my life. If I have questions or I'm worried about something, I do go to them quite often, for advice and for support.
1: Do they have names?
0: They don't. That I've, well, I'm sure they do in their own dialect. From what I've, when I've asked, my guide, she said you wouldn't have English words to put together that make sense. She said, you can call me whatever you want. And that's, I refer to her as the lady, because she's kind of like a mothering type of being to me. But they, I think some races do, depending on the race, depending on the species and the way that their language works. But from the most part, the ones that I've worked with, they've never been given names.
1: Have you ever heard them talk in their own native tongue?
0: I have a few times, and it's very interesting, because the way that some of the races that I've spoken to, they do a lot of clicking, a lot of sound. It's a lot of sound frequency and pitches. So they will communicate in kind of like dolphins in a way. It's very interesting.
1: When you say click, like that?
0: Exactly. Yeah. Different pitches, different clicks. I'm not quite sure how to interpret any of it, but it's very, interesting. And like, it makes me think a lot of the aquatic life too, because, you know, with this, the whales and dolphins, the way that they talk, it's very similar to that. So I know that there's some speculation that, you know, marine life is somewhat extraterrestrial as well. So there could be some interesting connection there. I'm not quite sure, but wouldn't be surprised.
1: At any given time, how many have you seen clustered together?
0: At most, three. That's all. The ones, I mean, it's either one at a time. I'll have a pair of them. Like with the grays, there was always two of them. But with the Pleiadians, there was always three or one, depending on who I was interacting with. But I've never seen more than three at a time.
1: Does the craft look somewhat technical on the inside?
0: From what I can recall, it was very plain. There was no straight edges. It was all curved. There was like one window, a giant window, like a kind of like you would see on like a main cabin of a spaceship, kind of that kind of window. And the chairs were flush to the ground. There was no like legs or anything. It was just, everything was uniform and soft and smooth. And there were no decorations. There were nothing hanging. It was all steel type, light gray in color. Very plain, very minimal.
1: Did they have like electrical consoles or monitors or anything like that?
0: It was hard to tell from the way that it looked like from my vantage point. I was sitting in a chair, and the two being the grays that I was behind, they were typing on some type of computer console, but I couldn't see a screen or anything.
1: Did you notice if there were other human beings in the craft?
0: So recently, actually, a couple weeks ago, I had an abduction experience where there was about 100 other humans in this room with me.
1: 100?
0: About 100. Yeah. We were like, I was taken out of my bed, like levitated out of my bed, and I was put in like this. It was almost like a laundry chute type thing where I was like sliding down this corridor and fell into this giant room of people. And they were all about probably between the ages of, I would say, 10 years old and 40, 50 years old. And I didn't recognize.

0: recognize anybody, but I was like friendly with them. Like I knew them before, but I don't recognize them consciously. And we were all in this room, and then we were individually taken into different rooms on like metal, I guess they were called, stretchers would be the right word, but they weren't like stretchers. They were just like tables with wheels, and wheeled into individual rooms in which we were examined and worked on.
1: Were any of the humans panicking or crying or upset or anything like that?
0: No, everyone was really calm. It was almost like they were all in like a trance, but they were like talking. They were just, everyone was very calm. Like it was normal. It was kind of bizarre. Not what I was, cause I was kind of like looking around, kind of like, what's going on here? But I didn't feel scared. I felt just curious. And then the people around me were very similar. They were just kind of like calm and just kind of taking it in like they've done it before.
1: I was going to say, did you get the impression they've been there before?
0: Yeah. Yeah, it did seem very much like, oh yeah, it's the first of the month. It's time to check in. It was very uniform. And there was this, one of the people I was talking to, it was like I was friends with him. Like I had known him before, even though I don't recognize him, but he was friendly to me and he was talking about, you know, last experience. It was like very odd, a very odd experience. And I still don't really understand it. But I thought that was the first time I've ever seen other people on a ship while I was on one.
1: Have they ever given you advice that you could use here?
0: Absolutely. I think the main advice they've given me is to not take it so seriously, to enjoy life and to really focus on the experience of being a human. And, you know, I think getting into the spirituality space, it's very easy to want to get lost in all the cosmic stuff and in the stars and, you know, disappear. But I think we're all put on this planet to experience life as a human.
1: We're going to come back and take calls with Michael Napolitano in just a moment on Coast to Coast.
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4: From ABC News, I'm Stephanie Officer. Nevada's Hawk Fire now burning across more than 15,000 acres. The National Guard has been deployed. ABC's Melissa Adan is there.
5: This is not far from downtown Reno. Really, we are at the heart of Reno. You just go out about 15 minutes. Those are the immediate first roadblocks that officials have set up. The National Guard is here. They're pushing out so many people because they had 45,000 people that were ordered to evacuate. Then more than 40,000. So we're looking at almost 100,000 people that had orders either to evacuate or to be prepared to evacuate.
4: President Trump escalating his trade war with Canada. ABC's Rachel Scott at the White House.
6: Talk about a tit for tat between the U.S. and Canada. Look, this is one of our largest trading partners. Obviously, it's our closest ally right to the north. President Trump imposed that 50% tariff on about $20 billion worth of Canadian goods. Canada's vowing to respond. President Trump now says that he'll slap 50% tariffs on Canadian car parts, cars, trucks, and steel. And Mark Carney is now saying that he's going to announce even more tariffs, retaliatory tariffs, this morning.
4: The parents of Alex Preddy, the 37-year-old Virginia nurse killed by a federal agent in Minneapolis in January, speaking out on ABC's Good Morning America Tuesday morning, Michael and Susan Preddy.
7: We watched it on TV, and it's like, that's our son. That's Alex. And they killed him. No one called us. No one.
8: We still haven't heard from him.
7: Yeah, that's how we found out.
4: After meeting much backlash and stewing in hot water over a kid's Halloween costume, appearing to depict blackface and racist minstrel show imagery, Target is out with an apology. The retailer is saying in part, quote, as a company, we got this wrong and we are deeply sorry. We know this is especially hurtful for our black guests, team members, and partners. Target's statement went on to say it won't happen again. 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
11: American cattle farmers say they're disappointed in President Trump's decision to let foreign beef enter the U.S. without tariffs for the next 90 days. Nebraska farmer Scott Thompson says with everything going on in the last year with tariffs, the Iran war, and other global supply issues, it's been hard for the industry to keep up.
12: It seems like every time we get this, like, economic opportunity or we're going to make money, the rug gets pulled out from underneath us. Yeah. And it seems like that's what's doing going on right now.
11: Trouble this past weekend for one of the NFL's bigwigs. ABC's Trevor Ault explains.
13: The billionaire owner of the San Francisco 49ers arrested in a prostitution sting at an Ohio trailer park. Court records say Jed York was taken into custody in East Palestine Sunday at 9:35 a.m., with authorities saying he responded to an ad placed by an undercover agent on a prostitution website arranging sexual activity for $140. Police say York agreed to meet up at that trailer park and was arrested there with the phone he allegedly used to respond to the ad.
11: York pleaded no contest Monday after spending a day in jail and paying a $1,150 fine. Syria's president celebrated the announcement from Secretary of State Marco Rubio. He's lifting the country's designation as a state sponsor of terrorism, saying Syria is shaking off a dark burden and tearing out a painful chapter of its past to embark on a path of development, reconstruction, and rebuilding. Stephanie Officer, ABC News.
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0: And welcome back to Coast, George Norrie with you, along with Dr. Michael Napolitano. Michael, any relation to Judge Andrew?
3: Nope. I get it all the time, though.
0: It's a unique name that you have.
3: Yeah, I know. It's very interesting. I don't think I've ever met anybody else with this last name except for the judge and I think one other person. It's very interesting.
0: Of the various races that you've dealt with, you talked about three major ones. Are there more out there?
3: Absolutely. I think there's an infinite amount. I mean, the amount of stars and planets that can potentially have life, I can't even imagine how many other races there are out there.
0: Do you ever remember a moment where you were scared because of the visitations?
3: Yeah. The first contact with the Greys, I was horrified. I remember laying in bed screaming because I felt this buzzing in the back of my head and a ringing in my ear. And all of a sudden, I just felt like, it's like, are you ready to be abducted? And I just remember freaking out saying, no, don't take me, don't take me. And I just remember calling out for my guide for help to protect me because I was scared. I think it was just the way that they approached it and the frequency that they had. It was just a lot for me to handle because I never had an experience that viscerally in my head before.
0: Thousands and thousands of human beings disappear from this planet every year. They're just gone. They vanish. People don't know where they are. Is it conceivable that they're being abducted and not brought back?
3: I think it definitely could be. I think there could be some people that maybe like an exchange type program where maybe they, other races will come and stay with us, like hybrids, some races that are capable of blending into our society without being detected as easily. And then some of us maybe staying with them, maybe by choice, maybe not. I have no idea.
0: Would you go to their planet and stay?
3: You know, I would go to visit, but I really like it here on Earth. I think I chose to come here, and there must be a good reason to be here. Otherwise, I would have been there. But I think it'd be kind of cool to go to a new planet for a little while.
0: I'd go for a day.
3: Yeah, or whatever day is on that world, whatever, however long that is.
0: How have you used these visitations, Michael, in making your practice more effective?
3: I think a lot of it's the philosophy that I've been taught. You know, I do a lot of therapy with patients, like mental health therapy. And, I think a lot of the guidance that I've gotten through them, I work with a lot of my clients and patients with, and then also the philosophy of incorporating more holistic practices and grounding and frequency medicine and all these new age, types of modalities into a Western medicine model, as not to replace Western medicine, but as an adjunct to help enhance it, or maybe to alter or give an alternative approach to healing that is separate from what we typically would refer to as the normal type of medical model. Because I think people are ready for more different areas of healing.
0: Well, let's go to the phones. They're lining up for you. Bill in Oregon, truck driving. Hey, Bill, go ahead.
4: Hey, George. Hey, Michael. Hey, I want to ask you a question, because a lot of what you said made sense to me. And it's probably the things that you're not even thinking about, like the DNA manipulation was one that really caught my attention. Look, so I'm going to try to make this as quickly and as succinctly as possible, but it's a complex question. All right. I was talking to my neighbor the other day about the, because we've had a lot of fires out here, and the pando aspen, she said she loves aspen trees, right? Well, the pando aspen is a clonal life form. It's, probably the largest life form on Earth. All right, right now. Okay, that changes a little bit. But anyways, then we start talking about, I said, do you know what the oldest tree is? Because it's also endangered. She said, yeah, it's the sequoia. I said, no, that's a good guess, but it's actually the bristlecone pine. And she's like, no. And I said, no, I'm not criticizing you. I get it. The sequoia is huge and remarkable, right? But the bristlecone is actually the oldest tree. I'm talking tens of thousands of years those things have been alive. Can you imagine if it had a consciousness? Right. And I was talking to a coworker about, it was somebody that I would have never expected. He never listens to Coast to Coast at all, but he knew a lot about Mandela effect. All right. And this seemingly, weird incoherence in time that we all kind of experience. And, I was thinking, these beings, if they're an interstellar life form, they would almost certainly have to be clones at some level. They may look different, like the pando aspen. They may look like a forest. But I'm wondering if you ever get the impression that they share, because I've noticed with humans, and again, there's no virtue signaling. Some people have like a very binary sense. You have to tell them, more than two things can be true at the same time. And also, they seem to lack an empathy. I'm wondering, if maybe empathy they consider a problem, if they consider it something that might lead to our demise, and if you got any impression that they might be engineering empathy out of us. And again, if they're clones and if they have the same perception of time. Thank you. That's as brief as I could be.
3: Yeah. No, thank you so much for your question. In terms of the empathy, I actually think it's the opposite. I get the impression that they're curious about us because of our empathy, because that's what makes us such unique life forms.

0: from the Grays that I, especially the Grays, they lack empathy a lot. They will communicate, but it's very robotic. It's very, without personality. It's very, in psychiatry, we call it a flat affect, meaning there's no emotion. There's nothing behind that. And I think they're curious about the empathy that we have and how that can potentially either benefit them or just maybe out of curiosity in the DNA hybridization or different ways in which they can enhance their own genetics. Now in terms of the cloning, absolutely. I think a different races utilize cloning and maybe work off of like a hive mind, but, certain races, I mean, the main ones that I've worked with besides the Grays, they seem to be very much independent beings, sometimes working in a collective. I do think that there are collectives of beings, like, almost like archetypes of energy. But I think it depends on the race. I think individually, like all life forms, including human beings, are part of source consciousness. I think we're all part of a singular type of entity. But in terms of clones, I think, yeah, the Grays potentially, and I'm sure there's many others that would follow that type of setup.
1: There are some that believe that these ETs are coming from other dimensions. What do you think of that concept?
0: Yeah, I definitely think so. I think a lot of what we're seeing, especially in the newly released, the government files and stuff, a lot of that is interdimensional stuff. Obviously we have, I mean, I don't have an idea, in terms of hard evidence, but, I think it's more likely than not, cause it's easier to transverse. I mean, I would imagine it would be easier to transverse, dimensions than it would be to travel billions and billions of light years as fast as they do without some type of portal technology or interdimensional shifting.
1: Let's go to first time caller, Shayla in Seattle, Washington. Welcome to the program, Shayla.
2: Hello. Hello.
1: Hi.
2: Oh my goodness, I am so excited to be talking to you guys. I've got a question.
1: All right.
0: Yeah.
2: Okay, so I know a lot of people have been asking about the entities, about the ships, about different things like that. But what I would like to know from your perspective, because I come from a perspective of believing that everything serves a purpose in life. And so I'm kind of wondering, like, what do you feel like your purpose in these abductions by these entities are? Because to hear you talk about them, it almost sounds like you're an ambassador, but I'm kind of wondering what your thoughts and feelings are, especially as, you know, in the field of psychiatry. Does that make sense?
0: Yeah, no, thank you so much for your question, Sheila. I appreciate it. I always think about this as, you know, I'm not special at all. I don't think that I was chosen amongst the whole world to do certain things. I think I'm just one of millions or thousands or a lot of people on this planet to help raise the frequency of humanity, bring people and change and shift different fields, you know, lawyers, doctors, people. I mean, all these people, everyone's being contacted and helping in different ways. And I think my purpose in this whole, my part to play in this is to help, you know, make it not as scary for people and to have a safe place for other people with these experiences to come to talk to somebody or for care and to actually see that this is normal, to normalize it a little bit more, you know, and I think that's what my purpose in this whole game is. I mean, I'm still learning. I'm going to be completely honest. I have no idea. And that's the excitement of all this is like every day I'm learning more and more about this whole thing and my place in it and whatever role that I'm meant to serve. I'm so excited and eager to help people in any way that I can with this and to learn more about my personal place in this. But I do think it, because of the space that I hold in, you know, in what the career that I chose in this life, it's to use that platform to really try to make a change, at least at the degree that I can. And that's why I'm coming on shows like this and speaking my truth to people. So they feel safe. So they have somewhere to hear, someone else like them that we're all equal. We're all equal in this and we're all going through similar things.
1: Michael, are you no longer scared by the visitations?
0: Yeah, it's, you know, I think there's always that initial fear. It's like the anticipation or the unknowingness, like what's going to happen, because it has ramped up. And the more I come out about this and the more contact I have, it gets more intense. It gets more physical. There's more beings in the room with me. There's more consciousness. Like I'm more aware of what's going on. I remember things more. But I feel safer because the initial fear is more of, it lasts a lot less than it did in the beginning because I trust that I know that I'm going to be safe, or I tell myself I'm going to be safe, because I've yet to experience something in which I was harmed. But it is scary. It's scary because it's unknown.
1: Let's go to Denver in Mississippi. Welcome to the show. Hi, Denver.
3: Thank you, George, for this opportunity to be on Coast. But I'd like to send a shout out to Yvonne in North Carolina, John in Wisconsin, Ruth in Maryland, and Reggie in Jackson, Mississippi. But just to let you know my background, I'm an ordained minister, veterans of the Air Force and Army. It was a blessing for me to be able to communicate with a contactee, Riley Martin. And George is aware of Riley Martin. He used to be on George Bell back in the days. And he was able to be in contact with aliens that were 600 million years more advanced than we are, the Beavians. And I would like to ask Mike, have you heard of the Beavians? Have you ever heard of Riley Martin's? And his book he produced was The Coming of Tan. And I like your comments on that.
1: Riley Martin was a long-term guest of the program, Michael, years ago.
0: Yeah, he sounds very familiar. I'm not aware of his work specifically, but I do remember hearing about him.
1: He passed away a couple of years ago, but he had some strange experiences.
0: I'll definitely have to check him out.
1: How do people get a hold of you, Michael?
0: So you can look me up online, obviously on my website, www.drmichaelnapolitano.com, or I'm very active on Instagram at @dr.michaelnapolitano. I post every day and those are probably the two easiest ways to reach me. And, I have my practice in Westlake Village, California, a little north of Los Angeles. So if you're a contactee or anybody, honestly, looking for, you know, someone to talk to or medical care, I'm open to it. I'm friendly to all contactees and I'm willing to meet and talk to anybody who just needs someone to talk to about anything. So
1: have you met some contactees who have had bad experiences?
0: Oh yeah. Oh yeah. I was at a contact in the desert, a few months ago and sat through a few different, contactee circles and spoke and heard some things that were a lot more scary and troubling. But yeah, so I know it's out there. And I think a lot of it is interpretation. Like different people have different purposes for these beings. So I'm sure some of them can be a lot more scary than others.
1: Absolutely. I was at Contact in the Desert with my buddy George Knapp, and we did.
0: And I was there. I saw you.
1: Should have come up and introduced yourself.
0: There was a lot of people doing that.
1: I know. The lines were big. Yeah. We'll be back and take final calls with you in just a moment on Coast to Coast AM.
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1: Next hour, we'll talk about the life of Nikola Tesla, the genius, with Mark Seifer on Coast to Coast. Make sure you're part of the program. And we're going to come back in a moment with Michael Napolitano and take final calls with him, talking about his alien experience. Well, it's official. We have a new television show, and we want you to sign up and watch it. It's called Strange Universe.
2: 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Lex has got it under, I believe it's the sixth dot under there, and you can read all about it. 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You'll get to see a sample. We put up a little sample up there with Danion Brinkley, I believe, right, George? He was one of our first guests.
1: Yep.
2: 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You can take advantage of that 7-day free trial. 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It's a lot of fun. 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All that info is right there, and you'll love it.
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0: Welcome back. George Norrie along with Michael Napolitano as we take final calls talking about his ET experience. Has any of this made you a different kind of person, Michael?
1: Oh, absolutely. I think the biggest thing it's done for me is change the way I look at the world. You know, it's just so much bigger and more in depth than I could have possibly imagined. It's almost like we're living in this movie and there's all this other stuff going on in the background that we have no awareness of until now. And then waking up to it, it's amazing.
0: It truly is. It's remarkable, is it not?
1: Yeah, it really, really is. And it makes life that much more interesting.
0: Do you ever get emotional knowing what you know?
1: You know, I do, but I get emotional in the sense of it's such a beautiful experience to have. And it's so personal, and it can be so personal that it does. You feel beyond special. It's like it's a love that humans can't even, I don't even think we're capable of feeling. And it's just amazing to feel that and to be a part of something so much bigger.
0: Are you glad this has happened to you?
1: I am. You know, I don't think I would change anything. I think I was meant to have these experiences. And, you know, yeah, it completely changed my life the way that I imagined it when I went to medical school and everything. I never thought in a million years this is, you know, the direction my life would take. But I trust that this is all exactly what was meant to happen. And I'm

0: really excited to see where this leads.
1: Why do you think the past 3 years have been so powerful for you? Why not 20 years ago?
0: I don't think I was ready. I think I had to get to a point in my life where I was emotionally and psychologically ready to accept this course in my life. And I was also at a point in my life where I was going off on my own and starting my own practice and all these things. And I was in the prime position for this to happen. I think if it would have happened earlier, it wouldn't have turned out the way that I hope that it is, and the way that it has currently, in the way that I've incorporated and integrated it into my life. I wasn't ready yet. And that's probably why they didn't reveal themselves yet.
1: Back to the phones. Aaron's with us in Fun Valley, California. Welcome, Aaron.
2: Hello, George. Can you hear me?
1: Yes, sir.
2: And Michael, thanks so much for this edition. I greatly appreciate it. And you are spot on, Dr. Michael. Love is the main thing. In 2005, August, I was told telepathically to go outside at a specific moment. When I did, I was told to look up. I was like, where's the camera, guys? Then out of nowhere, a silver craft with a bluish hue appeared from nothing, and I saw the occupants aboard remotely, and I believe they were Pleiadian. Tall, blonde, blue-eyed, with a female in charge. And I was told that they would take care of me in 2012, that they were my family. Then, although the world didn't end in 2012, I found out a year or so ago that there were two solar flares that summer, just missing us on either side of the planet. It makes me wonder. And who regressed you? And thanks so much.
1: He was regressed by Yvonne Smith, but go ahead, Michael.
0: Yeah, thank you so much for your question. I actually heard the same thing about the solar flares and that they deflected the solar flares. So that I have heard this, a similar thing. Yeah, Yvonne Smith was the hypnotist who regressed me, and she is phenomenal, and highly suggest her to anyone looking for a regression for contact experience.
1: Have you thought of writing a book about your experience, Michael?
0: So I actually am in the middle of writing a book. I just finished it, and I'm working on the first edit right now. Kind of just everything that we talked about the last 3 years of my life, and kind of incorporation of that into my medical practice and all that. So it's in the works.
1: Are you at liberty to mention the title?
0: It actually doesn't have a title yet. I purposely left it untitled just to wait for it to come to me. I knew exactly what I was going to write about, but I'm not quite sure what I'm going to name it just yet.
1: Let's go to Mayette in New York. Welcome to the show. Hi, Mayette.
3: You and Tommy, you're so wonderful, and your crew, too. What a fascinating subject. And Dr. Michael, thank you for what sounds like a transformative type of medicine when the current medicine is, well, we know how that goes. But I have, as an editor myself, I have a suggestion, because I like to be precise about language. Watson and Crick, not too long ago, unfolded or solved how DNA works. There's no such thing as a socially constructive concept of race. It's species, and Craig Campazzo, who's been on Coast, has a book appropriately titled, and that's an almanac of alien species. Okay, so that'll help you in your marketing. But I have a brief three-part question, and please take notes. George helps, and I'll listen over the radio. First of all, I'd like to know, because in Craig's book, he talked about the blue Syrians, and they seem to be, my ideal in certain respects. And if you're familiar with them and have any information on them. Secondly, I'd like to know if the future medicine, in other words, energy medicine, frequency medicine, mind, body, spirit medicine. What have they shared about our future in that area, and also hopefully increase longevity? However, I want to say that personally, the longer I spend on this prison planet, the more it seems that and organized religion seems to be part of the problem, because there seem to be too many Christians, and of course in all the other organized religions, where they eschew Psalms, Proverbs, they don't understand it. They seem to conclude that, well, since Yahshua died for our sins, that we can do anything we want to do, full of hate and wickedness. And if you have my questions, George is such a dear with jotting things down. I'll listen over the air. Thank you so much. I'll be looking forward to even reviewing your book.
1: First question, of course, from the Sirius star system. Any familiarity with that, Michael?
0: First off, Craig Campbosso is a very good friend of mine. I love the ET Almanac. Fantastic book. Everybody should check it out for sure. In regards to the Blue Sirians, I haven't contacted them myself, but I do know other people who have, so I am aware of them. I don't know much about them personally, so I don't have much to comment on that. In terms of the frequency medicine, energy medicine, and all that, they absolutely promote that. And that's the main message that I get from them, is to shift, to start incorporating these things into regular medicine. Not, like I said before, not to replace Western medicine, but as an adjunct. And that's why I do energy work, energy medicine, frequency medicine. I do that in my practice in conjunction with Western medicine because of the guidance that they have given me, and the other people in this field who have shown a lot of the different modalities and the healing properties and treatment protocols that they've incorporated in conjunction with other medical models. So that is probably the main message from the extraterrestrials that I do get, is the shift to these other types of modalities. And then the last question, in terms of religion, I don't have much to comment on religion either. I think that there's a lot of different people's viewpoints on the religious aspect of everything. I do think it is all a very similar story portrayed in different ways. My personal belief is to help people understand and to get, you know, obviously for compliance and different reasons. I don't want to say that it's good or bad. I don't really have a viewpoint on it, but I think that there can be a lot of different interpretations on the various religions, but ultimately I believe they're all telling roughly the same story.
1: First time caller Zavi is with us in Portland, Oregon. Hello, Zav, go ahead.
4: Hey, how are you? Little old lady from Portland here. Anyway, I have a question. Okay, this has been actually bugging me so bad for about a year and a half. By the way, I'm going to age myself because I was a huge Art Bell fan back in the day, so may he rest in peace. Anyway, here's my question, and it's going to be poised towards you, Dr. Napolitano, and George a little bit. I would like you both to kind of comment on this. Here's what's been bugging me about 2 years with the gray aliens, okay? You've been to medical school, doctor, and you've studied anatomy. You had to have studied evolution of humankind. I've got a question in the way physical features evolve, okay? If you look at the gray aliens, we've got gray skin, okay? Lack of probably no melanin or anything like that, okay? We've got huge eyes, okay? Has it ever been poised, or you had any guests, George, or before even Art Bell, or you, doctor, has it ever been poised that possibly a ancestor of humans maybe went underground, like, say, when the dinosaurs got hit with the asteroid and the planet became totally unlivable. Say humanoids went underground to survive, and this could be the result of it. And that's kind of my question. It's been bugging me for 2 years. Anyway, I want to hear both of your thoughts on that possibility.

0: Okay.
1: Let me go first, Michael. We've had some guests on in the past who have said a couple things that they could be visitors from our future coming back here, or that they were underground humanoids who have always lived on the planet. Did you ever hear that, Michael?
2: It's so funny you say that, because as he was asking the question, I was thinking of a podcast I was listening to this morning, Debbie Dashner's podcast, actually. And they were her guest was talking about how the Greys were underground. And from an anatomical perspective, you know, they're the big eyes, the dark skin. I mean, it makes sense that they would be living in a darker climate. Now, I've also heard the theory, like you were saying, George, that they are us from the future, and that they're here to help kind of keep us from going down that path that they went on to kind of save their species from that outcome that they went through. So I do believe that either one of those theories is viable. The underground theory from an anatomical perspective, definitely makes sense to me. I really don't know, but I think both are very interesting.
1: Michael, as we wrap things up, give out your website again and how people can get a hold of you.
2: Yep. My website's drmichaelnapolitano.com. You can reach me on Instagram at drmichaelnapolitano or email contact@drmichaelnapolitano.com.
1: And make sure, Michael, if you get abducted, they bring you back. We want you as a future guest when your book's out, all right?
2: I'll be sure to let them know. Thanks so much for having me.
1: Thank you, Michael. Up next, we're going to talk about the life of Nikola Tesla on Coast to Coast AM.
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0: Hey, it's Steve Hamill with Ted McGreer from Ted Shoe and Sport, 115 Main Street, downtown Keene. 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
2: From ABC News, I'm Stephanie Officer. The Supreme Court in a 6-3 decision Monday clearing the way for President Trump to implement parts of his executive order on mail-in voting. ABC News legal contributor Professor James Sample.
3: The court said that in essence, because the states had not yet been ordered to do anything, all the executive order amounted to in the court majority's view was the equivalent of an internal memo to internal staff within the executive department. And therefore, the argument was the states have not yet been ordered to do anything. Therefore, the states have not yet been harmed. Therefore, the states, when they sued after this executive order was issued back in April, were in essence suing too soon.
2: Hayden Panettiere's mother speaking out regarding her daughter's death. ABC's Rhiannon Alley.
4: Panettiere's death now under investigation. Police say there are no signs of foul play, but the DEA has now joined the case. Officials also saying her on-again, off-again boyfriend, Brian Hickerson, and his brother, Zach, were the last two people to see Hayden alive. Brian had previously pleaded no contest in 2021 to two felony charges he abused Panettiere, whose mother says she tried to get Panettiere away from him, even moving in with her daughter for 2 months last year.
2: Nearly 2 weeks after severe storms hit Indiana, thousands still don't have power in Gary. State power company NIPSCO says it expects to be restored by Tuesday. Gary Mayor Eddie Melton.
5: Individuals are making contributions to our local community foundation on our behalf to help us raise dollars to get people fed breakfast, lunch, and dinner throughout the entire city. We've been funding our food trucks. Our restaurants have stepped up and donating food.
2: The storm also revealed an alleged case of animal hoarding in Merrillville, Indiana. More than 70 dogs were discovered in a trailer after a tree fell on it. Animal shelter Humane Indiana says none of them have to be euthanized. They'll get checkups, care, and snuggles before they're ready to be adopted. 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
2: Relief from sky-high beef prices may be on the horizon as a ban from the U.S. on Mexican cattle is lifted.
8: The embargo was enacted to prevent the spread of potentially deadly New World screwworm larvae in U.S. cattle herds. Now that the ban is being lifted, at least in a limited way,
9: the laws of supply and demand are fully in play.
8: Tracy Tomasik is with the Texas Farm Bureau.
9: We have less supply, it gets more expensive.
8: With the imports increasing, he says, the price should begin to come down. Jim Ryan, ABC News.
2: In Massachusetts, the search for a woman wanted in connection with the shooting death of her husband is now over.
10: Police had been searching for Karen Solomon for the past week after authorities say they found veteran Worcester Police Department patrolman Kurt Solomon dead inside a home. Police are calling it a tragic murder-suicide, saying the 58-year-old wife was found dead in the woods with a handgun found near the body. Authorities are still awaiting positive identification. Police issued an arrest warrant on a charge of assault and battery with a dangerous weapon with serious bodily injury for Karen Solomon last Friday. Michelle Franzen, ABC News.
2: A 5-year-old detained by immigration authorities last week in Texas while on his way to a soccer game the day before he was supposed to start kindergarten will be deported with his father to Mexico. Kate Lincoln Goldfinch, the attorney representing Victor Martinez Nieto and his son Liam, said on Instagram the family is choosing to self-deport to avoid separation and prolonged detention. Stephanie Officer, ABC News.
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1: Nikola Tesla was born in 1856 in what is now called Croatia. He was a Serbian-American engineer, futurist, and inventor known for his contributions to the design of the modern alternating current AC electricity supply systems. Conducted a range of incredible experiments with mechanical oscillators, generators, electrical discharge tubes, and early X-ray imaging. The guy was a genius. In a moment, Mark Seifert joins us to talk about Tesla, Wizard at War on Coast to Coast. Sea Crane has what you need to stay ready when severe weather knocks out your power, and it does. 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

0: And welcome back. George Norrie here. Dr. Mark Seifer with us, PhD, author of articles and books on the life of Nikola Tesla. He's one of the leading Tesla biographers and has spoken at Oxford and Cambridge Universities, West Point, the New York Public Library, the United Nations, and Lucasfilm's Industrial Light and Magic. His work has been featured in the Washington Post, the Wall Street Journal, and others. And his book is on Tesla, Tesla Wizard at War. Mark, welcome. I'm looking forward to this.
1: Hi, George. So good to be back with you.
0: Been a fan of Tesla for a long, long time, my friend. How about you?
1: Same here. I guess we've known each other for about 20 years, I bet.
0: Absolutely. We really have. And you've always done a remarkable job. How did you get interested in Nikola Tesla?
1: It's the craziest story in the world. I was studying a guy by the name of Lobsang Rampa, who it was the Tibetan Lama, and I found out he wasn't a Tibetan Lama. He was a British plumber who was channeling this Tibetan Lama. So I went to New York City, to the New York Public Library, to research Rampa, and I found a book on avatars, and Rampa was one of them, and Tesla was another, Jesus Christ was another, and it said that there was a guy born from another planet who came to the to our world, to the Earth, in 1856 to give us the hydroelectric power system, fluorescent and neon lights, remote control, robots, and his name was Tesla, wireless communication. I said, this guy couldn't be real, but I was in the library, and I found out he was real. So when I returned to Rhode Island, Howard Smuckler, who was the editor of ESP Magazine and Ancient Astronauts, gave me the first major Tesla biography. And once I got his patents, a book of patents, it was a 1,000-page book, I said, wow, this guy really lived. I have to find out, was he really the inventor of the hydroelectric power system? Was he really the inventor of wireless communication, robots, fluorescent and neon lights, and all of those different inventions? And I found that he was. So he became the subject of my doctoral dissertation, because in those days, this was the 1970s and the 80s, no one knew him. His name had completely disappeared. And so I wanted to figure out why his name disappeared. And then, of course, Elon Musk kept his name on the car, and so he's now one of the most famous people in the world. But back in the 70s and 80s, and even the early 90s, Tesla was completely unknown.
0: He was so advanced for his age and his time. How do you think that happened for him?
1: First, he studied, you know, and he was part of the educated elite. He was a mathematical genius, and he really cared about humanity. So he really wanted to figure out, I think, you know, he was a physicist. So he was sitting in, in class, an electrical class, and they had a sparking generator. And it was, you know, there's something called, you know, electricity by its nature is alternating. So the problem was, let's say you have a river that's flowing downstream, then upstream, then downstream, then upstream. How do you make it go in one direction? And what they did was they eliminated the upstream, so you only had the downstream. That's what direct current is. But direct current was 90% inefficient. You only got 10% of the power. And Tesla felt there had to be a way to get rid of the commutator. There had to be a way to harness alternating current without, you know, it going without going just in one direction. He wanted to harness alternating current. So he had to figure out, how do you harness a river that's going downstream and upstream and downstream and upstream and make it go in one direction? And it took him 5 years to figure this out. And what he came up with was called the rotating magnetic field. It's the invention of the induction motor. He took two currents out of phase with each other and timed it, and the end result was he could make the currents go in a circular fashion. And so the difference really was kind of like a horse and buggy to a jet plane, because Edison could only send electricity about a mile, power dropping off over distance, and only for lighting homes. With Tesla's invention, which he sold to Westinghouse, you could send electricity hundreds of miles from Niagara Falls and light up the entire Northeast and run factories in the middle of a forest as long as, you know, a power line there. So that really was, you know, how he got started, and he became world famous at that point.
0: Mark, when he died in 1943, is it really true that the government raided his home and took his notes and things?
1: Yes, that's really true. The idea was, people think of Tesla as this old man feeding the pigeons. when he was an older man.
0: Yeah.
1: But we had created this show called The Tesla Files, and I needed to come up with some new material. So I started to study his later life, and I was really astounded to find out that in his later life, he was negotiating with the heads of governments of the Soviet Union, Great Britain, and also the United States, trying to sell them the particle beam weapon. And so he was really dealing with the highest of echelons, of government in the later years. And so because of that, this was, you know, there was the fear that if this was, he died during World War II, that if Hitler got the bomb, we might need a death ray, which is what Tesla had invented. And so his papers were very, very important. And since he had no children, his heirs were from Yugoslavia. His papers could go to a communist country. Tito was the head of Yugoslavia in those days. And so that's why the government came in and confiscated all his papers. They didn't want a communist country, you know, the Iron Curtain, to get all of his secret papers. So after he died, they confiscated
0: national
1: it.
0: Security, I guess, right?
1: Yeah, that was really the reason.
0: In terms of Tesla's intelligence, how many of his inventions went to market?
1: I would say the vast majority of them. Tesla, as I said, is the inventor of the induction motor and the hydroelectric power system. So the entire electrical grid is still based on his system. Tesla's also the inventor of wireless communication. And, Marconi needed all of Tesla's patents ultimately to... Marconi could only send Morse code. And Tesla's system enabled it to send, you know, voice and eventually pictures and television, radio. All of that was based on Tesla's technology, not Marconi's technology.
0: Wow.
1: So I would say those two major inventions are still the primary inventions of the day.
0: Did Thomas Edison know Tesla?
1: Yeah, he worked for Tom Edison. In fact, Edison was the hero for him. And once Edison, as I said, could only send electricity about a mile, power dropping off of a distance, and only for lighting homes. And Tesla was working for him in 1884, and he tried to explain alternating current to Edison. And Edison said, how could you take a current that's going upstream and downstream and upstream and downstream and go in one direction? That's ridiculous. So he didn't stop to listen to what Tesla had to tell him. And so Tesla quit. And he sold the patents to Westinghouse. So Edison and Tesla were kind of, that created the war of the currents. And what the war of the currents had to do with who was going to get the right to harness Niagara Falls. Had Edison won the right to harness Niagara Falls, with his system, you could only send electricity a mile, power dropping off of a distance. You couldn't even light Buffalo from Niagara Falls. So all the factories in the Northeast would have gone up there. So Tesla saved the day with Westinghouse. And the other thing about the hydroelectric power system, George, it's clean energy. You know, you don't use oil or gas. It runs on what Tesla called the wheel work of nature. So that's it's the utopian dream. We can light up the entire Northeast with pollution free. And, you know, it's all from a waterfall.
0: Was it also free energy, Mark?
1: It was free in the sense that you're not paying for the waterfall, but all the equipment that was involved, and eventually, you know, so you are paying for the use of the equipment, and you know, you get your electric bill. But in the sense that the source of the energy really was free energy, it was a waterfall.
0: You uncovered some evidence that Tesla sold some of the plans for his particle beam weapon to the Soviet Union at the time, didn't he?
1: Yes. In fact, when we did the Tesla files, I had discovered that he sold a particle beam weapon to the Soviets in 1934, 1935 for $25,000. And I

0: Declassified, recently declassified documents from the Soviet Union, and I found out that the guy who decided to give Tesla the money was Joseph Stalin himself.
1: Wow.
0: So Tesla was actually negotiating with Joseph Stalin in 1935, and he sold a lot of the details of the what was called the death ray to the Soviets at that time.
1: How much do you think 25,000 was in 1934 with today's dollars?
0: They say, you know, the ChatGPT and stuff, they say it's $600,000, but I think it was worth even more. I mean, in those days, you could feed a whole family of five people for a dollar.
1: Yeah, you know, exactly.
0: A sandwich was a nickel.
1: Why didn't we ever perfect his death ray? And how did it work?
0: Well, the way that it worked, what Tesla understood, if you took a flashlight and you aimed it, you know, at a tree, you know, at night, it spreads out and loses all of its power. He wanted to figure out how to concentrate the energy. So what he came up with, what's called a particle beam weapon. And so what Tesla realized, instead of, shooting down a plane with a cannon, you know, with a giant cannonball, if you had a little tiny stream of tiny little particles that came out as little tiny bullets in one tiny stream, you could take down the same airplane a lot more efficiently. And that basically was the idea. So what Tesla figured out was how to send these tiny little streams of energy to create almost like a laser beam, powerful death ray. And the way that it worked basically was with repulsion. He created a belt. Let's say the belt was negatively charged. And if you had these tiny microscopic pieces of tungsten that were also negatively charged, when they hit the belt, they would fly out the barrel of the weapon, and it would come out as a stream. He said it would travel at 300 miles per second. And so you're asking a big question, how come we don't have it today? I think they worked, it's called Project Seesaw. In the 1950s, 60s, 70s, and 80s, Ronald Reagan, all Star Wars technology was based on all of that. And a lot of that still is top secret. So I don't know to what extent, it's been perfected.
1: If Tesla were around today, Mark, inventing things, how far advanced would we be?
0: That's a great question. One of the things about Tesla, he wanted to contact, extraterrestrials. He wanted to contact the other stars. And right now we're planning on sending people to the moon. Tesla was working on plans how to transmit energy from our planet to another planet. And the moon is, a close one. So I think he would be working on that, how to, provide energy if we set up, a moon base, that we would still actually draw the energy from the Earth being beamed up to the moon. I think that's one of the things he would have been working on.
1: Was Tesla a American hero when he moved here?
0: Well, Tesla was born in Serbia, and when he came to the United States, he worked for Edison, and once he quit because of the disagreement of the War of the Currents, he worked as a digging ditches for a year, had a terrible time. But once he sold the patents to Westinghouse, he got in the neighborhood of $500,000, and he had backers, so he probably walked away with about $250,000. And in 1890, that's a lot of money. And he moved into the Waldorf Astoria. And once he harnessed Niagara Falls, and spoke as the inventor of the hydroelectric power system, he became world famous. And so he was a star of the Gilded Age. He was friends with Mark Twain, Rudyard Kipling, John Jacob Astor, Stanford White, Marguerite Merrington, the Johnsons, Robert Johnson, who was the editor of Century Magazine, William Randolph Hearst and his mother Phoebe Hearst. He was a megastar of the 1890s. Everyone wanted to go to his laboratory and see his amazing inventions. And he literally invited hundreds of the 400 to his laboratory to see all the amazing inventions that he had at that time.
1: Was he put under any kind of protection? I mean, to have a guy like that just wandering around doing his thing, you'd want to keep him around.
0: There's evidence that in the late 1930s and early 1940s, the Nazis wanted the particle beam weapon. And as there was the real fear that the Nazis were ahead of the Americans in building the atomic bomb. That was the fear. It turned out the fear was wrong because we were actually ahead of them. But if they got the bomb, we might have needed his death ray because Wernher von Braun had his rocket ships, and von Braun was working on a way to send a rocket ship along the ionosphere. So in theory, you could send a nuclear weapon from Berlin and drop it on New York or Washington D.C. With a rocket. So you might need his weapon. And the Germans, the Nazis, contacted him. I have evidence of direct contact with the Nazis, trying to get his weapon, and he refused. Because he was an American patriot. To deal with that. So he was being surveilled by J. Edgar Hoover. And I think military intelligence was also keeping their eye on him because the last thing they wanted was the Nazis to get his death ray.
1: And the Soviet Union, when he sold his plans to them, wasn't that feared at the time, right?
0: Yeah, it's very interesting. There was a guy by the name of Tolonovsky, and he was consul general from the Soviet Union. And in the 1930s, Franklin Roosevelt, who Tesla knew personally, President Roosevelt, was opening up a dialogue and commerce with the Soviet Union. Arm & Hammer had created the Armtok Trading Corporation. So there was the belief that maybe, the Soviet Union would become a pal of the United States. And so in the mid-1930s, they were negotiating. They were selling, working with Ford and RCA and, a lot of major companies, U.S. Steel, were working with the Soviets. So when Tesla sold the particle beam weapon to Joseph Stalin and the Soviets, at that time, there was a belief that they were our friends. No one knew at that time how mentally ill really Joseph Stalin was. In my research, I found out that at least four of the top executives of the Armtok Trading Company, which was the major trading company between the Soviets and the Americans, they were all executed by Stalin in the purge in the late 1930s. So, remember the Hollywood 10? There are a lot of people that were communist sympathizers in the 1930s, and particularly people in Hollywood. And they were looking at it from a positive point of view because the idea of communism sharing the wealth was, a good idea at that time in theory, but it never worked out. And they didn't realize what a thug Stalin really was. So when Tesla sold the weapon, he called it a peace ray. He felt that if every country had a way to protect itself, you couldn't move this thing around. They would set up on towers. Mm-hmm. That no country would invade another country because the defense would be so great. So he called his death ray a peace ray, and so he was selling the Soviets in his mind a ray that would prevent war, not start war.
1: Why didn't the Soviets ever develop it as a weapon?
0: I think partly because World War II interfered. They lost, 15 or 20 million people in the war. And it took a long time to develop this thing. But in the 1960s and 70s, we were all trying to, for me in the 1970s, we were all trying to find Tesla's secret weapon, his secret papers. And the Soviets were working on it at the time.
1: Mark, when we come back, let's talk about Tesla's dynamic theory of gravity and what that all means when we come right back on Coast to Coast AM.
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0: Hey, it's Steve Hamill with Ted McGreer from Ted Shoe and Sport, 115 Main Street in downtown Keene. 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It's back to school.
1: Yeah, you always can park out back for free on the Emerald Street side. 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And our staff is really dialed in with how to fit kids' feet properly.
0: Absolutely. 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
1: 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We've got a slew of backpacks right now from the North Face, Patagonia. We have great apparel. And people love our socks. And our socks are buy three, get one free all the time.
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1: Yes. 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
1: We'll take your calls next hour with Mark Seifer as we talk about the life of Nikola Tesla. 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
1: It'll be fun. 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
7: I have suffered for years and years, and it was one of those things that I was just willing to try most anything, and so I ordered the Carnivora. I had acute eczema and hives. I had been to minimum of 3 different dermatologists. They always gave me another cream or another ointment to put on that was supposed to help relieve the itching. I have tried every cream and ointment that you can imagine. I promise you, it was pretty miserable. So I started taking the Carnivora, and at this point, I don't want to ever be without it. I don't want to go back there again.
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0: And welcome back, George Norrie, along with Mark Seifer, as we talk about Tesla, Wizard at War. Tell me about the title of your book, Mark. Mark, are you with us? He has disappeared. We'll try to get him back for you and get him back. And if not, we'll do good old open lines here on Coast to Coast. But we're talking about the life of Nikola Tesla, Serbian-American engineer, futurist, and inventor, and he's known for his contributions to the design of the modern alternating current. The guy was, without a doubt, he was a genius. He died in 1943. He was 86 years old. Died in New York City, by the way. His resting place, though, is in Serbia right now. And his education was the Graz University of Technology. He's an engineer, futurist, and inventor. And he did all kinds of things. And let's pick him back up and see where he is. He's on line one. There you go, Mark. You with us?
1: Yeah, I'm here.
0: All right, good to have you with us. Let's check in now. Tell us about the theory of gravity.
1: It's a very interesting theory. Tesla, I only read it one place. Tesla was interviewed when he's talking about the death ray with Joseph Alsop. And what he said to Joseph Alsop was that the sun was generating more energy than it was absorbing more energy than it was radiating. The sun was absorbing more energy than it was radiating. That sounded ridiculous to me. And I wanted to find out who Joseph Alsop was. It turns out Joseph Alsop is related to both Teddy Roosevelt and also Franklin Roosevelt. So, and Tesla knew Teddy Roosevelt and he knew Franklin Roosevelt, so he told him this secret. So it took me about 10 years to figure what out what he was really trying to say. And what he ultimately was saying was that all matter absorbs ether all the time. So, you know, I'm sitting here holding this phone. The phone is absorbing ether. The walls are absorbing ether. But the earth is also absorbing a tremendous amount of ether. So what he did was he redefined what gravity was. You jump up, you fall back to the earth. Why do you fall back to the earth? I thought you're kind of attracted because of gravity. That's not what Tesla was saying. What Tesla was saying was that the earth is absorbing a tremendous amount of energy, and you're in the way of that influx. So if you jump up, the reason why you fall back to the earth is not because you're being attracted to the earth, it's because you're in the way of this influx of energy. So what happened was, I read George Gamow's book, 30 Years That Shook Physics, and he wrote in the book, when they were trying to, you know, discuss particle spin, Goudsmit and Uhlenbeck back in 1925, what he said was that for particles to be able to generate electromagnetism, they had to spin faster than the speed of light. And that contradicted Einstein's theory of relativity. And that's when it hit me, because what Einstein was trying to do was grand unification. He was trying to combine gravity with electromagnetism. And what Gamow was saying was that for particles to generate electromagnetism, they had to spin faster than the speed of light. So if Tesla was correct, in other words, if all matter is absorbing energy all the time, then the particle being, then the elementary particles are absorbing ether at a faster than the speed of light realm and generating electromagnetism. That actually is grand unification. Einstein spent 40 years of his life and never figured out how to combine gravity with electromagnetism. And the secret was to understand what Tesla's dynamic theory of gravity was. And that's to redefine gravity as the absorption.

0: of ether. So if all particles are absorbing ether at a tachyonic rate, faster than the speed of light, they're transforming that energy into electromagnetism. That is grand unification. That's, you know, how to solve Einstein's dream of how to combine gravity with electromagnetism, which the only place you can find it is in my book, Tesla Wizard at War, because it's still a mystery, you know, to the rest of the world.
1: You think Tesla had a better handle of gravity than Isaac Newton did?
0: That's a great question. I think so. Tesla redefined what gravity was. It makes sense to me. If all matter is absorbing energy all the time, and if I jump up and I land back to the Earth because I'm in the way of this influx, that makes sense to me. And so what does it do? If it's absorbing this energy, it's got to transform that energy. So it's an ongoing process. So the Earth is constantly absorbing energy and transforming that energy into electromagnetism. That is combining gravity with electromagnetism. That's Einstein's dream of grand unification.
1: Tell us what happened, Mark, in Colorado Springs in 1899.
0: Well, Tesla went out to Colorado Springs because he was in New York City, and he was doing these tremendous experiments, and he didn't want to start a fire, and he needed the open space. And so he moved out to Colorado, to test his theory that he could send electrical energy around the planet. And according to him, he did. He set up a wireless system where he could send electrical energy all around the entire planet. And so when he returned to New York City in 1900, he met with J.P. Morgan, and he said, I have an ability to transmit, wireless electricity all around the Earth. He's envisioning what we're doing right now. He's envisioning a wireless telephone and he would tell Morgan, he'd say, you could be sitting in your office, you could be talking to somebody to Australia, and you'd feel like you're in the same room together. And, so give me money, and I'll build the tower that will do this. And what happened was he built a larger tower than he should have, and he ran out of money, and then he got into a whole argument with Morgan. So he never completed, his dream of worldwide wireless communication.
1: But it worked. But it worked, though, didn't it?
0: It definitely worked. And as I said, Marconi could only transmit Morse code. So, when the Titanic went down, this was 1912. They were only transmitting Morse code. They had to switch over to Tesla systems to have wireless, telephone and eventually television. It's all based on Tesla technology.
1: And they say Tesla invented the radio.
0: Yeah, that's really the invention of the radio. And the proof really is, if you just check into it, Marconi could only transmit dots and dashes. And how did they switch over? They had to switch over. And, you can look at Tesla's patents from 1902, which is what Tesla was using was, quote, continuous wave frequencies. Marconi was only sending beaded signals. That's why he could only send Morse code. Tesla was sending continuous wave. With continuous wave, you could transmit voice and also pictures. And the first transmitted pictures were based on Tesla's system. And I cover all that, in the books.
1: And Tesla even had a flying wing design, didn't he?
0: Yeah, Tesla had two different forms of vertical takeoff airplanes. One was, became the Osprey helicopter airplane, where it takes off like a helicopter, then you rotate the propeller into the airplane position, and you have it, so it takes off like a helicopter, then runs like an airplane. And the other was actually the invention of a jet plane. Jet planes didn't come into the 1940s, but Tesla had designs for the jet plane back in 1909, 1910, and he called it it was a flying wing. It basically was shaped just like a wing, and jets would shoot out the back of this thing. And so, he knew aerodynamics. And so those are his two aerial inventions.
1: Did Tesla know Einstein?
0: Yes, they knew each other. Einstein wrote Tesla a happy birthday card in 1931, when Tesla turned 75. And another guy who sent Tesla a birthday card was Vannevar Bush. He was the head of MIT's physics department, and Bush became the head of the Manhattan Project. And so it becomes very important later when Tesla's negotiating with the military, U.S. military, to try and sell them the particle beam weapon. And Einstein comes into play because Einstein met with Roosevelt and said, we've got to, you know, build an atomic bomb because if Hitler gets the bomb, you know, we got to beat them or they'll win World War II. And so Bush is the head of the Manhattan Project. And he, of course, knew Tesla very well because, like Einstein, he sent him a happy birthday card in 1931.
1: There was a Massachusetts Institute of Technology scientist, Donald Trump. His name was John Trump. Donald Trump's uncle, right?
0: Yeah. When Tesla died, they assigned John G. Trump, who was a physicist at MIT, and his boss, when he was teaching at MIT, was Vannevar Bush. And Bush, you know, started the Raytheon Corporation and then began to work for Franklin Roosevelt and headed up the Manhattan Project. They eventually handed it over to General Groves, but in the early part of that, Bush was in charge of all that. And so he assigns Donald Trump's uncle to look through Tesla's papers after he died to see if there's anything important in there, because Tesla's nephew was in Yugoslavia, and since, you know, he was the heir to Tesla's papers, in theory they were going to ship all those papers over to the Iron Curtain, and so there was a dispute. Donald Trump's uncle didn't feel like there's anything important in those papers, and he said, you can send them over. But General Craig E., who actually was the first person, he was kind of like Chuck Yeager, to fly a jet plane in the 1940s, he said, wait a second, Tesla's papers are too important. Let's not send them over. So there was dissension between the two, and Vannevar Bush, I think, had to decide, should I go with Trump and ship the papers over, or should I go with General Craig E. and hold on to the papers? And they held on to the papers for a good 10 years and studied them. And, you know, Project, as I mentioned, Project Seesaw was an attempt to create the particle beam weapon. And, Ronald Reagan, when he became president, started the Star Wars campaign, was based on Tesla's death ray.
1: Mark, where are Tesla's papers today?
0: His papers really are in Belgrade. In the early 1950s, they were eventually were shipped over. And the fear was that the Soviets would get the particle beam weapon. But what Donald Trump's uncle discovered was that Tesla had already sent all the secrets of the particle beam weapon in the 1930s. So there was no point in holding on to them since the Soviets already had them.
1: How would you rate Tesla as a inventor compared to what we have today?
0: Tesla was a mathematical genius. There's this myth that he didn't understand Maxwell's equations or something. That's just crazy. You can look through his calculations, and his calculations were very advanced. And I think he would be incredibly happy today. I think he'd be using AI, you know, artificial intelligence. And as I said, I think he'd be working on his big dream was to transmit electrical power, you know, without wires. And, you know, right now we have this problem out in the desert that they're running out of water. I think he would try to figure out a way. He had a rainmaking machine. But how would you be able to, you know, provide water to the deserts? I mean, he thought globally that kind of way. So I think he'd be working on those kinds of things. I think he'd also be working on the immune system. He was involved in ozone therapy curing diseases that way. He was involved in so many different things.
1: Was he convinced in those days that he could manipulate the weather?
0: Yes. He felt that electrical storm. In fact, he had a patent. It was never completed, but he had a rainmaking patent. I was speaking to one guy recently. Air conditioners produce water from the atmosphere. So there are ways to produce water right from the atmosphere. And we know that, you know, the air conditioners are constantly leaking a lot of water from, you know, so he would work along those lines as well, I think.
1: Mark, do you think he would have been able to answer the big question of the Big Bang, how the universe started?
0: Yes. One of the things I discovered, one of Tesla's logos was a spiral galaxy. And the Big Bang is this big explosion. The Big Bang cannot explain particle spin. And Tesla's rotating magnetic field, which is 2 two AC currents out of phase with each other create spin. So I think that he was involved in cosmology and the idea of how the universe was created. I think his belief was that there would be like a yin and a yang, two AC currents traveling faster than the speed of light, out of phase with each other, would be an alternative theory to the Big Bang theory. And that, so the AC system, his invention of the rotating magnetic field, I think plays a role in cosmology. Maybe you need both. Maybe you need the Big Bang and Tesla's rotating magnetic field. But his logo was a spiral galaxy, and I think he was telling us that he felt that his rotating magnetic field had cosmological implications as well as just the induction motor.
1: Was he a believer in God, do you know?
0: That's a good one. I think he believed in a higher being. When he got the Edison Medal in 1917, he talked about, his greatest dream was to build the Wardenclyffe Tower and create a worldwide wireless system, and it never happened. And because of that, he had to deal with tremendous tragedy. And he talked about that, you've got to think beyond your own life, that your work goes on. And so I think there was a belief in God.
1: Let's take some calls with you, Mark, when we come back in a moment. Mark Seifer with us, talking about Tesla, Wizard at War, and we'll take your calls next hour.
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2: From ABC News, I'm Stephanie Officer. Nevada's Hawk Fire now burning across more than 15,000 acres. The National Guard has been deployed. ABC's Melissa Adan is there.
3: This is not far from downtown Reno. Really, we are at the heart of Reno. You just go out about 15 minutes. Those are the immediate first roadblocks that officials have set up. The National Guard is here. They're pushing out so many people because they had 45,000 people that were ordered to evacuate, then more than 40,000. So we're looking at almost 100,000 people that had orders either to evacuate or to be prepared to evacuate.
2: President Trump escalating his trade war with Canada. ABC's Rachel Scott at the White House.
4: Talk about a tit for tat between the U.S. and Canada. Look, this is one of our largest trading partners. Obviously, it's our closest ally right to the north. President Trump imposed that 50% tariff on about $20 billion worth of Canadian goods. Canada's vowing to respond. President Trump now says that he'll slap 50% tariffs on Canadian car parts, cars, trucks, and steel. And Mark Carney is now saying that he's going to announce even more tariffs, retaliatory tariffs, this morning.
2: The parents of Alex Preddy, the 37-year-old Virginia nurse killed by a federal agent in Minneapolis in January, speaking out on ABC's Good Morning America Tuesday morning. Michael and Susan Preddy.
5: We watched it on TV, and I was like, that's our son. That's Alex. And they killed him. No one called us. No one.
6: we still haven't heard from him.
5: Yeah, that's how we found out.
2: After meeting much backlash and stewing in hot water over a kid's Halloween costume appearing to depict blackface and racist minstrel show imagery, Target is out with an apology. The retailer is saying in part, quote, as a company, we got this wrong and we are deeply sorry. We know this is especially hurtful for our black guests, team members and partners. Target's statement went on to say it won't happen again. 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
2: American cattle farmers say they're disappointed in President Trump's decision to let foreign beef enter the U.S. without tariffs for the next 90 days. Nebraska farmer Scott Thompson says with everything going on in the last year with tariffs, the Iran war, and other global supply issues, it's been hard for the industry to keep up.
9: It seems like every time we get this, like, economic opportunity or we're going to make money, the rug gets pulled out from underneath us. Yeah. And it seems like that's what's going on right now.
2: Trouble this past weekend for one of the NFL's bigwigs. ABC's Trevor Ault explains.
10: The billionaire owner of the San Francisco 49ers arrested in a prostitution sting at an Ohio trailer park. Court records say Jed York was taken into custody in East Palestine Sunday at 9:35 a.m., with authorities saying he responded to an ad placed by an undercover agent on a prostitution website arranging sexual activity for $140. Police say York agreed to meet up at that trailer park and was arrested there with the phone he allegedly used to respond to the ad.
2: York pleaded no contest Monday after spending a day in jail and paying a $1,150 fine. Syria's president celebrated the announcement from Secretary of State Marco Rubio. He's lifting the country's designation as a state sponsor of terrorism, saying Syria is shaking off a dark burden and tearing out a painful chapter of its past to embark on a path of development, reconstruction, and rebuilding. Stephanie Officer, ABC News.
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1: Our special guest, Mark Seifer. We're talking about Tesla Wizard at War, and this hour we'll take your calls with Mark right here on Coast to Coast AM. 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

0: And welcome back, George Norrie, along with Mark Seifer, as we talk about the life of Nikola Tesla, Tesla wizard at war. Does it seem to you, Mark, that Tesla's inventions, most of them never reached fruition, just never made it to marketplace?
1: No, I think that a lot of them did. I think the hydroelectric power system, the induction motor, even today, you know, the Tesla Roadster is based on using Tesla's induction motor. And I think most cars eventually will be electrical cars, and they're going to run on Tesla's motor. So I think, and also radio, and what we're on right now, you know, wireless telephone, is all Tesla's inventions. So I think most of his inventions actually came through, but it's some of his powerful ones, like transmitting power over great distances, had never come to fruition. And the particle beam weapon, I don't think, has been completely perfected.
0: If he were a guest on our program right now and you were with me, what would you ask him?
1: I would ask him how he would transmit electrical power to the moon, or, you know, what would be involved. And because it's a very complicated process, and there's so many inventions involved in that process, that's one of the things I would ask him.
0: And does electricity travel at the speed of light?
1: Yes. Yes, it does.
0: That would be fascinating, to be sure. And what was the concept about wireless power? Would every home have some kind of little machine to get it or something like that?
1: You know, that's an excellent question. I think that, you know, the way it works, when we have a battery inside of our telephone, so I'm not exactly sure if all the energy would come from, you know, the tower, or whether you'd have to provide some of the energy yourself through batteries. I don't really know the answer to that.
0: Well, we would not have wires to our house, right?
1: Probably not. He was actually sending it through the earth, and he was saying we could do without wires completely, and he was conducting the energy through the earth. He felt he could transmit over 95% of the energy, say, from Wardenclyffe to England, without any wires, but it would be traveling, you know, through the earth.
0: Were there others like Tesla that had that kind of notoriety, or was he all by himself?
1: I think Edison is in the same realm. I think Edison's invention of the phonograph, and Edison, you know, perfected the motion picture camera, and also the electric light. So I think they were comparable. And in fact, in 1915, it was announced they were both supposed to share the Nobel Prize together. That never happened, but it was a front page article in the New York Times, and they never apologized for making that huge mistake. But I thought it was a good thing to tie the two together. They did eventually become friends after the War of the Currents. I discuss all that in Tesla Wizard at War, all the letters between them afterwards. They became friends later on.
0: They were somewhat enemies in the beginning, though, weren't they?
1: Yes. I'm from the old days, so I think like Mickey Mantle and Willie Mays, you know, they were the Mickey Mantle and Willie Mays of the day. And they had, you know, mutual respect for each other.
0: Or throw in Roger Maris too, right?
1: Yes, of course, Roger Maris. That's for sure.
0: Let's go to the phones. John in Anaheim, California, to get a

0: started. Hi, John.
1: Hi, George. Two things. I read the book called Prodigal Genius by John J. O'Neill, which is on Nikola Tesla's life, that Nikola Tesla transmitted electricity for 26 miles in Colorado Springs, and that he got many of his ideas when he went into the catacombs at the Vatican. His father was a priest, so I think he had a connection there.
0: Your thoughts on that, Mark?
2: Yeah, I think, you know, O'Neill did say that. And one of the reasons I wrote my book was there's a lot of gaps in the O'Neill book. The O'Neill book's an excellent book. I highly recommend it. But, there are gaps. And that's why I wrote, Wizard, the Life and Times of Nikola Tesla. And his father was a priest. They wanted him to become a priest. And he pleaded with his father because he wanted to become an electrical engineer. And they eventually caved in because he was very sick, and basically he said, "I'll get better if you let me become an electrical engineer." So I think that what this fellow said is pretty close to the truth.
0: Was Tesla a nice guy?
2: Yes, and he had a great sense of humor. One of my favorite lines is when he's talking to Katherine Johnson. He said, "I just had dinner with Rudyard Kipling at some seedy restaurant in Greenwich Village where I was sure to find hair and cockroaches in the soup." So I always laugh when I think about that. He had a great sense of humor.
0: Next up, thank you, John. Let's go to Don in Alberta, Canada. Go ahead, Donald.
3: Hi, George. Hi, Mark. I got two comments, and then I'll get to my question.
0: Sure.
3: Grew up on Lobsang Rampa, actually. I found he's quite inspiring with his books. He gives creative imagination. The one thing it took me 7 years of working on was to move objects, because we tried it when I was younger before I read his book, and you're just rolling pencils around with your mind. Didn't work so well. Then one day I finally got it, and it was like having a poltergeist in the room where you could throw a car off the road or whatever. I left that behind because I realized it would take years of discipline so that your mind can never have a stupid thought. moving on to Nikola Tesla, if you look at his particle beam and his magnet, you can do the same thing with a microwave. You just have to modulate the frequency, and you can...
2: Yeah, I think what he was saying was it wasn't just a particle beam weapon. That whole process was also for transmitting electrical power over great distances. So it was a multiple inventions in this one thing. So, I was emphasizing the death ray because, perhaps we needed that death ray if Hitler got the bomb before us. But Tesla made it very clear that it wasn't just the death ray, but the mechanism behind this was also a way to transmit power. And he was thinking about, the Sahara Desert, things like that. How could you provide energy to places that it's so difficult to get power to?
0: Mm-hmm.
2: So it's a very complicated invention that he had that had multiple uses.
0: Mark, was the death ray something that used laser, or was that totally different?
2: It's very much like a laser because it was a very thin line. What Tesla realized is that a ray would spread out and lose all its power. He wanted to concentrate that energy. And Project Seesaw, you look it up, in the 1960s and 70s, was an attempt basically to replicate Tesla's particle beam weapon.
0: Was it more of a defensive mechanism as opposed to an offensive?
2: He saw it as a defensive weapon, but obviously the idea would be to miniaturize it and so you could put it on ships and so it would be offensive as well as defensive.
0: Let's go to Sue in North Carolina. Hi, Sue.
4: Hello, everybody.
0: Howdy.
4: Yeah, when you first came on this evening, did you mention something about a Tibetan monk? Did you say Tesla was a Tibetan monk?
2: No, I said I was studying a guy who said that he was a Tibetan monk. And his name was Lobsang Rampa. And it turned out he was an English plumber who was channeling Rampa, the Tibetan monk. His name was Cyril Hoskins. And he wrote 15 books, and what the other fellow was saying is true. They are great books. But because I was studying this guy, that's how I learned about Tesla, because they were both in the same book about avatars.
4: Oh, I see.
0: Anything else, Sue? Is that it? issues with his phone, but he's okay health-wise. We had a wellness check done by the police department, and they said he's there and he's okay. So we think he's got some phone issues. That's why he hasn't been able to call. It's one of our listeners. If people don't hear from somebody after a while, Mark, they think the worst, you know?
2: Yeah, yeah. Well, you have a family here, George. No, it's a very extensive family. And I love your music, too.
0: That's true. That's true. Did Tesla come to this country alone?
2: Yes. And, you know, he was celibate, too. He had a lot of girlfriends in his life, but he never, you know, he didn't have sex. He wanted to devote himself totally to science. But he was, you know, he was part of the 400. And many, many friends of both sexes. And as I mentioned, you know, Rudyard Kipling and Mark Twain were very good friends. They were the most famous people in the world at the time. So Tesla was a loner in one way, but another way, he was a very social bug, and he invited so many of the 400 to his lab, particularly in the gay 90s.
0: And he was well-groomed and stuff like that, wasn't he?
2: Yeah, he was the best-dressed man on Wall Street and on Fifth Avenue. You know, he lived at the Waldorf Astoria. And what's so interesting, when he moved to the Hotel New Yorker, and I've been in his room, if you look out of the hotel, out of his window, you can see the Empire State Building. The Empire State Building is where the original Waldorf Astoria was. They knocked down the original Waldorf Astoria to put up the Empire State Building. So when he looked out and he saw the Empire State Building, what he was really looking at was his past, when he lived at the height of the Gilded Age, you know, when he was a star of the Gilded Age at the old Waldorf Astoria, which was, you know, on 34th Street, and that's where the new Empire State Building was put.
0: Did he have a falling out with Westinghouse?
2: No, he never had a real falling out, but he was annoyed that when he ripped up the royalty contract with Westinghouse during the height of the War of the Currents, when he later needed money, to complete his wireless tower, he went to Westinghouse, and Westinghouse didn't help him out. So he was a bit bitter about that. But he stayed on good terms with George Westinghouse. But he was not happy about that they didn't compensate him later because he sacrificed so much by ripping up his royalty contract.
0: Whatever happened to the Westinghouse Company? I mean, they were huge. They owned television stations, radio stations, electrical plants. What happened to them?
2: I know. I called up, you know, Pittsburgh, and I was trying to get pictures from them, and the lady on the phone didn't know what Westinghouse was. CBS bought them out, and that was the end of them.
0: So many changes, huh?
2: Yes. We live in a whole world of so many changes. That's for sure.
0: West of the Rockies, Mark's with us in Roseville, California. Hi, Mark. Go ahead.
5: Yeah, how's it going, George?
0: Good,
5: yeah,
0: buddy.
5: I'd like to ask Mark if he knows about the patent for Nikola Tesla's 1928 UFO.
2: No, I wish I did know about that.
0: Tell us about it, Mark. What is that?
5: Oh, well, it has to do with, has Mark ever heard of the Chloris force and the Magnus force?
2: I have an article coming out in Nexus in October on UFOs and Tesla's dynamic theory of gravity and how it's possible to travel faster than the speed of light if you can somehow get into the ether through particle spin. So there's a new article coming out in Nexus.
5: Clockwise and counterclockwise force. That's what the Chloris and the Magnus force is. Clockwise and counterclockwise spins.
0: Which is what Tesla talked about, Mark, right?
2: Yeah, huge secrets associated with spin. And as I said, I think it's an alternative to the Big Bang theory, Tesla's rotating magnetic field. And that you can't explain particle spin through the Big Bang theory. It's just a given that particles spin, but they don't tell you how it spins. And I think it spins based on the same concept of the rotating magnetic field. And I think it's very possible if we can get into the ether, into the substrate of the physical universe, that's one possible way that UFOs could travel.
0: How far advanced was Tesla in terms of knowledge of these things? Was he like way ahead of everybody else?
2: Yes, and he gave us hints. For instance, when he said that the sun was absorbing more energy than it was radiating, he was talking about redefining what gravity was, but he was very obscure about it. And we have searched. I mean, I work with the top Tesla experts around the world, and we've been searching for more papers on his particle beam weapon and also on his dynamic theory of gravity and on traveling faster than the speed of light. He was involved in all of that kind of research.
0: First time caller Jack in Kansas is with us. Go ahead, Jack.
6: Hello, can you hear me okay?
0: Yes, sir.
6: I was wondering if Tesla ever incorporated any kind of protection devices on all those inventions that would protect it from something like the Carrington effect.
2: Tesla was very concerned about protecting his stuff, and there was a danger. That was one of the reasons why his transmitting of power was abandoned by the U.S. government. They were afraid because of the tremendous amount of electric, 30 million volts, 50 million volts. And he did create fires. He almost died in a fire in Colorado Springs. So that was one of the problems, is how to do that. Another thing with his particle beam weapon was, how do you insulate the thing? He created such great energy that the device was melting through the great heat. So it was a big concern, exactly what you're saying.
0: What got him to emigrate to the United States?
2: He wanted to work for Tom Edison. He was the Wizard of Menlo Park. It was his hero. He couldn't wait to meet Tom Edison, and that's the sad thing. When he tried to explain his new invention, how to send electricity more than a mile, he couldn't get to explain it. Edison wouldn't listen to him. But that's why he came. He wanted to work for the greatest inventor of all times, and that was Tom Edison.
0: Well, he was one of the great ones, to be sure. And why didn't he want to listen to Tesla? He just didn't accept it, or what?
2: There were two reasons. One was he'd been working with direct current for 20 years. How could you get a current that's flowing downstream and upstream and downstream and upstream at thousands of miles a second to go in one direction? He thought Tesla was nuts. He didn't spend the time to listen to what he was doing. The other thing was that Westinghouse was dealing with AC, and Westinghouse was a competitor. So Edison was a DC man, and he just didn't want to hear anything about AC. So he closed his mind to that. And it was only in the 1890s, after Niagara Falls, that Tesla harnessed Niagara Falls, that Edison realized his mistake, and essentially he apologized to Tesla, and they became friends. But for about 15 to 20 years, about 15 years, they were enemies. And because Edison was so rooted in direct current, he didn't open his mind to other possibilities.
0: And it was AC that won out, right?
2: Yeah, AC. It was the difference between sending energy 1 mile power dropping off of a distance, or sending energy hundreds of miles and running factories in the middle of forests.
0: So Mark's website is linked up to his name, and his book is called Tesla Wizard at War. We're going to come back in a moment on Coast to Coast AM and take final calls with him. Fascinating subject. We shall be right back on Coast to Coast AM.
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0: Hey, it's Steve Hamill with Ted McGreer from Ted Shoe and Sport, 115 Main Street in downtown Keene. 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It's back to school.
1: Yeah, you always can park out back for free on the Emerald Street side. 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We have the BOA lacing system from New Balance. And our staff is really dialed in with how to fit kids' feet properly.
0: Absolutely. And you have more than just shoes for back to school.
1: 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We've got a slew of backpacks right now from the North Face, Patagonia. We have great apparel. And people love our socks. And our socks are buy three, get one free all the time.
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2: Damn it, no. 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
1: We'll be back with Final Calls with Mark Seifer as we talk about the life of Nikola Tesla. 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And then our guest Kevin Randall joins us with his new book called UFO Sightings and Alien Visitations. 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
2: 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It's interviews of recent and past shows. You'll have some fun as well there, too.
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0: And welcome back, George Norrie, our final segment with Mark Seifer as we talk about Tesla, Wizard at War. Where do people get your book, Mark?
1: They can get it at Amazon. I also have a picture book. It's called Nikola Tesla, The Man Who Harnessed Niagara Falls. And there's a lot of images that have never been published before. Nikola Tesla, The Man Who Harnessed Niagara Falls. It's a beautiful little picture book.
0: Was Tesla a nice guy?
1: Yes, I think he was a very nice guy, but he was a bit of an elitist, too. So I think, you know, he could be an elitist with some people, but he had so many friends. And you read the letters. I have, in fact, in the picture book, I have a letter from Stanford White's wife writing to Tesla. Her name was Bessie. And she thanks Tesla for the flowers that he gave her. He gave flowers to Lord Kelvin's wife, to Catherine Johnson, Robert Underwood Johnson's wife. So I think he was a very nice guy. He was a gentleman. And he also gave expensive gifts for people when their weddings. He gave them rings and pendants and things like that.
0: What's the story behind Tesla and electric cars?
1: Well, what happened was, what Tesla realized, if you look at an electric car, Tesla realized that they could do away with the gas engine, the fuel system, the conventional transmission, the exhaust, and even the drive shaft. And the way to do that was to simply put the motor, his induction motor, on the rear axle, on the rear wheel, and just supply electricity to it. So if you supply electricity to it, you don't need a gasoline engine, you don't need the fuel, you don't need the conventional transmission. And all that was done, and that's what, you know, Eberhard and Panning did. And they invented the Tesla Roadster. And when Elon Musk bought it, he thought about changing it to the Edison Roadster. And thank heavens he kept the name Tesla on it. So he bought the invention. But it does away with the needs of some, not just with the fuel, but also all the other equipment that goes with it. So it's just the motor on the rear wheels and electricity, you know, supplied by a giant lithium battery.
0: Back to the calls. East of the Rockies, Joe's with us in New York. Hi, Joe.
2: Hi, George. Always a pleasure.
0: Thank you, sir.
2: Just want to thank you for everything that you do at night. You bring a lot of enjoyment to so many people. And with that said, back in the 70s, there was a man out of Washington, D.C. that put out information, newsletter, cassette tapes. Dr. Peter Beter, and he talked about the multi-particle beam weapon that we used with the Battle of the Harvest Moon. And second, what did Tesla say about aliens and UFOs? Did he actually believe in them? Did anybody ever point blank ask him about what he thought of them? And I'll just take it, you guys can take it from there.
0: You got it. Go ahead again with Tesla and the aliens, Mark.
1: Yeah, in 1901, he wrote an article called Talking with the Planets. He received pulsed frequencies on his equipment when he was in Colorado Springs, and he thought they came from the planet Mars. The Corum brothers, Jim and Ken Corum, think that what he actually received was pulsed frequencies from one of the moons of Jupiter. Since he said he received three pulses, I thought maybe he picked up Marconi's signal because Marconi was transmitting the letter S. But he definitely believed in extraterrestrials. And the reason he believed in extraterrestrials was partly just because of mathematics. The universe is so vast, there have to be other intelligence.

0: instances out there. It's called the plurality of worlds theory, and he's a strong believer in that. And he felt that perhaps higher intelligences had been in contact with him. This was very important to him to express that we have to, that we're part of a galactic, you know, society. And he felt that they were trying to contact us. And who knows, now with all the UAPs that the people are seeing, et cetera, maybe he really was contacted. I don't know. It's a mystery about that, but he certainly believed in it.
1: Let's go back to Don in Alberta, Canada. Don, you fell off last time, but you're back. Go ahead.
2: Hi, George. Hi, Mark. Okay, so that 1936 Pyrrhus arrow that Nikola Tesla had, he never plugged it in or charged it, and it would do 90 miles an hour, so it was pure electric, and he drove it around for 3 years. Do you know what happened to the car, and what was he using to power it? Because I've heard guys in Africa saying that they're using AM frequency to use create electricity for cars, but I don't know if it's the same concept or not. Anyway, before I get my phone drops again or whatever the case may be, you got any ideas on that one? Like, where his Pyrrhus arrow went?
0: He was trying to transmit electrical power from Niagara Falls to automobiles. That was his idea. All the Tesla experts that I've dealt with, we've tried to find this Pyrrhus arrow car. We've contacted people in Buffalo, in that area. So theoretically, what he wanted to do would be to eliminate, you know, the use of fuel on board cars. But whether or not the Pyrrhus arrow actually existed or not, it's still debatable. I'd like to believe that he did have a car that could draw the energy from Niagara Falls and to prove that he could transmit electrical power. So I think, you know, it's a great story, but there's no real proof for sure that he actually constructed the car.
1: He loved wireless, didn't he?
0: Yeah, he definitely loved the wireless.
1: Text and tweets. Tom, what do you have for Mark?
3: Hey, Mark. Sarah in New York wants to know if it's true that his mother was an inventor, and if she was, what did she invent? Anything cool that we might know about?
0: She invented a lot of farm equipment, and she had the ability to tie a knot in an eyelash. So he attributed his interest in invention from his mother, but I don't know specifically you know, what inventions that she did. The other thing, though, was she was illiterate. She couldn't read, which is astounding to me because he came from such an intelligent family. She was the wealthy one. His father married up when he married his mother because his mother was connected to the regional bishop. But she was illiterate.
1: How old was he when he came to the country, Mark?
0: He was in his late 20s when he came.
1: So he was a young guy.
0: Yes.
1: First-time caller, Dadless in California. Go ahead, sir. Welcome to the program.
4: Hello, George. First time. I came across a guy named Ralph Ring who told the story of a student of Tesla's who was working at the hotel Tesla lived in. And Tesla took him on as a student.
1: Still with us? Boy, we have drops like crazy.
0: Tesla was working with certain acolytes. I spoke with Ralph Bergstresser, who works in military intelligence. And in the last 6 months of Tesla's life, Tesla gave Ralph a lot of the secret papers. And there was, you know, everyone was trying to find his secret papers. And Ralph Bergstresser eventually handed the paper off to a psychotronic society, and they gave the secret particle beam weapon paper to Andrea Puharich. Puharich was a parapsychologist, you know, famous for bringing Uri Geller to the world.
1: That's right.
0: So that was one of the really interesting stories. So I think the acolytes that this fellow is talking about, another one was Blois Fitzgerald. Blois Fitzgerald knew Bergstresser, and he took the particle beam weapon, took it to MIT, you know, the paper, and was dealing with General Craig E., who had flown the jet plane. And as I mentioned, it was Blois Fitzgerald and General Craig E. who opposed John G. Trump and Frank Jewett, who was the head of Bell Labs, who both said that there's nothing to Tesla's papers. You can ship them off. But Blois Fitzgerald, who was an acolyte of Tesla's, and General Craig E. said, no, we have to save these papers. There's a lot of important stuff here.

0: And so they listened. I think Vannevar Bush listened to Craigie, General Craigie, and they kept the papers for 10 years. And what's interesting about all this is that Ronald Reagan was, you know, a Hollywood star. He was in a movie called Murder in the Air. I talk about this in my book, Tesla Wizard at War. And Murder in the Air had to do with the death ray. So he was in a death ray movie in 1940. And then when he became president, he started the Star Wars technology, you know, SDI. And I think it was all because he knew about Tesla from the 1940s because he was a Hollywood star, was in a movie about the Tesla death ray.
1: West of the Rockies, Charles, Sacramento, California. Charles, go for it.
2: Okay, I'll be quick. I know we're late. So, Mark, great show. 1865, French artist does wood relief, Gustave Dore, D-O-R-E, and Gustave with a V. He did a wood relief called Destruction of Leviathan, and the whole 20th century is wrapped up in that thing, and you can see HARP, the wireless energy from above, and cast below is a betrayed Leviathan with two offspring trying not to drown in the turbulent, directed waters of electricity that are opposing and creating the spin. It's quite an impressive piece, and it is because of its timing and the fact that we have it today. And the first 5 minutes of your show, of your talk, awesome. You should patent that. Thank you.
1: How about that, Mark?
0: Well, what I think of is Malan Loomis, who had a wireless system in the 1860s and the 1870s. You know, Tesla's credited as the inventor of the radio, but he got a lot of his ideas from Loomis. And if you really look up Loomis, you'll see that Loomis had a wireless system, and he was actually funded by the U.S. government. They gave him $50,000. They had a wireless system back in the 1860s and 70s, and Tesla studied, you know, people that were before him. So this fellow talking about, you know, previous inventors and previous thinkers, Tesla worked with, you know, really studied the history whenever he worked on any project.
1: Wildcard Line Anzi's with us in Carson, California. Welcome to the program. Hi, Anzi.
3: Well, thank you, George. You are a great patriot, and we all love you very much.
1: Thank you.
3: Yeah, dear guest, sir, I would like to know if Tesla ever had any contact with or knew about Edward Leeds Skousen from the Coral Castle. And number two, were there ever allegations made that possibly the genius of Tesla originated from channeling information like the Tool Society gained information in Germany from the spirit world? Thank you.
1: Two interesting questions. Go ahead, Mark.
0: Yeah, I don't think he knew the guy who built the Carl building.
1: Castle.
0: But I think the idea of channeling, I think that Tesla was an instrument of, in a sense, of a higher power. But I think we all are. I think, you know, you want to be in touch. We want to protect the planet. He was very good friends with John Muir, who started the Sierra Club with Teddy Roosevelt and his friend Robert Johnson. And it's the idea of protecting the planet. The hydroelectric power system, as I mentioned, is a clean energy system. Tesla also worked, you know, he had an ozone generator, and ozone was very important, you know, with disabling viruses. Tesla was selling ozone generators to the medical profession in those days. And I just wrote a recent book. It's called Title 21, and it's about the COVID pandemic and how Tesla's invention of the ozone generator played a role in disabling the COVID virus. So I think that this fellow is right in that if you get in touch with God's plan, and that is to protect our planet, Tesla was part of that group, and I think his link to John Muir is real proof of that kind of vision that he had.
1: Mark, I was going to say, if you could name 10 people who have affected inventions and technology in this country, would Tesla be one of them?
0: Yes, for sure, without any doubt. He'd be three or four of them, I think.
1: How high up on the list would he be?
0: I think, you know, he's, you know, in the greatest geek ever, they had it, all the geeks. They had, you know, Einstein and Newton, and all of them. And Tesla was rated number one. So this was all the geeks voted, and they made Tesla the top geek out of everybody.
1: Mark, good to have you back on the show. Keep in touch, all right?
0: George, it's such a pleasure to be here, and all the guys that talk about what a wonderful guy you are, you really feel it. And so it's so great to be back. I appreciate it very much.
1: Mark Seaver, the name of the book, Tesla, Wizard at War. For Michael Cosio, Tom Danheiser, Dan Galanti, Sue Trikas, Lex Lonehood, Sean Ladasur, Alec Fernandez, Tim Banal, Barry Berry, George Knapp, and Richard Serrett, I'm George Norrie, somewhere out there on Coast to Coast AM. We'll see you on our next edition. Until then, be safe, everyone.

0: Hey, it's Steve Hamill with Ted McGreer from Ted Shoe and Sport, 115 Main Street in downtown Keene. Of course, Ted, always free parking in the back of your store, and it's a great time of year. It's back to school.
1: Yeah, you always can park out back for free on the Emerald Street side. We have a private parking lot. You don't have to go out on Main Street to get to our store. Steve, it is back to school time. We've got a ton of kids' shoes, preschool and grade school shoes, alternative closures, slip-ins, the Kizik's. We have the BOA lacing system from New Balance. And our staff is really dialed in with how to fit kids' feet properly.
0: Absolutely. And you have more than just shoes for back to school.
1: We do. We've got a slew of backpacks right now from the North Face, Patagonia. We have great apparel. And people love our socks. And our socks are buy three, get one free all the time.
0: Ted's Wicked Cool Socks and Ted's Manad Socks, always
1: yes.
0: Winners.
1: Yes. No, our back to school selection is ready and primed, and we'd love to see you.
0: Ted Shoe and Sport, 115 Main Street in downtown Keene, always online at tedsports.com. 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Damn it, no.
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8: from ABC News, I'm Wayne Cabot. America's trade fight with Canada going to a new level today. Canada expected to announce exactly how it will respond to President Trump's new 50% tariffs on billions of dollars of Canadian imports and threats of new tariffs on Canadian-built cars and trucks and steel. More from ABC's Sophie Flay.
9: President Trump has claimed the U.S. does not need Canada, but nearly 100% of U.S. natural gas imports come from Canada, along with more than half of our imported crude oil. And Trump last night acknowledged the U.S. relies on Canada for aluminum. Trump says Canada has been ripping off the United States.

0: dates for years. Trade talks collapsed over the weekend.
1: Another economic battle. Treasury Secretary Scott Bessent laying out the so-called economic D-Day plan, threatening sanctions on the countries that do business with Iran. In a 6-3 decision, the Supreme Court is allowing part of the president's order limiting access to mail-in ballots to move forward. ABC News legal contributor James Sample.
2: The court said that, in essence, because the states had not yet been ordered to do anything, all the executive order amounted to, in the court majority's view, was the equivalent of an internal memo to internal staff within the executive department. And therefore, the argument was the states have not yet been ordered to do anything.
1: In essence, ruling the states sued too soon. More legal fights are expected. The father of a Texas teen stabbed to death by another high schooler at a track meet, speaking exclusively to ABC News.
3: We don't ever get to see Austin again. We don't get to talk to him. We don't get to hug him.
1: Jeff Metcalf, after Carmelo Anthony's bid for a new trial was denied. 60,000 people plus out of their homes as the Hawk Fire chews through more ground around Reno, Nevada. Wesley Ong making his way back to his burned home.
4: You know, I'm salvaging a little bit, not much.
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1: The jury in the trial of a Massachusetts mom accused of murder hearing the last few witnesses. Courtroom tensions running high as the Lindsay Clancy murder case enters its fifth week. The 36-year-old nurse accused of killing her three young children. Testimony ending abruptly after a medical expert for the prosecution alluded to Clancy's Catholic faith. Defense lawyers demanding a retrial or a mistrial. That motion was denied. The Trump administration getting ready for what would be the biggest revocation ever of business and tourism visas, about 200,000 of them. The White House also looking to hike the fee on companies trying to bring in workers under H-1B visas to $100,000. We're learning more about the arrest of the billionaire owner of the San Francisco 49ers in a prostitution sting in Ohio. Here's ABC's Trevor Ault.
7: Court records say Jed York was taken into custody in East Palestine Sunday at 9:35 a.m., with authorities saying he responded to an ad placed by an undercover agent on a prostitution website arranging sexual activity for $140. Police say York agreed to meet up at that trailer park and was arrested there with the phone he allegedly used to respond to the ad.
1: York taking a plea deal, cutting the charge to misdemeanor disorderly conduct. Autumn has officially arrived at Starbucks. The pumpkin spice latte now officially back on the menu today. I'm Wayne Cabot, ABC News.
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0: This is America in the Morning from Westwood One. Good morning, I'm John Trout. It's Tuesday, August 25th, 2026. Here's what's coming up on America in the Morning.
1: The United States announces their economic D-Day plan against Iran.
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1: I'm John Stolness in Washington.
3: President Trump escalating the trade war with neighbor Canada.
4: That Canada allows itself to be used as a backdoor for Chinese goods.
3: I'm Walker.
5: The Supreme Court is clearing the way for President Trump to move ahead on his executive order restricting mail-in voting.
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5: Ed Donahue, Washington.
7: U.S. forces have struck another vessel in the Eastern Pacific. The Department of Defense accuses of trafficking drugs. Marcela Sanchez, Washington.
8: The search for a woman accused of killing her police officer husband comes to an end. I'm Clayton Neville.
0: A mixed market on Wall Street and working to save a Revolutionary War tree. All ahead on America in the Morning. It's 7 after. The Trump administration announced what they call an unprecedented series of measures aimed at isolating Iran's economy, already in tatters from the rest of the world. John Stolness reports from Washington the proposed sanctions would target countries that want to do business with the Islamic Republic.
1: With peace talks between the U.S. and Iran stalled and the military campaign failing to nudge the status quo, Treasury Secretary Scott Bessent said a sustained campaign will begin with the start of Operation Economic Outcast. The goal, to impose sanctions on every aspect of the Iranian economy, including outsiders who do business with them.
2: Our objective is to sever every economic lifeline that sustains this tyrannical regime until Tehran stands alone.
1: Some sanctions against individuals, entities, and vessels around the world are already going into effect. And Bessent says the U.S. will negotiate for a short time with other countries and companies who are still doing business with Iran before instituting more sanctions. When asked why some of these sanctions are being delayed, Bessent said,
2: We are giving everyone the opportunity to remedy bad behavior. Why would I want to blow up the global financial system?
1: Bessent compares the economic actions being taken by the U.S. to D-Day in World War II.
2: America is no longer managing the Iranian threat. We are ending it.
1: A spokesman for Iran's foreign minister downplayed the threats, saying the Trump administration was repeating methods that have proven unsuccessful in the past. Secretary Bessent said Iran has two options.
2: Complete global isolation and a subsistence economy, or a path back to normalcy with an opportunity to rejoin the global economy.
1: China will be the most challenging to deal with. They're Iran's largest purchaser of oil and are mostly insulated from U.S. sanctions.
2: No one is above the reach of U.S. sanctions. If they facilitate transactions and are part of the ecosystem that turns Iranian oil into money, into repression, they will be targeted.
1: The U.S. also has a fragile trade deal in place with the Chinese government. John Stolness, Washington.
0: Canada will announce retaliatory tariffs against the United States today after relations deteriorated sharply Monday, with President Trump telling Canadian leaders to fall in line or face consequences far worse than existing tariffs. As Canada's Prime Minister Mark Carney accusing Washington of trying to subordinate his nation, correspondent Julie Walker reports.
3: President Trump escalating the trade war with neighbor Canada in a post Monday, threatening a 50% tariff on cars, auto parts, and steel starting next year, on top of the 50% he began imposing on $20 billion worth of Canadian goods Saturday, including alcohol, furniture, and building supplies.
9: I mean, we're just moving forward with our trade policy as intended. The Canadians came to us about 30 days ago, said they want to negotiate. We said, okay. Negotiations ended up not working out, so we're just continuing with our trade policy.
3: U.S. Trade Rep Jamison Greer.
9: This is something where we don't actually expect a huge impact, but for the U.S. small business, for the U.S. manufacturer, for the U.S. worker, this is a way for us to try to get wine and spirits back on the shelves in Canada. It's a way to make sure that our small dairy farmers, who have had very limited access into Canada for a long time, so we're actually worried about our small businesses, to make sure they get the kind of access they need.
3: In response, Canada vowing to retaliate with its own 50% tariffs on U.S. goods, including steel, dairy, and clothing, starting September 8th. Prime Minister Mark Carney.
10: The goal of our trade negotiations with the United States has always been to get the best deal for Canadians. Never a deal at any price or in any time frame.
3: Vice President J.D. Vance, dumping in Maine next to Canada, says talks are ongoing, but made what he calls this Freudian slip.
4: Canada is a state. Sorry, Freudian slip.
3: He went on to say,
4: we know that Canada allows itself to be used as a backdoor for Chinese goods.
3: In a tit-for-tat, Ontario Premier Doug Ford telling the AP Canada should be ready to cut electricity and critical minerals to the U.S. if the trade fight worsens.
11: Canada did not start this fight, but we're prepared to win it.
3: Both the U.S. and Canada insisting they just want a fair deal.
4: I frankly thought we had a deal. I think that we should have a deal, but I think that we need to send a message loud and clear to the Prime Minister of Canada. Stop taking advantage of the people of Maine. Stop taking advantage of America. It's over. We expect fairness.
3: I'm Julie Walker.
0: 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It's 12 after. Mail-in ballot victory via the Supreme Court for Trump when America in the Morning continues after these messages.

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3: The WKBK Dependable Weather Forecast.
4: Partly sunny today, highs 72 to 75. Mainly clear tonight, lows 53 to 56. Partly sunny tomorrow, highs 78 to 81. Mostly cloudy Thursday, highs 77 to 80. And cloudy Friday with a few showers, highs 75 to 78. I'm meteorologist Joe Shaka from the WKBK Weather Center.
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0: America in the Morning continues with AccuWeather.com meteorologist Matt Rendy and the nation's weather.
1: We will start off in the north central U.S. where a storm centered over south central Canada will move close to the U.S. border with a front producing some showers and thunderstorms through portions of northeast North Dakota into Minnesota and then southward to Iowa and eastward to Wisconsin. A few of the storms will have the potential to produce gusty winds and hail. Another area where stronger storms can develop will be farther south as the system moves out of the central Rockies, producing a few heavier storms from southern Nebraska and eastern Colorado and western Kansas. And these storms could produce hail, flash flooding, and damaging winds. The south central U.S. will be dry, but it's also going to remain quite hot from southern Kansas and Oklahoma and Texas, as well as parts of Arkansas and Louisiana. Highs will be well into the 90s and many 100s, even a few places up to 110. And then heading into the southeast, it will still be quite warm with highs in the 80s and 90s, but some cooling could occur in the form of thunderstorms, especially closer to the Gulf Coast from southern Mississippi to northern Florida and southern Georgia. Some of the storms will have drenching rainfall. And dry and comfortable weather will encompass the rest of the southeast into the Tennessee Valley and Middle Atlantic with plenty of sunshine and highs in the 70s and 80s. New York into New England, there'll be a few more clouds with some showers and a few thunderstorms with highs in the 60s and 70s. And the West will be largely dry again with plenty of sunshine and soaring afternoon temperatures. That's the weather across America. Wichita Falls, Texas will be quite hot today with sunshine and a record-tying high of 109. Keene, New Hampshire will be partly sunny with an afternoon thundershower and a high of 76. That's the nation's weather. I'm AccuWeather.com meteorologist Matt Rendy.
0: 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The Supreme Court gave a victory to President Trump on Monday, clearing his executive order on mail-in ballots. However, as correspondent Ed Donahue reports, more legal and practical challenges loom over whether the U.S. Postal Service and other federal agencies can finish carrying out Trump's directives before the November election.
2: The Supreme Court is clearing the way for President Trump to move ahead on his executive order restricting mail-in voting. The three liberal-leaning justices on the Supreme Court dissented. Mail balloting has long been a favorite target for the president, who has claimed it breeds fraud despite strong evidence to the contrary and his own use of voting by mail.
3: The cheating on mail-in voting is legendary. It's horrible what's gone on. And it's very clearly covered. Very, very clearly so. I think this will help a lot with elections.
2: The executive order signed in March calls on the administration to create lists of eligible voters and orders the Postal Service to deliver mail ballots only to people on those lists. The Postal Service laid out how it would implement the order last week, but in just a few weeks, some states will start sending out mail ballots to voters. More court challenges could also slow down the process. Ed Donahue, Washington.
0: U.S. Southern Command has announced a strike on an alleged drug-carrying boat in the eastern Pacific. Correspondent Marcela Sanchez reports it's the first attack in about 2 months.
4: U.S. forces have struck another vessel in the eastern Pacific, killing two people the Department of Defense accuses of trafficking drugs. U.S. Southern Command says the strike hit a low-profile vessel operating along established narco-trafficking routes in the eastern Pacific. This latest attack brings the death toll in the nearly year-long U.S. campaign of bombing boats in Latin American waters to more than 210 people in more than 60 strikes. As with most of the military statements on strikes in the Eastern Pacific Ocean and Caribbean Sea, the Pentagon did not provide evidence that the vessel was ferrying drugs. President Trump has said the U.S. is in armed conflict with cartels in Latin America, but critics have questioned both the legality and effectiveness of the boat strikes. Marcela Sanchez, Washington.
0: 19 after. California's Attorney General and Paramount at odds over the pending sale when America in the Morning continues after these messages.
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5: It's 21 after. America in the Morning continues. On Wall Street, stocks drifted to a mixed finish Monday as the countdown ticks toward potentially market-moving events coming later in the week, with key market reports focusing on the economy set for Wednesday and Thursday. While tech stocks led the Nasdaq lower, tech eyes will be watching tomorrow when chip giant Nvidia is set to report its quarterly earnings, which could dictate the next big move for AI-related stocks. The other big factor moving stocks has been the bond market, where longer-term treasury yields climbed through the summer on worries about high inflation, huge government debts, and other factors, with high yields making it harder and more expensive for everyone to borrow. Damian Troisi has a recap from Wall Street.
6: I'm Damian Troisi, and this is the AP Markets Report. Stocks drifted to a mixed close on Wall Street Monday. The S&P 500 index fell 0.3%. The Dow rose 0.3%. The Nasdaq Composite fell 0.8%. Technology stocks were the biggest weights on the market. Nvidia, which reports its latest quarterly results later this week, fell. Longer-term bond yields eased in the Treasury market. Oil prices fell. The listless trading on Monday kicked off a week packed with potentially market-moving events. The U.S. will release a closely watched report on inflation on Wednesday. The Fed's new chairman, Kevin Warsh, is set to deliver a speech on Friday. Damian Troisi, New York.
5: According to NBC News, California's attorney general has called off a meeting with Paramount Skydance to discuss a potential settlement of the state's antitrust lawsuit seeking to block the media company's $110 billion takeover of Warner Brothers. California Attorney General Rob Bonta confirmed he pulled down the meeting and has accused Paramount of playing games. In the antitrust challenge, California is joined by the Democratic Attorneys General of 11 states. 24 after. The hunt is over, but questions remain after a Massachusetts police officer's death. That's when America in the Morning continues after these messages.
7: It just smells like nostalgic breakfast memories. 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

0: 26 past. America in the Morning continues. The search for a woman wanted in connection with the death of her police officer husband in Massachusetts is over. Correspondent Clayton Neville has details.
1: Karen Solomon was the co-founder of a group that advocates for the mental health of police officers. She was also wanted for assault and battery with a dangerous weapon with serious bodily injury. Police had been searching for Solomon after her husband, Worcester Police Officer Kurt Solomon, was found dead at their home last Tuesday. That search ended on Monday. Worcester Police Chief Paul Saucier says it's believed Solomon killed herself.
2: Officers were dispatched to 189 May Street, M-A-Y, in reference to two people who worked at Fairlawn Rehab observing a deceased body in the woods. Upon further examination, we believe this person to be Karen Solomon. In addition to the surrounding area, we did locate a handgun in the area of the body.
1: Police say that Kurt Solomon's wound involved a sharp object, but didn't give any further specifics. A funeral for the former police officer is slated for this week. I'm Clayton Neville.
0: A tree that was likely 50 years old on a field where the last engagement of the American Revolution was fought is at the center of what preservationists are working to extend the life of. Lisa Dwyer reports on a rare Revolutionary War witness tree.
3: A scarred but majestic live oak known as a witness tree at a Revolutionary War battlefield in South Carolina is getting a new lease on life. Aaron Landsaw with Save-A-Tree.
4: This tree was witness to the 1781 Revolutionary Battle here at Eutaw Springs. It was one of the bloodiest final battles of the Revolutionary War that helped seal America's freedom.
3: The tree was likely about 50 years old on September 8, 1781, when about 2,500 Americans attacked the roughly 2,000 British and Loyalist troops. There were 1,461 killed, wounded, captured, or missing. Both sides would claim victory. The witness tree has seen a lot over the last few hundred years, including being struck by lightning about 50 years ago. Preservationists hope...
4: What we're doing is trying to preserve it for at least another 100 years. Hopefully longer.
3: I'm Lisa Dwyer.
0: America in the Morning for Tuesday, August 25th, 2026 is produced by Jeff McKay. I'm John Trout. This is Westwood One.
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2: This is America in the Morning from Westwood One. Coming up this half hour.
3: Iran's foreign ministry spokesperson has warned that Tehran would respond harshly to expanded U.S. sanctions. I'm Lawrence Brooks.
4: Crews are working to contain fast-moving wildfires around the West, but too fast for some.
5: We basically lost everything.
4: I'm Richard Johnson.
6: A request for a mistrial involving the Massachusetts mother accused of killing her kids. I'm Clayton Neville.
7: Authorities say a man suspected of killing five people has been found dead inside a vehicle in Enumclaw, Washington. I'm Mike Hempen.
8: Hackers are inside power utilities. I'm the new old tech guy, Chuck Palm.
9: The mother of Hayden Panettiere speaks out about her daughter's death. I'm Kevin Carr.
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0: 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AccuWeather.com meteorologist Matt Rendy.
1: There will be a lingering frontal system in the southeast, mainly along the Gulf Coast. It is still going to be quite warm with highs in the 80s and 90s, but some thunderstorms could form along that boundary, especially closer to the Gulf Coast. From southern Mississippi into northern Florida and southern Georgia, some of the storms could have drenching rainfall. Farther north, it is going to be dry and comfortable through the rest of the southeast into the Tennessee Valley, mid-Atlantic, with plenty of sunshine and highs in the 70s and 80s. And then another system in New York into New England will produce a few more clouds and some showers and a thunderstorm or two with highs in the 60s and 70s. As we move out to the west, it's going to be largely dry again today, though there'll be some scattered afternoon thunderstorms in parts of the Rockies into Utah, Nevada. And overall, there'll be plenty of sunshine and temperatures soaring once again well into the 90s in the interior north and a few 100s farther south with 110s in the deserts. We are looking at the north central U.S. with a storm moving into the area from Canada, and that will produce some showers and thunderstorms through northeast North Dakota into Minnesota and then southward to Iowa and Wisconsin. A few of the storms will have the potential to produce gusty winds and hail. Some stronger storms can also develop farther south as the system moves out of the Rockies from southern Nebraska into eastern Colorado and western Kansas, and these storms will have the potential for hail, flash flooding, and damaging winds. The south central U.S. is going to be dry, but it is going to remain quite hot from southern Kansas into Oklahoma and Texas, as well as parts of Arkansas and Louisiana. Highs will be well into the 90s and many places into the 100s, even up to 110. That's the nation's weather. I'm AccuWeather.com meteorologist Matt Rendy.
0: 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Iran is responding harshly to the Trump administration's plans to unleash crippling sanctions on nations that do business with Iran, following the statements by Treasury Secretary Scott Bessent. Correspondent Lawrence Brooks reports that Defense Secretary Pete Hegseth says that both military and economically, Iran no longer has any control. Audio courtesy CBS News.
2: Great to see the Treasury Secretary today. We've been in full coordination with him on the economic fury and all the pressure that he can bring to bear. And we know that Iran can't handle it. Ultimately, their economy is in a spiral. They also know that we control the Strait of Hormuz, that our blockade is ironclad, and that oil is flowing through, ultimately. And you've seen some of the numbers. Iran can't run anything through. We can. The world economy realizes that. And so they made a big bet on controlling it, and they can't.
3: Iran's foreign ministry spokesperson has warned that Tehran would respond harshly to expanded U.S. sanctions, including measures against countries it sees as cooperating with Washington. Any escalation of this situation will undoubtedly bring about consequences, Ismail Bakhai said at a briefing in Tehran. Our hands are not tied in the face of such aggressive actions. The prospect of expanded sanctions and Iran's threat to respond come after weeks of impasse, with the United States having not yet dislodged Iran's grip on shipping through the Strait of Hormuz. Iranian attacks and threats have severely hampered traffic through the waterway, through which a fifth of the world's traded oil passed before the war started nearly 6 months ago. The country's currency has now also hit a record low, with traders expecting higher prices if tighter sanctions further restrict Iran's export capacity.
4: No one is above the reach of U.S. sanctions. That if they facilitate transactions and are part of the ecosystem that turns Iranian oil into money, into repression, they will be targeted. And we are level setting with every country to tell them our expectations. We know who they are. They know who they are. So when the hammer of U.S. Treasury actions falls upon them, they will have no one to blame but themselves.
3: I'm Lawrence Brooks.
0: The worst wildfire season in the western U.S. in years continues to claim thousands of acres and dozens of homes. The latest place, but not the only place, to feel the threat, Reno, Nevada. We've been following the story this week. More from correspondent Rich Johnson.
5: Authorities don't know if it was accidental or intentional, but the human-caused Hawk Fire sprang to life Saturday and took very little time to ravage out of control.
6: This fire actually started near a residential community in West Reno, Somerset. It started on a trail right above that community and then just spread very quickly. So always of the utmost concern when you have a fire burning that close to that many homes.
5: U.S. Forest Service spokesperson Chris Buckley speaking to Fox News about the fire that destroyed more than 30 homes before crews started containing it. As many as 90,000 Reno area residents had to evacuate at the height of the blaze. Most have been allowed to return, but some...
7: We basically lost everything.
5: Returned to...
7: Nothing. I lost a lot. I had a lot of hobby stuff and a glass-blowing shop.
5: Reno resident Wash fires are just two of nearly 30 fires burning in the West. Thomas Kyle Millward of the Washington State Department of Natural Resources tells KOMO in Seattle... Wildfire season is far from over.
8: That

0: 36-year-old Lindsay Clancy is charged with 3 counts of first-degree murder related to the strangling deaths of her children, 5-year-old Cora, 3-year-old Dawson, and 8-month-old Callan. Clancy acknowledges killing the kids in January of 2023, but claims she was suffering from postpartum psychosis and was not criminally responsible for what she did. Her trial entered a 5th week of testimony on Monday with the prosecution's expert testimony from Dr. Kirk Heilburn. Defense lawyers accused the doctor of discussing Catholic dogma.
1: It's a concern I have because this is just over the top. It's the same thing again, talking about religion, talking about heaven, talking about killing people and the impact or the effect that it would have on Lindsay as well as her children.
0: The defense called for a mistrial.
1: The fact that this is not the first time that it occurred during the trial and the prosecution has previously brought up the concept of mortal sin, based on your ruling in the past, in conjunction with the fact that they brought it up again, I believe it was intentional misconduct. And I feel that the court should grant the motion for mistrial.
0: Judge William Sullivan considered the request.
2: I'm not going to declare a mistrial this time.
0: But
2: what I am going to do is I'm going to bring the jury in. I'm going to tell them to disregard it. I'm going to tell them that's an inappropriate area of inquiry and that this witness's understanding of Catholic dogma or Catholic teaching is irrelevant.
0: Heilburn testified in court that Clancy's reported voices in her head were not a hallucination. He said her symptoms fit intrusive thoughts, not psychosis. He believes the killings were more consistent with a suicide attempt than a psychotic episode. I'm Clayton Neville.
3: 17 till. When we return on America in the Morning, a visa crackdown of historic proportions. That and more after these messages.
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10: Partly sunny today, highs 72 to 75. Mainly clear tonight, lows 53 to 56. Partly sunny tomorrow, highs 78 to 81. Mostly cloudy Thursday, highs 77 to 80. And cloudy Friday with a few showers, highs 75 to 78. I'm meteorologist Joe Shaka from the WKBK Weather Center.
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3: We're back at 15 till. This is America in the Morning. The Trump administration is preparing to revoke the business and tourism visas of up to 2

0: 200,000 foreigners who've applied for or are currently seeking asylum status in the United States. If it happens, the move would be the largest single mass revocation of visas in U.S. history, but could face legal challenges. The State Department is expected to announce in the coming weeks the revocation of so-called B1 and B2 visas issued between 2016 and 2026, whose holders have sought asylum or are currently seeking asylum. While the revocations would not necessarily result in immediate deportation, it would recategorize a person's status. B1 visas are generally issued for business trips, and B2 visas are generally issued for tourism, family visits, or medical care. A man on the run and wanted for a quintuple murder in Oregon has been found dead. Correspondent Mike Hempen reports.
1: Authorities say a man suspected of killing five people has been found dead inside a vehicle in Enumclaw, Washington. The discovery came a day after five bodies were discovered on a rural property outside of Portland, Oregon. The Washington County Sheriff's Office says investigators believe the suspect, 36-year-old Benjamin Charles Parker, killed himself. The Sheriff's Office says authorities responded early Saturday to reports of a vehicle fire at a property at Forest Grove, about 30 miles west of Portland. Responders found the remains of the five people and several domestic animals. Officials say they're working to determine the identity of the victims. I'm Mike Hempen.
0: There's more beef heading into the U.S., this time from Mexico. Correspondent Donna Warder reports on the end of a year-long U.S. ban on cattle from northern Mexico, but under tight controls due to the screwworm risks.
2: Ranchers in northern Mexico are getting ready to export their cattle to the U.S. following a year-long ban. An outbreak of the flesh-eating parasite known as the New World screwworm fly was affecting the cattle industry on both sides of the border. The U.S. plans to restart imports at the border crossing in Douglas, Arizona, and new restrictions are in place. Veterinarian Jorge Rodarte in Hermosillo says cattle receive an eye treatment. They can't have any open wounds, must be free of ticks, and are treated with a specialized pesticide. U.S. authorities will allow only 700 cattle into the U.S. in the first week, then 900 in the second week. Eventually, 1,300 cattle per day can enter the U.S. I'm Donna Water.
0: A federal judge on Monday postponed a trial in the U.S. for a former Libyan official charged in the 1988 bombing of Pan Am Flight 103. Jury selection was scheduled to begin Wednesday in Washington, D.C. for Abu Aguila al-Marimi. His trial will be the first in the U.S. for the December 21, 1988 bombing over Lockerbie, Scotland, that killed 270 people, many of them Americans. The judge scheduled a hearing next week to discuss the case. Al-Marimi is charged in the U.S. with making the bomb that downed the airplane. America in the Morning continues. Suspected Iran-linked hackers knocked a small British power plant offline for 4 days. Researchers say it's the same campaign that hit water utilities in a dozen American states. The new old tech guy, Chuck Palm, has more.
3: A small power plant in Britain last month went dark. Nobody noticed much at the time, but it stayed down for 4 days. The London Telegraph reported it over the weekend. They said Iranian-linked hackers got inside and made the machinery stop. That plant has not been named and the grid was fine. But here's why this story's important. 3 weeks ago, I mentioned that hackers were in water utilities in 7 different states. But here's one that was not reported. Hackers got into Braham, Minnesota, a town of 1,700, and they shut off the well and the treatment plant. For a short while, the only water in town was in the water tower. The FBI suspects this is the same campaign, and it's grown. New Jersey and Alabama have joined the list, and the count is closer to a dozen states now. But here's one major difference. In July, those systems kept running. Operators went to manual and the water stayed safe. In Britain, the plant just stopped for 4 days. 3 weeks ago, they were in the building. Now they're turning things off. Nobody has named who has done it, then or now. But a former FBI cyber official said to treat it like Iran until it is proven otherwise. For now, you can believe that your water was safe. Every utility has said so. But 4 days is a long time for a town to wait. I'm the new old tech guy, Chuck Palm.
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0: Your move. 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
1: Baseball Monday, the Mariners ended the Phillies' nine-game winning streak, 9-2. Julio Rodriguez belted a three-run shot in the first inning. Cal Raleigh followed with a two-run blast and later added two more solo shots for a three-homer game. Cubs blanked the Diamondbacks 7-0, a five-hitter for Kevin Gausman and the Band-Aids, Michael Conforto and Carson Kelly with back-to-back jacks. Giants shut out the Reds 5-0. Six pitchers combined on a five-hitter. Rafael Devers hit a three-run homer. The AL-leading Rays tangled up the Tigers 4-1. Rangers rolled over the White Sox 11-2 and grabbed the AL West lead over the idle Astros. Long balls from Jake Berger and Wyatt Langford. Red Sox got two in the top of the ninth to hook the Marlins 4-2. Anthony Siegler tripled in the tie-breaking run, then scored an insurance tally.
2: I definitely thought that was a possibility, but once I saw they weren't giving you a buzz sign, I felt like they trusted me to get a good hit up, get a good at bat, get something good to hit, and that's all I was trying to do.
1: Nationals scaled the Rockies 13-3. Dale and Lyle homered and drove in five. Colorado has dropped seven in a row. Nick Gonzalez RBI single in the 12th pushed the Pirates past the Padres 3-2. Guardians doubled up the Angels 4-2. Austin Hedges with a two-run bushwhack, and the Twins held off the A's 9-6. Week three of the NFL preseason, the last of the tune-up games before the regular season starts on Wednesday, September 9th. We'll have games this week on Thursday, Friday, and Saturday. Week zero of the college football season is Saturday with eight Division I games, including North Carolina against TCU in Dublin. Only one top 25 team in action. 14th-ranked USC is home for San Jose State. That's Tuesday Sports.
0: Thank you, sir. 5 till. Colleges embracing the trend of three-year bachelor degrees. When America in the Morning continues after these messages.
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5: 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Director Tim Burton is celebrating a birthday, and Bruce Springsteen's Born to Run album was released on this day in 1975. There is an answer to the question, what's the best time of year to plant a tree? Unfortunately, it's not the same answer for everyone. In general, it's when there's time to establish roots before being stressed by heat, freezing cold, or lack of moisture. For most of the U.S., that's late summer or early fall. In colder climates, though, the optimal time may be early spring after the ground thaws. And in the deep south, wait until cooler weather is firmly established in the autumn. That is the Old Farmer's Almanac Radio Report. Get more planting tips at almanac.com.

0: It's 5 till America in the Morning continues. The mother of the late actress Hayden Panettiere is speaking out following her daughter's sudden death. Entertainment reporter Kevin Carr following that story.
1: On Monday's Good Morning America, Leslie Vogel spoke out about the sudden death of her daughter Hayden Panettiere.
2: I was just numb. I just couldn't feel anything. I still am not grasping this is real.
1: Panettiere, who suffered from depression and substance abuse, died on August 16th in South Carolina. Her on-again, off-again boyfriend, Brian Hickerson, and his brother, Zach, were at the scene. Vogel does not like Hickerson, who has been arrested multiple times for domestic abuse and served jail time for injuring Panettiere. Vogel said Panettiere gravitated to him after she gave up custody of her daughter.
2: That was the catalyst, that she just couldn't keep those demons away.
1: Last year, she tried to help her leave the relationship. Eventually, Vogel told her they could not speak while Brian was in her life.
2: Of course, I thought it was going to be a pocket of time. I did not, by any stretch of the imagination, think that this was going to happen to Hayden.
1: Vogel, who managed Panettiere's career until the actress was 19, said she started having problems after landing a starring role on NBC's Heroes.
2: Here she was, the star of a major TV series, but I would say at about 17, I started seeing her going downhill.
1: Vogel offered a message about those who are silently struggling.
2: You can have on the exterior all of this, but that doesn't mean that what's going on in here matches.
1: I'm Kevin Carr.
0: If we know anything about college, it's that it can be extremely expensive. For decades, colleges have offered accelerated programs that let students finish faster, often by foregoing long summer breaks, maximizing transfer credits, and considering semester-long courses into shorter 5 to 10 week terms. As Lisa Dwyer reports, some are embracing the growing trend of colleges offering reduced credit bachelor's degrees in just 3 years.
3: 34-year-old Giles Sims was sick of getting passed over for jobs because he did not have a college degree and was often told,
4: on your skills assessment, you guys scored the same, so we went with the one that had the degree.
3: Even when he went for more entry-level jobs, he found those jobs are largely being handled by AI.
4: The jobs that I'm qualified for just aren't there.
3: Even when he found a job, he kept getting cut and mass layoffs.
4: Over and over and over again.
3: With a wife and a widowed mother to support, he needed a quick solution. So the laid-off web developer turned to one of a growing number of three-year degree programs now being offered around the country. The new U.S. programs let students finish faster by completing as few as 90 credit hours instead of the typical 120 hours for a four-year bachelor's degree. Critics say the degrees cut corners. Giles says that the programs seem more tailored for a fast-changing job market. I'm Lisa Dwyer.
0: America in the Morning for Tuesday, August 25th, 2026 is produced by Jeff McKay. I'm John Trout. This is Westwood One.
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7: ABC News, I'm Wayne Cabot. Discouraging update just in on the mostly out-of-control fire burning about 15 miles outside Reno. The Hawk Fire grew overnight. Now about 40 square miles of flames, 27% contained. This morning, tens of thousands are waking up again in shelters. Some will have no homes to return to. 32 houses reduced to ash. ABC's Melissa Adan on the scene.
8: The National Guard, along with hundreds of firefighters, are in an all-out battle against the raging Hawk Fire. The fire broke out Saturday night in the densely populated Sierra foothills outside Reno, exploding in bone-dry conditions and winds gusting at 40 miles an hour.
7: There is some progress. U.S. Highway 395 reopened last night, and FEMA says federal money is on the way. America's longtime ally to the North has something to say about the 50% tariffs President Trump is now threatening on cars, car parts, and steel. Canada to announce retaliatory tariffs today. Prime Minister Mark Carney accusing Washington of trying to subordinate Canada, saying America's attitude is that Canada is a subsidiary of the United States. For years, it's been a partnership. Ford, GM, and Stellantis operate major plants in Ontario, the supply chain supporting tens of thousands of jobs. The wife of an Army sergeant, the latest spouse of a military service member to be deported. Karen Waugh reports.
9: Sergeant Hader Juarez says ICE officers detained his wife, Christy, outside a Walmart as their daughter watched from her car seat.
10: They claim they ain't going for like the worst of the worst, the worst criminals in this country. My wife doesn't have a criminal record. She has never had any

0: any kind of problems with the law, not even a traffic ticket.
1: The Homeland Security Department says his wife illegally entered the United States in 2016 from Honduras and was removed from the United States in accordance with our laws.
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3: 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Now, seeing my grandson out on the water, it means everything to me. 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
2: States are weighing the impact of yesterday's 6-3 Supreme Court ruling upholding President Trump's executive order that gives him new power over state-run elections. The court's saying that the feds can create a voter list and the Postal Service can refuse mail-in ballots. To those who say it makes voting more secure, Ed Yonka of the American Civil Liberties Union of Illinois says,
5: "This is a rushed, botched job which grows out of the fever dreams of the president about so-called voter fraud."
2: Unclear what the impact the legal fight might have or might not have on the midterm elections coming up. Target's apologizing and removing a children's Halloween costume after some people who saw the ad were a little unnerved by the face mask portion, which they thought resembled something out of a minstrel show. ABC's Sophie Flay.
6: The images of the costume are being compared to racist caricatures evoking blackface. Target now acknowledges the costume should have never been for sale, saying, "As a company, we got this wrong and we are deeply sorry. We know this is especially hurtful for our black guests, team members, and partners. Removing the costume is an important first step, and we are looking closely at how this happened."
2: Last night delivered a new record for the WNBA. Atlanta Dream star Angel Reese breaking the league's tally of rebounds. Most in a game, 26. Also breaking the season record for rebounds, 458, seven more than Asia Wilson. I'm Wayne Cabot, ABC News.
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9: 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With the school year starting for most schools tomorrow, drivers are reminded to use extra caution around schools, neighborhoods, and school buses. Slow down and stay alert when children are nearby. When a school bus has flashing red lights and its stop arm is extended, drivers must stop in both directions. Drivers should stop at least 20 feet away from the bus and wait until the red lights stop flashing and the stop arm is folded back before moving again. Taking a few extra seconds can help keep students safe on their way to and from school. First-year Keene State College students move into residence halls Thursday, which could cause traffic delays around Winchester and Main Streets. The move-in is scheduled from 8 a.m. to 3 p.m. The college says motorists should consider alternate routes during that time if possible. Delays are possible in the area of Winchester Street from the roundabout at Main, Marlborough, and Winchester Streets west to Winchester Court, and on Main Street from the intersection with Route 101 north to Wyman Way. Returning students move in Sunday, with classes starting Monday. Keene property owners who want to review their new assessments have until September 4th to schedule an informal hearing with the city. Appointments are available by phone or in person at the Keene Parks and Recreation Center. The city says more appointment dates and times are being added regularly, so don't worry if you only see a few openings online. To schedule, call 888-888-888.

0: 844-4300 between 9 a.m. and 4 p.m. Monday through Friday. You can also schedule online at vgsi.com/schedules. Have your assessment letter and parcel ID number ready. Business news and sports are next. WKBK News Time is 6:07.
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0: U.S. stocks drifted to a mixed finish Monday as the countdown ticks toward potentially market-moving events coming later in the week. The S&P 500 lost 21 points and will open at 7,652. The Dow Jones Industrial Average climbed 140 points and begins trading this morning at 53,417. And the NASDAQ fell 200 points and opens at 25,980.
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0: The Boston Red Sox pulled off a ninth-inning comeback Monday night, beating the Miami Marlins 4-2 for their fourth straight win. The game was tied at two until Anthony Seager delivered a go-ahead triple in the ninth, scoring Eli White from first. Nick Sogard followed with an RBI single, adding another run for Boston. Aroldis Chapman then closed it out for his 30th save of the season. The Red Sox are back in action tonight with left-hander Peyton Tolley scheduled to start, and you can catch all the Red Sox action on Rewind 92.7 and 102.3. The Boston Bruins are heading overseas during the 2027-28 season. Boston will play two regular season games in Munich, Germany as part of the 2027 NHL Global Series. The games will be held at Sapp Garden, marking the first time Munich will host NHL regular season action. Dates, opponents, and ticket information will be announced at a later date. And locally, Massanutten Regional takes on Monadnock in high school boys soccer today at 4 p.m. The WKBK Dependable Forecast is next, brought to you by Cushing & Sons, Wells & Pumps, and AquaAid Systems, solving water supply concerns and water quality issues.
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1: The WKBK Dependable Weather Forecast.
2: Partly sunny today, highs 72 to 75. Mainly clear tonight, lows 53 to 56. Partly sunny tomorrow, highs 78 to 81. Mostly cloudy Thursday, highs 77 to 80. And cloudy Friday with a few showers, highs 75 to 78. I'm meteorologist Joe Shaka from the WKBK Weather Center.
3: It's 55 degrees outside our West Keene studios at 611. 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
1: 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It's WKBK's Dan Mitchell. And good morning.

0: Good morning. Good morning. Good morning. Time for you to run along this morning. Get up, get going. Enjoy a gorgeous Tuesday. It's the 25th day of August in the year 2026. 51 years ago today, this album was released and really launched the career of the boss, Bruce Springsteen, after a couple of studio albums. This one was released August 25th, 1975. Born to Run, co-produced by his manager, Mike Capel, and producer, John Landau, for Columbia Records. Its recording took place in New York. It took a long time to produce. Took a long time to get released. They did put a lot of money into it to promote it. And the rest is history. One of my top five albums of all time, and you know I'm a huge fan of Bruce Springsteen. Thought we'd start this morning with Born to Run. My favorite album of all time is Boston's debut album, and that turns 50 years old today. What does this tell us? Well, it tells us they were making great records in the 70s, and it also tells us we're not as young as we used to be. A little bit later on this time next hour, I interviewed Brad Delp 16 days before he passed away. And we talked about the band Boston. And we're going to let you hear some of that interview. That's from back in the year 2007. We'll do that a little bit later on this morning. I have yet to interview Bruce Springsteen, so I can't play any clips of that. But hope springs eternal. How are you? What's going on? Sun on the rise, but a little bit later. You notice that? I'm really starting to notice the shortness in the days and a lack of light that we have. We had a little bit of a shower yesterday. Rest of the weather forecast, at least now through Thursday, is looking pretty good. 90 minutes away. We're going to talk about it with Joe Schock. And don't forget, you can call in and get a forecast from Joe. Before we get there, coming your way in about 25 minutes or so, we have the Mystery Voice Contest. I thought about it this morning. I did all the clips yesterday. Then I started to think that maybe I've used the voice before. Now, again, we did this contest 30 years ago, and then we didn't do it for 10 or 15 years. And by that, I mean me. And then we brought it back a few years ago. So anyway, it could be a voice we've used before. The person is one of the most famous persons ever. Ever. But do you know what the person's voice sounds like? We'll find out. We're going to give you a chance to win, to identify it and be the smartest call of the morning. We'll do that in 25 minutes. An hour after that, as we mentioned, Joe Schock is going to be live on the line in the 8 o'clock hour, the Old Farmer's Almanac and a Monadnock moment. Coming up on our open mic show a little bit later on this morning at 9:10, Republican congressional candidate Lily Tong Williams is going to join us in the studio. She has a meeting in Keene, meeting with folks later on this morning, I think around 9:45, but she had some time. So she's going to swing by the station, swing by the studio, and remind us why she thinks you should vote for her coming up in the primary. That's on the Republican ticket. She was the nominee 2 years ago. And she's giving it another go. This is the seat currently held by Maggie Goodlander. And, of course, Maggie's running for re-election as well. So Lily's going to drop by for about 20, 25 minutes or so this morning. We're looking forward to that. Yesterday, John E. Sununu joined me in the studio. Had a really good conversation. We covered a lot, probably about half of what I wanted to cover. I think there might be further interviews. It depends how he does in the primary, of course, of all the races and everything that we're looking at. Coming up here for the primary in September. This is, I don't want to call it close, because at least the latest polling from St. Anselm and UNH polling also confirms that Sununu has a pretty big lead over Scott Brown right now, which means that maybe if he does get the nomination, we'll have some further conversations as we get closer to the general election in November. This is the open seat that's currently held by Gene Shaheen. You can listen back to the interview that I did with the former Senator Sununu at mykeennow.com, where you have the tab that drops down all the menu. Click on WKBK, click on Dan Mitchell or the Good Morning Show, and it should be the one right there at the top of the list. We're also going to, in the 8 o'clock hour, at least this is my plan, talk a little bit about a couple of the things that we talked about, including Social Security, which is probably the most important issue that involves all Americans, whether you're young or old. Y'all hope to get Social Security, and yet we hear all the time that cuts are coming. His take on that, but also a take on a way to save
1: Social Security that we also talked about a little bit, but we'll have somebody else fill us in on that. Join us at 8:10 this morning. That'll be part of that conversation. Again, partly sunny day on the way today. If you're just now thinking about what to wear, sunny and 75, darn near perfect today. Today is the 25th day of August. It is National Park Service Founders Day, signed into law by President Woodrow Wilson, August 25th, way back in 1916. Today marks the creation of the agency that protects over 400 national parks and monuments and historical sites. Today honors the conservationists, the park rangers, and the trail maintainers. We have several of those in our area with all the parks that we have, so we salute them today, too. Of course, there are increasing stories about invasions into our national parks, whether you're talking about cutting down trees or mining for lithium and other things, so it makes today even more important. It's also National Whiskey Sour Day. Never really liked them, but I know some of you might. It's also National Kiss and Make Up Day. Life is too short to hold on to petty grudges. Boy, that grudge is growing between the United States and Canada. They have, of course, the prime minister is Mark Carney, but each of the provinces have their own premiers. And Doug Ford is the premier, very conservative, very verbose gentleman. And in his province, of course, is a lot of automobile manufacturing on Toronto and that whole area just across the border from the U.S. And you probably heard by now what he said or what he's been saying about the president. They're going back and forth. National Kiss and Make Up Day is today. I don't think you're going to see those two kissing and making up anytime soon. And not for nothing, today is National Banana Split Day, invented in 1904 by David Evans Strickler. He was in Pennsylvania. The iconic ice cream boat features a split banana cradling three scoops of ice cream. Originally, it was vanilla, chocolate, and strawberry. Then top it with hot fudge, marshmallow cream, crushed pineapple, whipped cream, chopped nuts, and a couple maraschino cherries. He just thought that up, and what a great idea. Some things to celebrate today. Just a heads up, again, back to school for most of the area kids either tomorrow, just about everybody by Thursday. They have sort of the half week to get reacclimated, and then they'll have the week leading up to the Labor Day, the weekend as well. Keene State College students are going to be back in town very, very soon. That's good because, obviously, they are at the college. They're getting an education. Many of them work in the area, which is good. They're coming back to get a paycheck and to help out places like restaurants and bars and other places they might work. They also spend a lot of money in the city of Keene. And that's a good thing, too. There are going to be some traffic delays in the area of Winchester Street from the roundabout at Main, Marlboro and Winchester Streets, west to Winchester Court, and on Main Street from the intersection of Route 101 north to Wyman Way. The move-ins are scheduled from 8 to 3 o'clock both days. The days are Thursday, which is August 27th, and Sunday, which is August 30th. Those will be all the regular students. Freshmen move in on August 27th. Most of these delays are between 8 and 3 o'clock. First day of classes for the students is Monday, August 31st. So we will be welcoming them back very, very soon. 23 past the hour. Let's update you on the weather forecast. Here's what we're looking forward to. Seems A-OK for at least 3 days in a row.
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3: Partly sunny today, highs 72 to 75. Mainly clear tonight, lows 53 to 56. Partly sunny tomorrow, highs 78 to 81. Mostly cloudy Thursday, highs 77 to 80. And cloudy Friday with a few showers, highs 75 to 78. I'm meteorologist Joe Shaka from the WKBK Weather Center.
1: And right now it's comfortable, a little bit on the cool side. Can you call 55 degrees cool? Stepped outside this morning. My first thought was maybe it's almost jacket time. It's really not, but we're starting to get close. Cooler nights, which makes it great for sleeping. As you probably know, the New England Patriots are heard on our sister station on Wink Country 98.7. Want to get back to the Super Bowl. And, of course, they're kicking off the NFL season on a Wednesday night. Have you seen the promotional mentions on NBC? They are going to carry the game. This is pretty good.
4: This will be a good game.
5: Definitely.
6: Uh-oh. Guess what day NFL kickoff is, huh? Anybody?
5: This guy.
6: Mike. What day is NFL kickoff?
5: It's a day early, we know.
6: Yeah, thanks, Chris. I'm asking Mike. Come on, Mike. It's another name for Wednesday. Just say it.
7: Hump day.
6: Hump day! Hump day kickoff!
8: Yeah!
6: Where's Tomlin?
9: Patriots, Seahawks, NFL kickoff on NBC and Peacock.
6: Mike.
7: Don't.
1: He was going to Mike Tomlin. That's Mike Tirico and Chris Collinsworth. Of course, they're calling the game, and it brings up a very, very, very famous commercial. And just when you thought it was safe and not to refer to Wednesday as hump day, the camel is back, and it's pretty awesome, and we're excited about the Patriots season. By the way, the Patriots dealt one of

0: their one of my favorite receivers, Kayshon Boutte, has been sent to the Texans. They're trading him for, I guess, some prospects down the road. So a good receiver going someplace where he'll get more playing time, too, because they've added receivers, obviously. 626 on the way next. News, business, sports, weather, and our mystery voice call.
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7: Three people were seriously injured and another was flown to a hospital after a two-vehicle crash Thursday afternoon in Chesterfield. The crash happened around 12:35 at the intersection of Routes 9 and 63. Police say 38-year-old Kyle Roy of Athol, Massachusetts, failed to stop at a stop sign before his Equinox hit a Mazda driven by 43-year-old Sarah Wynn of Chesterfield. Both vehicles rolled and came to a rest off the road. Roy, Wynn, and a juvenile passenger were taken to Cheshire Medical Center, while a fourth occupant was flown by Dart helicopter. Roy was arrested on charges, including aggravated DWI. The Keene Parks and Recreation After School Program starts Monday, August 31st, for children in grades 2 through 5. The program runs weekdays from 2:45 to 5:30 p.m., including school and weather-related early release days. The program is filling up fast, so parents are encouraged to register.
8: ABC News, I'm Wayne Cabot. A longtime friendly neighbor now wants to put up a fence. Canada to announce retaliation today for President Trump's 50% tariff threat on cars, car parts, and steel. Trump telling Canadian leaders to fall in line or face consequences far worse than the existing tariffs. Five states with critical Senate races count Canada as a major trading partner. Four are on the border. 15 minutes outside Reno, the Hawk Fire is less than one-third contained. Tens of thousands of people in shelters are praying their homes are okay. The wife of an Army sergeant is the latest military spouse to be deported, sent to Honduras after 10 years here. Denitza James is president of the group Repatriate Our Patriots.
9: Our service members are having to fight two battles, one on the forefront, really, because we are a country of war, and at home front, making sure that their families are being taken care of.
8: DHS says having family in the military is not a free pass to violate our nation's laws. This is ABC News.
6: 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Here's Kelsey Johnson.
7: Arrestees' families in Cheshire County are being targeted by scammers.
10: Families of people arrested by the Cheshire County Department of Corrections are being targeted by scammers posing as jail staff. According to a press release from the Keene Police Department, the scammers provide accurate inmate details and then demand payment, claiming the inmate qualifies for electronic monitoring release. These are fake calls. Correctional facility staff never request digital payments by phone. If you get a call like this, hang up and report it to the police department. If you need to check the validity of such a call, contact the CCDOC or the Keene PD at their non-emergency number 603-357-9813. In the WKBK News Center, I'm Sean Patrick.
7: A new report from the Democratic minority of the U.S. Congress Joint Economic Committee says President Donald Trump's oil and gas holdings have increased in value by about $15.5 million. The report says Trump held up to $45.6 million in oil and gas stocks at the end of 2025, now worth as much as $61.1 million. The committee also estimates Americans have spent an additional $71.5 billion on gas since the start of the war in Iran. U.S. Senator Maggie Hassan, the committee's ranking member, says the findings raises concerns about Trump's financial interests and the costs facing American families. Your money now and sports are next. WKBK News Time is 6:33.
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12: Nicole Murray with Your Money Now. Treasury Secretary Scott Bessent has announced a new round of sanctions aimed at economically isolating Iran. Bessent also warned that any country that does business with Iran will face retaliation. He declined to say which countries would be targeted or when new penalties on Iran's trading partners would take effect. Highmark Health Plans, the Pittsburgh-based nonprofit that insures nearly 8 million people, has a new president. The company said Gustavo Gus Giraldo will begin effective immediately. Giraldo most recently comes from Aetna. Britain's government is urging TikTok and other social media companies to take down viral videos that, quote, celebrate dangerous driving after two police officers and five young men were killed in a crash when a car was driven down the wrong side of the road. TribLive.com said TikTok did not comment, but said its policies strictly prohibit content that could cause significant physical harm. Futures are moderately higher this morning, ahead of inflation data tomorrow. That's Your Money Now.
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7: The Boston Red Sox pulled off a ninth inning comeback Monday night, beating the Miami Marlins 4-2 for their fourth straight win. The game was tied at 2 until Anthony Siegler delivered a go-ahead triple in the ninth, scoring Eli White from first. Nick Sogard followed with an RBI single, adding another run for Boston. Aroldis Chapman then closed it out for his 30th save of the season. The Red Sox are back in action tonight with Peyton Tolley scheduled to start, and you can catch all the Red Sox action on Rewind 92.7 and 102.3. The Boston Bruins are heading overseas during the 27-28 season. Boston will play two regular season games in Munich, Germany as part of the 2027 NHL Global Series. The games will be held at Sapp Garden, marking the first time Munich will host NHL regular season action. Dates, opponents, and ticket information will be announced at a later date. And locally, Massanutten Regional takes on Monadnock in high school boys soccer today at 4 p.m.
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14: Partly sunny today, highs 72 to 75. Mainly clear tonight, lows 53 to 56. Partly sunny tomorrow, highs 78 to 81. Mostly cloudy Thursday, highs 77 to 80. And cloudy Friday with a few showers, highs 75 to 78. I'm meteorologist Joe Shaka from the WKBK Weather Center.
7: It's 55 degrees outside our West Keene studios at 637. 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

0: 6:38. Time to play. Time to have some fun. Time to find out who's the smartest caller of the morning. If you or anyone in your household, if you haven't won anything in the last 30 days or a prize valued at $600 or more in the last year, and you're at least 18, then you can play. We're going to give you 10 business days to pick up your prize starting tomorrow if you're the winner. Yesterday, a little Brain Waker trivia. The winner yesterday was Leo, our longtime listener. The question was, according to a survey by Warburton's, a BLT sandwich is the number one comfort food. What's number two? We had lots of great answers. And all the answers were perfectly fine. Could easily be in the top five or six as far as the comfort foods are concerned. But the one we were looking for was hot apple pie, or at least apple pie. And Leo was able to figure that out and collected his prize yesterday. Again, if you or anyone in your household, if you haven't won anything in the last 30 days or a prize valued at $600, then you're welcome to play. We have two very nice prizes for you this morning. And again, you can pick these up here at the radio station starting tomorrow. We have $15 to enjoy bagel sandwiches and tasty pastries at the Bagel Mill Cafe and Bakery. They're right on Grove Street in Peterborough. If you're heading into downtown Peterborough, say from Keene on 101, bang a right. Grove Street's up there on your left. You're going to turn sort of like where the old Peterborough Basket Company is, that factory. You turn right there, and then the Bagel Mill is right there on your right. Lee and I stopped there on, was it Sunday? Doesn't matter, this weekend. And because we were heading out of town, and we stopped and got some coffees and some bagels. I had a spinach garlic bagel with their vegetable cream cheese. And it was awesome. So $15 to spend there in Peterborough, one of the best kept secrets over there for over 20 years, serving lunch and breakfast on Grove Street in Peterborough. In addition, we're going to give you two tickets to the Growth by Giving Music Festival. This is happening Labor Day weekend on a Sunday. That's September 6th, right there at Tempesta's Restaurant in Keene. These tickets, it's an $80 value, and you can get in all day long to see and listen to some really fantastic music as Growth by Giving is helping to raise money for four local nonprofits. So you get music, and you get delicious food and or coffees and beverages. That's a pretty good prize. All you have to do is be the very first person to identify the owner of the mystery voice. I think I have six cuts. That's a lot, right? One, two, three, four, five, six. The last two are very, very long, and they contain clues as to who this person is. This person is extraordinarily famous and deserves to be. Might be one of the most famous people I've ever used in the mystery voice contest. Can you identify who is speaking? Are you ready? Radio turned up. 603-357-1290. Here is clip number one.
1: You never have an idea of what you might accomplish. All that you do is you pursue a question.
0: I didn't say it was a very familiar voice. Just said really famous. Here again is clip number one.
1: You never have an idea of what you might accomplish. All that you do is you pursue a question.
0: All right, who do you think that could be? 603-3...
1: All that you do is you pursue...

0: occurred before laid the foundation in a way. And if those events had not occurred, then that moment would have passed by quite differently.
1: Okay, here it is again.
0: Although you must understand, all of the events that occurred before laid the foundation in a way. And if those events had not occurred, then that moment would have passed by quite differently.
1: All right, what do you think? Again, you'd have to recognize the voice. There's not a lot in the clips yet that would identify it. But more and more clues will be added. 603-357-1290. Here's clip number three.
0: Well, somehow that struck me. What struck me was that both statements couldn't be true. And I asked why this was so, and the answer that was given was, in a sense, because.
1: All right, not a lot in that one either. 603-357-1290. Again, clip three.
0: Well, somehow that struck me. What struck me was that both statements couldn't be true. And I asked why this was so, and the answer that was given was, in a sense, because.
1: Didn't you hate that as a kid when you'd ask your mom or dad a question? And I'd say, how come I got to do that? Because. Because why? Because I said so. We're up to three clips. We have a person on the phone line, 603-357-1290. Any idea who owns that mystery voice?
2: I'm guessing David Bowie.
1: Makes sense, since I just played a David Bowie song, right? Good answer, but not right. That's a good try, though. It's not even close, but a good try. All right, clip four is longer. Here you go. Clip number four.
0: In a way, a more scientific approach, trying to work like nature instead of imitating nature, if one were simply to select a variant that was weakened, you might say.
1: All right. Now, that one has a clue in there. A couple of clues. 603-357-1290, $15 to spend at Bagel Mill Cafe and Bakery, and two tickets to the Growth by Giving Music Festival. Here again is clip four.
0: In a way, a more scientific approach, trying to work like nature instead of imitating nature, if one were simply to select a variant that was weakened, you might say.
1: Okay. I know it's tough. Super famous person, though. Two clues to go. More clips, two more clips, and in the clips are clues, I should say. WKBK, you're on the radio. What's your guess?
3: Would that be a scientist, Oppenheimer?
1: Oh, that created the bomb, Oppenheimer. Good guess. Much closer guess, but not right. But you're in a ballpark now compared to the answer, David Bowie. Here's clip number five.
0: I did a test in about 5,000 school children in the city of Pittsburgh, which was of that nature, to make sure that things did go well before we went ahead and put this out on a much larger scale. And so, while it is true that we proceed on the basis of things that we know, about which we can have confidence, so to speak, that when you engage in human experimentation, you must proceed in a somewhat cautious manner and be prepared for the unforeseen.
1: All right, there's a lot in that clip. Let's see if you get it right. KBK, you're on the radio. What's your guess?
4: David Attenborough.
1: Good try. Sounds a little bit like him, doesn't it? Good try, but not right. WKBK, who owns the mystery voice?
3: The smallpox guy.
1: What's his name?
3: Right. I didn't even Google it.
1: That's me. And I don't believe it was smallpox. No. But you're in the very much in the right ballpark. 603-357-1290, because the last clip was so long. Talking about human experimentation. That's one of the clues. Here's the last clip. Here's the last clip. I don't think, am I going to stump you on this one?
0: We didn't work at keeping the experiments a secret, but we didn't make it public. Obviously, it was being carried out in an institution. Lots of people knew about it, but we were not about to announce

0: the press because that was not the style in that day. There was no requirement for that. The press was much less sophisticated in this regard. And also, I saw no reason to try to carry out work of this kind, which is a kind of laboratory experimentation, under a spotlight, any more than I would want to have the press in the laboratory recording everything that was going on. There was a good deal of human interest involved, but that was not the primary objective. It would have been distracting, as it is now. And so I still preserve that attitude.
1: All right, who do you think it is? Lines are all lit. WKBK, who owns the mystery voice?
2: It's the guy who invented polio, Jonas Salk.
1: You got it right. It's not the smallpox guy. It's that's the one. And it's an hour and a half long interview that I was watching yesterday. He didn't die until 1995. American virologist and medical researcher who developed one of the first successful polio vaccines. What's your first name?
2: Dan.
1: Dan, congratulations. You are the big winner this morning. $15, a nice gift certificate for bagels and sandwiches and tasty pastries at the Bagel Mill Cafe and Bakery on Grove Street in Peterborough. And two tickets for the huge Growth by Giving Music Festival coming up in Keene on Sunday, September 6th, right on the lawn at Tempesta's Restaurant in Keene. Your prize package this morning worth about $95. Dan is the smartest caller of the morning. And that voice belonged to Jonah Salk. And when I say one of the most famous people ever and what he did, and in the interview, it was actually very fascinating, very laid back, very low key about coming up with the variant and understanding how vaccines worked and the whole interest in using dead virus as opposed to living virus and trying to come up with the right combination that could save all these lives. He accepted a professorship at the University of Pittsburgh School of Medicine in 1947. He undertook a project beginning in 1948 to determine the number of different types of polio virus. And then for the next 7 years, he devoted himself to developing the vaccine against polio. Immediately hailed as a miracle worker when the vaccine success was first made public, that wasn't until April of 1955. He chose to not patent the vaccine or seek any profit from it in order to maximize its global distribution. The National Foundation for Infantile Paralysis and the University of Pittsburgh looked into patenting the vaccine. But since Salk's techniques were not novel, their patent attorney said if there were any patentable novelty to be found in this phase, it would lie within an extremely narrow scope and would be doubtful to have value. An immediate rush to vaccinate began in the United States and around the world. Many countries began their polio immunization campaigns using Salk's vaccine, including Canada, Sweden, Denmark, Norway, West Germany, and the Netherlands, Switzerland, and Belgium. And by 1959, the Salk vaccine had reached 90 countries. An attenuated live oral polio vaccine then was developed by Albert Sabin, coming into commercial use in 61, less than 25 years after the release of Salk's vaccine. Domestic transmission of polio had been eliminated in the United States. He is an unsung hero. And by the way, in watching the interview, extraordinarily modest about how he changed the planet. And by the way, not just with this vaccine, but virtually all the other vaccines that would follow. KBK News Time, 6:51. 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Congratulations to Dan. 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
4: Partly sunny today, highs 72 to 75. Mainly clear tonight, lows 53 to 56. Partly sunny tomorrow, highs 78 to 81. Mostly cloudy Thursday, highs 77 to 80. And cloudy Friday with a few showers, highs 75 to 78. I'm meteorologist Joe Shaka from the WKBK Weather Center.
1: And right now, cool, calm, a little foggy, a little hazy this morning. Sun's really not all the way up yet, burning it off. It's 55 degrees. Top news stories of the day, KBK on the way next. Trade war with Canada. You know, Donald Trump's not the only one with a sharp tongue. So is the premier of the province of Ontario, Doug Ford. Back and forth between the two yesterday. We'll let you hear that and other stories coming up next. Top news stories of the day, KBK.
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0: 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Ted, it's always great to get back to the basics of what your great local shoe store does, and that's the fact that you actually fit people.
1: Yeah, Steve, we are. We are a sit-and-fit shoe store. We take it back the old-fashioned way. When you come in, we're going to sit you down, have a needs assessment, work with you, measure and fit your feet the old-fashioned way. And every brand runs different, Steve. So, you know what? Nike used to run narrow. They're not anymore. People have those misconceptions. 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
8: .656 ABC News and your local news with Kelsey on the way coming up top of the hour. Top news stories. Canada is announcing their retaliatory tariffs against the United States today after relations have deteriorated quite sharply. President Donald Trump told Canadian leaders to fall in line or face consequences far worse than existing tariffs. While Prime Minister Mark Carney accused Washington of trying to subordinate Canada, Trump also threatened new 50% tariffs on Canadian vehicles, auto parts, and steel, while Carney said U.S. trade demand showed Washington wanted to destroy our major industries, including auto, steel, and aluminum. The fiery words from both sides show how U.S.-Canada relations have deteriorated since Carney walked away from trade negotiations with the Trump administration as of late Friday. Here is Mark Carney, the Canadian Prime Minister, yesterday, again talking about the trade war and the president.
9: Chinese banks have often been targeted.
8: That's actually Scott Bessent, again, the Canadian Premier, yesterday, Mark Carney.
10: I don't respond to a dictator like President Trump, a bully like President Trump. As I said before, he's the type of guy in school that would take your lunch money one day, take your toque off your head the next day, and then steal your running shoes. But I'm not going to take...

0: Any advice off a guy that's the king of bankruptcies, and he's actually tariffing his own people, taxing his own people. And when it comes to the midterms, I have a message to the Americans. Don't vote in a person that's going to kill your jobs. He ran on creating more jobs. Last time I checked, jobs went down in the U.S. and Ontario created more jobs. He ran on reducing the cost of living. Last time I checked, food's more expensive down there. Homes are more expensive. And the reason homes are more expensive, because he has a tariff on our lumber, which 33% of all homes that are built in the U.S. use Canadian lumber. So I'm not going to take lessons off President Trump. He's the last guy that I would take any lessons off. I've been in this game a lot longer than he has. I got skin on me like an alligator. And you think an insult from him hurts me? Well, bring it on, buddy. I'm ready. Bring it on. You know something? I've dealt with guys like you my whole life. And guess what? Y'all become losers because you're a loser.
1: That's actually Doug Ford. That's Doug Ford. He's the premier of Ontario, speaking yesterday about the tariffs. Here is Canadian Prime Minister Mark Carney yesterday in his take on the tariffs.
2: The goal of our trade negotiations with the United States has always been to get the best deal for Canadians. Never a deal at any price or on any time frame. The best deal. Well, we made progress. We did make some progress in recent weeks. In the end, that momentum reversed. And we could not accept what the U.S. had offered, nor could we give what they asked. And by standing up for our values and focusing on what we can control, we will build Quebec in Canada for both too.
1: And again, that is the premier. That's Canadian Prime Minister Mark Carney. Again, an update from ABC News at the top of the hour. An oil tanker disabled after being struck by an unknown projectile off Oman, underscoring shipping risks still as Iran maintains tight control over the Strait of Hormuz. And the Supreme Court's decision clearing one obstacle to the enactment of President Donald Trump's order on mail voting may not mean the order ultimately takes effect for November's elections, but it is increasingly the risk of the chaos for the midterms. That's because the decision's going to kick off a compressed legal fight over the constitutionality of the order relative to mail-in ballots. Coming up on the top of the hour, you're listening to Keene's news station, WKBK and WKNE HD2 Keene, WKVT HD2 in Brattleboro. It's 7 o'clock. Good morning.
3: From ABC News, I'm Wayne Cabot. You have underestimated Canada, says Ontario Premier Doug Ford to Donald Trump after the American president said Canada must fall in line on trade.
0: We're going to fight with everything we have. And you know something? I have more courage, more brains in my baby toe than he has in his whole body.
3: Ford saying Canadians would rather endure the pain of Trump's threatened 50% sanctions and tariffs than give in to U.S. pressure. Canada will announce retaliatory tariffs today. Earlier in the trade war, Ontario did impose a 25% surcharge on power going into Michigan, Minnesota, and New York. The Supreme Court backing new U.S. Postal Service regulations on mail-in voting, prompting questions about how these changes could be implemented with congressional midterms that's only 2 months away. ABC's Craig Wall reports from Chicago.
4: Mail-in ballots have been growing in popularity with voters, with nearly a third of ballots cast that way in the 2024 election, according to federal data. States like Illinois have insisted it's secure, and a study last year by the Brookings Institute found only 4 cases of fraud out of every 10 million mail ballots cast.
3: Polls are opening now in South Carolina in the Republican primary to fill Lindsey Graham's seat. His sister Darlene Graham is the Trump-endorsed candidate. Ralph Norman is a staunch conservative and member of the Hardline Freedom Caucus. The Hawk Fire on the hills above Reno now 27% contained, with tens of thousands in shelters.
5: There are so many people who have been impacted from this fire and have just been pushed out throughout Reno and displaced from their homes. This is a fire that broke out over the weekend, already burning more than 15,000 acres. It's injured 3 people, 3 firefighters, and firefighters really have a lot of work ahead of them.
3: ABC's Melissa Adon, at least 38 homes turned to ash. FEMA says aid is on the way. 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
6: 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Again, #250, micro. And yes, I told you so.
3: Apparently, some of the people deported from the U.S. to Venezuela died in the earthquakes that struck that country, and their families want an apology from Venezuela's interim government. Records show a growing number of relatives of service members are being deported as those members are away fighting America's war against Iran. ABC's Karen Waugh reports from Washington.
7: The wife of a U.S. Army sergeant is the latest spouse of a military service member to be deported from the U.S. after the Trump administration rolled back immigration protections for military families. In another case, a sailor on the USS Lincoln, who's serving a record 9-month deployment at sea, says his father back in Florida has been detained by Border Patrol. Joshua Aviles saying, "I don't know how I can mentally continue working 12-plus hour days, knowing my dad is somewhere possibly treated like a criminal."
3: A DHS spokesperson saying, "Having a family member in the military is not a free pass to violate our nation's laws." Just heard from ABC's Alex Perez in Gary, Indiana this morning, where the traffic lights are working again. Business signs are lit up. Living room lights are on in neighborhoods that were pitch black in the last bunch of days. 2 weeks since a devastating storm, they're down to about 2,000 outages this morning. Arson arrests are expected in Cleveland in a massive fire that destroyed the historic Friendship Baptist Church. It was 132 years old, now gone. Wayne Cabot, ABC News.
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9: 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News time is 7:05. With the school year starting for most schools tomorrow, drivers are reminded to use extra caution around schools, neighborhoods, and school buses. Slow down and stay alert when children are nearby. When a school bus has flashing red lights and its stop arm is extended, drivers must stop in both directions. Drivers should stop at least 20 feet away from the bus and wait until the red lights stop flashing and the stop arm is folded back before moving again. Taking a few extra seconds can help keep students safe on their way to and from school. First-year Keene State College students move into residence halls Thursday, which could cause traffic delays around Winchester and Main Streets. The move-in is scheduled from 8 a.m. to 3 p.m. The college says motorists should consider alternate routes during that time, if possible. Delays are possible in the area of Winchester Street, from the roundabout at Main, Marlboro, and Winchester Streets west to Winchester Court, and on Main Street from the intersection with Route 101 north to Wyman Way. Returning students move in Sunday, with classes starting Monday. Keene property owners who want to review their new assessments have until September 4th to schedule an informal hearing with the city. Appointments are available by phone or in person at the Keene Parks and Recreation Center. The city says more appointment dates and times are being added regularly, so don't worry if you only see a few openings online. To schedule, call 888-844-4300 between 9 a.m. and 4 p.m. Monday through Friday. You can also schedule online at vgsi.com/schedules. Have your assessment letter and parcel ID number ready. Business news and sports are next. 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
9: U.S. stocks drifted to a mixed finish Monday as the countdown ticks toward potentially market-moving events coming later in the week. The S&P 500 lost 21 points and will open at 7,652. The Dow Jones Industrial Average climbed 140 points and begins trading this morning at 53,417. And the NASDAQ fell 200 points and opens at 25,980.
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9: The Boston Red Sox pulled off a ninth-inning comeback Monday night, beating the Miami Marlins 4-2 for their fourth straight win. The game was tied at 2 until Anthony Siegler delivered a go-ahead triple in the ninth, scoring Eli White from first. Nick Sogard followed with an RBI single, adding another run for Boston. Aroldis Chapman then closed it out for his 30th save of the season. The Red Sox are back in action tonight with left-hander Peyton Tolley scheduled to start, and you can catch all the Red Sox action on Rewind 92.7 and 102.3. The Boston Bruins are heading overseas during the 27-28 season. Boston will play two regular season games in Munich, Germany as part of the 2027 NHL Global Series. The games will be held at Sapp Garden, marking the first time Munich will host NHL regular season action. Dates, opponents, and ticket information will be announced at a later date. And locally, Massenic Regional takes on Monadnock in high school boys soccer today at 4 p.m. WKBK News Time is 7:09.
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15: Partly sunny today, highs 72 to 75. Mainly clear tonight, lows 53 to 56. Partly sunny tomorrow, highs 78 to 81. Mostly cloudy Thursday, highs 77 to 80. And cloudy Friday with a few showers, highs 75 to 78. I'm meteorologist Joe Shaka from the WKBK Weather Center.
9: It's 56 degrees outside our West Keene studios at 7-Eleven. 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

0: It was on this date, 50 years ago, that the studio album by the band Boston, their first album, was released. They recorded it between October of 1975 and April of 1976, released August 25th, 1976. One of the best-selling rock albums of all time. Its debut on this date, it was released by Epic Records, produced by band guitarist Tom Scholz and John Boylan. A multi-instrumentalist and engineer, had been involved in the Boston music scene since the late 60s. Scholz started to write and record demos in his apartment basement with singer Brad Delp, but received numerous rejections from major record labels. The demo tape fell into the hands of CBS-owned Epic, which signed the band in 1975. The album, characterized for its unique blend of electronic effects, the Hammond organ, heavy guitar riffs, early rock and roll to create what Scholz referred to as the Boston sound, defying Epic Records' insistence on recording the album professionally in L.A., Scholz and Boylan deceived label executives into believing the band was actually recording on the West Coast, when in reality, the bulk was being tracked solely by Scholz in his Massachusetts house. The album's contents, a complete recreation of the band's demo tape, and contained songs written and composed many years prior. The album style was developed through Scholz's love for classical music, melodic hooks, and early guitar-heavy rock groups such as the Kinks and the Yardbirds. It was released on this date 50 years ago. It broke sales records, becoming the best-selling debut LP in the U.S. at the time, and winning the Recording Industry Association of America Century Award for the best-selling debut album. That song right there, More Than a Feeling, but of course, Peace of Mind, Foreplay, Long Time. Every song on the album gets a lot of play on classic rock radio stations. I have a signed copy in a special frame hanging in my office here at the radio station. It's one of the first rock albums I ever got. It was actually given to me as a gift for my birthday. And I've just about worn it out. I've got two cassette copies and two CD copies. One of the CDs was a remastered version. And I had a chance to ask Brad Delp about it. It was the second interview that I'd done with Brad Delp over the phone when he would come to Keene and perform in the auditorium at Keene High School with his band Beetlejuice, which was a band that covered Beatles songs. They didn't dress up or imitate the Beatles. They just were really, really good at singing Beatles songs. And of course, the lead was Brad Delp. So I got to know him at those shows a little bit and got to know him on the radio. And yes, had him on to talk about Beetlejuice, but I really wanted to talk about my new remastered Boston CD that I'd just gotten. So I had a chance to talk to him a little bit about that. We talked a little bit about Boston touring, and we talked about how Brad Delp really, really loved to talk about whether it's the Beatles or Boston or anything else with his fans. He always said that he would be the last one to leave the building. And I think he always was out at Keene High School until everybody had a chance to say hi or take a picture with him or get a record signed. And he was just an incredibly nice person. This interview was just a few days before he died, 16 days before he passed away, March 9th, 2007, when he died. This was in February. The last show he ever performed was in Keene, by the way, at Keene High School as a member of his band Beetlejuice. This is a little of that interview going back to 2007, lead singer of Boston and Beetlejuice, Brad Delp.
1: Now, again, by going to the website a lot, I discovered, you know, last year that Boston was releasing the remastered CDs of the first two albums.
2: That's right.
1: And,
2: yeah,
1: of course, the first one from 1976-77, one of my favorites. And I read this very long article or interview with Tom Scholz about what went into remastering this and how he hates CDs and how he hates MP3s and how he hates digital. And I had always agreed that the record album played on my stereo with the big speakers and everything always sounded better. And so I told my wife for Christmas, you got to go out and find me the remastered CD. And she kept telling me, I can't find it anywhere. They're sold out. I saw one copy in one store in town. And she went, she was able to grab it for me. So I got it and I put it on my stereo at home. And again, I have six speakers, which I know Tom says you only need four.
2: Yeah.
1: And I cranked it. And my kids and my wife were like, isn't that a little too loud? And I'm like, what? I can't hear you. It was, but it came out terrifically.
2: Yeah, I think there is a noticeable difference if you listen to like the original release on CD and then listen to this. And it was something that the record company was planning on doing on their own. And they, of course, they had to notify Tom that this was going to be done when he found out it was going to be not remixed but remastered. And the thought that he wouldn't be involved in it was kind of unnerving to him. So he had actually been planning a vacation the week that it was going to be done, and he canceled all his plans and spent about 10 days of something that he, again, wasn't planning on doing initially. So he went into it sort of dreading it. And when he got finished with it, he actually called me, and he said he was so happy that he got to do it. He said, you know, I haven't been able to listen to that album for years. And he said, now I'm, he said, I'm finally really pleased with it.
1: Yeah, and according to the article, he went over every 1/100th of a second of the
2: recording. Absolutely, yeah.
1: And
2: as he does, which is why, again, it takes us a while to get a record out, because he's very meticulous.
1: Brad Delp is with us, 357-1290. Let's take some phone calls.
3: That was part of that interview, again, just before he performed 1 week later in Keene. It was his last live performance at Keene High School. And this is in the year 2007. Just a little bit more from the interview talking about Boston.
1: 7 tour dates would be on, and I was on the website for the band Boston, Brad.
2: Uh-huh.
1: And I'm not sure if I had a chance to mention this to you the last time we talked. But on the website, there is a full list of all the performances and all the dates that Boston performed. And going back to the very beginning when you were playing, representing the first album in 76,
2: right,
1: 77, on that very long list of dates, you go to the very beginning, you were playing in very, very, and this doesn't even quite cover it enough, very small venues around New England, including, I think it was the second or third show ever, you played at an armory in Manchester, New Hampshire.
2: Yes, we did.
1: And before that, you were at a skating rink or a rolling rink down in the Boston area.
2: Well, actually, the skating rink was up in Manchester. I think it was the JFK Arena.
1: The JFK Coliseum, right next to Gill Stadium, yeah.
2: That was in Manchester, and that was one of the, I don't know if it was just before the record came out, you know, and it was on the radio, but I know it was before we left for that initial tour, which was supposed to be an 8-week tour of the Midwest, which was playing kind of mid-sized clubs, but... yeah, I do remember playing that skating rink.
1: Yeah, it said the couple that you did 5 in a row at skating rinks in Boston, came up to Manchester, Waltham, Mass. Then you went out to Youngstown, Ohio.
2: Ohio, right.
1: Yep, theaters and ballrooms. But by the end of that concert tour in 1977, you were playing at the largest venues and stadiums in the country.
2: Yeah,
1: so
2: we wound up, as I say, it was supposed to be an 8-week tour, and they kept adding shows, and the shows kept getting bigger. And we wound up, I think we stayed out for about 10 months, and at the end of that time, we wound up headlining Madison Square Garden, which, you know, none of us would have thought when we left at the beginning of that tour that anything like that would happen. But the record just took off so quickly. It was quite amazing.
1: Now, the Boston did play a concert. It did a show just several months ago down in Boston with the Symphony Orchestra. And you had Doug Flutie on drums.
2: For one song, he played Smoking With Us. That's right.
1: Now, what was it like? And again, just giving how in some ways the band and some of their song is fairly orchestral. What was it like to have those types of performers?
2: It was fantastic. It's the first time we've done that. And the Doug Flutie show, which was actually, there was a tribute, you know, honoring Doug Flutie on his retirement from football and all his contributions on and off the field. And we were lucky enough to get to play at it. And Keith Lockhart with the Boston Pops was there as well. He was kind of the MC of it. So that's how the idea came about. And we wound up, they did orchestral arrangements of a couple different Boston songs. One of them was To Be a Man. So it's something that, as I say, we've never done before. It was kind of the catalyst for this tour coming up this summer, because we had to get about 40 minutes worth of material together for this particular show, and it was just going to be what they call a one-off, just the one show. And we thought, well, as long as we've been doing all this rehearsing to get ready for the show, Tom had the idea that we would get together subsequently maybe once a month for a weekend, a long weekend, And maybe add, you know, two or three songs each time we get together, which is what we've been doing, which has been kind of fun. And, of course, I play every weekend, so we have to kind of schedule box rehearsals around my Beetlejuice shows because we've already been booked. And sometimes I wind up rehearsing with Boston from noontime to about 4 o'clock, and then I run off to Beetlejuice soundcheck and do a show and then see Boston the next afternoon. So it's a little hectic for me, but it's kind of fun, and I think we will be ready for this summer, probably starting in June, the tour, I think.
3: That's Brad Delp, the lead singer of Boston, an interview that I did right before he came to Keene for his last performance when he was performing with Beetlejuice. That was from February 23rd in the year 2007. And have a great photo in my office of me and Brad Delp, too. Again, 50 years ago today, the release of their debut album, and the rest is history. In a way related, it's funny, on Sunday, Lee and I went over to my sister-in-law's house, my brother's house, and my brother was a prolific collector of records. And I've probably mentioned this before, and I was going through all his records, and there were some that meant an awful lot to me. By the way, I found a lot of my records in his collection, and I wondered where they went, and now I know my brother had them. But my brother was able to, even through high school, buy all these albums because of Columbia House. And we've talked about Columbia House. One of our listeners, Eric, over the weekend sent me this. Columbia House to close after 71 years. After 71 years of operation, the mail order service, famous for its 12 CDs for a penny deal, is shutting down. The company will stop taking new orders on September 15th as streaming continues to dominate the industry. But there's a copy of the ad. Would you believe 13 records or tapes for just $1? And by tapes, they mean 8-track tapes, not cassettes. And my brother took full advantage. To this day, there's a collection agency out there maybe saying, what the hell? But to make good on that, he belonged to it for years. And then when he had a job, went to school and everything, he had plenty of money. So then he went from buying albums to buying CDs. And he's got hundreds of CDs. So he was always a good customer. Thanks again. And we'll remember Brad Delp, and we'll remember Boston today. 24 past the hour. 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
5: Partly sunny today, highs 72 to 75. Mainly clear tonight, lows 53 to 56. Partly sunny tomorrow, highs 78 to 81. Mostly cloudy Thursday, highs 77 to 80. And cloudy Friday with a few showers, highs 75 to 78. I'm meteorologist Joe Shaka from the WKBK Weather Center.
3: Thanks an awful lot, Joe. Sky's starting to brighten a little bit out there. It will look sunny, and it will look nicer, and it will get better today. Temperatures on the cooler side this morning if you were out and about early. Started out at 55 when we came into the station this morning, up now to 56. Again, a reminder, coming up at 9:10 on our open mic program this morning, joining me live in studio, Lily Tong Williams. She's a Republican running once again for the 2nd Congressional District seat. She was the nominee last time. She'd like to be the nominee again. She'll join us coming up on open mic.
6: Here is your Tuesday Red Sox Minute, presented by Samuel Adams. Sox in Miami, Anthony Siegler hit a go-ahead triple in the ninth inning, and the Red Sox beat Miami 4-2. Monday night, Mickey Gasper had two hits and walked twice for the Red Sox, who won their four straight. Boston has won 19 of 20 against teams with records of 500 or better. It was Miami closer Pete Fairbanks who started the ninth but left with numbness in his throwing arm after a leadoff walk to Gasper. Tyler Zuber came in, allowed Siegler's line drive into right, and that scored pinch runner Eli White from first and snapped a two-all tie. Then Nick Sogard followed with an RBI single. Red Sox win. Peyton Tolley gets the ball tonight, 5:40 pregame, 6:40 first pitch on Rewind 92.7 and 102.3. That is your Red Sox Minute, presented by Samuel Adams, the official beer of the Boston Red Sox. 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
14: Three people were seriously injured, and another was flown to a hospital after a two-vehicle crash Thursday afternoon in Chesterfield. The crash happened around 12:35 at the intersection of Routes 9 and 63. Police say 38-year-old Kyle Roy of Athol, Massachusetts, failed to stop at a stop sign before his Equinox hit a Mazda driven by 43-year-old Sarah Wynn of Chesterfield. Both vehicles rolled and came to rest off the road. Roy Wynn and a juvenile passenger were taken to Cheshire Medical Center, while a fourth occupant was flown by DART helicopter. Roy was arrested on charges including aggravated DWI. A look at the Monadnock region's most accurate and dependable weather forecast is on the way from staff meteorologist Joe Shaka. Right now, let's get the top world and national news from ABC News.
15: ABC News, I'm Wayne Cabot. The latest battleground in the burgeoning trade war between Canada and the United States, one of the Great Lakes. President Trump just posting that he's considering renaming Lake Ontario Lake America. Because, in his words, we don't expect to be doing much business with Ontario any longer. Canada Today expected to lay out its response to Trump's new tariffs. Wildfires now ripping across several states. Progress on the Hawk Fire around Reno, now 27% contained. ABC's Melissa Adan is there.
16: There are so many people who have been impacted from this fire and have just been pushed out throughout Reno and displaced from their homes. This is a fire that broke out over the weekend, already burning more than 15,000 acres. It's injured three people, three firefighters, and firefighters really have a lot of work ahead of them.
15: Texas, west of Dallas, the Ross Fire now growing to about 50,000 acres. This is ABC News.
4: 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Here's Kelsey Johnson.
14: Arrestees' families in Cheshire County are being targeted by scammers.
17: Families of people arrested by the Cheshire County Department of Corrections are being targeted by scammers posing as jail staff. According to a press release from the Keene Police Department, the scammers provide accurate inmate details and then demand payment, claiming the inmate qualifies for electronic monitoring release. These are fake calls. Correctional facility staff never request digital payments by phone. If you get a call like this, hang up and report it to the police department. If you need to check the validity of such a call, contact the CCDOC or the Keene.

0: PD at their non-emergency number, 603-357-9813. In the WKBK News Center, I'm Sean Patrick.
1: A new report from the Democratic minority of the U.S. Congress Joint Economic Committee says President Donald Trump's oil and gas holdings have increased in value by about $15.5 million. The report says Trump held up to $45.6 million in oil and gas stocks at the end of 2025, now worth as much as $61.1 million. The committee also estimates Americans have spent an additional $71.5 billion on gas since the start of the Iran war. U.S. Senator Maggie Hassan, the committee's ranking member, says the findings raises concerns about Trump's financial interests and the costs facing American families. Your Money Now and Sports Are Next. 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
7: I'm Nicole Murray with Your Money Now. Dick's Sporting Goods reported second fiscal quarter revenue that missed Wall Street expectations amid what it called a challenging environment. The retailer said Foot Locker was largely impacted by those conditions and lowered its comparable sales outlook. Dick's stores, however, saw a 4.9% comparable sales growth. Highmark Health appears to be healing from financial woes that saw the company's losses mount to more than $175 million last year. The Pittsburgh-based nonprofit has reported significant growth during its second quarter. During the first half, ending June 30th, Highmark's operating profit reached $805 million on $17.5 billion in revenue. Leaders from France and Saudi Arabia have agreed to a $7 billion theme park deal. Three separate resort developments are expected to create over 20,000 jobs. CNBC reports that one will be Dragon Ball Z themed. Futures are higher this morning, ahead of inflation data later this week. That's Your Money Now.
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1: 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The Boston Red Sox pulled off a ninth-inning comeback Monday night, beating the Miami Marlins 4-2 for their fourth straight win. The game was tied at 2 until Anthony Seager delivered a go-ahead triple in the ninth, scoring Eli White from first. Nick Sogard followed with an RBI single, adding another run for Boston. Aroldis Chapman then closed it out for his 30th save of the season. The Red Sox are back in action tonight with Peyton Tolley scheduled to start, and you can catch all the Red Sox action on Rewind 92.7 and 102.3.

Boston Bruins are heading overseas during the 27-28 season. Boston will play two regular season games in Munich, Germany as part of the 2027 NHL Global Series. The games will be held at Sapp Garden, marking the first time Munich will host NHL regular season action. Dates, opponents, and ticket information will be announced at a later date. And locally, Messina Regional takes on Monadnock in high school boys soccer today at 4 p.m. It's 57 degrees outside our West Keene studios at 737. In the WKBK News Center, I'm Kelsey Johnson.

0: Thank you very much, Kelsey. Still pretty cloudy, foggy out in our part of the world. Things shall improve. Joe Schock is with us on the line right now. You can be as well if you want your very own personalized weather forecast. The Weather with Joe brought to you by the service centers at Monadnock Ford. They're on Route 12 in Swansea and Monadnock Ford on the roundabouts in Brattleboro. A little rain shower yesterday. Not enough to even wet my garden. My garden's kind of under a big oak tree, Joe, and it wasn't even hard enough to penetrate that. So a little bit of a sprinkle here and there, but not too much. Good morning.
1: Aren't you, Dan, as well? Yes, I did see a few of those pop up across the region. Again, not a big deal. I mean, anything could help, I guess, to wet the ground. But in yesterday's case, really no measurable precipitation out of that. Just enough to dampen the ground, but not an impact on daily activities. But today, after we get rid of the morning fog that we have, again, across the valleys, once we begin to heat up, we'll have a mix of sun and clouds. Clouds moving in right now from New York State, so it'll be a nice afternoon. Temperatures between 72 and 75.
0: Very nice. Hey, did I even ask you yesterday about the best and worst days of the week? I don't think I did.
1: Yes, you did.
0: Oh, I did.
1: Yeah.
0: Is today the best day then?
1: Yes, so yesterday was the best day of the week, and the worst day of the week was going to be on Friday because, again, we'll have those isolated showers mainly in the afternoon.
0: Friday would be the worst then because of the showers. And yesterday, so it's already gone by. Although today, not so bad. Now, any chance of a little pop-up shower the way we had yesterday?
1: So I think we're going to be dry today. I'm just running through some of the latest model guidance as it continues to come out here. But, I mean, most of the guidance says we'll be dry. And again, that's what I have for the forecast. But I guess you really can't completely rule it out that there could be a passing shower, you know, mainly in the higher terrain after 1, 2 o'clock. But I say the chance of rain probably 20%, just honestly too low to put in the forecast. I only include rain when there's about at least a 30% chance or higher. So that's why you don't see one in the forecast today. But there might be a sprinkle somewhere in the region.
0: Now, yesterday you had talked about maybe a little something moving through Thursday afternoon, early evening, and I don't see that now in the forecast. Is that not going to happen now? Some rain on Thursday?
1: But it's just lower. So basically, my day part forecast, I stop at about 6, 7 o'clock in the evening. So if there's any precipitation that happens after that time, it goes obviously into the nighttime forecast. But Thursday, we'll have mainly cloudy sky itself. But if the timing does speed up tomorrow or for Thursday, and I think rain starts moving in at 5 or 6 o'clock, I'll reintroduce the risk of showers. But I think timing is going to be just after that cutoff there that we like to use here at National Weather Forecasting, using those 12-hour windows, 6 a.m. to 6 p.m., then 6 p.m. to 6 a.m.
0: All right. And again, even if it does come through Thursday evening, not a lot of rain as far as that's concerned.
1: No, we're not looking at a lot of rain. This is a pretty starved frontal system here regarding moisture. A few showers, probably pick up a tenth to a quarter of an inch by the time we get to Friday midday. Nothing overly heavy, which is good because we don't have to worry about flooding, but bad because, you know, most of the region still at least abnormally dry. And again, as we chatted about yesterday, parts of really eastern New England as itself has various levels of drought being moderate and severe.
0: All right. And again, maybe isolated showers on Friday. Is that pretty much the same as what we're expecting on Thursday?
1: Yeah, so I think Thursday night, there's going to be a little bit more coverage in those showers. So I think we'll have about a 90% chance rain, then Friday, about a 40% chance of showers throughout the day Friday, up through about Friday evening.
0: All right, so that's a difference too. Thursday, the showers are later in the day. Friday, it could happen at any time during the day.
1: Yes, again, we'll have the showers move through Thursday night and then lingering as the main batch clears out of here early Friday morning. But again, there'll be energy left over that we could have a few passing throughout the day.
0: Any changes to the forecast for Saturday or Sunday?
1: Weekend looks good. I think we'll have a mix of sun and clouds both days. Temperature seasonal, upper 70s to lower 80s with low humidity. So weekend looks really, really good. Again, no complaints. Surface high pressure being our friend for this weekend. And looking quickly too at Labor Day weekend, surface high pressure looks like it will be a friend as well. But could be a few showers, but nothing major. And that's been the story really for all of the clients that we handle on a day-to-day basis. No major weather events for the next

0: 7 to 10 days.
1: All right. And again, so that's in that window now. We could start talking about that Labor Day holiday. So high pressure will be around, but way too early to say whether or not we'll get out of it with 3 days of dry conditions.
0: Yes, but it looks like most of the guidance for now is favoring things will be on the drier side. But whether it'll be cloudy or sunny, that's detailed just too far to handle out. But at least precipitation-wise, leading towards a dry weekend.
1: Very good. Well, we like the sound of that. And

0: cooler temperatures overnight tonight?
1: Yes, and with the clear sky, we'll have radiational cooling, which is, again, where the air can cool pretty rapidly and efficiently. So we'll likely see a little bit of fog tomorrow across the area, but again, nothing major. Temperature is going to be about 53 to 56 tomorrow morning. And as we head into Thursday morning, a few degrees warmer, but nothing too substantial, between 56 and about 59. Friday morning, looking at the same kind of temperatures, mainly in the upper 50s, if not lower 60s. Some miles about 62, some 59. But overall, some mornings are ahead.
0: All right. And again, when we were talking last week, you said the days of the 90-degree weather is really behind us now. Not going to happen again.
2: All right.
1: Yes, that's behind us for this part of New England, you know, Keene and Point South. But in the Mid-Atlantic, anyone who's traveling down there, over the next week or so, they're going to get quite warm early next week. Looking at temperatures, probably New York City southward, and then if you head New York City west across northern Pennsylvania, temperatures going to be over 90 degrees for several days next week. But none of the guidance is indicating really warm air moves in here. So that's why I'm highly confident that we are done with 90 until next year.
0: All right, but still some temperatures in the 80s. Still a little early to take the air conditioners out of the windows.
1: Yes, I say leave the ACs in probably to at least the end of next month, if not early October, because we're in an El Nino. And as we've seen in El Nino Falls, we in October, you know, we could get days well into the 70s, even lower 80s. So I wouldn't be surprised that over the next 6 weeks, we're still getting, you know, 80 to 82 degrees. Would not be surprised to see that at all. And also, Dan, I have a visitor in my office. My beagle just came walking in, which is coming. But yes, it's you can leave the air conditioners in for another 6 weeks or so. And then once we get, you know, towards Columbus Day weekend, you could take out the air conditioners. We should be good to go until next May.
0: What's the name of your beagle?
1: Beagle is named Rhonda. Actually, my parents are out today, so she doesn't like being home alone. So I'm in Haverhill, and she walked into my office.
0: All right, so her name is Rhonda?
1: Yes, she's a rescue beagle from Maine. She's 10 years old.
0: Oh, great. Yeah, my very first dog was a beagle. They're awesome. They're wonderful. And great name for a beagle, too, Rhonda. All right, Joe, looks like we have a pretty good couple of days in the row. Go ahead and give us that forecast back to back to back.
1: The mix of sun and clouds today, high 72 to 75. Mostly clear tonight, lows 53 to 56. Partly sunny tomorrow, high 78 to 81. Mainly cloudy Thursday, high 77 to 80. And cloudy Friday with a few showers around, highs between 75 and 78.
0: Excellent job. Best to you and Rhonda. We'll catch up with you tomorrow. Thanks, Joe.
1: Thank you so much, Dave. We'll chat tomorrow.
0: And we sure will. Now, tomorrow, for everybody, and again, if you're the parents or the students, you know, SAU 29 schools head back to school tomorrow. An abbreviated week before the full week and then the Labor Day holiday. But they'll be heading back tomorrow. I say that to remind drivers and everybody else that are going to be on the roadways and kids on their bikes or kids walking with their backpacks or going to get on the bus, that tomorrow is the first day of school. Just another reminder for you to keep an eye out for the kiddos as they, so today's their last full day of summer vacation. How are you going to spend it? How did you spend it? I think I got up at like 4 a.m. just because I wanted the day to last forever. Last full day of summer before heading back to school. 747 at Joe's Weather, brought to you by the Service Centers. 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
3: 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Use a grout sponge to dissolve the joint compound little by little. 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

0: 7:51. ABC News, your local news with Kelsey on the way. Top of the hour. Old Farmer's Almanac in just about 30 minutes. 1 hour from right now, our history lesson with Alan Rumroll, senior historian over at the Historical Society. You've always heard, if you're new to the area, and by that I mean in the last 30 years, 40, that you've moved here, that Keene at one time had what we claim to be the widest paved main street in the world. We don't anymore. It's been quite some time. And there were even some controversies or questions about it way back when. But today, that's the name of Alan Rumroll's history lesson, Keene's Widest Main Street. So if you want to be in the know and learn more about it, make sure you're listening in an hour. If you already know about it, I think you'll enjoy it anyway. But that's coming up for you in a little bit. Lily Tong Williams is a Republican candidate on the ballot coming up on September 8th. She wants to win the nomination again to try to become the next congresswoman from the state of New Hampshire, representing all of us here in the 2nd Congressional District, the seat currently held by Maggie Goodlander. Lily's in town today. She had a few minutes, so she'll join us in the first segment of our open mic show. That's at 9:10 this morning. We'll have that for you coming up in just a little bit. Excited about that. On Thursday last week, when Luca was here, Luca Paris, in our What's Cooking program. He mentioned a special production that was going on up at the restaurant that he manages, the restaurant at Burdick's and Walpole. As you know, the restaurant's owned by filmmaker Ken Burns from Florentine Films. He lives right there in Walpole. And, of course, we're celebrating the 250th anniversary of America. And Ken had his wonderful film that came out this year, and he was very nice to give me a very long interview about the movie. And you also know that Luca and myself, for many, many, many years, I think even before I started doing the show with Luca, I've interviewed Marianne Esposito, who's the host of Ciao Italia, which is the longest-running cooking program on television in television history. And Luca was mentioning that they're doing a collaboration where Marianne is taking recipes from Thomas Jefferson, particularly, believe it or not, macaroni and cheese, and that they wanted to make the dishes together on her show, Ciao Italia. So Luca's been a guest on her show, and now Ken will be a guest on her show in the upcoming season. But instead of filming it where she normally does, in her kitchen here in New Hampshire, she went to Burdick's. And Ken and her made the recipes, and they taped the show yesterday. And Luca sent me some video of it, and it looked pretty spectacular. And he said it was really, really awesome. And that it's a lot more involved than I thought it would be with the amount of cameras and lighting and directors and computers and everything else. It's pretty remarkable. So we'll talk about that coming up on Thursday on Luca's show with our friend Marianne Esposito, who joins us a few times a year, usually especially around the holidays. But we're gonna talk about the recipe, what made it special, what macaroni and cheese was like 250 years ago. But also we'll talk about her new upcoming series, a book. Last time she was on, we talked about that. And just last Thursday, we were talking about Sunday dinners and making Sunday sauce. And I always put a little bit of sugar in my sauce to sweeten it up. Luca says it's forbidden. What does Marianne have to say about that? She'll break the tie. That'll be on Thursday. So leave yourself a reminder at 9:10 on Thursday. Marianne's going to join us on the show. Reminder for you and things that are happening downtown should be very much like what we saw yesterday. Liberty Utilities continuing installation of new gas lines on the east side of Central Square. And Casella Construction is beginning installation of underground utility lines on the opposite side. That's the west side of Central Square, working north to south, then over to West Street towards the end of the week. Throughout the week, Casella will continue preparations for the installation of underground utility lines along the east side of Central Square, including the curbing and light pole removal. So that's some of what's happening this week. Parking on the east and west sides of Central Square closed from 7 to 5 each day this week. Planned traffic and pedestrian impact detours for today through Thursday. Northbound traffic on Washington Street is going to be detoured up Court Street to Mechanic Street. to get around there. Also, temporary sidewalk closures and associated detours on the east side of Central Square now through Friday. Also now through Friday, westbound traffic on West Street at Central Square is going to be turned down Gilbo Avenue over to School Street to get around. And westbound traffic on Roxbury Street detoured up Franklin Street to Beaver Street. So now you know how you're going to get around later on today. I believe this is accurate. Sometimes it's because they don't always include the date. Chronicle on Channel 9, WMUR. I try to let you know when I know if they're going to have something local on it, meaning from something here in our area. And tonight, it's a tour of the Monadnock region. On their website, it just says, plan the perfect day in the Monadnock region with New Hampshire Chronicle. And they have a photo. What do you think the photo's of? Mount Monadnock, Monadnock region, right? It is a photo taken from Perkins Pond, right where Marlboro and Jaffrey and Troy all come together with a beautiful view of the mountain, probably the most photographed and painted view. This one, judging by the looks of it, looks like it was taken fairly recently because there's a lot of lily pads on the road. Although you can't get there from anywhere driving because it's been closed. They're going to open it up this Friday, by the way. For those of us who travel back and forth to Jaffrey a lot, you've had to detour through Troy, which is nice, and you get to see beautiful downtown Troy, but it's been kind of a pain, and they say the road will be fully open by this Friday, so you can go and once again enjoy the views. Now, by this time of the year, it should be starting, you should be starting to see some color on the trees, on the swamp maples in that area. By now, I know it's just the end of August, but they change pretty quickly. On the way for you next, we'll take a look at your news, ABC News and your local news, WKBK.
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0: Wow.
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0: ABC News, your local news on the way next. Yesterday, Republican Senate candidate John Isununu joined us in the studio. We talked about saving Social Security, what he had to say about that. We'll let you hear it next, and some advice of how to save Social Security. 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It's 8 o'clock. Good morning.
5: From ABC News, I'm Wayne Cabot. President Trump claims he's considering renaming Lake Ontario Lake America after Ontario's Premier Doug Ford said this about Trump's trade war with Canada.
6: This guy's a loser. He's going to be a loser, and simple as that.
5: Today, Canada plans to answer Trump's new tariff threats, says ABC's Sophie Flay.
7: Prime Minister Carney had previously pledged dollar-for-dollar retaliation after the U.S. imposed 50% tariffs on certain Canadian goods. But yesterday, President Trump went a step further. He's now threatening to also impose 50% tariffs on Canadian cars, trucks, and steel. Trump says Canada has been ripping off the United States for years. Trade talks collapsed over the weekend.
5: Trump says the U.S. doesn't need Canada, but nearly all of U.S. natural gas imports come from Canada, along with more than half of our imported crude oil. Trump last night did acknowledge the U.S. relies on Canada for aluminum. Big wildfire west of Dallas-Fort Worth doubled overnight. The Ross Fire in Palo Pinto blew up to 78 square miles. It's about three times the size of the fire burning on the Nevada-California border. That has tens of thousands still out of their homes.
8: This is not far from downtown Reno. Really, we are at the heart of Reno. You just go out about 15 minutes. Those are the immediate first roadblocks that officials have set up. The National Guard is here. They're pushing out so many people because they had 45,000 people that were ordered to evacuate, then more than 40,000. So we're looking at almost 100,000 people that had orders either to evacuate or to be prepared to evacuate.
5: ABC's Melissa Don in Reno. Voting underway this morning for the seat to replace Senator Lindsey Graham in South Carolina. Sister Darlene Graham, the Trump-endorsed candidate in the Republican primary, she hasn't run before, facing Ralph Norman of the hardline Freedom Caucus. Taiwan has charged 9 people, including 1 from NVIDIA and 2 from Supermicro, for illegally exporting high-end AI servers to China. This is ABC News.
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5: Legal experts don't think this year's midterm elections will be directly impacted.

0: 2028 might be by the Supreme Court, giving President Trump the green light to implement part of his executive order limiting access to mail-in voting as the issue makes its way through lower courts. This allows the Department of Homeland Security to compile a federal registry of what it thinks are eligible voters. Trump's executive order also tees up the Postal Service to restrict who can get a mail-in ballot and only send them out in states that are cooperating. Christian Gross, director of the USC Democracy and Fair Elections Lab.
1: The executive order says it's to create efficiency and standards that are national, but critics of the executive order say it's going to actually make it more likely that mail-in ballots don't get counted.
0: Homeland Security confirming that the wife of an Army sergeant has just been deported to Honduras. The couple has a six-year-old daughter. The sergeant says his wife lived in the U.S. for 10 years and was pursuing citizenship. And a sailor on board the USS Abraham Lincoln says his father was arrested by ICE while awaiting approval of his green card. Denitza James is president of the group Repatriate Our Patriots.
2: Their lives are being put in the hands of an administration that it's not seeing how the families are connected to the service member and to their readiness.
0: DHS says having a family member in the military is not a free pass to violate laws. Wayne Cabot, ABC News.
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5: 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With the school year starting for most schools tomorrow, drivers are reminded to use extra caution around schools, neighborhoods, and school buses. Slow down and stay alert when children are nearby. When a school bus has flashing red lights and its stop arm is extended, drivers must stop in both directions. Drivers should stop at least 20 feet away from the bus and wait until the red lights stop flashing and the stop arm is folded back before moving again. Taking a few extra seconds can help keep students safe on their way to and from school. First-year Keene State College students move into residence halls Thursday, which could cause traffic delays around Winchester and Main Streets. The move-in is scheduled from 8 a.m. to 3 p.m. The college says motorists should consider alternate routes during that time, if possible. Delays are possible in the area of Winchester Street, from the roundabout at Main, Marlborough, and Winchester Streets west to Winchester Court, and on Main Street from the intersection with Route 101 North to Wyman Way. Returning students move in Sunday, with classes starting on Monday. Keene property owners who want to review their new assessments have until September 4th to schedule an informal hearing with the city. Appointments are available by phone or in person at the Keene's Parks and Recreation Center. The city says more appointment dates and times are being added regularly, so don't worry if you only see a few openings online. To schedule, call 888-844-4300 between 9 a.m. and 4 p.m. Monday through Friday. You can also schedule online at vgsi.com/schedules. Have your assessment letter and parcel ID number ready. Business news and sports are next. 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
5: U.S. stocks drifted to a mixed finish Monday as the countdown ticks toward potentially market-moving events coming later in the week. The S&P 500.

0: 500 lost 21 points and will open at 7,652. The Dow Jones Industrial Average climbed 140 points and begins trading this morning at 53,417. And the NASDAQ fell 200 points and opens at 25,980.
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0: The Boston Red Sox pulled off a ninth-inning comeback Monday night, beating the Miami Marlins 4-2 for their fourth straight win. The game was tied at two until Anthony Seigler delivered a go-ahead triple in the ninth, scoring Eli White from first. Nick Sogard followed with an RBI single, adding another run for Boston. Aroldis Chapman then closed it out for his 30th save of the season. The Red Sox are back in action tonight with Peyton Tolley scheduled to start, and you can catch all the Red Sox action on Rewind 92.7 and 102.3. The Boston Bruins are heading overseas during the 27-28 season. Boston will play two regular season games in Munich, Germany as part of the 2027 NHL Global Series. The games will be held at Sapp Garden, marking the first time Munich will host NHL regular season action. Dates, opponents, and ticket information will be announced at a later date. And locally, Massanutten Regional takes on Monadnock in high school boys soccer today at 4 p.m. The WKBK Dependable Forecast is next, brought to you by Cushing & Sons, Wells & Pumps, and Aquaid Systems, solving water supply concerns and water quality issues.
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4: Partly sunny today, highs 72 to 75. Mainly clear tonight, lows 53 to 56. Partly sunny tomorrow, highs 78 to 81. Mostly cloudy Thursday, highs 77 to 80. And cloudy Friday with a few showers, highs 75 to 78. I'm meteorologist Joe Shaka from the WKBK Weather Center.
0: It's 57 degrees outside our West Keene studios at 810. In the WKBK News Center, I'm Kelsey Johnson.

hour number three. Your Good Morning Show. It's 8:11. Sun is up. Temperature rising. Another beautiful day in the neighborhood. 30 minutes away, our expanded look at business news. How the markets are reacting to this trade war that's getting pretty darn nasty between the United States and Canada. We'll check on that for you. In about 15 minutes, the old farmer in the almanac coming your way. In about 45 minutes, you're going to learn all about the history of Keene's widest main street. At one time, the claim was made that from curb to curb, we had the widest paved main street of any place on the planet Earth. Now, if you grew up around here like I did, you already know that. But if you didn't, and you've heard the rumor, you're going to learn more about it coming up in just a little bit with our Monadnock moment, our history lesson. On the way this time next hour in our first segment, first half of Open Mic, Lily Tong Williams, Republican for the second congressional district seat here in the state of New Hampshire, is going to be our guest. 603-357-1290. Get you on a radio. 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Yesterday on the show for the full Open Mic program, we were joined by Republican U.S. Senate candidate John E. Sununu. He served three terms in the House of Representatives, then took over when Bob Smith left to become a Republican United States Senator for one term. Then he lost re-election to Gene Shaheen, and so he just went into the private sector. Here we are now over 20 years later,

0: and he wants to be a U.S. senator again. You can listen back to the interview at mykeennow.com. Click on WKBK, then click on my show, and it should be right there at the top of the list. We talked about many things. We still have a lot more things to talk about. Obviously, very important, Social Security. And again, some folks being worried about their payments by 2033. Social Security recipients could see a monthly check slashed by more than one-fifth beginning in 2033. Recent update from the Social Security Administration, SSA, projected that the OASI fund will become depleted in the fourth quarter of 2032. When that happens, Social Security's income from payroll taxes would only be able to fund 78% of the benefits. Analysis from the Committee for a Responsible Federal Budget projects that a 22% cut will cause a typical newly retiring dual earning couple to lose about $16,900 in annual benefits starting in the year 2033. That's a lot of money. It's a big loss of income no matter where you live. These are the 15 states where the cuts will hit the hardest. Connecticut is number one at $556 per month. These are retirees facing the biggest average cuts to their monthly payment. This is for an individual. These are also the states that have the highest average Social Security payments because it's all based on your earnings. Connecticut, New Jersey, New Hampshire is number three, tied with New Jersey, actually, at $554 a month reduction in what you could receive in Social Security from 2033. Now, are you nervous? Are you scared? I'm guessing you already heard this. This is Responsible Federal Budget. The Committee for a Responsible Federal Budget and others have come up with basically the same statistic. This is if we're not finding a way to add more money back into the system. Yesterday, I asked the U.S. Senate candidate, former Senator John Sununu, what he thought of Social Security's solvency and what they would do to try to avoid this sort of pain from happening.
1: Well, look, we've talked about Social Security many times. I make the point, 12 years in Congress, never voted to reduce benefits, never voted to restrict the guaranteed minimum benefit, and I never will. Okay, we need to protect the Social Security benefit structure as it is, as we've made commitments and promises to seniors. And I make this because, look, you know, Chris Pappas is out there all the time scaring seniors about this, you know, telling senior citizens that someone's going to cut their benefits, and that's just, I mean, it's terrible politics to be doing that, but it's wrong.
0: But is he wrong just based on the statistics now that New Hampshire's in the top 10 for the amount of money that will be reduced if there isn't something done to add more money into Social Security?
1: I'm pointing out that I am committed to protecting that benefit.
0: How do you do it?
1: I've never voted to change or cut that benefit. How do you do it? You do it with bipartisan legislation, first of all. Okay. Anyone who thinks that this is going to be done by an all-Democrat bill or an all-Republican bill doesn't know anything about politics. And I've always said and shown and demonstrated that I'm willing to work with anyone to try to solve an important problem like this. I mean, we willing to work in a bipartisan way to balance the budget the last time we did it. Okay.
0: Would you support raising the cap for how much people contribute
1: I'm not going to list out what I would do because that's by definition is a Republican only bill. And that's not how this problem is going to be solved. And you know, I don't want to say it's a media game, but, you know, trying to pre-negotiate cross T and dotted I. That's not the way this is going to happen. You need people who are committed to solving problems, who have experience writing legislation, who are willing to sit down and find the way to make the program solvent and to honor our commitments to our seniors.
0: That was yesterday, and the interview again at mykeennow.com, John E. Sununu, a Republican candidate for the U.S. Senate. So he agrees that he wants to make sure that nobody sees a reduction in what their monthly or annual payments are through Social Security. Again, how did he avoid that from happening? He said he wouldn't vote for it, but according to the statistics, this isn't anything Congress would just vote on. If they don't have the money, they can't make the payments, especially given the amount of debt that we have. And we talked a lot yesterday, too, about the debt. I was referring to, and we talk about this a lot, raising the cap in what people pay for Social Security. Workers pay 6.2% of wages, up to $184,500. Employers match that amount. Self-employed pay the full 12.4% themselves. Above the cap, there's no additional Social Security tax due. So the more money you make, the percentage of what you make goes down and goes down and goes down. You're still paying that dollar figure, but as a percentage of your earnings, it goes down. Now, if you don't make $184,000 a year, you feel 100% of the pain. I follow Robert Reich online. He's a, as you probably know, American professor, author, lawyer, political commentator. He worked in the administrations of President Ford and Jimmy Carter and served as Secretary of Labor in the cabinet of President Bill Clinton from 1993 to 97. Also a board member of President Barack Obama's Economic Transition Advisory Board. He talks a lot about Social Security. He's on Social Security himself and how Social Security works and basically how simple it would be to add enough money so that we can avoid all this. So that we can avoid the insolvency of one of the most important programs we've ever had. You can find this online. He does some really interesting little snippets and films. He writes and produces them himself. But this is him talking about saving Social Security.
2: Here's the real reason Social Security is in danger that nobody's talking about. It's not just because too many boomers like me are retiring. It's because of inequality. Now, I don't want to alarm you. Social Security is still helping us oldies enjoy our golden years, mostly on the pickleball court, but only for so long. Social Security is one of the most popular and successful government programs ever created, not only helping retirees, but it's also keeping 26 million people out of poverty. Yet here's the problem. It's going to run out of money before you can ever receive it if the rich don't start paying their fair share. The trustees of Social Security, of which yours truly was once a member back when I had thicker hair, say the program will only be able to pay full benefits until 2033. After that, Social Security will only be able to dole out roughly 77% of benefits. Why? It's not the reason that many seem to think.
3: And we're going to have more and more baby boomers who are going to be collecting Social Security.
2: Boomer retirees like me might be soaking up some sun, but we're not soaking up all of the program's funds. The Social Security trustees anticipated the boom in boomer retirements. This is why Social Security was amended back in 1983 to gradually increase the age for collecting full retirement benefits from age 65 to age 67. That change is helping finance the boomers' retirement. What did the trustees fail to anticipate? A much larger chunk of the nation's total income is now going to the top compared to decades ago. But income subject to the Social Security payroll tax is capped. No dollar of earnings above the cap is taxed. The cap in 2023 is $160,200. So as the rich have become far richer, more and more of the nation's total income has escaped the Social Security payroll tax. For example, a CEO earning $20 million a year pays Social Security taxes on roughly 1% of their income, while a worker earning under the cap pays Social Security taxes on 100% of their income. As more of the nation's income has gone to the super rich, logically, a larger share of the nation's income goes untaxed for Social Security. This is why widening inequality has cost the Social Security Trust Fund an estimated $1.4 trillion since 1983. The solution is obvious. It's time to scrap the cap and make the rich pay more in Social Security taxes. One plan introduced in Congress would eliminate the cap on earnings over $250,000 and also subject investment income to Social Security taxes. It's estimated that this would extend the solvency of Social Security for the next 75 years without raising taxes on 93% of American households. This is where you come in. Share this video and help spread the word about the real threat to Social Security and what can be done about it. If we want to ensure Social Security's long-term future, and that working people can retire with dignity, we must make the wealthy pay their fair share.
0: That's Robert Reich. And again, you can find that online. 93, would that change? 93% of people that are taxed paying into Social Security, either as an employee or self-employed, 93% wouldn't pay any more in taxes or any more percentage in taxes, depending on what they make. Lifting that cap, obviously, that other 7% would be, as Robert Reich puts it, paying their fair share. Basically, this is money being left on the table. By the way, people who have earned and have paid into Social Security, they deserve to get the check. They've just been paying a lot less percentage-wise of what they make to get the same money that you get, assuming you're one of the top earners. It's either that or do nothing. And if you do nothing, or I suppose they could keep raising the age, which isn't fair to most of us either. Okay, you don't want to add to the taxes of the most wealthy in this country, then just keep lifting that retirement age instead of 62, 65. Now 65, it's now 67. They say you should wait to get your full benefit. Given life expectancy, by the way, in America, it's going down, not up. It doesn't leave much time to enjoy your retirement. And again, hopefully you're not depending solely, and I'm talking to people not retired yet, on Social Security to get by, because you won't get by. How do I know? Talk to somebody who's just solely on Social Security. They'll tell you it's tough, especially with inflation and the high cost of energy, electricity, oil, and everything else. Food and then health care, and geez, what you're paying in for your supplemental insurance on your Medicare. I know I'm preaching to the choir there. So it's either just keep extending out how long you got to wait before you can fully collect Social Security, or you add to a cap that hasn't been lifted in a long time. Doesn't that make sense? How can you possibly argue about it? If you want to, either for or against, 603-357-1290, or shoot me an email. I know you're busy. 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On the way, news, your local news with Kelsey, ABC News. 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
2: For most of the century, prime tree planting season is approaching. 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With more practical tips and useful advice, this is the Old Farmer's Almanac Radio Report for Tuesday, August 25th, the 237th day of the year. Director Tim Burton is celebrating a birthday, and Bruce Springsteen's Born to Run album was released on this day in 1975. There is an answer to the question, what's the best time of year to plant a tree? Unfortunately, it's not the same answer for everyone. In general, it's when there's time to establish roots before being stressed by heat, freezing cold, or lack of moisture. For most of the U.S., that's late summer or early fall. In colder climates, though, the optimal time may be early spring after the ground thaws. And in the Deep South, wait until cooler weather is firmly established in the autumn. That is the Old Farmer's Almanac Radio Report. Get more planting tips at almanac.com.
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5: A new report from the Democratic minority of the U.S. Congress Joint Economic Committee says President Donald Trump's oil and gas holdings have increased in value by about $15.5 million. The report says Trump held up to $45.6 million in oil and gas stocks at the end of 2025, now worth as much as $61.1 million. The committee also estimates Americans have spent an additional $71.5 billion on gas since the start of the war in Iran. U.S. Senator Maggie Hassan, the committee's ranking member, says the findings raise concerns about Trump's financial interests and the costs facing American families.
6: ABC News, I'm Wayne Cabot. With Canada set to unveil today how it's going to respond to President Trump's new tariffs, the president this morning says he's thinking about renaming Lake Ontario to Lake America. Firefighters in Nevada making some progress on the Hawk Fire. It's burned down about 40 homes, but is now 27% contained. ABC's Melissa Adan.
7: This is not far from downtown Reno. Really, we are at the heart of Reno. You just go out about 15 minutes. Those are the immediate first roadblocks that officials have set up. The National Guard is here. They're pushing out so many people because they had 45,000 people that were ordered to evacuate. Then more than 40,000. So we're looking at almost 100,000 people that had orders either to evacuate or to be prepared to evacuate.
6: This morning, the Ross Fire west of Dallas surged past 50,000 acres. South Carolina Republicans making their final pick today in the primary for the seat once held by Lindsey Graham. This is ABC News.
4: 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Here's Kelsey Johnson.
5: Arrestees' families in Cheshire County are being targeted by scammers.
8: Families of people arrested by the Cheshire County Department of Corrections are being targeted by scammers posing as jail staff. According to a press release from the Keene Police Department, the scammers provide accurate inmate details and then demand payment, claiming the inmate qualifies for electronic monitoring release. These are fake calls. Correctional facility staff never request digital payments by phone. If you get a call like this, hang up and report it to the police department. If you need to check the validity of such a call, contact the CCDOC or the Keene PD at their non-emergency number 603-357-9813. In the WKBK News Center, I'm Sean Patrick.
5: Three people were seriously injured and another was flown to a hospital after a two-vehicle crash Thursday afternoon in Chesterfield. The crash happened around 12:35 at the intersection of Routes 9 and 63. Police say 38-year-old Kyle Roy of Athol, Massachusetts, failed to stop at a stop sign before his Equinox hit a Mazda driven by 43-year-old Sarah Wynn of Chesterfield. Both vehicles rolled and came to a rest off the road. Roy, Wynn, and a juvenile passenger were taken to Cheshire Medical Center, while a fourth occupant was flown by DART helicopter. Roy was arrested on charges including aggravated DWI. Your money now and sports are next. 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
11: I'm Nicole Murray with Your Money Now. President Trump says the U.S. will impose 50% tariffs on automobiles and parts from Canada starting in January. U.S. tariffs on Canadian automobiles now stand at 25%. India has garnered foreign currency inflows of over $73 billion in the last 11 weeks. CNBC reports that India is battling foreign capital outflows at a time when rising energy prices are widening its trade deficit. Nearly $65 billion of inflows came from bank deposits made by non-resident Indians. That's according to CNBC. XPeng shares fell over 9% after its third quarter delivery guidance missed investor expectations. Its robotics business raised over $900 million at a post-money valuation of more than $6.3 billion. Citi estimates XPeng's EV business has an implied value of around $6.5 billion, roughly on par with its robotics unit. Futures are moderately higher. That's Your Money Now.
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5: The Boston Red Sox pulled off a ninth inning comeback Monday night, beating the Miami Marlins 4-2 for their fourth straight win. The game was tied at 2 until Anthony Siegler delivered a go-ahead triple in the ninth, scoring Eli White from first. Nick Sogard followed with an RBI single, adding another run for Boston. Aroldis Chapman then closed it out for his 30th save of the season. The Red Sox are back in action tonight with Peyton Tolley scheduled to start, and you can catch all the Red Sox action on Rewind 92.7 and 102.3. The Boston Bruins are heading overseas during the 27-28 season. Boston will play 2 regular season games in Munich, Germany as part of the 2027 NHL Global Series. The games will be held at Sapp Garden, marking the first time Munich will host NHL regular season action. Dates, opponents, and ticket information will be announced at a later date. And locally, Massanutten Regional takes on Monadnock in high school boys soccer today at 4 p.m.
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13: Partly sunny today, highs 72 to 75. Mainly clear tonight, lows 53 to 56. Partly sunny tomorrow, highs 78 to 81. Mostly cloudy Thursday, highs 77 to 80. And cloudy Friday with a few showers, highs 75 to 78. I'm meteorologist Joe Shaka from the WKBK Weather Center.
5: It's 59 degrees outside our West Keene studios at 8:37 in the WKBK News Center. I'm Kelsey Johnson.
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0: Another nice day. Nice on into the weekend. Joe Schock is intimating that this coming weekend's going to be pretty darn nice and pretty darn dry. Woo-hoo. 30 minutes away, we'll spend some time with Lily Tong Williams, a Republican candidate for the 2nd Congressional District here in the state of New Hampshire. She's in town today, so she's going to drop by the studio. She wanted to come by and do some live chit-chat with us, so she'll be joining us in just a little bit. Checking business before the bell, U.S. stocks drifted yesterday to a mixed finish as a countdown ticks towards potentially market-moving events coming later in the week. The S&P down 0.3% Monday, pulled further from its record set earlier this month. The Dow added 0.3%. The NASDAQ fell 0.8%. Yields eased in the bond market after oil prices dropped. Investors are waiting for NVIDIA's profit report coming tomorrow, which could shed some light on how strong the AI boom remains. On Friday, Federal Reserve Chairman Kevin Warsh will give a speech as pressure rises on him to hike interest rates to try to get inflation under control. The S&P starts at 76.52, the Dow at 53,417, the NASDAQ 25,980, the Russell 2000 fell 0.8% yesterday. It begins the morning at 29.95. Wall Street poised to open, though, with gains and oil prices falling as the U.S. announced the new sanctions against Iran, while trade talks between American and Canadian officials hit a wall. Futures for the S&P 500 and the Dow Jones Industrial Average each rose 0.4% before the bell today, while NASDAQ futures jumped 0.8%. Chip giant NVIDIA, one of the biggest beneficiaries of the AI boom, again delivering its quarterly earnings report tomorrow. Its shares were up less than 1% in pre-market trading today as it tries to break a 7-session losing streak. And as you just heard from ABC News, bottom of the hour, President Trump says he's considering now changing the name of Lake Ontario to Lake America as the trade war between the U.S. and Canada intensifies. You may laugh at that thinking, oh, he's not serious. But then you look at all the other things he's been naming or renaming, including after himself. At least it could be worse. Lake America's better than Lake Trump, right? Such a change would be reminiscent of the Republican president's unilateral action last year by executive order to rename the Gulf of Mexico the Gulf of America. The United States and Canada are locked in the trade dispute, with Canada expected today to announce the retaliatory measures after the Trump administration enacted 50% tariffs on $20 billion worth of Canadian goods over the weekend after talks between the countries broke down. Ontario is Canada's most populous province and home to the country's auto industry there. Their premier is named Doug Ford. And this is some of what he had to say about it yesterday, first talking to the press and then in an interview on a Canadian talk show. Again, this is Doug Ford.
1: I don't respond to a dictator like President Trump, a bully like President Trump. As I said before, he's the type of guy in school that would take your lunch money one day, take your toque off your head the next day, and then steal your running shoes. But I'm not going to take any advice off a guy that's the king of bankruptcies. And he's actually tariffing his own people, taxing his own people. And when it comes to the midterms, I have a message to the Americans. Don't vote in a person that's going to kill your jobs. He ran on creating more jobs. Last time I checked, jobs went down in the U.S. and Ontario created more jobs. He ran on reducing the cost of living. Last time I checked, food's more expensive down there. Homes are more expensive. And the reason homes are more expensive because he has a tariff on our lumber, which 33% of all homes that are built in the U.S. use Canadian lumber. So I'm not going to take lessons off President Trump. He's the last guy that I would take any lessons off. I've been in this game a lot longer than he has. I got skin on me like an alligator. And you think an insult from him hurts me? Well, bring it on, buddy. I'm ready. Bring it on. You know something? I've dealt with guys like you my whole life. And guess what? Y'all become losers because you're a loser.
0: Canada will announce retaliatory tariffs against the United States today after the relations deteriorated sharply Monday. The president told Canadian leaders to fall in line. Relations deteriorated sharply Monday. The president told

0: we should be doing is charging him triple on the oil, triple on the potash, on the uranium, on our you know, our metals and our rare earth metals. You know, that's what we need to do. We need to throw everything in the kitchen sink at him. He's arrogant. He's cocky. And, you know, as Ronald Reagan said, if you come to a draw with a bully, what stops that bully from coming after you the next day and the next day? And that's all Donald Trump is a bully. Well, he's going to have a rude awakening. I'm going to throw everything in the kitchen sink. You know, like I said, he might as well call up the Energizer Bunny because he should be powering his facilities. Isn't this amazing, Bill? How we send them power, the power manufacturing facilities, to go against our country. You know, that's like America sending Iran weapons. It's ridiculous. So we're ready. And
1: maybe time to rerun those Reagan ads in the U.S. again. What do you think?
0: Well, stay tuned. That's all I have to say. Stay tuned.
2: Tell him to kiss his butt. But he's got a point about the power, especially the power that goes down into Detroit, into Michigan, where we make our cars. If they control that or even a portion of that, not to mention here in the Northeast, we could be in some serious trouble. Australia's recorded music industry says tracks that are wholly generated by artificial intelligence are going to be barred from official charts as burgeoning generative technologies threaten artists' livelihoods. Australian Record Industry Association announced the crackdown on Tuesday as a variation of Madonna's pop hit Like a Prayer, created by an Australian producer using AI-generated vocals and drums, has now spent 16 weeks in the charts. The association said some AI-assisted music will remain eligible as long as humans wrote the song, perform the lead vocals, and the primary instruments, along with other requirements. Do you think the United States will dare to do that? And the U.S. Federal Trade Commission says it settled a claim against Zillow and Redfin, accusing the real estate listings companies of striking a deal to suppress competition in online rental advertising. The FTC claimed Redfin agreed to exit the apartment advertising business for up to 9 years in exchange for $100 million in other compensation from their rival, Zillow. So that's an interesting take on the real estate markets. The other big news as it relates to money yesterday is what they're referring to relative to the nation of Iran as a financial or economic D-Day in demanding that all foreign countries, any foreign country that assists Iran, basically, if they become their ally, they'll become our enemy. This is some of what he was talking about yesterday and asked questions by the press relative to the Iranian economic D-Day.
3: Chinese banks have often been talked about being targeted, but we don't see any of those institutions targeted here. Is that something that is coming in this campaign, or is the very delicate trade truce with China something that could prohibit you from, you know, going that far and taking that very big step?
4: We want to make clear to here today that no one is above the reach of U.S. sanctions, that if they facilitate transactions and are part of the ecosystem that turns Iranian oil into money, into repression, they will be targeted. We find that the best way to engage with countries is through quiet diplomacy, and we are level setting with every country to tell them our expectations.
5: You described this as an economic D-Day, but D-Day wasn't a threat of an invasion, and the U.S. didn't give a timeline to Germany. So why not impose the sanctions today?
4: We are giving everyone the opportunity to remedy bad behavior. Why would I want to blow up the global financial system? We believe that it is important to level set and give people a cure period, but they should know that that will move very quickly and that we are serious. We believe that a warning shot and a level set of expectations is appropriate. And if people do not want to meet our expectations, then we expect, and they should expect, that they should well leave the dollar system.
2: Again, one of the allies, probably not the right term, but cooperating parties with Iran, especially as it relates to oil, is China. Are we prepared to take on China economically? and go back.

0: and forth the way we are with Canada right now when it comes to sanctions and the like. Again, that was Scott Bessent, the Secretary of the Treasury. And the U.S. has reopened a border crossing in Arizona to cattle from Mexico as of yesterday as part of the broader effort by the Trump administration to reduce record high beef prices. Though economists doubt the move is going to mean much at the grocery store, the U.S. Department of Agriculture said concerns about the New World screwworms spread lessened enough to allow the movement of cattle from Mexico at a crossing in Douglas, Arizona. That's about 230 miles southeast of Phoenix. Over time, it hopes to reopen other crossings in New Mexico and Texas. The border in Sonora is open for livestock, Mexican President Claudia Sheinbaum said during a Monday morning news conference in Mexico City. Cattle were coming across the border by mid-afternoon. Beef prices clearly are a concern for the president, who announced Friday that he's going to allow up to 331,000 tons of imported beef into the U.S., tariff-free. This will be sold at below-market prices over the next 90 days. In February, the White House said closing the border to livestock imports from Mexico more than a year ago was essential to containing the screw worm, but it has exacerbated a shortage of cattle for slaughter in the U.S. Experts say the cattle is going to be screened with additional measures to ensure that they are free of screw worm. It's a fly larva that burrows into living flesh and can expose cattle to deadly infections. I was listening to a radio report on my way into work yesterday morning, and it got so gross with this scientist, this doctor. He wasn't a veterinarian. He studies insects and this illness. And he was very graphic about how this can quickly kill a full-grown pig or a cow. If there's any sort of a wound on the animal, again, the fly gets into the wound and lays the eggs. The eggs hatch and become larvae. The larva then starts eating the animal while it's still alive, and it can go from a scratch to a hole the size of your fist in less than a day. And then as they multiply, again, you can see why it can't be, as far as I know, transferred to humans because it would never get that far. It would never get to market. But it means that you could have to slaughter, and not use whole herds of cattle if this was to run rampant. So taking our chances. And they still don't even necessarily think that's going to lower the price of meat at the grocery store. 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
2: Partly sunny today, highs 72 to 75. Mainly clear tonight, lows 53 to 56. Partly sunny tomorrow, highs 78 to 81. Mostly cloudy Thursday, highs 77 to 80. And cloudy Friday with a few showers, highs 75 to 78. I'm meteorologist Joe Shaka from the WKBK Weather Center.
0: It's still cloudy and getting a little bit warmer right now in town. It's 60 degrees. Joe Shaka did say most likely we won't see any more 90-degree weather this summer. Although he's also saying temperatures still hitting 80 or a little above all the way through maybe mid-October, which is good for those of us who like the warm weather in the summertime. It's 8:53 on the way for you next. You've always heard about Keene's widest main paved Main Street. You'll hear the story from Alan Rumrell on the way next.
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11: Moment number 62. The widest paved main street in the world. Most of us have seen postcards of Keene's Main Street overprinted with the words, "The widest paved main street in the world." The development of this unique street can be traced to a single day in the autumn of 1736, just 2 years after the first settlers arrived in the town. A meeting of the proprietors of the township was held on October 1, 1736, at the log home of Nathan Blake on the corner of what later became Winchester and Main Streets. The settlers voted at that meeting to double the width of the town's Main Street, from 4 rods to 8 rods wide, because the town street is judged too narrow conveniently to accommodate the proprietors, they said. The landowners surrendered 4 rods of their property on the street and were given 4 rods on the rear of their lots as repayment. The street was then widened from 66 to 132 feet wide, thus establishing the character of the village, which local residents have enjoyed ever since. The settlers did not record why a 66-foot-wide street was not conveniently wide enough in a thick forest with only a few footpaths and one or two permanent homes. Whatever their motives might have been, however, we owe a debt of gratitude to these early settlers for their foresight in laying out this attractive main street, which we still enjoy today.
0: A long, long time ago, we're doing the morning show, and this is when WKBK was at AM 1220. I was downtown. I wished to challenge that it had the widest paved main street. So in the middle of the early morning, it was probably 2, 2.30 in the morning, I stopped my car on Main Street in Marlboro and measured at what I thought was the widest part of our main street, right over in front where the laundromat always was, from one curb to the other. And it did include basically two breakdown lanes, which were used for parking, so I considered it similar to Keene's. And I believe it turned out to be like 18 inches wider than Keene's Main Street. So I tried to have us claim being the widest Main Street. That effort, by the way, went nowhere. But it's true. I measured it and nobody seemed to care. Coming up on the top there, Lily Tong Williams is going to join us. She's a Republican candidate in CD2. She'll join us after the news, which is next.
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17: From ABC News, I'm Wayne Cabot. The hot, dry West is fertile ground for fire, and one in Texas right now exploded overnight to three times the size of the one outside Reno. ABC's Jim Ryan is in Dallas-Fort Worth.
18: The largest of the blazes has blackened the brushy countryside between Fort Worth and Abilene. For the firefighters, it's literally an uphill battle.
19: They're experiencing rough terrain, heavy vegetation, high heat, and then also there's gusts of winds that are impacting the fire as well.
18: Laura Stevens of the Texas A&M Forest Service, the blaze doubled in size overnight and now covers an estimated 50,000 acres. Jim Ryan, ABC News in Dallas-Fort Worth.
17: And that Hawk Fire near Reno is still burning, two-thirds uncontained, about 40 homes destroyed. President Trump got ahead of Canada's plans today to have retaliatory tariffs, claiming he's considering renaming Lake Ontario Lake America. China just said that it will defend its interests in Iran after the U.S. threatened an economic D-Day on countries that do business with America's enemy. ABC News senior political correspondent Rachel Scott reports from the White House.
20: President Trump threatening Canadian leaders to fall in line as he threatens to impose new 50% tariffs on car parts, cars, and steel. On top of the steep tariffs he's already imposed on furniture, textiles, building supplies, and alcohol. Canada responding, vowing to impose a dollar-for-dollar tariff on their own. The president brushing that off, writing on social media, "We don't need Canada, they need us."
17: Homeland Security says a massive two-week operation in Virginia and Maryland brought in 1,300 illegal immigrants. DHS says it's mainly targeting people with criminal histories. South Carolina is considering today whether to continue having a Senator Graham. It's the Republican primary to replace the late Lindsey Graham with his sister Darlene, who has never held office before. She has Donald Trump's backing against Freedom Caucus conservative Ralph Norman. This is ABC News.
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17: Word this morning, two people have died in Pennsylvania from measles. The first deaths from measles there in 35 years and the first in the country this year. Both were unvaccinated. At least two NFL players have decided they're going to leave the pros and play in college again. ABC's Hannah Batal reports.
2: Rookie tight end DaQuan Wright was recently waived by the Cleveland Browns. Now, his agents say he has a deal to play for LSU this season. Former New Orleans Saints defensive lineman Xavien Harris is also headed back to college, also to LSU. It comes after the NCAA recently changed its rules to allow athletes 5 years to play. The rule change wasn't supposed to take effect until next season, but that sparked a legal battle. Wright and Harris were among those who sued to become eligible under the rule change.
17: The new rebounds leader in the WNBA is the Atlanta Dream's Angel Reese, 26, last night. She also broke the season record for rebounds held by Asia Wilson. At 66 years old, Judy Oyama has the new Guinness record for world's oldest female competitive skateboarder, telling ABC News she's been doing it since her brother brought home a board that he made himself in woodshop.
3: We tried it out on the driveway, and I just kept skating, and we bought a board together. I never stopped.
17: Still going at 66.
3: I actually feel like I'm skating more this last 2 years than I've skated forever.
17: I'm Wayne Cabot, ABC News.
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22: 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With the school year starting for most schools tomorrow, drivers are reminded to use extra caution around schools, neighborhoods, and school buses. Slow down and stay alert when children are nearby. When a school bus has flashing red lights and its stop arm is extended, drivers must stop in both directions. Drivers should stop at least 20 feet away from the bus and wait until the red lights stop flashing and the stop arm is folded back before moving again. Taking a few extra seconds can help keep students safe on their way to and from school. First-year Keene State College students move into residence halls Thursday, which could cause traffic delays around Winchester and Main Streets. The move-in is scheduled from 8 a.m. to 3 p.m. The college says motorists should consider alternate routes during that time, if possible. Delays are possible in the area of Winchester Street, from the roundabout at Main, Marlboro and Winchester Streets west to Winchester Court, and on Main Street from the intersection with Route 101 north to Wyman Way. Returning students also move in Sunday, with classes starting on Monday. The Keene Parks and Recreation After School Program starts Monday, August 31st, for children in grades 2 through 5. The program includes snacks, activities, and rotating clubs. It runs weekdays from 2:45 to 5:30, including school and weather-related early release days. The program is filling up fast, so parents are encouraged to register at keenenh.gov. 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
22: U.S. stocks drifted to a mixed finish Monday as the countdown ticks toward potentially market-moving events coming later in the week. The S&P 500 lost 21 points and will open at 7,652. The Dow Jones Industrial Average climbed 140 points and begins trading this morning at 53,417. And the NASDAQ fell 200 points and opens at 25,980.
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22: The Boston Red Sox pulled off a ninth inning comeback Monday night, beating the Miami Marlins 4-2 for their fourth straight win. The game was tied at two until Anthony Seigler delivered a go-ahead triple in the ninth, scoring Eli White from first. Nick Sogard followed with an RBI single, adding another run for Boston. Aroldis Chapman then closed it out for his 30th save of the season. The Red Sox are back in action tonight with Peyton Tolley scheduled to start, and you can catch all the Red Sox action on Rewind 92.7 and 102.3.

0: The Boston Bruins are heading overseas during the 27-28 season. Boston will play two regular season games in Munich, Germany, as part of the 2027 NHL Global Series. The games will be held at Sapp Garden, marking the first time Munich will host NHL regular season action. Dates, opponents, and ticket information will be announced at a later date. And locally, Massenic Regional takes on Monadnock in high school boys soccer today at 4 p.m.
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2: Partly sunny today, highs 72 to 75. Mainly clear tonight, lows 53 to 56. Partly sunny tomorrow, highs 78 to 81. Mostly cloudy Thursday, highs 77 to 80. And cloudy Friday with a few showers, highs 75 to 78. I'm meteorologist Joe Shaka from the WKBK Weather Center.
0: It's 61 degrees outside our West Keene studios at 909. 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
1: For decades, the Monadnock region's source for local talk radio. 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
3: And good morning, neighbors. How are you? Welcome and welcome back to WKBK's open mic program, a Tuesday morning, 25th day of August, the year 2026. 603-357-1290, our phone number to join us on the program. As promised, joining us in the studio this morning, we've spoken so many times over the years, I feel like I know her, but this is the first time I think she's been in the studio and live with us here on WKBK. Lily Tong Williams is with us, and she's running in the 2nd Congressional District, which is the district for most of us within the sound of our voice. The incumbent is Democrat Maggie Goodlander. 2 years ago, Lily won the nomination, most votes in the primary, and was able to challenge Maggie in the election, and she wants to do it all over again this year. She's in town. She's going to be right here in the city as soon as she leaves the radio station. But she's given us some time this morning in our first segment of Open Mic to give us some updates and let us know why she wants to represent us all in the 2nd Congressional District. It's very nice to see you in person. Nice to meet you.
4: Nice to meet you, Dan. Great to meet the team here, too. Very nice people.
3: Yeah, nice to have you here. Again, a little unsettling to me. 99% of my guests always sit right down in the chair, but you're standing up right across from me, just like I always stand to do that. So I was like, hey, she's standing. Hey, I almost forgot my phone number. She's, yeah. But I'm glad you're here. You're in town. Can we tell people where you're going to be a little bit later on?
4: Yes, of course, yes.
3: Okay, go ahead.
4: Yeah.
3: At Fritz, right?
4: Yes, we're going to do a meet and greet because... I have been doing town halls and meet and greet, round tables, and everybody's welcome. I mean, that's how people get a chance to actually meet me in person. It's personal, deeper connection when you talk to people, look into their eyes, and they can judge themselves if I'm a real deal or not, and if they trust me or not to represent them in D.C. I think that's very important to have that personal in-face interactions.
3: And for this campaign, and again, you ran 2 years ago, and you've run for other things in the state. In this campaign, how many of these meetings or get-togethers have you done throughout the 2nd Congressional District,
4: so
3: do you
4: far,
3: think?
4: I have done my Ask Me Anything town halls, four of them already, and I'm going to Cowas County this on Saturday.
3: Well, if you leave now, you'll get there by... No, that's the great thing about New Hampshire. You can go to the top of New Hampshire in 4 hours, right?
4: So. Yeah, and it's really fun because I have 1 hour to 1 hour and a half to really just basically answer questions, face tough challenges. And I get more young people now involved because they say, hey, we don't get the chance to speak to, you know, somebody who is a politician. I say, I'm not really a politician, but I want to engage our young people because they have so much stake in this fight to say about their American dream and their concerns and lots of kitchen table issues for young people. It's always affordability. And I just, was interviewed by Gen Z yesterday on Hudson Community TV. So I'm going to be working really hard with my grassroots volunteers. I love them because without them, I cannot do this by myself. It's from Nashua all the way to northern border, you know, my district too. It's 3/4 of the landmass in New Hampshire.
3: I know.
4: So we have to work really hard, but I'm counting on my grassroots volunteers and some of them have been with me like for quite a few years. And,
3: yeah, nice.
4: And I just saw a young man. He was with me since he was 17. Now it's like he's 22. Yeah. He said, I'm still with you. I still trust you. So I feel the encouragement from real people who don't have voice, who don't feel like they have voice, have representation. And I ask them to come. I ask them to actually get involved and put up signs. And so now that's why you see more signs in this area.
3: Yeah, I mentioned to her that I've started to see them added to the collective. I'm not sure if I've ever asked you this, Lily, but do you have kids? Do you have any children?
4: We have, when you look at the palm car on their backside and Lily's story.
3: Oh, there you go.
4: Yeah, so I come here. It's really magical. I met my husband the first night when I arrived from China in Austin, Texas. And we become friends and we dated for 2 years, married for 36 years, raised three wonderful children. And the two are veterans and two sons are veterans. So I'm very blessed. That's why I'm running, because I just love this country. And New Hampshire is the best state in the country, because after I lived in other states, I feel New Hampshire is the best state. And it's something that I really feel like I want to give back to the people and give back to the country, the state I love, and bring our values of New Hampshire to Washington, D.C., because right now we know how dysfunctional D.C. is.
3: Yeah. Really? I hadn't heard. Really? Is it?
4: Yeah.
3: Yeah, we'll talk about that. And by the way, I met your husband just a moment ago out front. Very nice man.
4: Thank you.
3: Nice to see him. So let's talk about the young people. You said you just were interviewed by a Gen Zer. I have three daughters ranging in age from 25 to 32.
4: Wow.
3: Three daughters. So I know what they're going through as far as affordability and rent. My middle daughter just had her first baby, so I'm a grandparent
4: Congratulations.
3: Now.
4: Congratulations.
3: Thank you. I think since the last time you and I talked, that happened. And they live here in New Hampshire. Mm-hmm. And, you know, they'll be facing the cost of childcare, and they live near the seacoast, so I don't have to tell you how expensive it is to live over there. But whether it's your own children or the Gen Z person you talked to the other day or just while you've been out and about, when you talk about affordability for a young person might be different than affordability for somebody like you and me that have
4: right.
3: settled down. We've had a house, our spouse have been working for quite some time. Yes, it's groceries. We mm-hmm. pay the same prices. Yes, it's gasoline and oil to heat the home and electricity. We pay the same prices. But for them, if they're just starting out, they may have college loans, and we know those can be really expensive. They're probably renting, not buying yet as far as homes. And we know that rents have gone up everywhere.
4: So crazy.
3: So,
4: yeah.
3: So what do you hear from them? And what are some of your ideas about affordability? Because you can't just snap your fingers and make things affordable. You can't just import a bunch of cows from Mexico.
4: Right.
3: And make things more affordable.
4: Well,
3: so what are some of your ideas?
4: So our children are similar age, three children. They tell me their concerns, issues all the time. My youngest, 27, actually, my daughter is getting married. And yeah, you know, they just feel like they can't afford to buy or rent. Thank goodness they have a mom, dad to help out a little bit. And my second boy actually just got laid off by a bank after 10 years work there and looking for work. So
3: he replaced by AI?
4: Yes, I think so.
3: Yeah, I'm serious. For banking, that's...
4: Yes,
3: yeah.
4: Because of the research, especially research to consult like a business investors, it's basically replaced by AI.
3: Crunching numbers and doing, yeah.
4: Right. And actually, when you talk about child health care, I have a state representative in where he runs child care center.
3: Oh.
4: I even visited there and look at all the kids. There are different sections. He showed me the regulations and which section is profitable, which section is not profitable. So there are lots of actually federal regulations.
3: Does he have a long waiting list for people wanting to go there?
4: Oh, yeah, long waiting list. And also, you know, that the government, like especially the federal government, additional requirement instead of just the New Hampshire state requirement, instead of inspection, licensing, it's also drive up the cost. The most crazy part, like he said, for military people, he said that he doesn't want to belong to their mandated association because they don't agree with their philosophy. He said the military people cannot even get a credit to go to his childcare center. So there are lots of issues we need to work on trying to, you know, I think our state is pretty good in terms of inspections and licensing. We don't need additional federal red tapes and to drive up the cost. Some mom told me, Lily, I have three kids. I'm paying like basically $40,000 a year for childcare. It's not, because I raised three children. I was fortunate enough to be able to start my business, work from home. So I basically raise my kids at home instead of paying expensive that time to me, you know, like the childcare cost. And, you know, my dad helps some too. And young people, I think that's what they're worried about. They I mean, of course, they might not identify the cause of those, like inflation, the problems. I see that actually, our government actually screwed you up. When you talk about $40 trillion in debt, borrow, print money, drive up inflation, mortgage rate, and this all also drive up the housing costs and, you know, everything. So, and now we are paying over $1 trillion just on the national debt.
3: And interest, the interest. Yeah.
4: Just the interest. The alone. And then you talk about the uncontrollable entitlement program growth that, it just, we cannot be sustainable on this path.
3: They're not setting a very good example, are they? The federal government for our young people.
4: I call our federal government is terrible in their basic math.
3: Yeah.
4: And how can we trust them to run more things when they cannot even manage our national finance? You know, last time the balanced budget was in the 90s under Gingrich Congress and Bill Clinton president. That's why in the 90s, I thought that was my golden years of my new country's life, because I feel like my roommate in graduate school bought her first house, like $90,000. That same house in Austin, Texas, is over $500,000 today.
3: I know.
4: And it's just like, I feel like, you know what, both parties, you cannot just blame one party, both parties in Congress contribute to this problem. It's uncontrollable deficit and spending and the national debt. And it's like the unlimited credit card. You and I know that how much credit card we have to pay if we have to pay interest. You know?
3: Lily Tong Williams is with us on the program. And again, staying on affordability, then we'll get back to the debt. But what at a federal level can be done, because then it has to come through the state level, to help lower the cost of food, of gas, electricity has always been an issue in New Hampshire anyway, like a lot of other northern states. Now we have these data centers, which want to come and suck up all the electricity and make it even more expensive. But what seriously can be done to curb inflation and all the prices that we're paying? And again, we all know from history, once prices go up, it's very hard to bring prices down substantially anyway, because the businesses know you and I are willing to pay rent or for a bag of chips or for, you know, a pair of jeans. So how do we do that? What are some ideas where that could actually work to help bring prices down?
4: Yeah, I think that ever since COVID, inflation just has been very high. And of course, it's caused by government borrow and print money during the COVID years. And some of those costs never come down. And our supply of housing in New Hampshire become like, very, very high demand because we have good quality of life. And all the people from New York, Massachusetts, they all want to come to New Hampshire, you know, buy it up, you know, some buy cash. You know, granny sitters cannot compete. You have to go borrow. I think we have to understand, find the right cause of the problem, then put the partisan aside to come up with solutions. Let's all sit on the table, talk about solutions. I would like to say we, as a country, on the path of a balanced budget. And my plan is to offer a six-penny plan proposed by Senator Rand Paul. In 5 years, if we just cut 6 pennies per dollar in federal budget, then we can balance budget. Then use additional economic growth revenues to pay down national debt. But as they say, when you talk about government tie the bell, everybody screams. And because everybody wants their projects, their stuff to be paid. So it's hard. When I got laid off by a corporation, we have to cut our family budget 20%. You have to, otherwise you file bankruptcy. But the business have to do that too. But the only federal government can print money. When you flood market with unlimited printed U.S. dollars, it devalues our dollar, drive up inflation. So we do have to talk about that. But the there's no more budgeting process. It's in my 10-point good government plan. We need to go through appropriation process, have a zero-based budgeting to save taxpayers' money. If you run an agency, then you have $1 billion budget this year. If you don't spend that, you don't get that money back. So you incentivize to spend even right before the deadline. You have to blow the money on some outrageous, expensive stuff because you lose it if you don't spend it. So I don't think that's really justified the reason to just waste taxpayers' money. So there are lots of it on my website under latest issues. We need to control the out of control spending, bring down inflation, interest rate, mortgage rate. Then you will help also to have affordable housing. Of course, local control, state, and federal have to get together and to really and maybe loose up some zoning laws and cut unnecessary red tapes at the federal level, because right now the federal level red tape just contribute $100,000 additional cost to build a brand new home. That's unnecessary, especially we'll talk about this issue all the time now. People cannot afford to buy or rent.
3: Right, right. Lily Tong Williams is with us. So I'm looking at your 10-point government plan. So let me ask you about a couple of these things that you have in here. And again, you don't have to spend too much time on them because there are many. But you support congressional term limits.
4: Yes, I do. I sign the pledge proudly every time when I run.
3: So House members, 3 terms? And Senate 2 terms, would that be right? Yeah.
4: Yes.
3: Okay.
4: Yes. And
3: do you think that'll be, if you get elected, you think that'll be a popular thing with your fellow Congress people?
4: I was trying to push for that. Our founding fathers never intended to have a career politicians. How do you feel 80 years old and serving Congress for 40 years and die on their job and go to hospital when we expect them to show up to vote? And I challenged Congresswoman Maggie Glenn to sign this with me. And because we saw both sides have very, very senior people there and they have health issues and that we need to get involved more younger people who are fresh and who have great ideas, because after they've been swamped for a while, they will just become swamp creatures.
3: And yes, okay.
4: And they're self-serving and yep. They go trade the stocks, get rich.
3: Well, that's one of your things. How fundamental. I haven't talked to one American, whether they're really liberal or really conservative, that doesn't think it's a good idea just to ban stock trades and all the corruption that we're seeing in Washington. By the way, that includes the executive branch and the president and what he's been doing relative to making money. But it's pretty simple. Just ban stock trading for members of Congress, House,
4: Individual.
3: Senate.
4: Individual stock trading. That means you can buy still index funds and stuff like that, you know, like mutual funds, but the individual stock, because they have access to internal information. And the Martha Stewart went to jail for 6 months. Remember that? Because the Congress think they're above the laws. So we need to hold them accountable to say, do you support this? And I do. And maybe there's some common ground, you know, it's a bipartisan support for this. How about also ban lobby? If you are a congressman or woman and you are already potentially and have deals with a big company is going to hire you as lobbyist, then they want you to vote for their bills now. Is that a conflict of interest? Corporate warfare? You know, all this stuff, special interest and requests because they have deals already behind the doors. I don't like that. That's corruption of the government. We need the politicians to be clean and to be transparent, to truly keep the people in their mind who they're serving, not themselves and not the corporate interests.
3: And you would do that, Lily, by just basically simply having legislation pass that would ban any former member of Congress from becoming a lobbyist. Make up your mind. Be a politician or be a lobbyist, but you're not going to do both.
4: Right. It's conflict of interest to me. And I mean, you can go work on, you know, other non-profit, private sector, but it just opened the door for lobbyists to got you now because they're lobby Congress for their perks now. Rent-sinking corporations, special interest, and it's not fair to the regular people who all pay taxes in my district.
3: If people that are serving in Congress, too, if they're acting inappropriately, you want a truly nonpartisan, independent congressional ethics commission with real investigative powers and the ability to impose swift penalties for violations. This would be separate from the Department of Justice.
4: Yeah, because I want a totally independent, nonpartisan, an ethics committee.
3: Shouldn't the Department of Justice be totally independent?
4: They should, but sometimes when you have just like the same like party control White House have the same bureaucracies, I think people want to see independent ethics committee. For example, they voted to have slush fund. and not to disclose Congress people's sexual misconduct in Congress. They think they are above the law. And both it parties.
3: Helps, it helps settle lawsuits. You're right about that.
4: Yeah, then we have to pay for their settlement. It's like, are you kidding me? You did something, misbehavior. You should be held responsible.
3: Speaking of a weaponized Department of Justice, and now we know Todd Blanche, who's Donald Trump's personal lawyer, is now in charge of the Justice Department. The idea of, and right now, I guess that slush fund, which is the 1776 fund, which would help pay people who were involved with January 2nd and those sorts of things, but also would exonerate Trump and his relatives and his business partners from ever being investigated or audited or even having to file for the IRS. I mean, that's an example right there, right? If you have this independent ethics enforcement, the heck with the head of the Department of Justice and the Attorney General, this organization would be able to investigate and, you say, even impose penalties for something like that.
4: Well, that I think that fund is suspended because no matter what you do, you need to still do process. You cannot have.
3: You would think.
4: Yeah.
3: And I think that's the problem.
4: That's what our country is founded on. Even every citizen is subject to due process. And, you know, then every politician is equal before the laws. They just cannot be above the law. So as a colleague, if I get elected, I'm going to constantly call out my colleagues who think they're elitist masters. And for example, I also oppose Congress have special privileges, special Social Security retirement accounts, special health care benefits. It's just not fair for them to pass laws, push down on you and me, but themselves have like some kind of royal package. No, that's not right. They forgot. They forgot who they're serving.
3: One of the things that you also suggest in a way that it's related to that, too, is no longer just passing budgets with continuing resolutions. You know, if somebody was born in the last 10 years, 15 years, if they're at that age paying attention to politics, this is something that they're used to. This is just the way it's always been done, or at least recently, to help balance the budgets. No more continuing resolutions. And by the way, when they get a continuing resolution to lead up to that, we see these government shutdowns. And Congress people still get paid. They get paid. But if you're a TSA agent, you know, working in an airport, you're not getting paid. So that's something that you would want to end to.
4: I like Warren Buffett's proposal. If they don't balance budget or they don't keep debt within certain like a percentage, maybe 3% of GDP, all Congress people lose their salaries and packages. Then they can do very quickly. It's dysfunctional right now. That's why their approved rating has been like below 20% for past 10 years. Worse than the current even president because they have not done their job they're supposed to do. As a U.S. House member, your number one function per constitution is to go through appropriation and process to come up with 12 budget bills. When was the last time they do this? Yeah. It's like, I of course, I'm outside. I'm never inside. I can only call them out right now. When I go get elected, I'm going to work with them to say, don't procrastinate. Let's do the budget right now.
3: Yeah, get it done. It's interesting. You just said that Congress's approval ratings, the way you said it, even lower than the current president.
4: Half of that.
3: Yeah, but still, I mean, so If memory serves, you appreciate Donald Trump, right? You support Donald Trump?
4: Well, that my answer to that when it comes to president is that very rational one. And if his policies are good, and I am American first and New Hampshire first. So I support the good policies going to benefit the people in my district. But the bad policies, I disagree, I have to vote no. So it's not like I'm a partisan.
3: What's one of his bad policies that you don't like? Well, let me ask you this trade war that just started with Canada again. And what and listening to Mark Carney and the Premier of Ontario talking about our lumber. We talked about housing, can't build houses. 30% of our lumber that we build houses with comes from Canada, and now there's a 50%.
4: I do have business people tell me that this kind of not stable situation when it comes to
3: uncertainty
4: causes people, like sometimes you cannot even budget for your own company, your business. So we need stability, certainty with our so-called friends. And I think that he's trying to use turf as negotiation tool to level the playing field. Maybe, hey, how about we don't have turf from both of us? Oh, very low. And you cannot discriminate U.S. And by saying, hey, you charge us high tariffs, but we don't charge yours a lot lower. So he's trying to balance that. But sometimes just drag too long, was back and forth so many times, and people cannot just have
3: a... If you're a business person, I saw an interview last night, there's a furniture maker. He's self-employed. He makes furniture down south, and he says he's not going to be able to keep doing it because of ordering the wood. It's not like he, you know, gets two boards at a time. It's been very difficult on
4: his
3: business.
4: And the Conways should exercise more in this field.
3: Don't they try? It's right now they're having trouble with the executive branch and with the president superseding them, their ability to control the purse strings.
4: Do you think the Congress really just not doing their job? Because no matter which Congress, which president, seems like a Congress does not do their job. It's like they give too much power authority to the executive branch. That's not
3: good. Well, it's not that they gave it. Some would suggest, Lily, that it's been taken away, also with the help of a very unbalanced Supreme Court. But we could get to that in a second, too. I'm just keeping an eye on the clock because we know you have to go someplace else. So affordability, obviously cut budget. Be careful about spending. And let's try to get our spending under control. But what about on the revenue side of things, too? And by the way, the president, this, as soon as he came into office, Elon Musk and Doge, they cut a bunch of departments. They cut a bunch of salaries. They cut a bunch of people. They actually terminated a lot of departments. So we did see some budget cutting as far as that's concerned. Not that it went that far, because again, the spending, especially on the military, we have this war in Iran, the amount of money that we need to spend on that. I won't even touch the issue about, you know, renovating the city of Washington, D.C. Mm-hmm. But what about on the revenue side? Because we know in the Big Beautiful Bill, for example, the disparity between people who don't make a lot of money, regular folks, and the top 1%, the benefit that they got from the tax cuts. Is it possible, would you support the reversal of some of those tax cuts for the very wealthy and give more of the tax cuts to the middle class?
4: The Big Beautiful Bill do have some sense, like it's really good, like no tax on tips. It really helps the working class people, waiters. I tell them all the time, you don't have to pay tax on your tips now. And the Social Security income qualified for $6,000 is going to be exempt from taxes. And there's some good sense in them. And I think that the administration is trying to use tax cut to stimulate economic growth. But at the same time, we do have to also be frugal and cut spending. Otherwise, you are trying to stimulate the economy and lose some revenues there in terms of tax revenues. But at the same time, we have the, you know, like the out of control spending. That's why you say we are still on track to have $2 trillion, you know, deficit this year. So we need more. And plus, you know, really, as I said, I like to see individual budget bills. When you have so many things that you want, do you read like $3,000-$5,000 pages bills? It's hard to figure out the details, right? You have to use AI to help you probably to read it. And you don't even get the maximum people's input. So you got the propaganda talking points from both sides. Right. They're just constantly fighting over politics. It's one side cannot be right, one side cannot be wrong. So I'm just not like that. I like to look at the facts and look at the numbers.
3: And have each appropriation be individualized, meaning a separate bill for each of the appropriations. Mm. Let me ask you about the war in Iran. I think the last time I interviewed you, the war had just started, and we knew it was only going to last a couple of weeks. It's now over 6 months. Things have gotten worse. And obviously the impact, we talk about affordability and what's going on with oil. It's not just our oil. It's oil going to the rest of the world, not to mention everything else that passes through the Strait of Hormuz. Not to mention using up our ammunition. We're finding problems with our Navy and needing to update ships and everything else. That's going to cost so much money, and we're already pouring so much money into it. Was it the right decision to go into Iran to join Israel to attack them without a clear plan relative to the Strait of Hormuz, without an exit strategy? A lot of what we've talked about, Lily, goes back to what's going on now with that war.
4: Yeah, I'm a peace through strength guy. I don't like wars because wars, you know, cause innocent people's lives and also And we really don't have the money. We're financially, you know, in ruined country. I don't know what intelligence he was brave on to go in like end of February, because gas price was $2 that time, a little bit over $2. And now people say that, hey, because some food price don't come down, it's also because gas price is high.
3: Because of diesel, $6 a gallon.
4: Yeah, diesel is driving up lots of costs, you know, everywhere. So right now, we're kind of stuck in this very, like, unfortunate situation. We don't want to, you know, terrorists have nuclear weapons. We also want to open up a Strait of Hormuz and to bring down gas prices. I'm hoping, you know, just through like a very strong economical pressure and building alliances around Iran and to bring them to the table. But even when you reach deals with them, then they can break it. But now their economy is really bad. So I think that the Congress has authority to declare war. If we are really going to continue this, I hope not, that the Congress has to be convinced to vote on this. Because, you know, the emergency power is always going to end.
3: Well, Lily, it's one party in particular that's refusing to do that. The Republican Party. Mm-hmm. Would you stand up against other Republicans? And knowing, by the way, you have a, if you win, it's a 2-year seat. And we know that Donald Trump and Republicans, one of their favorite things to do, if you don't go along completely, they'll run somebody against you here in New Hampshire in 2 years. They'll give them all the money. They're not giving you a lot of money to run right now, right?
4: No,
3: and they'll primary you. But what about that? The War Powers Act isn't able to do that. It's the Republicans that have been holding that up, Lily.
4: Well, but the thing is, though, my duty is to defend the Constitution and also serve the people in my district. I'm not going to go along, just go with majority or leadership, but my duty is to the people who elect me, who trust me, will stand up for them in D.C. So I have to make that decision when it comes to pros and cons, if I'm convinced that it's absolutely necessary or not. You know, war is not the result. We have to exhaust all other means, diplomatically, economically, even morally, and, you know, and all kind of good stuff we can do. I'm just not convinced that we need to involve another potentially forever war. I think he's trying to wrap this up. He's trying to, you know, bring to the end, but Iran is not job to negotiate with. So it's really not in a good situation right now. But I promise to the people.
3: You'd be willing to go against your party if your principles really said that, even over threat of being primary, that you could vote against them.
4: Oh, of course. Okay. Yeah. I've been showing that over the years. I'm very independent minded. That's why I'm not getting big money to support me at all right now.
3: And that's why you're not seeing more of the signs out there.
4: It's all individual signs.
3: Before I let you go, because we had a good conversation about this with John Sununu yesterday. He was here sitting right there, and we've been talking a lot, and I was talking about it earlier this morning on my show about Social Security, the future insolvency of Social Security, running out of money by 2033, which New Hampshire is third on the list for the most amount of money that people would lose in their monthly payments. How do we keep Social Security solvent? Are you okay with raising the cap right now that people pay just over $180,000 to lift that cap maybe to $250,000, up to that amount of money that people would pay into Social Security? According to Robert Reich, it would keep it solvent through the year for another 75 years. What do you think?
4: You know that I just talked to somebody who is an 81 years old lady. She's still working. She has to, you know, Social Security even is not enough for her to retire. It's very sad when you say people are still waiting, you know, like staying on their feet in the grocery stores. And I blame this also to the government that they did not treat our money with respect. They used to have this 5 workers supply to 1 retiree benefits, but now it's 1-to-1. It's people live longer, and also younger people, you know, have not, you know, really keep up with the fertility rates and have more workers in our country.
3: I mean, they have more babies.
4: More babies. They don't even want to have children. So I promise our seniors, I said, I will protect your benefits because you work for it. You spend the whole life and put into system. I also have young people yesterday tell me, 19-year-old, to say, I don't want to participate because money is not going to be there when I retire.
3: Yeah, they don't trust it.
4: They don't trust it. And also they said, if you give me the money, I can invest that, get a lot better return. Instead, the government squandered or get a 2% return and the money is empty when I retire. So I think for the younger people, we need to open up to the options and for them. But for the old people, we need to protect it. Maybe it could be lots of things on the table right now. Maybe means
3: that you'd consider raising the cap.
4: cap raising, means tested, and also get rid of any potential fraud, waste, and corruption. And only American citizens should get this. And there are lots of stuff we need to talk about. We just have to be sitting at the table and put the partisan politics aside. Like lots of issues, we need to get together. I mean, if I get elected, I will work with everybody here from New Hampshire in DC, and I will work with our state legislators in Concord and even local, and to come up with some solutions. But the most important, I promise people, I will never lie to them. I will tell the truth. I will have town halls. They all can come to grill me, ask me why I voted this way, that way. That's what I'm doing now. And I hope that the congresswoman should do her town halls. Last time she did her town hall was, what, 18 months ago or something? And so I'd like to challenge her on that.
3: With us on the program, Lily Tong Williams. I've interviewed a lot of politicians. Maybe if I give you a suggestion, maybe you could be a little more enthusiastic. I do appreciate that. Really, though. I mean,
4: people say that I feel passionate about defend the American dream because I have lived the American dream. And I would be sad to see that slip away. One young man told me, Lily, my American dream is dead. Is that sad to hear that?
3: That's very sad. And we talk about it. Unfortunately, we have to on this program an awful lot. I'm going to let you go because I know you got to run up the street. The good news is Fritz is only about 2 minutes away. So you'll get there pretty quickly. Lily Tong Williams joining us on the program. 2 years ago, she was the nominee in the Republican Party to run in the 2nd Congressional District. According to all the polls, you got that locked down right now, but people should still go vote anyway, regardless of where their candidate stands in the polls, 8th. And again, I suspect we'll have a chance to talk to you a time or two again before November.

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5: Partly sunny today, highs 72 to 75. Mainly clear tonight, lows 53 to 56. Partly sunny tomorrow, highs 78 to 81. Mostly cloudy Thursday, highs 77 to 80. And cloudy Friday with a few showers, highs 75 to 78. I'm meteorologist Joe Shaka from the WKBK Weather Center.
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Last calls into the program for this Tuesday morning. I had a couple of people on the line that called in very late while Lily was on the program. I apologize for not getting to your phone calls, but I also went over by 5 minutes and getting her out of here in time. She's supposed to be down at Fritz 5 minutes ago. So, again, when we have guests on, when we have people in the studio especially, call in the earlier the better so that we don't run up against the clock. But again, thanks to Lily Tong Williams for joining us on the program. I've interviewed her quite a few times over the years because she keeps running for things, including right here in our district, the 2nd Congressional District. It was the first time I ever met her in person, though. And again, I know I was teasing her a little bit, but I'll say, and having interviewed, I don't know, hundreds of politicians over these 44 years, that she does come with enthusiasm. And I'll also say that when I ask her a question, and I prefer obviously in person, and one of the reasons is a lot of times I'll have people here with notes, which is perfectly fine. I am Mr. Note. I have notes. I have things

0: Sean, as you know, kids me all the time about how much paperwork I keep with me in the studio to try to have information at my fingertips. She wasn't one of those persons. And I've also, and you probably know some people about like this too that aren't politicians. When you ask them a question or you're talking to them about something important, they kind of roll their eyes or look up, almost as if they're looking into their brain for the answer. They'll pause, they'll hesitate because they don't want to say something that's going to get them in trouble. And by that, I mean, you know, get a fact or figure wrong. When we're talking about politicians, especially now with social media and everything, people are quick to criticize like that. And they'll type something into AI. They'll check something that you said. And I get it. I understand it. Politicians are really up against that now compared to the way it used to be, where they could just answer off the cuff and how they really feel, that they have to double and triple think what they say. Lily doesn't do that. She just jumps right in and answers the question. Now, it may not turn out that it's the best answer or an answer that some voters would like, but at least she doesn't mess around when it comes to that. And I appreciate that as a person who's interviewed politicians on the local level, you know, city councilors and mayors, all the way up to presidents of the United States. So I appreciate that. If you want to go meet her, she's going to be down at Fritz Fry's in just a couple of minutes, or Fritz, which is just down on West Street next to CVS. Speaking of politicians, Pete Buttigieg, who did very well when he ran for president in New Hampshire back when we had a primary. So I guess it's, you know, 6 years ago. And eventually under Joe Biden became the transportation secretary. But he came in, I think it was second to Bernie Sanders. Bernie Sanders wouldn't lose in the New Hampshire primary. But he was number two, and I believe Amy Klobuchar was number three. Anyway, he's coming back to New Hampshire, which is interesting because right now the Democrats won't have a primary that they're supposed to participate in New Hampshire. No final decision has been made yet, but we know New Hampshire law says we have to go first. Not third, not behind Nevada, not behind South Carolina, but first. And people, Democrats can go, they can pay their fee, they can go see the Secretary of State, and they can run in New Hampshire in our primary. They'll just have face some penalties from the Democrats. But here's the deal. If you're a real candidate and you know you can finish in the top five, that your name will be talked about as you get closer to the convention, I would absolutely run in New Hampshire. Because if you become the front runner and you're a strong candidate and polls show that you can beat the Republican, the Democrats are going to come around pretty quickly to your side. Just saying. And maybe why that's why Pete Buttigieg is coming to New Hampshire. Now, he's not here to run for president. He's here to rally for somebody else. That's another great thing about New Hampshire. When people know we have the first in the nation primary, we get to see all these people early on, and they'll come here to support other candidates and get involved with the primaries and that sort of thing. Buttigieg returning to New Hampshire to rally local Democrats after the September primary election. Channel 9 reported this first to do so last night. The New Hampshire Democratic Party told News 9 that the former Secretary of Transportation and runner-up in the 2020 first in the nation presidential primary is going to deliver the keynote speech at the Eleanor Roosevelt Dinner, which is one of the New Hampshire Democratic Party's biggest fundraisers of the year. Quote, we've had a lot of great speakers in the past, and we're very excited that Secretary Pete Buttigieg will be here headlining our dinner on October 3rd. That's according to New Hampshire Democratic Party Chair Ray Buckley. Buttigieg retains a strong base of support in New Hampshire from his 2020 bid for the White House when he rose from relative obscurity into contention for his party's presidential nomination. And while he is focused on the midterm elections, his travel this year has included visits to key states in the presidential primary process. His last visit to New Hampshire was only back in February. He isn't the only inbound visitor who could be in the mix in 2028, the race for the White House. U.S. Senator Mark Kelly will visit New Hampshire on Labor Day, as will U.S. Representative Ro Khanna. Ro Khanna, I think, has been to New Hampshire the most of these people, potential candidates, including Keene and Cheshire County. In September, Kentucky Governor Andy Beshear and U.S. Senator Chris Van Hollen will also be in New Hampshire. And while New Hampshire could still face sanctions from the Democratic National Committee for upholding the first-in-the-nation primary tradition, analysts say that it appears most Democrats are looking to delay that fight for as long as possible. So they're still going to come. Andy Beshear could be a strong candidate, too. Chris Van Hollen, a lot of talk about him as well. A lot of talk about Mark Kelly, although very often it's as a running mate and a vice presidential candidate as opposed to a presidential candidate. John Ossoff, I've heard his name mentioned as a running mate with Mark Kelly. And of course, he's a senator from Georgia. And he is one of the most outspoken critics of President Trump and the Trump administration. And he is extraordinarily verbose. He is a great speaker. He is enthusiastic, the way that Lily Tong Williams is enthusiastic. I'm getting a little excited about the primary. I'm getting a little excited. I know we haven't even had the midterms yet, but getting a little excited for that. We'll see you back here tomorrow. It's a Wednesday. All the usual suspects and more. We'll have a free-for-all Wednesday edition of your open mic program. Be safe, be well, be kind to one another. Thanks, as always, for joining us right here on Keene's News Station. 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Enjoy this lovely day. Thanks for being part of the program, listening and calling and emailing. We'll see you tomorrow. WKBK Keene, good morning.
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0: outside dressed in pink at the courthouse. As they have been every day of her murder trial, the Lindsay Clancy jury is hearing its last witnesses.
1: Prosecutors plan to rest their rebuttal case today after calling two final expert witnesses to cast doubt on the claim that the Massachusetts mother was in the throes of psychosis when she killed her three children. The testimony comes one day after Clancy's attorney moved for a mistrial due to testimony from a prosecution expert about Clancy's religion and how it might have influenced her decision to kill her children. The judge denied the request but sternly instructed the jurors to ignore any testimony about Clancy's faith. Jurors could begin deliberations as early as tomorrow. Peter Haralambos, ABC News.
0: The U.S. has its first measles deaths of 2026, both in Lancaster County, Pennsylvania. The Commonwealth's first deaths from that preventable disease in 35 years, both were unvaccinated. Canada, our traditionally friendly neighbor, is putting up a fence today, announcing retaliatory tariffs after President Trump threatened 50% surcharges on cars and car parts made in Canada. American car makers Ford, GM, and Stellantis operate major plants in Ontario.
2: President Trump has claimed the U.S. does not need Canada, but nearly 100% of U.S. natural gas imports come from Canada, along with more than half of our imported crude oil. And Trump last night acknowledged the U.S. relies on Canada for aluminum. Trump says Canada has been ripping off the United States for years. Trade talks collapsed over the weekend.
0: ABC's Rachel Scott on his social media today, Trump said he's considering renaming Lake Ontario Lake America. The Secret Service says it's aware of a threatening video posted by Iran directed at Barron Trump, the president's youngest son. Stocks have opened flat this morning. Autumn has arrived at Starbucks. The pumpkin spice latte, now officially back on the menu today. 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
0: Still burning. About 15 minutes outside Reno, the Hawk Fire, less than a third contained. Tens of thousands of people in shelters praying their homes are okay. And now there's an even bigger fire raging in Texas, doubling overnight.
6: Throughout the night, flames lit up the sky over Palo Pinto County, 40 miles west of Fort Worth. The Ross Fire has scorched 50,000 acres and is only 5% contained, according to the Texas A&M Forest Service.
7: The combination of high heat, low humidity, and very dry vegetation is increasing the wildfire risk across the state.
6: The Forest Service's Laura Stevens, people living in the region have been told to be ready to evacuate. Jim Ryan, ABC News in Dallas-Fort Worth.
0: An Army sergeant's wife is the latest military spouse to be deported, sent to Honduras after 10 years here. Denitza James is president of the group Repatriate Our Patriots.
8: Our service members are having to fight two battles, one on the forefront, really, because we are a country of war, and at home front, making sure that their families are being taken care of.
0: DHS says having a family member in the military is not a free pass to violate our nation's laws. Jeffrey Epstein's accomplice, Ghislaine Maxwell, will stay in prison. This morning, a federal judge in New York saying her claims of constitutional violations are meritless and frivolous. She was moved to a low-security prison camp after talking with former Trump lawyer Todd Blanche, now the U.S. Attorney General. Wayne Cabot, ABC News.
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3: And now, here's Armstrong and Getty.
4: Myself drink coffee on this GLP-1. I just don't crave it at all, which is weird. I'm logy because I haven't had my normal amount of caffeine. And feeling logy, I have to go drink coffee. But, you know, normally for the past 45 years of my life, I've craved caffeine so strongly it wasn't a problem.
5: That's so interesting.
4: I know. I don't
5: medically speaking.
4: I don't know how that fits in, because if you're addicted to caffeine, you're addicted. Anyway. So I still think it's quite amazing that this El Sayed character in Michigan is not getting treated a certain way. He is the most extreme major candidate for a high office we've had in this country, if not ever, certainly in the modern era. I mean, because if I say ever, you got to go back to, you know, Civil War stuff and everything like that. But certainly, you know, in the last 50 years, we've never had anybody this extreme as a candidate for one of the major parties for the Senate or presidency. I mean, it's unbelievable on a whole bunch of different issues.
5: Right. Right. And especially his ties to fundamentalist Islam, terrorism, etc. He just got a $175,000 campaign contribution from the good people at CARE, who are closely tied to the Muslim Brotherhood, among others.
4: Right. And they made maybe I'll save this analysis for after we hear this clip. To his credit, Dr. El Sayed went on the Jesse Waters show on Fox last night. So that's not only going into hostile territory going on Fox, but Jesse Waters is a very combative, bomb-chucking sort of guy. So, I mean, he knew what he was getting into.
5: I don't think it's to his credit at all. Sorry to quibble.
4: Yeah, okay. Why not?
5: He's, number one, I mean, he's looking for the moderate vote, and he's extremely skilled at, as we're about to hear, at masking who he is and what he actually believes. He is trying to hoodwink the voters of Michigan into thinking he's a regular fella who just happens to be a Muslim, and he's utterly dishonest.
4: Well, like Kamala Harris never sat down with anybody, though. She's running for president. She never talked to a single person that was even slightly.
5: No, she talked to Bret Baier.
4: Yeah, yeah, true.
5: But El Sayed is an evildoer.
4: We'll have anyway, to agree to disagree on that. Yeah. I think it's because he's very confident in himself that he went on Jesse Waters.
5: Oh, yeah.
4: And so they got into the whole... Joe's more concerned about this guy being a Muslim extremist than a communist, right?
5: Correct.
4: You think that's a bigger problem? So
5: I think the socialism thing is a masquerade.
4: Yeah. I'm glad they got into that topic, which they do here.
6: You said getting rid of Sharia law was white supremacy. Let's roll the tape. Go.
7: I don't have to tell you that the same exact forces that drove native peoples from their land 2 centuries ago, destroyed Black Wall Street 1 century ago, bombed a building decades ago, and tried to ban Sharia law not a decade ago, that those forces are alive and well today.
6: So getting rid of Sharia law's white supremacy, can you explain that one?
8: Do you know what canon law is, Jesse? I assume you're Christian, right?
6: Yeah, tell me.
8: All right, so canon law is the name for Christian law. I don't begrudge you your right

0: to practice your faith as you choose. I don't know why the idea that I could practice my faith as I choose is a problem. Nobody is trying to push Sharia law on anyone else, just like I hope nobody is trying to push canon law on anybody else, because we live in an America where you should have the freedom of your religion. So the idea that you have somebody like Tommy Tuberville, right, who, you know, barely was good at coaching football, is out here trying to ban Sharia law when there's less than 1% of the Muslim community in America, as if somehow Muslims are out here trying to push Sharia law, that seems to me to be deliberately targeting the Muslim community because they're different. And I'm just saying that, like, I have no issue with people practicing their faith. In fact, I would never want somebody to push their faith on me, and I would never want to push my faith on somebody else.
1: Good, because no one wants you to get rid of your religion.
0: And so the idea, I'm
1: just
0: saying,
1: no one wants that.
0: So, but when people preemptively go out there and start preemptively passing laws to ban something that's not happening, what you're trying to do is target a very small community because they're different. And this operates. I mean, look, I'm just going to say, there's statistical evidence that the
1: Sharia
0: president and the
1: law in Michigan is kind of scary.
0: Simply,
1: people don't go for that.
2: Yeah, my objection to his argument is A, he's lying, and B, Islam, except for a very liberal form that a small minority of Muslims practice, and they're very sincere about this, and I get that, but there's no concept of the secular in Islam. Islam is the law. It is the government. It is the banking system. So to compare it to Christianity, where there is a stark divide between the secular and the sacred, it's a false comparison.
3: So here's the theory they had. I was listening to the Commentary podcast yesterday. That's a news publication website that's all about supporting Israel and the Jewish cause and everything like that. They were comparing him to Trump in that he doesn't back off things that most politicians back off of once they get the nomination. Mm-hmm. He's not moderating. And that worked for Trump to not moderate. I mean, he'd say all kinds of things. And then he wouldn't come out and say, no, I highly respect John McCain's service and I, you know, misspoke. No. He doubles down on all of that stuff from the beginning. Mm-hmm. And El-Sayed sticking with his, we get to have Sharia law. They think, and this is troubling if it's true, they think he wants to run and show other candidates out there, because he believes this stuff, and he wants, you know, the whole Islamo-fascist cause to grow in the United States. He wants to show you don't have to back off this stuff to win. Mm-hmm. You can go out there and run on this stuff and win office, which might be his plan and might work, which is highly troubling.
2: And the way you do that is to pass off Islam as a personal faith, like being a Lutheran. And so reasonable Americans, and as we've discussed more than once, one of our greatest sins is our naivete. We think everybody thinks the way we do. If you can convince your average Michigan voter that, oh, no, it's just like he's a Baptist or a Lutheran, it's fine. Yeah, you can dupe them.
3: I don't know how many people care about that issue or understand that issue, or if it's going to be all about voting about the fact that my milk is so expensive, my meat's so expensive, and this guy talks about it more than the other guy. I don't know.
2: It'll be a share of each, but the second one is definitely huge. Yeah. Let me hit you with something very briefly, as long as we're on this topic, because there are other things that Jesse Waters and El-Sayed got into. But imagine a conservative Senate candidate who has expressed a sacred obligation to follow Christian law and routinely visits churches alongside radical preachers who openly support Christian terrorists who shout praise Jesus before murdering civilians. He's been endorsed by former Vice President Mike Pence, former Congresswoman Michelle Bachmann, and Representative Andy Ogles of Tennessee. Suppose the candidate's half-sister had filmed herself celebrating the anniversary of the Srebrenica massacre in the Balkans, or was arrested for spitting on a cop outside an abortion facility. Perhaps this candidate has agreed to speak at a Christian convention alongside a Hitler-loving creationist who said the Bible condemns Muslims and has bragged about marrying off his 13-year-old niece, encouraging others to do the same in accordance with Scripture. Now imagine the same candidate's living room contains a book written by an extremist Christian scholar banned from several countries for, among other things, denouncing homosexuality as evil and instructing husbands to reestablish authority by beating their wives. The candidate is also palled around with a right-wing Jim Bro influencer with a history of vitriolic statements such as Palestinians deserve the slaughter. He goes on and on and on. What would the media

0: coverage look like? Probably a little different compared to the ongoing coverage of Abdul Al-Sayed's candidacy in Michigan, as you've certainly deduced by now, although the facts listed above are directly analogous to Al-Sayed and his coterie of radical allies. Where are the stories?
1: Yeah, well, like I said, the fact that this is not being treated as extraordinary, because it is extraordinary, as the most radical candidate we've ever had for major office in since World War II. I don't know how far back you'd have to go. You'd have to go back maybe to the Civil War. It's really quite astounding. Anyway, they had a conversation about sex changes for minors. That's another good one. Let's hear that.
2: Sex changes for minors. Do you support that? Look, you know, I remember having great conversations with my conservative friends about right to try legislation. The idea that the government shouldn't tell you what kind of health care you should have. I just think the government shouldn't tell you what kind of health care you should have. And if you're a minor,
3: you want to try on kids?
2: Now, if you disagree with that, if you disagree that health care decisions need to be made by a doctor and their parents and a patient, then I just we think we agree to disagree. But, you know, you want to put government inside
3: so, Abdul,
2: a clinic
3: you're
2: or
3: a doctor,
2: hospital
3: right?
2: selectively. I am.
3: So you think it's okay for a parent to slash his kid's thing-a-ling off? You think that's okay?
2: I mean, do you really want to have this conversation? Are you circumcised?
3: Yeah, but I mean, that's a
2: Jesse,
3: personal question,
2: okay.
3: Doctor.
2: So you probably should want to move on.
3: Is circumcision's different than castration?
2: Circumcision is surgery on a kid's ding-a-ling. So if you really want to bring that up, you can. I just think you guys are really selective about how
3: that's
2: you want to
3: wacky.
2: Talk about these things.
3: Abdul, Michigan's not going for that. That is sick stuff.
1: So what do you think about that argument that parents make that decision to have their little tiny baby's weenie cut on? Some parents decide to, some parents decide to not.
0: Yeah, as I often say, this will probably be on my headstone if I have a headstone. People don't make terrible arguments because they're saving their good ones for the weekend, okay? To compare the right to try dying patients in the end of their lives who say, I'd like to try this experimental cancer drug, to compare that or equivocate that, to conflate it with a 12-year-old who's temporarily confused about their sex in puberty and the parents should be able to mutilate them, that's a horrible argument. Absolutely horrible. What was the other part of your question?
1: So I agree with that 100%. I thought it was a pretty good argument. I couldn't be more against the, I can't believe that there are doctors in America that are willing to do sex change operations on people that are under the age of 18. I can't believe it even happens. Right. But I thought if you're going to make an argument and stand by it, I thought the whole circumcision thing was a pretty good one.
0: No.
1: Why not?
0: Oh my God, they're completely different. The one is a very minor procedure that, you know.
1: Minor if you're a baby and you don't know what's happening. I don't know. I wouldn't want to get it done now.
0: No, it's completely different. Seriously? To completely change a person's anatomy, render them sterile for the rest of their lives, feed them powerful drugs that will cause them all sorts of health problems for the rest of their lives, commit them to an unchangeable path of...
1: I don't agree with it. I just thought if you have to make an argument, it's the best one I've heard.
0: And it's terrible.
1: Okay.
0: Which makes the case. Word from our friends at Incogni. Thousands of places on the internet have a name with your name, a file rather, with your name on it. Also your home address, right? How about your cell number, your email address, your medical conditions, your age, how you vote, your kids' names? It's all out there and it's all for sale.
1: Yeah, it's pretty highly troubling. I mean, I was worried about this before we started working with Incogni. The fact that all this information exists out there and then it keeps replicating in different data centers time after time after time again is really problematic. And what can you do about it? Incogni can do something about it because these data centers keep buying it until you make them stop. 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
1: The guy is not moderating much, though, which is an interesting angle.
0: Right. He's so confident in his ability to spin and offer bad analogies and do what I've just been criticizing him for doing. He thinks he can dupe most voters, and he's probably right. He can dupe a lot of them.
1: That's what I wonder. He may be confident because he thinks it can work, and maybe it will. The polling is a toss-up currently.
0: Oh, yeah. This guy is very good at covering who he is and what he is.
1: Oof. What a fun one to watch. What was the other thing? I had a good tease.
0: Get into biological boys. It's the only kind of boys in sports. We'll get to that later.
1: We got a little more on that NFL owner and the prostitution sting and exactly what he was trying to get for $140. Coming up a little bit later. Stay tuned.
4: Armstrong and Getty.
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1: So during a speech on Friday, RFK Jr. got interrupted by a quack sound coming from his pocket. Everybody assumed it was his ringtone, but it turns out he didn't have time to strangle his lunch.
2: What?
3: What? Doctor, I'm sorry, that was a Mamdani joke?
2: What was it?
4: It was RFK.
2: Explain the joke to us. Sorry. So he had a live beast in his pocket? Is that from the...
3: Oh, because it's some sort of...
2: Okay, I guess.
3: Bears and whales, and he's a manly man. The snake, I don't know.
4: Cell phone sounded like a duck. He had a duck
3: that
4: ring.
3: That part I got.
2: That I'm tracking with.
3: Yeah.
2: It was the punchline that I found mysterious. U.S. consumer confidence, this is breaking, U.S. consumer confidence has fallen to the lowest level in 7 months, which means it's going the wrong direction as we head toward November. So, I don't know. I don't know if mine's changed. Mine hasn't been really good for a while. Wanted to get to a couple of different things a little bit later. The exploding knowledge about China's robots is a little bit disturbing. They're AI robots. It seems to be all over the place right now.
3: I would call it, borderline terrifying.
2: Yeah. Is there a reason all of a sudden we're seeing all these Chinese robots? Are they trying to send some sort of message or...
3: I think the message is we are the world leaders in robotics. Come to us for your next purchase.
2: I sure hope that's not true. We've got examples of our robotics we're going to get to a little bit later, but I hope that's not true. I mean, I hope we have really good stuff. We just aren't displaying it quite in the same way.
3: Yeah, well, that's an interesting question. I don't know the answer. The stuff I've seen from China is incredibly impressive, but that might just mean their marketing is a lot better. They've decided, hey, we need to lead the world in this, so let's hold those, what do they call it, the robotic games or whatever?
2: I heard a military expert say the other day, between drones and robots, there's a decent chance there'll never be another tank built in the world, and the last fighter pilot has already been born. And a number of other examples.
3: Wow. Yeah, that rings true.
2: Doesn't it?
3: Yeah. There will absolutely be Chinese death bots. Substituted for the poor Russian machine gun fodder in Ukraine. That'll be robots soon.
2: Be expensive, though. It's pretty interesting to have this conversation while Russia is sending people, running straight at machine guns or drones. Right. And the average lifespan is 20 minutes once you get to the front line.
3: Yeah, I wonder how cheap, and we have some great audio on this topic, and we'll follow up on it then, but I wonder how cheaply China could mass produce effective infantry bots.
2: That can jump over my head and spin around and beat me at ping pong?
3: Is it going to be $300,000 per, or can they get it done for $10,000 per?
2: Yeah, that's a big question, too. I hope our robots are really good. Come on, America, win the robot war. A lot more on the way. If you missed the segment, get the podcast, Armstrong and Getty On Demand.
0: Armstrong and Getty.
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18: This pack of Walmart chicken is already underweight in the package.
19: This is supposed to weigh 5.5 pounds out of the package. 4.92.
18: Then we're going to open it up and see how much the chicken weighs.
19: 4.24 pounds.
18: That's just about a pound and a quarter short of 5.50. That's insane.
2: That's somebody at Walmart who bought 5 pounds of chicken and says it's not even close to 5 pounds if you actually take the chicken out and weigh it.
3: That's an issue.
2: That is an issue. Wonder how often that happens.
3: I don't know. I'm going to begin auditing my chicken. Furthermore, my ground beef.
2: I got to get one of those scales that they got and bring home my my hamburger. It says 1.08 pounds. Put it on there. Hey, wait, that's 1.10 pounds. I got extra hamburger. Good for me.
3: I have a feeling it... Well, wait a minute. How would it be sloppiness? Because it's not like the butcher, you know, weighs it. And Sam the Butcher. Old timey, you know, small town butcher, and then scrawls out 5.0 pounds. Oh, damn. I forgot. I was going for it. It was actually 4.2. No, it's all computerized.
2: Mm.
3: I smell a rat, which you also don't want right in your chicken. I sense a systematic effort to perhaps allegedly they have attorneys. I'm reminding myself. Perhaps loot their customers.
2: You think it could be one of those things like where a credit card is charging an extra 5 cents? We find out years later and then
3: times 50 million
2: customers. Yeah.
3: Exactly.
2: Interesting story we'll have to get to a little bit later. CBS did an expose, and I've always wondered about this. The nation is drowning in used clothes. There's no need for them. There is no need for them. I do it all the time. You do it all the time. Where you have bags of clothes that you take and you drop off at the Goodwill or whatever and think, got those out of my house.
3: Right. And I've done something good for humanity.
2: Feeling like you know, you're practically St. Francis because you dropped off your used clothes, did something good with them. They got way more clothes now. This CBS expose on how it's kind of like, it's similar to other recycling stuff. And they just nobody needs it. Nobody's buying it. Other places don't need it. Every charity is saying, no, I'm up to my eyeballs in jeans and t-shirts and shoes. Right. And part of it is fast fashion has gotten so cheap and people have so many clothes. We just don't need it.
3: Right. When was the last time you saw a poor shirtless man in the street saying, can you spare a concert t-shirt or something? It doesn't exist. Yeah. Wow. Well, that rings true. I mean, if you've ever been to a thrift store recently, they got more clothes than Nordstrom's in there.
2: Well, one thing I've learned from my son, and I would have completely missed this if it weren't for my my high school junior. He's super into the secondhand stores, thrift store, consignment stores. They're all different. Mm-hmm. Those are three different things. But they're the huge thing. And while we were on vacation, every town we went to, even small towns, had several of them. With people like him, young hipsters who like to dress cool, going through all the clothes. And then when we were in a big city like Vancouver, they're all over the place. They're like coffee shops. They're so prevalent.
3: Wow.
2: Of really cool, much effort put into hipster clothing that they're selling. And people buy it and then they sell it again and it turns over really, really fast. And we got four of them in my town of 60,000 people that are like pretty high-endish clothes. This isn't like cheap crap. This is high-end. People paid real money for these clothes. And it's just, we're awash in used clothes.
3: Yeah, my son, who's in his early 30s, is into that too. And honestly, if you're a person of relatively modest means, you'd be a fool not to do that.
2: Right. Right, right, right. Yeah. Anyway, we can talk more about that later. Mm. CBS has a good story on it.
3: Yeah. Okay. Terrific. So big move, big headlines today. Trump administration in the cracking down on visa overstays. That's the broad brush, but targeting 200,000 foreigners in what they're calling the largest mass visa revocation ever.
2: We're coming up on the 25th anniversary of 9/11, which is going to get a lot of talk, including here. But weren't a lot of those guys visa overstays?
3: Yeah, I believe so. Mm-hmm.

0: The revocations will target the holders of B1 and B2 visas issued between 2016 and 2026 who have sought or are currently seeking asylum, citing State Department documents and officials. B1 visas generally for business travelers, B2 typically given to tourists, foreigners visiting family or traveling to receive a medical care in the U.S. But as the State Department puts it, where is that quote? What they're saying is, they're identifying and then revoking the non-immigrant visas of foreigners who have come to the United States claiming to be short-term visitors, but then they file for asylum to stay permanently. It's a super, super common dodge. Like I said, they're targeting 200,000 people who've done this. And I've heard some of the whining from the left about, well, this is a good person here and they work hard and blah, blah, blah, and this is unfair and they're part of the American fabric, yada, yada, yada. And I don't disagree with some of that stuff.
1: Statue of Liberty, huddled masses, etc.
0: Oh, my God, please no. But the one, for their argument to be valid, you have to grant them that, yeah, we've gotten so lax and enforcing any of our immigration laws that, yes, we have created an expectation that get a tourist visa, then apply for asylum. You can just stay forever in America. But that's a difficult point of view to argue or in favor of. At some point, we need to follow our own laws. And this is doing so on a large scale.
1: Yeah, enforcing our own laws. How crazy.
0: Now, the State Department's already revoked 175,000 visas for people convicted or accused of criminal activity or who have spoken out publicly against U.S. policies. But this is the visa overstayers and phony, maybe, asylum seekers. So let's start enforcing the law. You don't like the law? Go to Congress. Have them change it.
1: I criticize myself regularly for declaring everything the biggest story in the world. I got like 8 things that I declare the biggest story in the world. Mm. For instance, Ian Bremmer tweeted out the other day that replacement rate in terms of births has dropped below sustainable Earth for the first time ever. For the first time ever, we're below. The population is going to start dropping on planet Earth,
0: mm-hmm.
1: which was unimaginable not very long ago. Anyway, you could call that the biggest story in the world. You know, all the everybody turning against their own governments and being unhappy with their own governments, everything like it. It's a pretty big story. There's lots of different mm-hmm. things. But the immigration that's occurring around the world is certainly in the mix. And I was listening to the great podcast, if you've never heard it, Trigonometry, that comes out of England.
0: There are no other podcasts. This is the only one.
1: The Trigonometry podcast that comes out of England. They're interviewing a guy that was from Bradford. Is that the name of the town? Anyway, it's a city I've been to in England. Very gritty. It's not like if you go on vacation to England that you're ever going to go there. I went mm-hmm. there because I kind of travel freewheeling style and just go around and ended up in this town. And
0: it wasn't Salford, was it?
1: No, no.
0: Okay. All
1: no.
0: right.
1: But anyways, very gritty. It was like what you'd expect out of Pennsylvania, you know, an old steel mill town that's, you know, its heyday is in the past. Anyway, that's what it was when I was there 25 years ago, because I happened to be there on 9/11, so I know the date. And now it's being taken over or near taken over by Muslim immigrants, and how much the city has changed. And nobody voted for this, and nobody who's grown up in England wants this, and it's happening anyway, and the whole Sharia law and speaking different languages and you know, the rape gangs and all the different things that are going on and how unreported this is. I mean, it's right. just such a giant story.
0: Yeah.
1: All over Europe, and we have our own version of it in the United States with the 20 million people we let in under Biden, changing our demographics forever.
2: Right.
1: It's wild that it doesn't get more attention than it does. I guess
0: it's horrifying and angering because the press in Britain's even worse than our press. And they think, oh, I don't want to come off as a bigot or a racist or anything. And the government's in on it, too. There.
1: You got it's a slightly different thing with the Muslim population because you're actually scared of them. But in general, it's the

0: and enforce it with force the minute they can. That's what, you know, that's one of the reasons I'm going on and on all the time about fundamentalist Islam. It is utterly uncompromising once it gets enough mass to exercise its power. And anybody who's lived under Muslim rule, including Christians in the Middle East, will tell you the same thing. More on that very serious topic in a moment after a word from our friends at Simply Safe Home Security. 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
1: Trump announced today, I don't even know what that means. With Donald Trump, really, because he says things all the time, and and often it's something he's not going to think about another second again in his life, and it comes off at his announcement. But he said he's considering changing the name of Lake Ontario to Lake America because I don't think we're going to be doing business with Ontario anymore. It's part of the whole Canada tariff deal or whatever, and I would guess this is one of those. He doesn't really mean it, and he's never going to think about it again in his life. And then, of course, all people on MS Now, they're going to talk about all day how he doesn't have the power to change the name of the lake, which he doesn't, and blah, blah, blah.
0: What are their numbers, their viewing numbers, going to be when Trump leaves the scene? Will there be anybody watching?
1: I don't know. But why he does stuff like that, I have no idea.
0: He really enjoys trolling. The problem is it's having an effect in Canada because they are so intent on not being bullied. It's causing problems that are going to echo for a long time.
1: I don't know. Mark Halperin's take in his newsletter today. Don't bet on this trade war with Canada lasting very long at all. It'll be over in the blink of an eye, which certainly could be true. A lot of the other, you know, tariff you this much for how long things that Trump has done go away very, very quickly.
0: And there are some giant influential American companies, too, that are saying, no, we cannot have this, including the car companies, notably.
1: We'll hit you with a little bit of that being a wash in used clothes report from CBS, among other things, on the way.
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2: Clothes really shouldn't go in the dumpster, but there's just so many clothes being generated now with fast fashion.
3: Okay, so this is a CBD or something. It's a Canadian. It's not CBS, CBC. But we have the same thing going on in the United States. Here's a little.
4: How big a tariff did we have to pay to use that clip?
3: Here's another on this, and then I wanted to talk about the phenomenon. Go ahead.
1: At this store in suburban Halifax, the store manager says she used to be able to sell the excess to other charities. They would sell some to for-profit stores, like Value Village. And some might be exported to another country. But 6 months ago, the charities stopped buying because there's just too much.
3: The charities don't even want your clothes because they got the video on this is pretty good. It's like, lady says, yeah, I don't need your clothes. Look. And then she goes over and opens the door and you got this giant warehouse stuffed to the rafters with t-shirts and tennis shoes and jeans and hoodies. And it's like, I don't need any more.
4: Yeah, yeah. They mentioned fast fashion. They didn't mention, you know, incredibly cheap mass-produced Chinese / Sri Lankan / Vietnamese textile mills.
3: Right.
4: Just all clothes are cheaper.
3: Yeah. Hanson was just in here, our executive producer, and talking about going to thrift stores when he was young. And I did that in college. I was very, very broke. And I would go to the thrift store and buy a whole bunch of, like, white dress shirts and dye them. That was my thing. You could get like 10 white dress shirts for a dollar. I mean, they were basically free. Why they even charged you at all? I don't know. It was such a tiny amount of money. Then I would buy some cheap dye at the store, and then I have a yellow shirt and a red shirt and a blue shirt and a green shirt.
5: Wow, you were poor.
3: But
4: that's very resourceful.
3: I was poor. I was quite poor. But super cheap. But those days are over. Most of the stuff that they sell at thrift stores, secondhand stores now. They, because kids are coming in looking for, they want cool old timey stuff and are willing to pay more for it. Mm-hmm. But for

0: just like regular stuff, regular just kind of run-of-the-mill stuff, we are drowning in it. It's similar to the plastic bottle problem. We gotta, I don't know what we're gonna do.
1: Yeah, gosh, I don't know either. I'm bad at getting rid of stuff, and I think it stems from not having stuff as a kid. And every, you know, I would get hand-me-down clothes from various relatives.
0: I wore tons of hand-me-downs.
1: Then when I was done with them, they would be handed down again as long as I hadn't torn them up. And the perception of like a pair of decent slacks was that's an asset.
0: Well, the idea of throwing a pair of perfectly good jeans in the trash, taking it to the landfill, is sickening to me. But nobody wants them. Nobody needs them. There's too many out there. That's why our hobos, our drug addicts, are so well-dressed.
1: Yeah, it is sickening to throw jeans in the trash, especially considering how they used to fit like 2 years ago. Oof.
0: Hey, I'm on the Zep bound. I'm going the other direction.
1: Yeah, good for you. Yeah. Right. Yeah. Yeah. Oh, well.
0: I wonder what will happen. What do you think will happen? Will there be a movement toward, you know, like it's becoming less and less cool to use plastic bottles. You should have some sort of thermos and fill it up at the water station and all that sort of stuff. Will we go that direction with clothes? We almost have to.
1: Yeah, I suppose so. Yeah, I don't. What's a cotton T-shirt? Who gives a crap if it's in the landfill? I don't think it's different than plastics in that way. But if the volume is so astonishing that people start to become aware of it, I don't know. It's a good question. Can we recycle like all those T-shirts and jeans into something like blankets for the chili, or I don't know, sails for ships?
0: You send them. We could send them to some war-torn African country, but they'd probably say, "Hey, we got plenty here too.
1: Oh yeah,
0: we got all the Gap T-shirts we need. All right, so keep them."
1: One of my favorite aspects of the third world is they walk around wearing, it's funny. I'm a big sports fan. I love sports. I watch sports. I watch the championships. Ask me 6 months later who won. I don't remember, cause it's strictly entertainment. I don't care that much, but you're losing Super Bowl team. They made, you know, Cleveland Browns 2026 Super Bowl champion T-shirts if the Browns were in the Super Bowl, so they could immediately sell them. Well, when the Browns lose, they get sent to the third world and sold very cheaply. But it's always fun to see. I remember the running joke was that you'd go to Kenya and see Chicago Cubs World Series champions back before they finally won it. So,
0: sorry.
1: But now they don't even need that.
0: Sorry. What's a poor country? I can't think of one. Sorry.
1: Yemen?
0: Yemen. Enjoy your Toronto Blue Jays World Series champion T-shirts.
1: Right. Exactly. And they don't even want them anymore. We're full up here, too.
0: Speaking of Canadian and the tariffs and that sort of stuff, we ought to hit a little bit of what we're doing to or with Canada and all that sort of stuff. And also Iran, the economic war on Iran. Lots of good stuff. Chinese robots are about to take over the world, too. So there's that.
2: Armstrong and Getty.
0: Hey, Armstrong and Getty here. And if you're up before dawn and still at it when the sun goes down, you've got the kind of grit that made this country great.
1: So if there's no way you're going to talk about your money and your future with someone who doesn't get you, we'd like to introduce you to Blue Collar Dollar.
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5: From ABC News, I'm Wayne Cabot. The jury that will decide if Lindsay Clancy was suffering postpartum psychosis when she killed her three young children is today hearing from a forensic psychologist among the last witnesses before deliberations start possibly tomorrow. ABC's Peter Haralambu says the expert is working to cast doubt on her defense.
6: Providing kind of an alternate theory of motive here, his argument is that Clancy is someone who is controlling and disciplined throughout her

0: entire life, and that after her mental health began to decline right around October 2022, and she began seeing all these experts and doctors, she became frustrated that her symptoms could not get under control, that she was declining, that she couldn't really do anything about it. She then considered suicide.
1: The Massachusetts mom said that she heard a voice in her head. At this hour, Canada is about to announce retaliatory tariffs on the U.S., President Trump this morning threatening to rename Lake Ontario Lake America. China saying today it will defend its interests in Iran after the U.S. threatened an economic D-Day on countries that do business with it. ABC's Rachel Scott at the White House.
2: Treasury Secretary Scott Bessent was expected to unveil a host of sanctions against Iranian trade partners. But Secretary Bessent only warned those sanctions were to come, and he didn't name any countries, including China, Iran's top trade partner.
3: Why not impose the sanctions today?
4: Well, we are giving everyone the opportunity to remedy bad behavior. Why would I want to blow up the global financial system?
2: Iran's chief negotiator says they aren't buying it.
1: Pennsylvania reporting its first measles death in 35 years. Two people from Lancaster County, Amish country, both unvaccinated. Nevada firefighters making some progress in the Hawk Fire, which has burned 40 homes. An even bigger fire in Fort Worth doubled in size overnight west of Fort Worth. This is ABC News.
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1: Football and brain injury. New research coming out today, an analysis of NFL players who died between 2016 and 2021 and who donated their brains to science, more than 300 did, finds 93.2% had evidence of CTE. The British Medical Journal study extrapolates that to probably one in four of all former NFL players who died in that period. Among brain donors, 90.4% of those with the most severe form of CTE had dementia. Often that wasn't captured on death certificates, suggesting the problem is way worse than thought. Asked for comment by ESPN, the NFL says it's continuously working on strategies to reduce concussions and head impacts. The family of Alex Preti, the ICU nurse who was shot and killed by ICE agents in Minneapolis last winter, says they still haven't heard from top Trump officials. Their attorney, Steve Schlesinger, says the family has a right to know what's going on.
6: They have the right to be consulted with meaningfully. They have the right to meet with the prosecutors. They have the right to have the process not drag on too long. They have the right to be informed. And that's just not being done here. Instead, what we get is just gaslighting and word salad.
1: The Preti's telling ABC News they're appalled top administration officials called Alex an instigator and a domestic terrorist. Both President Trump and Stephen Miller said that. I'm Wayne Cabot, ABC News.
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13: Robots in China are breaking human records for speed, running 100 meter faster than sprinter Usain Bolt. At the humanoid games, machines big and small also compete in events where they hit hard and jump high. The event in its second year being promoted heavily by China's government and shows how getting ahead in robotics is a national priority here.
14: Well, at least they don't have AI brains. I'm sorry, the control room is talking to me. Oh, my God. China working as fast and as hard as they can to have AI-driven, guided, superhuman robots.
15: Well, for some reason, the most disturbing one recently I've heard is when they talked about, I think it was that same report, that they're testing them in extreme cold and extreme heat. I mean, you ain't doing that just because you want to display how your robot can run really fast. No. You're building super soldiers.
14: Yeah.
15: And that's horrifying. Now you've probably seen the video of the sprinters then running into the wall and flipping over on their backs like turtles and their legs flailing away. But I'm sure they'll get that worked out.
14: Well, and if they have 5,000 coming at you in your position, then, yeah, the one that runs into a tree is briefly amusing. Let's continue on a couple of other accounts of where we are in this situation. 50, Michael.
16: China's made embodied AI, which is essentially AI in a physical body, a national priority. And the government has backed research, training centers, and real-world testing as so many Chinese universities and companies have raced to build better robot bodies and even smarter robot brains.
14: To help build cars, right? Next clip.
17: Engineer Yang Kun says this robot has other real-life capabilities.
18: It can also do some combat and maybe going to the military.
19: How far away are we from having robot soldiers?
18: I think 5 to 10 years.
15: The fact that most news reports never mention that is hilarious. Of course, we beat up David Muir of ABC last week. That should have been a scandal.
14: Yes.
15: That should have been the damn scandal that David Muir actually goes to China to watch the robots do their thing and talks up how amazing the robots are. Look how high this one can jump. And don't have anybody on to say, you know, there are military capabilities or aspects to this whole story. And then right. The fact that this company, their IPO released the next day at a super high. So ABC did an ad for a Chinese company, which means you're doing it for the Chinese Communist Party because they're all tied together. ABC did an ad for a Chinese company touting their robots and didn't even brush up against the topic of the military use.
14: Didn't even have a 5-second clip of some academic saying, on the other hand, this is clearly dual use as it could be employed by them. Didn't even bother. Yes,
15: which is the only reason horrifying. They're doing with that and factories, because there's that aspect too. If China beats us in the AI race, or if they're better at it, there's no reason. Elon claims our economy is going to be 30 times bigger in 20 years or whatever it is, and it will just be awash in money. There's no reason China's can't do the same thing.
14: Sure, right. And to your point about the Chinese maker of humanoid robots and its stunning trading debut on their stock exchange, to achieved a market value of $51 billion like day one. I haven't seen how it's done lately, but Unitree Robotics is the first humanoid maker to list in mainland China and stands at the forefront of the geopolitical competition between Washington and Beijing. Last month, the U.S. banned most imports of new humanoid robot models, citing an immediate national security threat.

0: It's funny that didn't make ABC News.
1: You're a traitor to your country, David Muir. I'm not kidding. That is just outlandish. That you presented that as a feel-good kind of fun story. The China has these amazing robots that look like guys and can jump really high and run really fast and stand extreme temperatures and not at all be a grown-up about the story. You're a traitor, right, David Muir. I hate you. I actually hate you.
0: Yep, indeed. I'm not even going to call him a bent-nosed jackass because these charges are much more serious, so I won't distract you. For what it's worth, and this story came out in the Wall Street Journal the day after that report, I'm sorry, that commercial for the communist robot maker. For its part, the Chinese government has identified, quote, embodied artificial intelligence, meaning robots and other devices that apply AI to the physical world. That's one of their six future industries expected to drive the economy over the next 5 years. It is among their highest priorities.
1: Last week, a payment company called Stripe that I'd never heard of in my life said that AI has achieved the long-awaited singularity, which is a term that gets thrown around by computer AI types, which is when you reach the point that AI can improve itself beyond what humans can contribute. It's improving itself. Lots of companies have declared that we're there or we're a week from there. And then some experts come along and say it'll never happen. But if it does happen, Katie, bar the door. I can't believe I'm going to live through watching this unfold. It's kind of exciting while being terrifying.
0: Yeah, I, for one, welcome our Chinese communist robot overlords. Given the fact that they can be not only directed remotely, which we're used to in drone warfare, but they can be sent forth with, as, and we talked about this in aerial drones yesterday, specifically Russia, now sending entirely AI-driven drones into Ukraine. And they have specific targets, but they're told, hey, if you can identify a good target, go ahead and blow it up. You have thousands of these robots with similar programming. To say it'll change the face of warfare is a hilarious understatement.
1: Well, and then if we actually hit the singularity at some point, change the face of warfare, change the face of absolutely everything on planet Earth so fast, you realize, and Elon's talked about this, lots of people have, if it actually happens, ASI, artificial superintelligence, where it can learn on its own, and the speed at which it will learn, everything will be different in a week.
0: Mm-hmm.
1: I mean, everything you assumed about everything, investment, warfare, medicine, you know, throw in some good stuff, education. I don't know if you have time to worry about the good stuff because all the bad stuff will be so scary. But we'll change so rapidly. It's unimaginable where this is going. I hope it can't happen. I hope that the singularity for real can't happen, but that wouldn't be my bet.
0: Yeah. Yeah. I can't take being poor again. I didn't like it the first time.
1: It's like
0: I'm a hell of a lot less tough than I used to be.
1: It's like the Louis C.K. thing that I've mentioned several times, the comedian, where he says, I'm in the rare situation where I've had my financial advisor tell me twice, you now have $1 million. First time was awesome.
0: Yeah.
1: Second time, not so much.
0: Yeah. Yeah. Oof. Yeah. Well, what if? Well, I'm sorry. Our AI overlords have shut down the entire banking system, and there's no way to access your investments. I mean, all they were zeros and ones anyway. So, yeah. Sorry, Joe. We got an opening down at the shoe store. Oh no, we don't. There's a robot doing it.
2: Yeah. What the type of AI shit is?
0: That's what we're asking.
1: I was watching an interview with Elon. Well, I'll tell you about what I saw with Elon right after this.
0: You know, Jack, even if Chinese communist robot overlords are cascading across the landscape, God, we can still enjoy the companionship of our dogs.
1: I was just watching on TV. So if I have a robot dog, those really cool robot dogs like I saw the United States has, do I need to feed them rough greens or are they okay without it?
0: I would guess no. You probably have to, like, change its oil. 10,000 barks or something. I don't know.
1: But your actual dog needs nutrients, of course, like live probiotics, digestive enzymes, omega oils, over 20 vitamins and minerals.

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1: 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Rough Greens, it doesn't replace your dog's food. It makes it better.
0: So while we're talking, CBS has the highlights and lowlights of the robot games, which were way more to it than I realized. It was like the Olympic Games. They had all these different sports. They had a march in like the teams do.
1: Oh, boy.
0: It's really extraordinary. I'm watching boxing now, gymnastics. Wow. Tumbling, doing, you know, jumps in the air like you're Simone Biles and landing on your feet, weightlifting, all the different stuff these robots are doing today. And, you know, we're not even to the super amazing AI that's coming any day. Anyway, the video that made me laugh was the sprint that everybody's talked about so much outran Usain Bolt. And so they don't stop. They run into the wall. They flip over. Their legs are flailing. And then a bunch of people run out with hoses and fire extinguishers and start spraying them because I guess they thought they were going to burst into flames or something. I don't know what was going on there.
1: Wow. Wow, I'd missed that part. That's kind of funny.
0: I know. I had not seen that. Who cut off the video so we didn't see that part? Who's behind the robot games?
1: The Chinese Communist Party.
0: You're right. China's humanoid robot dominance is the headline on CBS.
1: Mm-hmm.
0: And I wonder, I'm going to have to go back and watch this report that's on there right now, Hanson. They even have robot cheerleaders with pom-poms. Part of the robot games was showing robots, like in a factory setting, filling bottles with a liquid and putting a lid on it and moving it down the line, which is its own interesting thing.
1: Right, right. There shouldn't be two practically unimaginable horrors weighing on us in a given day, but you got your artificial general intelligence. Even if we don't hit that, I'm picturing war, conquest. Let's use conquest. With no human cost, just financial cost, sending armies of robots. You know, they got a lot of oil over there. Never mind U.S. sanctions and buying Iran's oil. We'll just send a robot army in, terrorize them until they give in and say, all right, you're in charge now. How much conquest will there be around the world when there's no cost in soldiers or vanishingly small?
0: The rules will be the same they've been since the dawn of man and will be forever. It's the saying you always have, the strong do what they can and the weak do what they must, or whatever it is.
1: Yeah, close enough, yeah.
0: The only thing you can do is be rich enough and powerful enough that you can stop the evildoers from taking you over, I guess. But anyway, my question is going to be, did CBS News touch on the military likelihood of this stuff? Or did they pretend that this is all just kind of fun and games and look, the robots can box? Let's grow up, people. Let's quit pretending that that's what China or we are doing with robots. They were just trying to, like, just, it's like a sophomore high school science experiment. Oh my God, this robot can jump this high. No, it's about creating super soldiers and you know it is.
1: Yeah.
0: So let's not pretend that it's not.
1: Is ABC Disney trying to make inroads in China and they agreed to run that 2-minute commercial? I don't know. There's got to be an explanation.
0: Hey, news organizations.
1: They couldn't possibly be that stupid and incompetent.
0: No, you wouldn't think so. Hey, news organizations, if you don't at least have a think tank guy who says now the military capabilities or applications of these robots are terrifying and here's how, then you're either a bad journalist or you are not a patriot. Because that's what's going on here. Let's not fool ourselves.
2: China is asshole.
0: Well, there's that.
1: So is David Muir. Yeah.
0: Wow. That was devastating. Text line, if you have any comments on that, 415-295-KFTC.
3: Armstrong and Getty.
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1: President Trump threatening Canadian leaders to fall in line as he threatens to impose new 50% tariffs on car parts, cars, and steel. On top of the steep tariffs he's already imposed on furniture, textiles, building supplies, and alcohol. Canada responding, vowing to impose a dollar-for-dollar tariff on their own. The president brushing that off, writing on social media, "We don't need Canada, they need us."
2: Yeah, Truth Social post today from Donald Trump saying something like, I don't have it in front of me, but something like, Canada took $60 billion from us last year. That ends now. That sort of thing. So you have some breaking news. Is that going to ruin the fun of this, or does it fit in with this, or what?
3: Well,
2: should we do the fun first, and then, what do you want to do?
4: Well, Canada's, as promised, announced retaliatory tariffs of up to 50% on roughly 700 products as the acrimony between Ottawa and Washington escalates.
2: So the tariffs on the really serious stuff, like cars and aluminum and steel, don't start till January. My guess would be that never happens. But so who's Doug Ford now? We used to enjoy his brother so much.
4: Yeah, his brother has passed, unfortunately. Doug Ford is the head guy in the province of Ontario, a highly populous and important trade partner of the United States.
2: And his brother was a big-time politician who was so fun, but then became a drug addict and went off the rails and died. So anyway,
4: correct.
2: Here's what Doug Ford had to say about all this yesterday.
5: Well, he can kiss my ass as far as I'm concerned. We're going to go at him full steam. We need to throw everything in the kitchen sink at him. He's arrogant. He's cocky. And, you know, as Ronald Reagan said, if you come to a draw with a bully, what stops that bully from coming after you the next day and the next day? And that's all Donald Trump is a bully.
2: Are we going to let politicians in Canada say kiss my ass to the president of the United States? A reporter asked Doug Ford about his controversial comments.
6: You sound a little more subdued than you did this morning on the radio when you said Donald Trump could kiss your ass. Did the prime minister tell you to ask you to tone it down a bit?
7: No, he didn't. I'm not going to comment, but he wasn't against that. And I have a lot of real estate on my ass, so he has a lot of room to kiss my ass. So,
8: well done.
7: I just do. I'm a big dude. What can I say?
2: That's Doug Ford mentioning how many centimeters across his ass is, as they use the metric system up there.
4: Use inches, you furner. Boy.
2: One more clip from Doug Ford.
7: You know, I'm just not going to take the bait. This guy's a loser. He's going to be a loser. And simple as that. We're going to fight with everything we have. And, you know something? I have more courage, more brains in my baby toe than he has in his whole body. So, there you go.
4: That's right. Not helping.
2: No, it's not. It's not. You're, I don't like that.
4: You know, the whole trade deficit thing. Number one, having a trade deficit with somebody isn't getting ripped off. It just has to do with who has more wealth and who has what somebody wants to buy. Secondly, we would have a trade surplus with Canada, except that we buy so much of its crude oil, which is particularly well suited to our refineries. So I don't know. The whole tariff thing, especially because it's raising prices at precisely the wrong moment to hang on to the Senate and the House. And God help us if Democrats get control of government. The woke thing will be resurgent.
2: Well, how about the whole rhetoric thing, though? Well, could we get to, like, Doug Ford? Of course, you don't get near as much attention in politics as politics all around the world. You want to get attention. You want to look like a fighter. You want to get donations. But could you just make solid economic arguments for why what Trump is doing is a bad idea, as opposed to kiss my ass, kiss my extra fat ass?
4: Well, because then you get supporters on both sides. They want the ass kickings as opposed to the policies
2: my
4: that benefit
2: them. My ass is so giant. Kiss it.
4: Wow. Wow. He said it in English. We don't need you to translate, Jack.
2: Okay. So we'll get into some of the other stories of the day that we have to touch on also.
0: Armstrong and Getty.
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0: people refuse to let them go. The Guilford Fair is one of them. 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
6: 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Not an easy task, right? In the book, Davies says critical thinking is really just instilling the habit to pause and ask, hang on a minute, is that right? Before you believe what you see. Now here's the best part. You can model this behavior at home. When you read something surprising, say something like, let's go look that up together. Use the word we, because we are all targets of these algorithms. 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I'm Dr. Sanjay Gupta, helping you live a better life.
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1: South Carolina is going to decide today whether or not Lindsey Graham's sister should be the Republican nominee for the Senate. I'm a no on that. We got a little more on that coming up.
2: Yeah. And whoever the Republican is most likely almost entirely certain to be the senator. So impactful indeed. Jesse Waters had Abdul al-Sayed, the Michigander Islamist candidate for the Senate, on last night on Fox News. And they talked about a number of different topics. We're just going to touch on a couple of them. First of all, al-Sayed, who I believe to be an Islamist masquerading as a Marxist in the time-honored red-green alliance.
1: Because he thinks there are lots of votes to be had by the young socialist crowd?
2: Yeah, exactly. Okay. Yep. Mm-hmm. But yeah, certainly far more votes. Because he knows how to speak in code to the Muslim audience. And I've got 100 examples of him speaking in code to them, telling them, don't worry, I am devout, I'm hardcore, I am with you, that the American press either doesn't pick up on or has no desire to pick up on. So, yeah, he signals he's a man of the left and tries to get that youthful lefty vote. Anyway, they talked about socialized health care here.
3: You say you want socialized health care. Abdul, how much is that going to cost?
4: It's going to cost the average Michigander a whole lot less than they pay right now. But I'm just going to tell you,
3: no, but what's the price tag of the program?
4: Who voted to raise prescription drug prices 19 times, right? And so I'm just saying, I want to bring your costs down. The price of the program is going to be substantially less for an everyday person who's out here who can't afford their health care and worried about losing their health care with their job.
3: Well, give me the total number.
4: While you're out here trying to talk about the broader national budget, I'm a lot more interested in the everyday budgets that Michiganders are thinking about. And that's exactly the budget that Donald Trump and Mike Rogers are blowing up right now.
1: And they got into, I think Jesse hit him with, it costs $17 trillion or whatever it would be to have Medicare for 10 years. But, I hate that whole argument because it's a difficult one to win. The cost for you, your crowd that's standing in front of you and cheering, is going to go, they think, down. Mm-hmm. The taxes are going to cover it. But you're like, what you pay at the doctor and all that will be much, much cheaper. And that's all people care about.
2: Yeah, indeed. It's actually a pretty winning political argument. Yeah. As Obamacare showed us, there's nothing more expensive than cheap government medicine.
1: Half the country doesn't pay taxes. They don't care that taxes are going to go up.
2: Exactly. And they have no concept of the threat of the debt. But nobody wants to hear about that. They talked about sex changes for minors. We played that earlier. If you'd like to hear it, just grab the podcast, Armstrong and Getty On Demand. You ought to subscribe anyway. Here they're talking about boys and girls sports.
3: Boys playing in girls' sports.
4: I'm not advocating anything. I'm just saying.
3: So, what about that?
4: So the question, so again, like Jesse, you have not asked me one time about the issues that people actually care about in Michigan. You don't want to talk about gas prices. You don't want to talk about groceries. You don't want to talk about health care. You don't want to talk about the stupid trade war that's about to destroy Michigan's
3: economy. We spent the whole interview talking about that stuff.
4: That is destroying our own military. You don't seem to want to talk about any of those things. You want to bring up all this culture war that, you know, I'm not here to
3: we
4: fight
3: talked
4: culture
3: about
4: war.
3: The war. To we talked about gas prices in the Green New Deal. OK, if you want to do an interview,
4: I'm up every time.
3: You can do the interview.
4: You're asking me like you're doing
3: I'll
4: the greatest
3: the
4: hits, Jesse. Like, I mean, this is like you could play this game if you want, but like you can keep doing the greatest hits if you want. You told me we're going to come on for a conversation. And when we have conversations, I think that it's OK to also ask questions. I just want to understand what you're getting at here.
3: I'm getting at whether you think
4: Michigan,
3: men should play
4: as the
3: in women's
4: next U.S.
3: sports.
4: Senator in Michigan,
3: it's a big
4: I'm
3: issue.
4: I'm interested in getting money out of politics, putting money in your pocket, and passing all right. Medicare for all.
3: You're filibustering,
4: most people don't care
3: Abdul.
4: About what sports kids play.
3: And you're also, filibustering.
4: No,
3: it's a big issue.
4: Because like I want
3: you
4: to
3: guys
4: talk about
3: kind of lost
4: that
3: on that issue last time.
4: Deserve to hear about.
3: All right, so you want to answer that question.
1: See, I love the, I'm a fan of the sport of running for office, and people do it. And like, I think that's really clever. So even though they covered those topics earlier in the interview, because he understands, the younger crowd understands, Hassan Piker, al-Sayed, Gavin Newsom, people understand the way information gets out in the world now. Most mm-hmm. people aren't sitting down watching the whole interview. They're going to get sound bites. And so a sound bite that lands where they're asking you about boys and girls sports and you hit the, That's not what I'm here to talk about. Michiganders care about the price of gas and care about, it doesn't matter if you talked about it earlier in the interview. People aren't going to hear the earlier interview. They're going to hear this clip and think, you know, what I do care about is the price of gas more than transports.
2: And it's a great way to avoid answering the hard questions. You get up on your high horse and lecture people again. Yeah, it's quite effective. Jesse makes a final brave attempt to get an answer.
4: You won't answer the question.
5: What issue? Go ahead, Jesse. What issue?
4: Should men play women's sports? You have daughters, right?
5: I think that, look, I played sports my whole life. Sports were an important part of my life. I'm grateful for the opportunity to play sports. And at the end of the day, the decision of who gets to play what sports ought to be decided by the people who govern sports. I'm running for U.S. Senate. Jesse, it's insane. I'm out here trying to take on like the healthcare crisis and big pharma, and you're asking me about who gets to play what sports. It's silly.
6: I don't know.
5: People can't take
6: it seriously.
5: It's
6: kind of a big thing if you've been following the news recently, Abdul.
2: He's skilled, for sure.
1: Darn right it is. And, you know, you keep getting back to, I mean, you look at any of the polling, how expensive it is to live dominates everything. So you just keep hammering that over and over again.
2: Mm-hmm. Yeah. Yeah. It's a legitimate issue.
1: Anybody who won't just flat out say, no, dudes shouldn't play girl sports, is okay with it, obviously. But.
2: Yeah. Yeah.
1: As long as he doesn't have a soundbite out there getting to the understanding of the way modern media works, as long as he doesn't have a soundbite out there where he comes out on the wrong side of it for a lot of his young voters, it's a win for him.
2: It's probably worth saying that his economic prescriptions would accomplish exactly the opposite of what he's claiming they would. They would be an absolute disaster that would bankrupt America and reduce everyone to misery. But he's a skilled politician. He's dangerous. He's a very, very dangerous man.
1: The whole, we don't have that clip, I think, but he got into is healthcare a right? He kept hammering Jesse Waters on, and Jesse wouldn't answer that question. I would be happy to answer healthcare is not a right. I don't see why healthcare is a right. I don't understand why government-provided healthcare is considered a right. And once you go down the road of housing is a right, healthcare is a right, all kinds of different things, that things get very ugly very fast.
2: Right. Do you believe that, life-saving healthcare is a right?
1: What would that be? Give me an example of life-saving healthcare.
2: I show up to the emergency room. I got no money, but I'm bleeding. They stop the bleeding. And
1: I wondered about this the other day when I mentioned this Uber driver I had who was from Egypt, I think, wherever he is from. But he was talking about how amazing it is in the United States. We actually got on the topic because we heard sirens and he pulled over to the right and an ambulance went by. And he said, that's one of the great things I love about the United States. You know, somebody's having an emergency somewhere and everybody gets out of the way so the ambulance can. He said, that does not happen anywhere else in the world. I don't know about anywhere else in the world, but it didn't happen for him. He said, ambulances just sit there in traffic with their sirens blaring, trying to get to the bleeding person. Nobody will move over to let him out, which is wild. And then he used the example of, you know, you could have a heart attack somewhere or have an accident up in the woods or whatever, and they send a life flight helicopter to get you and everything like that. Yeah, so we decided long ago as a country, obviously, that we're willing to do that. We don't stop and say, we need to see your card, you there on the side of the mountain, having fallen down the rocks, trying to climb up Half Dome or whatever, to decide whether or not we're going to save you. We send a life flight helicopter there, and somebody pays for that somehow. So obviously, we've decided as a society that is a right, I guess.
2: Yes. Yeah, we absolutely in the Western world cherish life in a way that a lot of the rest of the world doesn't. Sometimes to a fault, we become so obsessed with safety as a society that we've become, you know, very, very soft and raised kids who are full of anxiousness because they've not been allowed to explore the world. So, yeah, I think it's all, you know, there are positive and negative aspects to all of this.
1: But apparently we decided that as a society, and I don't know quite how that breaks down. But aside from that, you don't have to go back very many years, and we seem to have a system that worked where we had a deal where hospitals and doctors and for-profit hospitals were going to offer a service, and we were going to pay for it, and we were willing to pay what they were charging, and they were making enough money. In fact, doctors were always considered wealthy. That's not quite the case anymore, but it used to be. And they were happy with the deal they were getting. And so you had a baby in 1955, and they charged you a certain amount, and you paid a certain amount, and everybody was happy.
2: Right.
1: Surely there's a way to make that work, that system.
2: Yeah, well, people like Craig Gottwals, who we talk to semi-regularly, Craig the healthcare guru, are trying to get it back to something like that. But man, there's a tremendous amount of money being made. And as Craig frequently points out, in America, 60%+ of healthcare dollars are through the government. And in blue states, it's even more. And so you've got the trillions of dollars being spent on healthcare that are growing the power of politicians and enriching, you know, the various companies involved. So, well, yeah, and dismantling that, good luck.
1: And Craig always points out, we're already, like in California, what, two-thirds, three-quarters down the road toward government healthcare. But I don't think you can argue against this. The further we have gone down the road to healthcare as a right, things have gotten worse, more expensive, yes. Slower. Argue against this. The further we have gone down the road to

0: sure think
1: I
0: recall.
1: I sure think that's what would happen. It would be as annoying as going to the DMV.
0: Except you have cancer.
1: Except, yeah, exactly. Except for you have cancer.
0: You're hoping to get some treatment for cancer. Hey, you're going to get it. We'll start in 9 weeks. But you just told me my cancer is fast growing. 9 weeks, sir. Can you please step aside?
1: Or, because I went to the DMV with my son recently and I set him up for it. I said, just letting you know, like 80% of the time in my life when I go to the DMV and think I've got all the forms, they tell you you don't and you have to come back. And sure enough, that's what happened to us. Oh, no, no, this isn't the right. You need that one. I said, where does it say that? And so you got to go back home and get a different some or other. That's what it's going to be. Except you have cancer.
0: Yeah, the lady in that line told me I needed open heart surgery. Well, she was wrong, sir. You need to fill out this form, all right? Oh, but she said, next. Yeah, that'll be medical care. Great, super.
1: Oh, my God.
0: Yeah, boy, I don't like the modern world. I need a time machine.
1: That'd be cool.
0: Oh, yeah. Yeah.
1: I built a time machine, but it only goes forward at regular speed.
0: I've always loved that joke. Mm-hmm.
1: Climb in this box. When you climb out,
0: it will be the future.
1: If you're in there for an hour, it will be an hour later. Yeah. So I do want to get to Lindsey Graham's sister. Maybe we'll kick off hour four with that. Replay what she said in the debate. Replay a current sitting high office Republican who says that's just fine. And her response to, you don't know anything about foreign policy and you want to be U.S. She had a response to that yesterday on the campaign trail. And they're voting today in South Carolina. So we'll get into that in hour four, among other things on the way. Hey, Armstrong and Getty here, and if you're up before dawn and still at it when the sun goes down, you've got the kind of grit that made this country great.
0: So if there's no way you're going to talk about your money and your future with someone who doesn't get you, we'd like to introduce you to Blue Collar Dollar.
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1: A Dodgers minor league team paid tribute to a California legend on Sunday. Jackie the Bald Eagle was honored with a Fly High Jackie Night, the team donating about 10,000 in ticket sales to the nonprofit that operates those Big Bear nature cams. Jackie died earlier this month, but as one of the organizers put it, she'll be the queen of Big Bear forever.
2: I don't know how to react to that. Dodgers minor league team pays tribute to Jackie the Eagle.
3: Eagles don't have names.
2: Who was beaten to death by other eagles.
3: Yes.
2: Which I didn't realize that, and we got into that Friday after you left. I'd heard that Jackie the Eagle died. I didn't realize she was beaten to death by other eagles, which makes the story...
3: I thought it was a car accident.
2: Which makes the story not... I mean, you can't keep going down the cutesy road you started on, can you? With the name and the eagle cam, and we're all loving it, and look, they can fly, and all the different sorts of things, and then have the ending be beaten to death by other eagles. But then
3: that's why you pretend it didn't happen.
2: But then continue the cutesy story.
3: Right, that's the power of narrative. It's funny because next hour I'll pay this off. You are completely wasting your time arguing with these socialists. I've got a perfect example of that. They don't want to hear it. So, yeah, they just leave out the beaten to death by other eagles thing and then say things like, Jackie's gone, but we'll be the queen of Big Bear forever. Good Lord, Katie.
4: It's really sad. The Big Bear camera is still live, and it's just an empty nest with a lone feather floating around in it.
2: Wow.
4: Morbid.
2: Well, what did he say there at the beginning? That Jackie, the hero of something or other?
3: Go ahead and play it.
1: A Dodgers minor league team paid tribute to a California legend on
2: there you
1: Sunday.
2: Go. There a California you go. Legend.
3: Yeah.
2: An eagle that we paid attention to was beaten to death by other eagles, as I said Friday. I want those eagles brought to justice.
3: Sure.
2: Want them tried?
3: California, they'll put them back on the streets or... trees or something,
2: trial of their peers, not hawks, not crows, peers, the other eagles.
3: Right.
2: What a weird story. The human part's the weird story. And I didn't know eagles killed each other like that. Update on the WNBA story with the two former NBA players who want to play in the league to blow up the whole trans argument. The WNBA reportedly says Enes Kanter-Freedom and Royce White are ineligible for the 2027 draft. They announced this yesterday.
3: Because they're dudes?
2: Unnamed league sources called the former NBA players' declaration simply a publicity stunt after both said they were entering the draft amid the debate over transgender athletes in women's sports. It's not really much of a debate because it's like 90-10. So when something's 90-10, we consider that a settled debate. The league's collective bargaining agreement says only women are eligible to play, but does not define women or include language about gender identity or sex assigned at birth. Well, I think you're going to have to deal with a hypocrisy issue here, though, at some point.
3: Sure. Yeah, well, that's the point of the fellas.
2: Yeah, of course.
3: I'm sorry,
2: it is.
3: Women who are applying to the league. Yeah.
2: WNBA has been asked to explain the eligibility criteria used, but the league did not respond before publication. They're hoping they can get away with just saying that they're not eligible.
3: Right.
2: And not have to answer any questions. You've said anybody who declares himself a woman is a woman, and they're declaring themselves a woman. Yeah, but they don't count. Why?
3: They're not sincere. So you need
2: Says
3: to institute
2: who?
3: Some sort of sincerity test. Oh, yeah. You cannot get leftists, and it's an example of what I was just talking about with the socialists. You cannot get leftists to confront their own cognitive dissonance. You can't make them. They will just repeat something. Well, we need inclusion and we shouldn't be targeting vulnerable populations. What does that have to do with how are you going to test somebody's sincerity?
2: My favorite thing was the thing we had in the One More podcast yesterday was the quote from somebody in the trans world that we will not have achieved full equality or something until we get to the point that a person has no expectations or disappointment upon finding out what the other person's genitals are. The first time you ever get intimate, you have no reaction, whether it's a vagina or a penis. You had no expectations. You had never even thought about which one it might be, and you're perfectly okay with whichever one it turns out to be. That is hilarious.
3: That is when we've achieved true trans acceptance. That's correct.
2: That's a heck of a standard. I'm not sure we're ever going to get there.
3: Yeah, I don't want to get there.
2: If you miss a segment, get the podcast Armstrong and Getty on demand.
5: Armstrong and Getty.
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10: From ABC News, I'm Michelle Franzen. The divide between the U.S. and one of its top trading partners is deepening. Canada leaders detailing plans for retaliatory tariffs on U.S. goods set to begin September 8th. Canada's finance minister, François-Philippe Champagne, says the hikes will match the U.S. imposed 50% tariffs on certain Canadian imports already in effect.
11: We will meet the moment together.
10: ABC's Karen Travers has more on the brewing trade war.
12: Why is Canada doing this? Of course, we heard the Prime Minister say that they're in a trade war right now. They feel attacked and they have to respond. A senior Canadian government official said that they're doing this to level the playing field and protect Canada.

0: Canadian companies and that this is a necessary move. The president today said that of all the countries he deals with, Canada is the most difficult and unreasonable.
1: Fire crews in Nevada continuing to battle the Hawk Fire near Reno. More than 60,000 people have been evacuated northwest of Reno and more than 15,000 acres have burned so far. Meantime, in Texas, a new blaze has exploded near Dallas, scorching 50,000 acres so far. In Massachusetts, prosecutors are expected to wrap up testimony from rebuttal witnesses today in the Lindsay Clancy trial. The mother is charged with killing her three children. Defense attorneys argue Clancy suffered from postpartum psychosis. ABC's Peter Haralambos says a forensic psychologist is on the stand today disputing the claim.
2: Tried to cast doubt on the argument that it was psychosis by highlighting that she only heard this voice in her head once, that her systems were kind of inconsistent with that, that she was more likely disassociating in those moments.
1: Closing arguments expected to begin this week. Pennsylvania's health department says two people have died in the state due to measles. There are the first deaths in the state from measles in 35 years. The CDC shows there are a record number of measles cases nationally for a second straight year, with 2,700 cases reported across 45 states. 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
1: In Texas, the father of slain high school track star Austin Metcalf is speaking out in an ABC News exclusive interview on his son's killer, making a bid for a new trial. Carmelo Anthony was convicted of fatally stabbing Metcalf during a track meet last year. A judge rejected the defense request for a retrial. ABC's Aaron Katursky sat down with Jeff Metcalf and asked what he made of the verdict.
5: Did you get justice?
6: No. There's no such thing. I got handed a life sentence. We don't ever get to see Austin again. We don't get to talk to him. We don't get to hug him.
1: Carmelo Anthony was sentenced to 35 years in prison. Target says it's removing a children's Halloween costume after it was widely criticized as racist. ABC's Sophie Flay explains.
7: The images of the costume are being compared to racist caricatures, evoking blackface. Target now acknowledges the costume should have never been for sale, saying, "As a company, we got this wrong, and we are deeply sorry. We know this is especially hurtful for our black guests, team members, and partners. Removing the costume is an important first step, and we are looking closely at how this happened."
1: There may soon be a quicker way to get around L.A. An air taxi will be hovering around the city during the 2028 Olympics. Once approved by the FAA, it will fly between downtown Los Angeles and several other locations. Michelle Franzen, ABC News.
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9: Last letter is S.
10: Oh, I got this one.
9: Yeah.
10: Cinnamon rolls.
9: Johnny, you want to tell him or me?
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23: Hello, everyone, and welcome back to the Grace Curley Show. Thank you so much for joining us today on this beautiful Tuesday afternoon. I'm thrilled to be here with you, and we have plenty to get to. We are going to be talking to Nate Eaton from East Idaho News about the Lindsey Clancy trial that continues today. It looks as though closing arguments will not begin until at least tomorrow. The prosecution's forensic psychologist, Dr. Kirk Heilbrun, was back on the stand today. We'll talk to Nate later in the show about the judge's decision to deny the mistrial motion from Clancy's defense team, which includes Kevin Reddington, who I did not realize, Matt. I did not realize that Kevin Reddington, who I think they're starting to call, is it Big Red? Is that what they're calling him, maybe? Or Red or something like that? He's become kind of a star from this whole thing, believe it or not. He's got beef with John DePietro, who has a radio show. It's in Rhode Island, it's in Connecticut. And I was on, not to make this about me, but I was on Newsmax on Friday with John DePietro about the Lindsey Clancy case. He's got his umbrella. He's doing a live shot out there. And I think he's been doing real extensive coverage of the Lindsey Clancy trial for his audience. And it was pouring rain. He's got his umbrella. He's talking about the trial. I didn't find him to be especially biased one way or the other. I think he was definitely critical of some of the females that are making TikToks about how they stand with Lindsey Clancy and they understand where she was coming from. And they're kind of trying to victimize or sympathize with her. He didn't say anything different than really what I said, which is this is getting a little kooky. And today, he was in the, what do they call it? Like the scuffle, like when all the reporters are together, the shuffle? I don't know. There's some word for it. The huddle. And Kevin Reddington's coming in, and he goes over to him to ask him questions. Kevin Reddington just gives this guy a dressing down. John DePietro, he's like, I don't like you, blah, blah, blah. And John DePietro keeps asking questions. Why? What did I do? And they're going back and forth. I mean, Reddington should know that DePietro is exactly what he wants here. You're giving him some great audio, some great sound. You're yelling at him. This is kind of every reporter's dream. But it definitely got tense. And I didn't really understand why Reddington was so mad. But I'm not as ensconced in the inside baseball here as John DePietro might be. But he's been doing pretty extensive coverage of it. We will talk to Nate Eaton today about this. I wanted to start this monologue, though, with the big story of the day. There's no fighting it, right? Sometimes the big story is just the big story. It doesn't matter what you do. You're just fighting against it. And so today, that story, I think, my calculations say that story is Abdul El Sayed, who decided to go on Fox last night. Now, he goes on with Jesse Waters, and I think we all know why. It's because a lot of these polls, whether you believe polls or not, what we have found, and we've known this since, like, the Reagan days, or even before that, is that Democrats tend to get a huge bump, and it's a it's a fake bump in polls in the summertime. There are always, I think, everything's skewed towards making Democrats feel good, but especially in the summer before an election, everything's rah, rah, happy, happy, joy, joy. Beyonce's coming. Beyonce's coming. It's so good. Everyone is feeling good in the Democrat Party in the summertime. So if you're in the summertime, when they're pumping these polls up to make everybody feel good in the party, if you're still underwater, and CNN described this a couple of weeks ago, we actually played it for you, I think it was Harry Enten, was explaining just how historically bad Abdul El-Sayed is doing for someone in Michigan. Like, he couldn't believe El-Sayed's numbers at this point in the race. So because of that, El-Sayed is starting to hit the panic button a little bit. And so he decides, I'm going to go on Fox. I have to win over the centrist. I have to win over some people. And you might say to yourself, no one like that is watching Fox. You'd be surprised. You'd be surprised how many people hate watch or watch to see what's going on. And they want to see what the competition is doing. So El-Sayed thinks there's a group there that I can get that I need if I'm going to beat Mike Rogers. It's not enough to just have Piker's crew. It's not enough to have Piker's people. You know, his fan club. The people who are at events mocking Charlie Kirk and saying American Jews, you know, have to either get on board with their agenda or, you know, face the wrath of their fan club. That's not enough. That's not enough to win a Senate seat in Michigan. You have to extend an olive branch to the rest of the people. The rest of the people, by the way, who Hassan Piker, who now El-Sayed is kind of trying to pretend he doesn't know. Nah, I don't know. He's a Twitch streamer. Yeah. He's a Twitch streamer that you have befriended and done events with and fist pounded, and you guys have been bosom buddies. So let's not pretend that you just took a photo with this guy. Okay, don't try to Jeffrey Epstein this. I just was at an event and I took a photo with him. That's not what this is. You guys have a very close relationship. But with all that being said, he knows that the Islamophobic pieces of bleep, as Hassan Piker put it, who didn't come out for him in the primary, he needs those Islamophobic pieces of bleep. So he's going to go on Fox News, and he's going to do his best to try to convince those people that he's not radical, that he's not insane, that unlike Hassan Piker, he doesn't think America deserved 9/11, he doesn't hate us, he doesn't think this is a terrible country, and he's going to try to walk back all of the extreme views that he has proudly expressed over the last decade. And that is right out of the Kamala Harris playbook. Anything you've stood for in the past, you have to go on TV and pretend that I know nothing about that. I don't remember saying that. I didn't say that. I don't believe that. I've evolved on that. I mean, there's a million ways you can frame it. And the funny thing is that you could watch this. You could watch him trying to reverse. And you could say, well, isn't that going to piss off the radicals? I don't think it does. I think they get it. I think they look at El-Sayed and they go, we know what you have to do. We know what you have. You have to go on TV now and lie to everybody. You have to lie. You have to distance yourself from us. We know you'll come back. We know once you get in there, once you win, once you bamboozle all these gullible, white guilt-filled, regular Democrats, old school Democrats, once you convince them that I'm just a regular guy. They're trying to make me out to be, if this is all Fox News, trying to make me out to be something I'm not. I'm not crazy. I don't want to fundamentally transform everything. I'm just your buddy. You can vote for me. Don't believe what they're telling you in these right-wing news outlets. They're just throwing red meat out there. That's not me. That's not what I stand for. And his followers get that. They get how the game is played. So I think they're actually encouraging it. They're like, go out there, you know, put on your moderate sheepskin and pretend to be, oh, I'm just here and I can help you guys. They understand the game. So it's all about, can you convince those people who are maybe gullible, maybe not paying that close of attention, maybe hearing about that you're a radical extremist, but they're not sure yet, if you can convince them that it's all just drummed up by the media and that you're a likable character and that you have their best interest at heart, then you might be able to actually be a contender in this. So that's why. I just want to set that up as, why is he going on Fox News? That is the reason behind it. He knows he needs a radical shift in momentum in order to beat Mike Rogers. So he goes on with Dusty Waters, and the entire time, I have to think that his people, his team, is conveying to him, you need to come out of this looking more moderate than when you went in. You need to come out of this convincing people that you are not radical. Which brings us to the cut that has now gone viral, which is all is to say, mission not accomplished. Because if this is the cut that everyone takes away from this interview, then those gullible, centrist, old school Kennedy Democrats, I don't think you've won them over with this. Can I have the cut, Matt? I don't think I have to explain to you which one it is. The cut that the entire country is talking about, Abdul El-Sayed.
0: Sex changes. Do you support that? Look, you know, I remember having great conversations with my conservative friends about right to try legislation. The idea that the government shouldn't tell you what kind of health care you should have. I just think the government shouldn't tell you what kind of health care you should have. And if you're a minor,
2: it's you want to try on kids?
0: Now, if you disagree with that, if you disagree that health care decisions need to be made by a doctor and their parents and a patient, then we think we agree to disagree. But, you know, you want to put government inside
2: a clinic or a hospital selectively. So, Abdul, you're a doctor, right?
0: Selectively. I am.
2: So you think it's okay for a parent to slash his kid's thing off? You think that's okay?
0: I mean, do you really want to have this conversation? Are you circumcised?
2: Yeah, but I mean, that's a
0: Jesse,
2: personal question.
0: Okay.
2: Doctor.
0: So you probably should want to move on.
2: Is circumcision's different than castration?
0: I think it's a problem. It's a problem that you think that you get to decide what happens between a parent, a doctor, and a patient. And I'm just saying that, yes, circumcision is surgery on a kid's ding-a-ling. So if you really want to bring that up, you can. I just think you guys are really selective about how you want to talk about these things.
2: Abdul, Michigan's not going for that. That is sick stuff.
23: It's not often Matt, you don't catch me like this very often, I don't think. I usually have something to say. This is beyond me. I don't think I need to explain to the audience. I'm going to give you all so much more credit than I think Abdul El-Sayed would give you. I don't think I need to explain to you guys that circumcision and castration are wildly different procedures, and they probably shouldn't be conflated. They probably shouldn't be thrown together in the same basket. But that's what Abdul El-Sayed thought would be a good idea. I have to imagine that coming out of that interview, when he walks back into the green room and his Nepo baby communists, you know, the chocolate heiress or whoever else, you know, I'm sure that there's a bunch of people, Grammy Award winning album makers, daughters who are working for him, and the chocolate heiress and the union electrician, all these people that are all his little minions who are going to help him. And I have to, they must all have their clipboards and stuff. And he comes out, he's like, how do you guys think that went? Good. I thought that was, yeah. I thought it was, you definitely have people talking. That's for sure. You definitely went viral. That's definitely something that there has to be someone in his team who's going, oh my God, when he said circumcision. Oh my God. What are we doing here? This was a bad idea. It's like the freeze frame, Matt, in a movie where they go, it was at this point where they knew this was a bad idea. And I just would love to see his team and what their response was. I have to imagine, as a theater major, I've been in plays before where you knew the play wasn't great, you knew maybe you weren't that great, and one of the tells that you can tell that it wasn't a great play is if you come out of the play and the only response people have for you is, wow, you memorized all those lines. That's their way of saying, I can't think of anything else nice to say about this production, besides the fact that you memorized all those lines. It kills you as an actor. There was definitely a moment where someone gave him a Jill Biden. You answered all the questions, Abdul! You answered all the questions! Let's go to Waffle House! You crushed that! Let's go to Waffle House! I don't know. And the other part that I find funny when he brings up, you know, people being able to keep their doctor or keep their health insurance that they like, is that the only time these extremists and these Democrats use anything, any policy that Republicans care about, and the only time they even semi will agree with it or acknowledge the validity of it is if they're trying to use it to work an argument against you. It's very similar to Catholicism or, you know, spirituality of any kind. The only time they want to talk about Christianity is when they want to say, like, not very Christian-like of you, huh? Not very, so now you care about Christianity when you want to, when you think you're throwing it back in my face with your stupid argument. It's the same thing with this. Well, you say that you care everyone should have their own health care, so why shouldn't little kids be able to get castrated by their doctors? Oh, so now we want to talk about everybody getting to keep their health care. That's funny because you actually don't agree with that anyway. So the premise of your argument doesn't even make sense because you don't agree with that. And they love, and the other tell with these Democrats when they're in an interview is whenever they bring up the fact that someone in their family likes to hunt, I never believe a Democrat who says that, especially at this level when they get this big. Oh, yeah, I have people in my family who have guns who like to hunt. Oh, yeah, I have people in my family who blah, blah. No, you don't. I just don't believe it. I don't believe it when Mark Healy says it. I don't believe it when anybody says it. It's like, I just think that that's a go-to line for them to try to connect to people. I understand. I understand why you're all so crazy about your guns. I have people I know who are crazy about their guns. Sure, Jan. Sure. But there's so much to break down here. We're going to take your calls on this. What did you make of this interview? I just played one cut because that's the cut that everyone's talking about. But there are plenty of sound cuts that we have to dissect. And I want to hear from you. 844-500-4242. We'll be right back.
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2: 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What was the worst answer in the Abdul Al-Sahid Jesse Waters interview? Replace right to bear arms with right to health care? Are you circumcised? The NFL dodge, defense of Sharia law? He didn't know how much the budget is.
1: I'm going to say asking Jesse Waters, are you circumcised, on Fox has to be not only the worst part of his interview, but is an all-timer for a Democrat appearing on Fox trying to win over viewers. That's just one of the worst that I've ever heard.
2: Are you circumcised has 32% of the vote. Defense of Sharia law has 29%. Replace the right to bear arms with the right to health care, 23%. He didn't know how much the budget was has 14%, and his NFL dodge has 1%.
1: Now, there's another scandal brewing here for Abdul Al-Sayed. This first hour, I'm going to be honest, I'm just going to have to focus on this guy because of all of the problems that he is now facing. His best friend, Hassan Piker, the guy that he was campaigning with, the guy who he has a very close relationship with, yesterday, or at least within the last few days, made a comment where he told American Jews to stop supporting Israel or someone will come around and take action, not against Israel, but against American Jews. So, of course, now Al-Sayed is trying as hard as he can to distance himself from Hassan Piker. Not on my watch, buddy. You guys are birds of a feather. We'll talk about it when we come back.
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4: For minors. Do you support that? Look, you know, I remember having great conversations with my conservative friends about right to try legislation. The idea that the government shouldn't tell you what kind of health care you should have. I just think the government shouldn't tell you what kind of health care you should have. And if you're a minor,
5: you want to try on kids?
4: Now, if you disagree with that, if you disagree that healthcare decisions need to be made by a doctor and their parents and a patient, then we think we agree to disagree. But, you know, you want to put government inside.
5: So, Abdul, you're a doctor, right?
4: Selectively. I am.
5: So you think it's okay for a parent to slash his kid's thing off? You think that's okay?
4: I mean, do you really want to have this conversation? Are you circumcised?
5: Yeah, but I mean, that's a personal question.
4: Okay.
5: Doctor.
4: So you probably should want to move on.
5: Is circumcision's different than castration?
4: I think it's a problem. It's a problem that you think that you get to decide what happens between a parent, a doctor, and a patient. And I'm just saying that, yes, circumcision is surgery on a kid's ding-a-ling. So if you really want to bring that up, you can. I just think you guys are really selective about how you want to talk about these things.
5: Abdul, Michigan's not going for that. That is sick stuff.
6: Yeah, whatever point he thought he was making in his head, it didn't land at all. And I just want to also point out that when he says to him, Matt, are you circumcised? Are you circumcised? And then Jesse Waters, I can't believe I'm even talking about this on the air. This is so crazy. The amount of times ding-a-ling was thrown around in this interview. Oh, boy. So he says, are you circumcised? Jesse Waters says, yes. And then he says, yeah, so you probably don't want to go there. Or, like, you probably don't want to talk about it. It's very Real Housewife. It's very like, well, yeah, I have something on you. So now that you know, don't go any further or else I'll have to go down this road. And it's like, go down what road? What are you talking about? What are you talking about? You think that being circumcised is the same thing as a child being castrated? Do you really think those two things are comparable? You think they're on the same? It's wild to me. And there's something about Abdul El-Sayed that I will say, I understand to a degree that people think he's charismatic, kind of similar to Zohran Mamdani. He can, you know, as Donald Trump once said about Pete Buttigieg, he can talk a good line of bleep. I think that's true. I think that they're very good at seeming friendly, seeming charismatic or whatever. But what I'll say about Abdul El-Sayed, which Zohran Mamdani does not struggle with as nearly as much, is that he's got like an anger thing simmering very, very close to the surface, right beneath the surface. And it doesn't take much to come out. And he's not as good at hiding his true hate for people as he thinks he is. And I'm going to give another example, and we're going to play some of these sound cuts. But something that I didn't talk about yesterday, and I do think is relevant today, is there was this weird interaction, right, where J.D. Vance gave a speech, and in the speech, he talked about his grandfather, who he calls his peepaw. And I think that's the right word. People have so many different names for what they call their grandparents. I'm pretty sure it was peepaw. Is it? Yeah, well, it's his grandpa. And he at one point says, I'd love to go back in time and tell my papa. I'm sorry, no, it's not Peepaw, it's papa. I thought Peepaw was a little crazy sounding. He said, I'd love to go back in time and tell my papa that there is a man, he's talking about El Sayed, who claims to stand for working people, who says not only should we have Sharia law, but if you criticize it, you're a white supremacist. That's not my grandpa's Democratic Party, my friend. Now, El Sayed's criticism of people who speak out against Sharia law has been pretty well documented, and he was asked about it last night when he was on with Jesse Waters, but that is not what I want to talk about. I want to talk about what El Sayed wrote back to J.D. Vance. He saw that comment online, and he decided, since J.D. Vance was talking about his grandfather, that he was going to bring up J.D. Vance's wife, Usha. And by the way, it's not his first time talking about Usha Vance. He seems to have a little bit of an obsession with her. If I was going by AOC rules, I might suggest that he's in love with her or something by how often he brings her up, and by often, not only brings her up, but how often he attacks her. But one of the things that El Sayed wrote, so he sees this clip, right, of J.D. Vance talking about, well, my papa would be shocked to know that this guy is running for Senate and he believes in Sharia law. And he reposts it and says, so do we think J.D. is taking Usha with him back in time to meet papa or no? Dot, dot, dot. Now, he posts that because he can't help himself. And there's something Trumpian about not being able to help yourself and posting the first thing you see. But what's interesting about this is no one on his team says, oh, you can't post that. That's racist. Because what you're saying there is you are assuming, and I didn't talk about this yesterday because it wasn't a big enough story, but now that we're focusing on El Sayed, I've been thinking about it more. It is so racist to assume that J.D. Vance's grandfather, because he's white, would not like Usha because she's Indian. She's an Indian background. That's her ethnicity. She's Indian. So you're saying that you don't think J.D. Vance would take Usha back in time to meet his grandpa because his grandpa would definitely not like her because of her ethnicity. So you're assuming that people in that area, that people from Ohio, are racist because they're white. And by the way, the entire reason that J.D. Vance made the comment is because he was saying that your ideology and your belief system cannot be criticized without you labeling someone a white supremacist. And what do you do in the same breath? What do you do with that? You take that and go, oh, are you going to bring your Indian wife back to meet your papa, you big racist? You're proving his point. You think you're making some kind of witty remark on the racist ancestors of J.D. Vance. In actuality, you're proving his exact point, which is you cannot handle criticism without pointing to someone and claiming they're racist. Now you're accusing J.D. Vance's late grandfather of being racist. He's not even here to defend himself. And why are you assuming he's racist? Because he's from Ohio? Because he's white? Because he's dead? I don't know. Where, and you almost want to say to them, like, finish the thought. Walk us through, what did you mean by that? And then you know what El Abdul would say, because we saw it all last night with Jesse Waters. He would go, look, we could talk about, and then he'll just dodge. But if they're actually forced to sit down and explain to you their jokes or their insults, it reveals so much about how much they hate people who don't agree with them. It reveals so much about how they hate white people, period, I would say. Because how else are you explaining that? How else are you explaining to me that you think this guy you've never met, who's been dead for however many years, would be racist against Usha Vance because she's Indian? How else do you explain that except for saying that you assume that any white person who you don't know from Ohio is racist? And what does that reveal about what you think about white people? It's not good. I'll tell you that much right now. And I know. I have to say it one more time. J.D. Vance was pointing out that any criticisms of Sharia law, and you're labeled a white supremacist by Abdul El Sayed. And Abdul El Sayed saw that comment and decided to label your grandfather a white supremacist who wouldn't want to meet your Indian wife. I feel like I'm taking crazy pills here. You know what it reminds me of, a lot of the comments he makes? And again, you can really feel the anger and the absolute disgust he has for a large portion of this country is it reminds me of Kelly Osborne when she was trying to make the comment about deporting illegal aliens, and she said that hilarious comment where she went, "And who's going to clean your toilet, Donald Trump?" And all the women said, no. And she goes, "Well, in the sense that, well, it's like they think they're making one point. They think that the point they're making is you're also racist, you're also bigoted." And they actually reveal their own biases. They reveal their own bigotry by the way they're attacking people without knowing anything about them. Let's play some more of Abdul El-Sayed. I hope that made sense. I had that in the back of my mind here. I want to play, and by the way, every question that Jesse Waters was asking him, these are all things that he has said and at one point said very proudly. So the fact that he can't give a straight answer on stuff that he at one point endorsed wholeheartedly says a lot. Let's have the cut. We might as well do the Sharia law cut next. This is cut three.
7: So getting rid of Sharia law's white supremacy, can you explain that one?
4: Do you know what canon law is, Jesse? I assume you're Christian, right?
7: Yeah, tell me.
4: All right, so canon law is the name for Christian law. I don't begrudge you your right to practice your faith as you choose. I don't know why the idea that I could practice my faith as I choose is a problem. Nobody is trying to push Sharia law on anyone else, just like I hope nobody is trying to push canon law on anybody else, because we live in an America where you should have the freedom of your religion. So the idea that you have somebody like Tommy Tuberville, right, who, you know, barely was good at coaching football, is out here trying to ban Sharia law when there's less than 1% of the Muslim community in America, as if somehow Muslims are out here trying to push Sharia law, that seems to me to be deliberately targeting the Muslim community because they're different. And I'm just saying that, like, I have no issue with people practicing their faith. In fact, I would never want somebody to push their faith on me, and I would never want to push my faith on somebody else.
7: Good, because no one wants you to get rid of your religion.
4: And so the idea, I'm
7: just
4: saying,
7: no one wants that.
4: So, but when people preemptively go out there and start preemptively passing laws to ban something that's not happening, what you're trying to do is target a very small community because they're different. And this operates. I mean, look, I'm just going to say, there's statistical evidence that the
7: Sharia
4: president and the vice president like to target me.
7: Sharia law in Michigan is kind of scary.
4: Simply,
7: people
4: as a function
7: don't go
4: of my
7: for
4: faith.
7: That.
6: Yeah, I don't think that that's an accurate comparison, canon law and Sharia law. And actually, Jenna Ellis put up, Sharia law is not a religious belief system. It claims authority as a comprehensive civil and legal code and even separate courts. As such, it is fundamentally incompatible with the U.S. Constitution and cannot operate here as a parallel system of law. Of course, El-Sayed knows that, but he's just, again, he's just spinning things. And there's a lot of snarky comments. I know the Tuberville comment, like, that's his way, I guess, of being folksy, maybe. Oh, he wasn't good at football. To me, though, and I'm curious if anyone else feels like this, it doesn't read as folksy. It reads as nasty. Like, it reads as angry and bitter. For someone who, you know, is such a wonderkin success, and everyone thinks he's going to be the next president of the United States. Where's the anger? Why?

joy. Bring back Kamala. Where's the happy, happy, joy, joy? It's feeling really nasty and mean girl over here. He's giving a mean girl vibe. Okay, now I want to play the... This was a doozy. Let's play cut five. He's giving a mean girl vibe. Okay, now I want to play the... This was a doozy. Let's play cut five. He's asked about...

0: I mean, you're dodging the question. Do you want to replace the Second Amendment?
1: I'm just saying that more people are more concerned about seeing a doctor. If we had a right to health care in this country, they probably wouldn't. And I think that'd be a pretty good thing.
2: Wait, pause right there. This stuff pisses me off. What if, El Sayed, people could worry about multiple things at the same time? Here's a wacky idea. What if I think the healthcare system in America needs some improvement? Obamacare didn't really work out for us the way we were told it was going to. I can acknowledge that. I can acknowledge that your dear leader, Barack Obama, the Democrats' dear leader, failed you in many ways. But what if I can also be concerned about the Second Amendment? I don't like the framing of stuff. Like, I have to choose one or the other. His entire thing is set up on false premises and false equivalencies and false options for people. Well, do you care more about your health care or your guns? Well, here's a crazy idea. What if I can care about both? I care about a million things, by the way. And a lot of it's happening the same. I'm a multitasker, and I'm not trying to be a senator. I'm just a radio host, and I can multitask. I'm sure you can multitask, too. I'm sure you can walk and chew gum at the same time. Although, hearing your circumcision comments and some of the other choices you made in this interview, maybe I'm not so sure. Maybe this is difficult for you. But for most people, they can care about all sorts of things at once. They don't have to choose, I'm in the United States of America in 2026. I'm only going to be worried about this one thing. But you know what? Again, everything he's saying actually reveals a lot more about him and his supporters. That is how his supporters operate. Because you know what they have? They have Israel derangement syndrome. So anytime you bring up any topic, they go, Palestine, Israel, Palestine. Ugh! So yeah, if you're surrounded by people like that, maybe you think the average American can't care about two things at once. But we can. We can, in fact. And you trying to tell us that you don't care about the Second Amendment because you think another thing is more important is not going to win over whoever, whatever this interview was for, whoever it was for, whatever the goal was, it went awry. It something went awry and you ended up a train off the tracks here. Because if you think that's going to comfort people who care about the Second Amendment, that you care about healthcare more, if you think that's going to make people who care about the Second Amendment think that you have their backs, you are mistaken, my friend. You are certainly mistaken. Okay, so now let's have another one. This is him dodging the question on if he still thinks the NFL is racist. This is cut six.
0: You said the NFL was racist. What did you mean by that?
1: Look, I think for Colin Kaepernick's sake, I think he should have had several more years in the NFL. Now, I think he's a pretty damn good quarterback. I think, unfortunately, he lost a lot of time. But the bigger question right now when it comes to football, look, I know you guys like to think I don't like football, but I'm happy to line up against anybody who thinks that I don't like football. And I'll just tell you, the bigger issue that we have for football right now is I looked at ticket prices to try and go and see a game with my family. It's astronomical, through the roof.
2: Oh, my gosh. Now, you know what these politicians really don't know is that we've all been weasels before in our lives. We've all done this. Like, we've all been asked a question by a teacher. We didn't do the assignment. We all know what it's like to be a weasel. We can spot a weasel. If you've been a weasel, you can spot a weasel. I've been a weasel, okay? I've had a teacher ask me, where's your book report? And I've said, you know, the funny thing about the book report is the book itself, and I've tried to veer off, distract, hold up something shiny and be like, look over here. Don't ask me again about my book report. It never works. It never works. I've done this. I've given people the runaround. They can feel it in the air. You don't think that people watching this, when you get asked, is the NFL still racist? And you go, you know, the real problem is ticket prices. Well, okay. Well, so ticket prices are more important than the racism, I guess. And so you're okay with the racism as long as the tickets are cheap? Huh. That doesn't sound like the Abdul that I know. You're okay with racism as long as the prices come down on the tickets. And again, it's like, well, can't you care about both? We can care about the ticket prices. But you're saying that that's a bigger issue than the fact that you think the NFL is racist? I don't know about that, mister. I would say racism's gotta trump ticket prices. We've got to root this out. If there's racism in the NFL, then we've got to get to the bottom of this. Forget ticket prices. We've got to abolish the whole thing. There's going to be no need for ticket prices. There's going to be no need for tickets or stadiums when we're done abolishing the NFL because it's so racist. Unless you don't think it's racist anymore, which brings us back to the question at hand. What a disaster of a candidate this guy is. Good luck, Michigan. Mike Rogers must be sitting there going, ooh boy, I lucked out with this guy. We'll be right back.

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4: 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This past weekend, at the second World Humanoid Robot Games in Beijing, a robot called Tian Gong Ultra ran a 100-meter dash in 9.39 seconds. So how fast is that? Well, it beat Usain Bolt, the fastest man on Earth, by 0.2 of a second. In sprinting, that's not a photo finish. It's a blowout. And if we're not careful, the first humanoid robot in your living room will say, "Made in China." 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
5: Again, I don't know what the point of this interview was. I have to assume that El Sayed went in hoping to woo over some undecideds, and I mean, he definitely helped make up some people's minds, I'm sure. Hearing him talk about circumcision and the NFL and everything else, it's an eye-opener. If you thought that this guy was being painted in a bad light by conservatives or media outlets that were taking him out of context, I think that yesterday's interview really put an end to that narrative. This guy is out of his mind. And he's proud of it. And his followers really think that he's great. And I was happy. It's a hard line to walk for Jesse Waters because you want to be respectful. You want to actually have some back and forth. But you know if you don't press the person hard enough that the viewers are going to be pissed off. If you give him an out, if you let him kind of charm his way through the interview, then you're going to get a lot of heat from people. I thought Jesse Waters did pretty well.

0: he kept it light. He did laugh at the more absurd parts of El Sayed's campaign, but he also held his feet to the fire. And, you know, what else can you really do in that situation? This is just... we still have more of these to get to. Mission not accomplished. I don't know what the mission was, but not good. We'll be back. We got more to get to on the other side.
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9: From ABC News, I'm Michelle Franzen. Trade talks remain stalled between the U.S. and Canada. Canadian officials announcing new details on its retaliatory tariffs for American imports after President Trump imposed a 50% tariff hike on some Canadian goods. Effective September 8th, Canada will put into place tariffs up to 50% on some U.S. goods.
10: And they're effectively going to be matching those tariffs that the United States applied to the same goods. Now, they say it's not going to be exactly a perfect match of product for product, but it will be similar. So that means we're going to see a 50% counter tariff on things like steel and aluminum. They had previously been subjected to a 25% tariff. We'll also see a 50% tariff on things like furniture, clothing, and apparel, and tariffs will also apply to some food products as well.
9: ABC's Karen Travers. The Supreme Court has allowed some of President Trump's executive order on mail-in ballots to proceed. The Trump administration says the new rules will make voting by mail more secure. Critics say there's no evidence of widespread voter fraud in U.S. elections. ABC's Jay O'Brien has more.
5: There's a flurry of lawsuits here, and the court did not rule, the high court, on the merits and the contents of Trump's executive order here, which means this issue is likely to be in front of the Supreme Court again. The three liberal justices dissenting here, Justice Ketanji Brown Jackson calling the president's executive order, quote, blatantly unconstitutional.
9: Troubling findings on pro football players and brain injuries.
11: CTE is a degenerative brain disorder caused by repeated head injuries. At least one in four former football players in the NFL who died between 2016 and 2021 may have had it, according to a study in the British Medical Journal. And among those who gave their brains to science, and more than 300 did, nearly all had evidence of CTE. 93.2%. In a statement to ESPN, the NFL says it continuously strives to make the game of football safer.
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9: Crews in western states and parts of the south battling a new wildfire, this one near Dallas, Texas. In Nevada, the Hawk Fire near Reno, still a threat. ABC's Melissa Don is in Reno with more.
17: Residents near Jacksboro ordered to evacuate.
18: Every once in a while, you can hear what sounds like an explosion.
17: Meanwhile, hundreds of firefighters on the front lines battling the Hawk Fire outside of Reno, Nevada.
19: My God, the property's burning down.
17: Residents forced to drive through smoke-filled skies as they made the heart-wrenching decision to leave everything behind. The blaze burning more than 15,000 acres, destroying more than 30 homes.
9: The family of Alex Preddy, the ICU nurse shot and killed by federal officers in January during immigration operations in Minneapolis, is speaking out. Preddy was shot multiple times in the back, holding a phone in one hand. He was also legally permitted to carry a firearm. In an exclusive interview with ABC's George Stephanopoulos, Preddy's parents, Michael and Susan Preddy, say they have not heard from anyone in the Trump administration. They also pushed back on claims their son was an instigator and domestic terrorist.
20: My shock is that he was murdered, and no one has given us the complete truth, or anyone has been held accountable. And it's been 7 months.
21: There was more effort in vilifying him than pursuing justice.
9: DOJ officials say they don't comment on a pending investigation.
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30: Welcome back, everyone, to the Grace Curley Show. A tragic story has occurred in Montana. Details are still coming out about 8 people, including kids, killed after a madman opens fire in Montana before house set on fire. There is still a lot we don't know about this story, but multiple people were killed after a gunman opened fire at a house in Montana before the property was set ablaze. This is from the New York Post. I will keep an eye on this story and let you know more. This happened on Sunday, but we are now getting more reports of the shooting and the family disturbance and what followed, which is sadly just carnage in Montana. We are talking now about a few different stories, and I wanted to hit on something here that's getting lost in all this. So we have this big tent, as the Democrats like to call it, and inside this big tent we have Hassan Piker, who hates Jews. We have Abdul El Sayed, who also does not like Jews, and who also is very open to Hassan Piker's ideology. He's very open to his friendship. And then you have the more establishment Democrats like Hakeem Jeffries and Chuck Schumer. And I have said this before, but I will say it again. The Democrats right now, the Democrats who haven't completely lost their mind, and I know what you're thinking, they've all lost their mind. That's true to an extent. But there is still, there's layers to this. Okay, it's tiramisu. There's layers to this craziness, and there are people who are further out on the craziness spectrum than others. And so for the people who a lot of this is more political theater than it is something they really believe, like a Hakeem Jeffries or a Chuck Schumer, they've been partaking in this theater for 10 years. And I know you could argue, well, it's gone on longer than that. Chuck Schumer's been in there forever. But this Trump theater, this theater that was brought on by Donald Trump, this has really been over the last 10 years. And these people get out there, they say the same lines, they say impeach 45, now it's impeach 47, they say reclaiming my time, they say, you know, Trump is a madman, all this stuff. And that's a level of craziness. But what the Hassan Pikers and the DSA socialists, the Francesca Hongs, I know she lost, but that kind of candidate, what they're adding to this mix is a whole different level of craziness. You have to kind of level up with them or get left behind. So I think that the establishment Democrats like Chuck Schumer and Hakeem Jeffries are at a crossroads. And here are their two options as far as I see it. If you see a different option, chime in. Someone chime in, okay? They can either throw money behind these DSA socialists like the Angie Nixons, the Abdul El Sayeds, who are going to need that money in the general. I know that a lot of them did well in the primaries. Primaries are notoriously low turnout and are much easier to win than generals. Generals are a different ballgame. So yes, did Angie Nixon beat Alexander Vindman, who had $16 million and she only had $1 million? Yes, she did. That's pretty impressive. But does that mean that she is going to triumph in the general? No, sir. And so what these Democrats have to decide, these Islamophobic pieces of bleep, as Hassan Piker put it, do we want to fund and campaign and give money to these radical socialists who have made it very clear that we are on the chopping block when they take over? They do not like us. Do we want to support them in hopes that if they win and they have this success, that they'll look at us with kinder eyes before they bring out the guillotine? And I'm just talking, you know, politically, it's hyperbole here. But before the revolution really comes, are they going to be nicer to us? Is the crocodile or the alligator going to be nicer to us before it eats us because we were helping it? Hey, we helped. Don't forget, you know, I'm Chuck Schumer, and I told him to spend $1 million on your race. So maybe during this takeover, you'll be a little bit nicer to me. Or, and here's the second option, or they either sabotage or just sit it out and let these DSA candidates crash and burn? And you could argue that sabotage and sitting it out can look like the same thing. Do they just sit back, and while they may not actively do anything against these candidates, they just kind of sit back and say, well, we're not going to do anything over and above, you know, what we feel like doing. We're not going to kill ourselves here to try to help you win a seat when we know that eventually you're coming for us. I don't know. I don't know. It will be interesting to watch. I tend to think, and see, the hard part about this for the Democrats is that that second option, the option of sitting it out and letting them crash and burn, you are letting Republicans win in those races. But long game wise, it actually might be a better move for them to save the party. Yes. Are you going to lose the battle? Sure. But if you get on board with these socialists and you throw money at it and they win, you've lost the war. Then it's over for you. This party's not coming back. No, these things don't go left for a little bit and then come back to center. If you go left in this midterm, it's off to the races. We're going full left the whole way. And so that's the issue. Now, Hassan Piker is becoming a real problem for Abdul El-Sayed. And he creates enough of his own problems. I don't have to play the circumcision cup for you again, do I? This man knows how to create his own controversy. So the fact that he is tied hip to hip, birds of a feather, with Hassan Piker, the streamer, is not helping matters. And I had said right after he won his primary, I said it will be interesting now to watch him kind of step away from Hassan Piker. And I thought he would even encourage him, hey, Hassan, can you keep it down? It's clear Hassan doesn't take any of those suggestions. He's not going to be quiet. And this is what, and you know what it reminds me of? It's like when you know someone who, when they're in your corner, they're crazy, but when they're in your corner, there's nothing better. You're like, yeah, I've got a bulldog here. This person loves me. This person's going to fight for me. But you know that bulldog or that pit bull, that it can turn on a dime. And that's what you're dealing with Hassan Piker. It's like, yeah, he's crazy and he's supporting you right now, so that crazy feels good. But if you piss him off, if you tell him, hey, cool your jets or we don't need that right now, there's a good chance this guy goes nuclear and turns on you. So they're dealing with kind of an unhinged character. So this is what Hassan Piker said. This is after the Charlie Kirk, haha, Charlie Kirk's dead, let's sing a song about it, he thinks it's funny. This is after a lot of the different comments that he's made that have been getting heat. This is what he decides to say on a stream. This is cut 9.
3: And you want to know why? Because people don't f*** with Israel any longer. And if Jews in America keep putting this idea out there that they are singularly invested in Israel, eventually someone's going to come around and take action. Not against the state of Israel, mind you, but against American Jews. Okay? We're teaching people the wrong lesson. I don't know how people don't recognize how dangerous this predicament is, how dangerous this is for Jews. You're running around basically tying your entire identity to a country that inevitably will be seen as basically Jewish ISIS. And you're saying, as Jews, this is all we care about.
30: Wow. And over at the CNN panel, they're still trying to, you know, justify and rationalize and excuse what this guy has been saying. And this is what he's saying. This isn't innuendo. This isn't like, oh, I'm saying something and maybe some of my followers can read into it. He is saying exactly what he believes. And if you're a Jewish American, that entire spiel should scare you. That is very scary, hateful stuff that is coming out of that man's mouth, who's now become the poster boy for the Rolling Stone and for the Democrat Party and for Hassan Piker. He's the tousle-haired hottie who Debbie Dingell just can't get enough of. He's a hunk. All the liberal white women, horn dogs, love this guy. And meanwhile, this is what he's saying about American Jews. This is what you are supporting. And I just want to read here because I want to give credit where credit is due. Representative Hillary Scholten from Michigan said Monday that far-left streamer Hassan Piker's comments about American Jews who support Israel are unacceptable. Hassan Piker's calls for violence against American Jews and directly naming a Michigan elected official, Jeremy Moss, are unacceptable. Full stop. Piker is a hack who thrives on hate, shock, and awe because he lacks substance. It's dangerous for everyone. We should all be calling out this disgusting rhetoric so it loses its grip on our politics once and for all. Yeah, and Abdul El-Sayed came out with a really milquetoast, vague statement about, he didn't even name him. You know how in a lot of these comments about anti-Semitism, they won't use the word Jewish? These Democrats, they don't want to say the word Jewish or Jews or anything. And now, when condemning or stepping away from Hassan Piker's comments about American Jews, El-Sayed doesn't even have the balls to say Hassan Piker's name. This is the guy he's been going around with, fist bumping, and taking pictures with, and at celebration parties with, and now he's denouncing him without actually saying his name. If anyone falls for this, shame on you. Just shame on you, because it's so out in the open. Now, Hakeem Jeffries, just to go back here to the establishment versus the radical socialists, Hakeem Jeffries met with Jared Kushner recently, and this has created a whole controversy because now people are mad at him. If you thought people were mad at Hakeem Jeffries before, if you thought these little chocolate heiress commies were mad at him before, then they found out he met with Kushner, they're ready to lose their minds. So this is a video that Hakeem Jeffries put out. A lot of people pointing out that it looks like a hostage video. Can I get a little bit of Cut 11, please?
5: What's up, y'all? Just finished up an event here in the community in Brooklyn and want to give you a little real talk on this Jared Kushner situation. He asked for a meeting and I took it to discuss the affordability crisis that exists that is not a hoax. At the same period of time, I shouldn't have to say it, but I am. No one is going to get a pass. We're going to hold every single member of the Trump cartel accountable.
30: I said that's the part I really wanted to play, Matt. The Trump cartel. So he's hoping that he can make amends for this meeting with Jared Kushner. Because you're not allowed to meet with people now if you're a Democrat. You meet with somebody, you know, unless it's Hassan Piker. A lot of these young Gen Zers who are all jazzed up about the midterms, they're not going to like you if you're meeting with Jared Kushner. And so they're big mad at him, right? So he's fighting for his life by going on to this, whatever he posted this on social media, to say, guys, I met with him, but no one in the Trump cartel. You think using that language, Trump cartel, is enough? You think that's going to do enough for these psychos in your party? They're done with you, Hakeem. They are done with you. Your political career, if these candidates win, Mr. Abdul El-Sayed, the NFL is racist and wants to take away your guns, if he wins, if these other DSA candidates win, Angie Nixon, your political career is over. I think it's over anyway, but it's certainly over if things go where they look like they're going. Everybody's talking about weight loss injections because the results are so dramatic. They work by lowering blood sugar and reducing appetite. So what if you're looking to lose weight, but you're not interested in the painful weekly injections, especially when you hear about some of those intense side effects? Well, that's why doctors created a weight loss supplement called Lean, and the results are remarkable. The studied ingredients in Lean have been shown to lower your blood sugar, burn fat by converting it into energy, and curb your appetite and cravings so you're not as hungry. 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When we come back, we have more to break down here. A lot of people are texting in. 508. I'm actually not going to read 508. It looks like, I wish Jesse would have asked him what he knows about canon law, because I guess, my guess, it is a zero. You know what Jesse Waters did ask Abdul El-Sayed is about the budget. The budget every year in the United States of America. He didn't seem to know that answer. Maybe we'll play that, Matt, in the next segment. There were a lot of questions there were a lot of dodges, and I was glad Jesse kept using that word. Oh, another dodge, because that's exactly what it was. It was like watching dodgeball. You can dodge a wrench, you can dodge a ball. He couldn't dodge a wrench, and he certainly couldn't dodge a ball. Anyone watching that interview knew exactly what he was trying to do, which was skirt around the issues, because his stances on the issues have been made very clear, and the only thing that he could do to appeal to people is completely flip-flop on everything he's ever said, and he didn't want to do that, because I think he really believes the stuff he said in the past, so he doesn't want to flip-flop, so instead, he's just going to dodge and duck and dive and hope that it works. I don't think it will. We'll be right back.
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2: And you can vote in the poll question by going to gracecurlyshow.com. What was the worst answer in Abdul El-Sahid's Jesse Waters interview? Replace right to bear arms with right to health care? Are you circumcised? His NFL dodge? Defense of Sharia law? Or he didn't know how much the budget is?
1: I'm going to say the circumcision one was hard to beat. A close second for me was the budget question.
2: Are you circumcised has 27%. Defense of Sharia law has 33%. Right.
1: Wow.
2: Replace right to bear arms with right to health care is 29%.
1: So you know what? Maybe I'm thinking too much as I'm too online for this question because I agree with people as far as what is it.

0: actually a more frightening answer. It might be the Sharia law one. But viral wise, Matt, like as someone who's online a lot, the circumcision question is everywhere right now. Everyone is watching that. I wanted to mention that one thing I almost made the poll question is Trump is floating this idea of renaming Lake Ontario Lake America because of this trade war that we're in with Canada. Things have been escalating. He's had a lot of comments about Carney, et cetera, et cetera. I just want to go on the record. People might not like what I'm about to say. That's okay. I don't like this. I don't like this. Gulf of America... cool. I'm good. But we're going to start changing all the bodies of water to something, something America. It's just going to get confusing. Keep things. And here's my issue with Trump sometimes on this. He's always renaming things and buildings and airports and everything else. My whole thing is create something new. And I know you're not going to probably create a new lake. So I get that this is a little bit off of what I'm saying. But if you want stuff to be named after you or named after America or have new names, then you got to find new stuff. You got to create new stuff. This stuff that's already named, I do think you got to keep it. Because I didn't like when the left was trying to rename things. Oh, I don't like the name of that middle school. Oh, that guy's racist. Oh, I didn't like that. It's too subjective. We've got to have things that kids can learn about in history books and understand where they are and what they are. And I'm not on board with this. And I don't think Lake Ontario is a bad name. And I think a lot of people know exactly what it is. And I don't think by changing things, it's necessarily going to stick. I don't think that. And so I was okay with Gulf of America. I gave that one 2 thumbs up. But that's where it ends for me. You get to rename one body of water. You don't get to start renaming everything. I mean, at least it's Lake America, and he's not saying Lake Trump. But even so, it's a no from me, dog. Keep it Lake Ontario. Figure out this trade war. Leave that lake alone. We'll be right back.
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8: Welcome back, everyone, to The Grace Curley Show. Joining me now to break down the latest in the Lindsey Clancy trial is Nate Eaton from East Idaho News and from the Courtroom Insider. Nate, it seems as though, unless I've missed something over the last 2 hours where I've been on the air, that the closing arguments will not be today. Do I have that correct?
9: Not today, Grace. Likely tomorrow. That's what we're looking at, as the expert rebuttal witness has gone a little longer than originally planned.
8: Can you talk to me about this rebuttal witness and what was happening today on the stand with him and what he was trying to argue?
9: So this is a psychiatrist. Many people believe that this person might be the state's strongest witness, the Commonwealth's strongest witness, and that's why they saved him for the last. He's, you know, pretty level-headed. He met with Lindsey Clancy multiple times after she committed these alleged crimes as recently as this year. And he believes that, yes, she was mentally ill. Yes, she did something horrific to her children. But that she knew what she was doing, and because of that, she should be held criminally responsible. Now, the defense, on the other hand, got up and said, how many postpartum women have you worked with in your practice? How many postpartum women with psychosis have you worked with? Do you really know these things for sure? And you know, I hate to say, Grace, that it's been similar to other testimony we've heard, but this has been the theme throughout the whole trial. It's going to come down to expert versus expert. Some experts say she has it. Some experts say she don't. Who is the most convincing? Who are the jurors going to relate to the most? Who are they going to, at the end of the day, determine, yeah, she did or she didn't? That's the question.
8: As far as their disposition on the stand and delivering these testimonies, has there been one expert where you've kind of said, okay, that person's giving the most sobering, trustworthy account of things? Or do you really think that different people are going to have different number one, number two, number three experts?
9: I would say just based on comments of people watching in our audience and my observation, that the witness today was pretty level-headed, pretty Dr. Kirk Halperin's his name. He clearly he was hired by the Commonwealth, so the question becomes, is he going to sway his opinion toward them? He said that it wouldn't. But he was able to, you know, clearly state his his reasonings. But the other day, Grace, the defense called these two experts that have testified in high-profile murder cases, the Unabomber, Dahmer, these huge cases over the years, and opinion of who this Commonwealth is calling. So, and they all seem to make really good points. That's the thing that it will become, you know, what is that? And maybe it comes down to the how they're presenting their arguments or how the defense is presenting their cross-examination or how the prosecution's asking their questions. That's kind of, you know, the observations that I've seen.
8: There's also, it seems like, a belief from Dr. Halpern that there wasn't a voice. And for me, and I'm not an expert on how these trials go at all, Nate, but for me, I'm sitting here going, how are we ever going to know that? How can anyone prove or not prove whether or not she heard a male voice telling her to kill her children?
9: Right. Yeah, that's, I think, the crux of the whole thing. Because if they could somehow prove that, yes, a voice told her to do it, that she had to do it then, that she had to do it when Patrick was out of the house quickly, and that the voice overcame her, well, that's, if you can absolutely prove that, that changes the case. But you can't prove it, so you're going with what she told the chaplain, which the chaplain testified, and there's no reason at all to doubt the chaplain, that when Lindsay came out of consciousness, when she woke up after her suicide attempt, they pulled the tube out of her throat. One of the first things she said is, "My children are safe. I'm so glad they're safe," meaning they were safe with God. And then she told the chaplain that the voice told her to do this. And she told that to a few other experts all after the fact. There was not one witness who testified that before these crimes happened, she told them, "I'm hearing a voice to tell my children, to take my children, to kill them, and to take my life." Now, the witness yesterday had some interesting perspective, the expert saying that he believes Lindsay Clancy took her children's life because she wanted to end hers. She wanted to end her life, but the one worry she had was, my on earth by themselves. They need to come with me, and that is why she killed them. That's his professional opinion. So whether she heard the voice or not, that's what it's going to come down to. She says she clearly did. All the psychiatrists that treated her beforehand said she never said anything to us about a voice.
8: Oh, interesting. Nate, I also wanted to ask about the question about whether this expert had heard Patrick Clancy's 911 call. I was curious, why do you think the defense was asking that? What are they trying to suggest with that?
9: Well, this is for people that, you know, are kind of new to the case or just tuning in. This was the most memorable part, I would say, of this whole trial. It was Patrick Clancy discovering Lindsay and then going inside and discovering his children. And the judge did not permit it to be live streamed at all. And it was horrific. I did not hear it, but my producer was in the courtroom. Other people I know were in the courtroom. And they said it was just horrifying to hear this. And today, Patrick Clancy brought this Kevin Reddington brought up the call. This was made by Patrick Clancy. And the doctor did not listen to the 911 call. And he said, "Did you hear it? She was only making grunting noises, Lindsay was." And you know, maybe he was hinting at this to say that this was a legit suicide attempt. She was serious about taking her life. This wasn't something that was fake. This wasn't something that she, you know, slit her wrists casually and then jumped out the window to stage something, you know, which has kind of been a theme early on in the case. This was a serious attempt. And I think that's where Mr. Reddington was going with this, to show the jurors that this was a legitimate suicide attempt. She was suicidal. She did want to end her life. And on the call, you can hear that she cannot speak much. She's grunting. And then Patrick Clancy makes the horrific discovery that his children are gone.
8: I also wanted to get a quick summary, if you would, about what was happening with this motion for a mistrial. I know that the judge denied that motion from Kevin Reddington, but what did it have to do with Clancy and the faith element here that has come up before? We saw the prosecution, what a lot of people thought was act inappropriately when asking Lindsay Clancy's mother-in-law about mortal sin and being a Catholic. That came up again and has seemed to really anger and frustrate Kevin Reddington, who asked for a mistrial. Why the second time was this brought up, and why do you think the judge denied this motion?
9: It not only angered Reddington, it angered the judge. This was brought up yesterday, and the prosecution brought it up the first time about a week ago, and the judge immediately, the prosecution asked, are you aware that in the Catholic faith, murder is a mortal sin? The judge immediately called for a sidebar, then instructed the jurors to discount that question and not even think about it. Yesterday, during the prosecution's questioning, the witness who had met with Lindsey Clancy voluntarily said, without kind of being asked, he just kind of brought it up, that in the Catholic faith, murder is a mortal sin. Judge stopped. Jurors were sent out of the room. Reddington stands up and says, Your Honor, we put a lot of time and effort into this trial, but I'm going to have to ask for a mistrial. This woman's faith has nothing to do with the law. This is not about religion. This is not about her faith. It's come up twice now. It needs to stop. The prosecution said, Your Honor, we did not provoke this out of him. We'll have a talk with the witness. And that's what the judge said. He said, I'm not going to grant the mistrial, but you have a very strong talking with your witness and say he cannot bring up the faith. It doesn't have anything to do with it. And then he brought the jurors in and he said, do not consider that. Do not consider it at all. You cannot play on the woman's faith when making your decision. Grace, the expert, was not a witness on theology. It would be different if right. religion was part of the case and he had a theology degree and could talk about the sin. That's not anywhere where it was and where it went. And, you know, thus far today, the same witness was back on the stand and the faith did not come up.
8: Yeah, very, very strange. I wanted to ask, Nate, before we wrap here, what is it looking like outside the courtroom? I know you, whether you're there or not, I know you have producers and other people who are on the ground there in Plymouth. Is it still a large crowd of supporters? I know yesterday there were some counter supporters or, you know, some counter protesters. I don't know how you describe it. But what is it looking like outside the courthouse today?
9: Yesterday was definitely busier than today. There were not as many people there this morning, but there still are people coming. I imagine tomorrow with closing arguments, it will be packed. The courtroom will be packed and people will be there. There are people that have traveled from across the country, from California and other states to be there. People that felt they're Lindsey Clancy supporters or they've had experience with postpartum themselves. One interesting thing, Grace, I've covered a lot of trials, and most of the time the attorneys involved don't speak to the press, the prosecution and the defense. They'll often go in a side door. They'll often go, you know, maybe underneath in a tunnel or whatever. Sometimes they have to go in the main doors, but they don't speak to the media. Kevin Reddington is speaking with the media. He's not divulging anything he shouldn't, but he walks out the front doors and he'll stop and talk. And today, as he was coming in, the media gathered around him and a man started to ask him questions and he turned and he said, I'm not going to talk to you. You're a biased weasel. And he kind of.
8: Yeah, that was John DePietro, who actually, yeah. I did a TV hit. I started the show with this today. I did a TV hit with John on Friday, and I didn't realize at the time that he was covering this so extensively that he was actually, you know, at the courthouse. But when we did the hit, he had his umbrella. It was raining, and I was like, oh, wow, John must be really, really giving a lot of details here on his show about this. And so then today I see it says John DePietro versus Kevin Reddington, and I'm like, what are these two fighting about? And now I'm seeing John DePietro's on Twitter basically saying, I respect Kevin Reddington a lot. It seems like John DePietro is trying to say this was a miscommunication.
9: Yeah, that's what it sounds like. We got video of the thing and I put it on my ex account of them, the altercation. And he tried to stop Kevin and say, no, I think you're misunderstanding the person I was talking about. So I don't know all the back and forth and what happened, but it was interesting to see this defense attorney stop and call out a commentator, you know, call out somebody right there in front of all the cameras and just walk on in. But I think that shows the demeanor of Kevin Reddington. He doesn't give a crap, I guess you could say. And that's what might be so endearing to the jurors. Jurors might find that quite endearing. For others, it could rub the wrong way. For others, they could say, I don't like the way he's presented these arguments for her. I want him a little bit softer type of attorney. You shouldn't, as jurors, you shouldn't consider personality. You shouldn't consider emotion. The judge will tell them all of this. He'll give them the instruction after closing arguments. And then they will go in and they have to stick to the law. But at the back of your mind, those little things can add up.
8: Nate Eaton, thank you so much. We always appreciate having you on. I know tomorrow is going to be a big day as we are expected to hear the closing argument, so hopefully we'll be able to talk to you and touch base then. Everyone follow Nate on X. It's at Nate News Now. He's the news director at East Idaho News, and you can also follow at Courtroom Inside, and they do a great
9: read. Things can't add up.
8: Nate Eaton, thank you so much. We always appreciate having you on. I know tomorrow is going to be a big

0: 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We have private lessons and date night every Friday. 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
1: Oh! Welcome back, everyone. You know what else is something funny I just realized is that I never really talked about Abdul El Sayed's doctor controversy, where he has an MD. He's not a licensed doctor. He throws that around a lot. It's not 100% accurate. And this is, again, it goes back to this theme, this pattern I'm noticing. Troy Jackson, the lumberjack, Graham Plantner, the oyster man, Gustavo Gorilla. He is the union electrician who doesn't pay his dues and also failed out of the apprenticeship program. There's a lot of people who are presenting themselves as one thing, and then you look at the credentials, you look at the resume, you look at the facts, and it doesn't really match up. Nick, you're up next on the Grace Curley Show. What's going on, Nick?
2: Hey, Grace. Hey, about the interview

0: a different take on it. It was an awful interview. Okay, all they did was scream over each other. After 3 minutes, I turned it off. Couldn't get anything out of it, whether it's the guest or whether it's Jesse. I mean, Jesse ought to stick to monologues. That's my first point. My second point is this thing about the Lake of America. This guy's got to get serious about his job, okay? I voted for him 3 times, and you know what? I'm tired of him. I'm just tired of him. He's destroying this party. We're going to lose both houses in November, and he's the person responsible, and I'm just sick and tired of his crap, his stupid stuff. He talks about childish stuff, sophomoric stuff. Get serious. You're the president of the United States, for God's sakes. That's all I got to say. I'm sick of this guy. Thank you.
1: Thank you, Nick. I appreciate the call. Let me do the first part, and then I'll get to the second part. The first part about them screaming over each other, I don't know. I thought Jesse did a pretty good job. I understand what you're saying about, I mean, there was no chance that this was going to be a really deep conversation. They were both trying to get their jabs in. I will say, if it hadn't been for the circumcision comment, I think Abdul El-Sayed could have spun this as a win for him. I think he could have spun it as, you know, making good points or having a couple of good, you know, back and forths. But I think that once he said the circumcision thing, he just gave Republicans exactly what they wanted. As far as the second one goes, I don't agree with you that we're going to lose everything. I don't like to think like that. I don't think that's true. I also don't agree with you that if we do lose things, it's going to be all Trump's fault. But I think that I would be lying if I didn't say that Nick is speaking to a Trump fatigue that a lot of people have. And even though I have no doubt that Trump can care about the ballroom and Lake Ontario and the Strait of Hormuz and the price of gas and the midterms, I have no doubt that he can care about all those things. As I said earlier in the show, people can care about a lot of things at the same time, especially someone like Trump. I do understand why for someone like Nick, who's already exhausted and already frustrated, that when you see a headline like that, it makes your hair stand up because you think this is not what needs to be a top priority. And it's probably not a top priority. A lot of times he just throws things out there. But I'm not going to undermine or, you know, try to negate your point there, because I think there's a lot of people out there who can relate to that and say, come on, is this really what we need to be worried about right now is Lake America? Let's focus on the midterms. Let's focus up here. So thank you for the call, Nick. Call back again. I also wanted to just give a quick shout out here. It's August 25th. Matt, do you know what August 25th is? Do you know what this day is?
2: 2 weeks before football starts.
1: Yes, yes. Very exciting for you and Abdul El-Sayed. He's going to challenge you to some football stats. It's also my son Billy's first birthday. And so very quickly, just want to wish my baby boy Billy a happy first birthday. He is an absolute joy. And thank you for everyone who's been on this ride with me as, you know, I've become a mother on the air. And it's been a joy. It's been the best part of my life, and I'm happy that I still get to do this show with all of you. But we're going to have a big celebration for my little one who turns one today. Oh, and I just now I'm getting texts in 508. Nick is a DSA voter. I don't want to do that, though. Like, is there a chance as a seminar caller? Sure. But is there also a chance that he voted for Trump 3 times and he's frustrated and he doesn't think that enough's getting done? And maybe he's not giving Trump enough credit for everything Trump has done. Trump's done an amazing job with illegal immigration. Trump's doing a lot of things he's not getting credit for. But I'm not going to dismiss Nick as, oh, he's voting for DSA, he's an idiot, he's whatever. Because I hear this stuff in my day-to-day life from people who I know are not DSA voters, who I know are not seminar callers. I do hear from people who have a lot of fatigue and who see these kind of headlines and get annoyed and are worried about the midterms. So there's some validity to it. There's something to consider there. All right, everyone. That is it for me today. Howie Carr is coming up next. He's going to have a show for you. You don't want to miss it. And I will be back tomorrow for our Hump Day show. Over and out. God bless. See you then.
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4: From ABC News, I'm Michelle Franzen. Word today, iconic country music singer, actress, and philanthropist Dolly Parton has passed away, her public relations team announcing that she passed away peacefully in Nashville, Tennessee. Parton was known for her silky vocals, including on one of her biggest hits, I Will Always Love You. Dolly Parton had faced several health issues in the past few years. Again, Dolly Parton has died at the age of 80. Trade talks are shelved for now between the U.S. and Canada. Canada detailed its response to the U.S. 50% tariffs on Canadian imports. Canada's finance minister says that they'll match those tariffs starting September 8th on certain U.S. goods. ABC's Elizabeth Schulze has more on the brewing trade war.
5: What the U.S. has imposed here, $20 billion, accounts for about 5% of the imports, 5% of the stuff that we buy from Canada total. But of course, now you've got this new threat of Canada, another $20 billion, that dollar for dollar. And then the risk becomes, how much more does this escalate? When you hear that rhetoric, this is an incredibly closely entwined relationship. There is the potential for this to escalate further and even dent that number more when you think about the cost for people at home.
4: A new estimate from the Yale Budget Lab says it could cost the typical American household $1,100 per year. In Pennsylvania, state health officials say two people have died from the measles. They're the first deaths in the state from measles in 35 years. Governor Josh Shapiro says those deaths occurred in Lancaster County and says the majority of cases in the state are those of people who are not vaccinated.
6: This disease does not respect county lines or religious lines. It goes after all who are unprotected.
4: The CDC shows there are a record number of measles cases nationally for a second straight year. 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
4: Thousands of people in Gary, Indiana, still without power today, nearly 2 weeks after severe storms tore through, downing power lines and trees. Some residents have had to deal with dwindling food supplies at stores. Many areas are not cleaned up yet from that storm damage. More from ABC's Alex Perez.
9: Thousands left in the dark, including Regina Gary, still without power. She spent the past 2 weeks hunting for food and ice to keep her diabetic mother's medication cold.
10: That's scary for me because I don't want to make her sick. So it weighed on me pretty heavy.
4: The city's mayor and state power company estimate power will be fully restored by midnight. CIA Director John Ratcliffe is reportedly in Moscow. ABC News has learned from meetings, although there's been no official comment from the CIA or Defense Department. A Ukrainian official tells ABC News Ukraine agreed to not strike Moscow during this visit. ABC's Marcus Moore says there's more information on the nature of the meetings, although Ukraine has been making gains.
11: Ukraine has managed to hit targets deep inside Russia, and that's notable because they've been hitting oil-producing facilities, and Russia has had to shut down some of those facilities, and it's caused a bit of a fuel crisis in Russia. In fact, in Moscow and parts of St. Petersburg recently, there have been gas lines, people trying to get fuel. There's also been rationing fuel.
4: I'm Michelle Franzen, ABC News.
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0: Welcome to the Howie Carr Show. 844-500-4242, 844-500-4242. Breaking news, just as we go on the air, Dolly Parton will not be down for breakfast. She is dead at the age of 80. Just yesterday, she was giving a health update, and now I guess there'll have to be another health update. If you ever hear me give a health update, you can, go short on the odds. I think that's the way it works. But, she seemed like an okay person. I remember in 9 to 5, that was a good movie. I remember the elevator door.
1: opening. You know, it

0: opens and they're going on their vacation, you know, on their weekend, Friday, and then like 2 seconds later the door opens and it's Monday again. I thought that's really good. That's a memorable scene. I know I've always remembered it. But anyway, her husband just died, and I don't know what her personal life was. But she was a star. You know, she had one of those museums like the really big Nashville country stars have her own place like Graceland. Not quite Graceland, obviously, but still, it was a big deal. And so she's now gone. 844-500-4242, 844-500-4242. All the texts are already coming in here. $4 gas, $6 diesel, no end in sight, and Trump is talking about Lake America. Voted three times for the guy. I can't take much more of this BS. Wake the F up. You know, I sort of understand what you're saying, but yesterday Caroline Kennedy put out a tweet or an X, and she had a picture of Kamala Harris. And she said, think, you know, this woman, this wonderful woman who happens to be black, capitalized black, could be our president. And think what a difference it would make. And Bill Ackman immediately tweeted back, you can't be serious. That sums up my reaction as well. You can't be serious. You have no choice. 844-500-4242, 919. I can't believe you didn't start with Chuck Berry's My Ding-a-Ling. You know what? We could start with My Ding-a-Ling, given what happened last night and at the appearance of Abdul Al-Sayed. They were talking about ding-a-lings, he and Jesse Waters, and it was a strange moment, and I'm not sure, you know, Al-Sayed Abdul is desperately trying to get some kind of traction in the black community. Detroit, obviously, huge part of the vote in Michigan. And so he claims he's an African because he's from Egypt. He is an Egyptian. But, you know.
1: He's an Egyptian!
0: But, you know, they're Africans and they're Africans. You know, Elon Musk is an African. John Kerry's wife, Mama T, is an African. So I don't know that that's really a big deal. So he had to up the ante again, and this isn't going to be the last time he ups the ante. So now he is for reparations. So I don't know, you know, if he expects he's going to pay the reparations. I mean, and again, these people are calling everybody colonizers. I don't get this thing. Their descriptions are they call themselves working class, even though none of them have ever had a job, let alone a blue collar job. And now these people, many of whom like the Egyptian, like Francesca Hong in Wisconsin, like Gustavo Gordillo in New York City, who's from Peru, you know, they just came into the country, or their parents came into the country, you know, 20, 30 years ago, and now they're calling us colonizers? I don't get it. 844-500-4242. 603. The Best Little Whorehouse in Texas was another movie Dolly was in with Burt Reynolds. Great movie. Yeah, she was good. I mean, she was more of a, I considered her more of like a, you know, a celebrity type than a, I mean, I guess she had great country songs, but I don't consider her like a Loretta Lynn or a Tammy Wynette, you know, from really one of the classic, you know, or a Patsy Cline. You know, she's not, she, to me, I mean, but that's the way, that's just my taste in country music. 844-500-4242, 844-500-4242. I just don't understand about this whole thing about the sex change surgeries. I don't, you know, they paint themselves into corners when they're talking about gender, just like Ketanji Brown Jackson, you know, saying that she couldn't define what a woman was because she wasn't a biologist. Now she's saying it's a Kafkaesque nightmare to require voter IDs. She dissented from the Supreme Court kind of tepid ruling on allowing Trump's executive orders to go through, sort of. And, you know, does she know the meaning of the word Kafkaesque? I don't think so. I don't think she knows the meaning of a lot of words. But, you know, everybody knows what a boy is as compared to what a girl is, and vice versa. You know, you don't really have to twist yourselves into a pretzel to come up with the definition, unless you're trying to, patronize a tiny, tiny percent of the population, which is the people formerly known as transvestites. Now they've been rebranded as transgenders. And for this guy who went to medical school, to say what he said is just crazy. It makes no sense. Any more than Ketanji Brown saying she's not a biologist, so she doesn't know what a woman is. 844-500-4242. So this is Abdul Al-Sayed. I guess this is the most played cut of his interview last night with Jesse Waters. Some people were saying Jesse wasn't hard enough on him. He's not a good interviewer and all that. I thought he did a fine job. You know, he got the point across that this guy's a duplicitous socialist Islamist. Or maybe I should say communist. Cut one.
1: So, Abdul, you're a doctor, right?
2: Selectively. I am.
1: So you think it's okay for a parent to slash his kid's thing off? You think that's okay?
2: I mean, do you really want to have this conversation? Are you circumcised?
1: Yeah, but I mean, that's a personal question.
2: Okay.
1: Doctor.
2: So you probably should want to move on.
1: Is circumcision's different than castration?
2: I think it's a problem that you think that you get to decide what happens between a parent, a doctor, and a patient. And I'm just saying that, yes, circumcision is surgery on a kid's ding-a-ling. So if you really want to bring that up, you can. I just think you guys are really selective about how you want to talk about these things.
3: Abdul, Michigan's not going for that. That is sick stuff.

0: Is that Chuck? That doesn't sound like that version I know. The live version. That's the famous one is the live version. But anyway, so in my experience, a circumcision is just is rather a minor procedure to probably enhance the health of the male infant or child, whereas castration is a catastrophic mutilation of the body that changes everything, and it makes you dependent on artificial synthetic drugs for the rest of your life. It's insanity. I mean, you don't, if you're not having a problem with part of your body, you don't mutilate it. I mean, it's one thing if it's a cosmetic surgery, you know, you don't like your nose. Okay. Do a little work on your nose. But I mean, your genitalia, you think that's like a cosmetic procedure? Is that what he's saying? Good Lord. 844-500-4242, 844-500-4242. What a strange place the Democrat Party finds themselves in now with this, get guys like this Egyptian and all the rest of them, actually. Angie Nixon in Florida, the Christian seminarian in Texas, Talafrico, who hates Christianity. I mean, what is it? Do they really think they're going to fool the real working classes? We'll play some cuts from about the working classes too, about where they're going. 844-500-4242. I'm Howie Carr.
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0: 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Jared, what's the poll question? What are the results thus far?
1: Today's poll question, which you can vote in at HowieCarshow.com, is do you agree with Abdul El-Sayed that circumcision and castration are pretty much the same thing? Yes, no, or I'm not a biologist.
0: No.
1: 87% of the audience says no.
0: Only 87%?
1: Well, 11% of the audience are not biologists,
0: Sally. Okay.
1: And 2% say yes.
0: All right. Okay. 603 says, strange how convicted rapists, when given the choice, choose chemical castration, not the knife. I'm sure forced surgical castration by the state would be deemed cruel and unusual punishment. Good point. Good point. The Eighth Amendment to the United States Constitution prohibits cruel and unusual punishment. And they may, it's making it sound like the, you know, this guy, you know, like these kids are just going in there that are 8 years old and they're just, like saying, well, you know, I want to get a, pirate hat instead of a sword at the museum, you know, or at the toy store. They're not capable of making the decisions. I never ran into a kid when I was a kid or any time since then who wanted to have to make that decision. It's crazy. 844-500-4242. Circumcision, says 603, protects against infection and cancer. It is remarkable that a physician would equate the two. He is a graduate of a medical school. I do not believe he has a medical license, and I don't think he ever has had one.
2: This is the house of learned doctors.
0: 207, it's not just castration, which is just the testicles. That's enough. This is emasculation, removal of all male parts. A circumcision is a snip of skin. Yeah, a circumcision is done for health reasons, usually. I mean, I think it can be botched and hurt, you know, and cause trouble down the road, but in the vast majority of cases, it doesn't. It's just a simple, it's like getting your tonsils removed, only a lot simpler, I think. 844-500-4242. 508 says, Dolly loved animals. She absolutely loved America. Very patriotic Dolly show down in Myrtle Beach years ago, a class act. Yeah, she was a nice person. I mean, no one has a bad word to say about Dolly Parton, I don't think. Maybe they do, but I don't know of anybody. Dave, you're next with Howie Carr. Go ahead, Dave.
3: Howie, cut out the circumcision talk. Really, cut it out. Anyway, no, I can't help but think.
0: Do you think I've ever brought up circumcision on my show unless someone else would bring it up?
3: Yeah, I'll drop it. Anyway, I can't help but think, hearing the news about the Iranian threat on the little boy there. Well, he's not such a little boy anymore, but I can't help but think that Melania's got to be in his face saying, all right, Daddy, what are you going to do about it? So hopefully he says the hell of it and gets this job done and everything get back to normal again, you know?
0: Yeah, I know. It seems like, though, if this thing's really going to work, they're going to, it really would be better if they didn't have to, destroy everything, just the economy. It'd be better not to have to kill a lot of people. But, you know, now the Wall Street Journal, which hates Donald Trump with a passion, they less and less even pretend to be a Republican newspaper, at least in the news columns. They're saying, oh, the Trump administration says all the oil is getting through, but the experts say there's very little oil still getting through the Strait of Hormuz. And I'm just tired of this. 844-500-4242. 781, throw in vasectomy just for the hell of it. Yeah, well, I mean, vasectomy is a whole, that's a whole different thing. That's a, that's not to be confused with castration or emasculation or any of that stuff. 844-500-4242. Yeah, I think that, you know, all of these physicians that are performing this gender affirming surgery, they're going to be in for a lot of trouble down the road because they're going to get sued. They're already getting sued, you talk about people being in prison for a crime they didn't commit for 10, 15, 30 years. I mean, when someone chops off your body parts, your life is never the same. I mean, you're damaged. You are never going to be a whole person again. And especially, they're going to do it when you're not even of majority. You're a minor, and they're going to do this and let you do it. And you don't think people are going to sue down the road for doing this to them? And I don't think that's a frivolous lawsuit. If someone did that to somebody I loved, then I would be all in favor of them suing. I'd try to stop it, though, first of all, even if it meant kidnapping the kid. 844-500-4242. I'm Howie Carr.
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0: The texters are telling me more about all these rebuilt below-the-belt procedures that I want to know about. I don't have any need for it to know all this stuff. I'm not planning to have anything done. I never was planning to have anything done, and I really, it's like learning the rules of cricket. It's just not necessary. I've got better things to do with my time. Mark, you're next with Howie Carr. Go ahead, Mark.
20: Hey, good afternoon, Howie.
0: Hey, hi.
20: Have you ever noticed that these male left-wing politicians, they all have one thing in common? I mean, and I noticed it on this El Sayed guy recently. They all have the Fertakta bracelets, you know, with the big brown beads or the fabric, raggy-looking bracelets, or even the cheap plastic one. Charlie Parker is famous for wearing them. It drives me crazy. And, you know, and what are they trying to show by wearing these things?
0: I have no idea. I don't understand this guy at all. I mean, what is he? What's his whole rap? I mean, why did his family come to the United States if they hated it so much? Same thing with Ilhan Omar. Why would you go to a place where you despise everything? Mark,
20: I mean, who's coaching these guys? Who's telling them what to say when they're in front of a camera on national TV? I mean, all they have to do is ask him a couple of questions, and they expose themselves.
0: Right. I mean, whoever's telling them, they should fire them because they're really not doing a great job. This is a great one here on the Michigan. ICE just picked up a child rapist, and Jesse Waters asked him the obvious question here. Cut five.
21: Abdul, you got a guy in Michigan.
22: So are American citizens.
21: You got a guy.
22: Let me just say something. Okay,
21: to get back to the conversation about the broader issues.
22: Okay.
21: Well, you cut me off, Jesse, and you said we're going to have a good conversation. So I'd like to do that. I just want to answer the point. When I travel the state, and I have traveled my state, more people are asking me about how they're going to afford their gas and groceries. They're not asking me about immigration.
22: Well, they also don't want to get molested. Abdul, you got a guy here from Southeast Asia, molested a kid. ICE just picked him up. You want that guy to stay in Michigan?
21: I'm glad that guy got picked up, but that's a different thing than saying that INS would not have picked him up. Jesse, you're too smart for this.
22: Come it's on. A bureaucratic that is a gotcha game you're game. Playing, one and that's guy, a dodge.
21: You point to him, you say,
22: you need guys ICE, to get ICE these guys out of the country.
21: And therefore, ICE, we need ICE. I'm just saying, look, playing by your own rules. When we had INS, we had fewer people doing the things that you're
22: talking
21: about.
22: That's because Biden didn't blow open the border back then.
21: When we had that.
22: All right, that's because Biden didn't blow open the border back then.
21: That's not an ICE question. That's,
22: all right.
21: That's a CBP question.
22: No, you guys let in a ton of people, and we got to get them out.
0: We didn't used to have this problem. Yeah, You used to have to sign an affidavit. You used to have a sponsor to come into the country, and the sponsor would sign and say he would support you if you so that you wouldn't become a charge on the state, a public charge. You used to have to go down to the police station every 6 months and give a good account of yourself that you hadn't committed any crimes. Those days are long gone. And why did it take him 3 seconds to respond when he said, "Are you glad that guy's off the street?" Why did it? Wasn't that an automatic yes? I would think it is. Sean, you're next with Howie Carr. Go ahead, Sean.
1: Hey, Howie. I was thinking about this. I don't know. What do we call it today? Gender reassignment, sex change.
0: They call it gender reassignment or gender affirmation. I call it genital mutilation, I think, is the and juvenile genital mutilation. That's even worse. But isn't that what it is? It's mutilating genitalia, isn't it?
1: Absolutely. So as I'm thinking about it, we let murderers out of jail in this state because their brains aren't fully developed if they commit the offense
0: for
1: a certain age. Yet we're letting children, honestly, make these decisions.
0: Sean, I don't think you can get a tattoo if you're 14 or 15 years old. If you can't get a tattoo, how can you agree to genital mutilation?
1: Well, you certainly can't smoke. You got to be 21 now, I believe.
0: Yeah, you're not allowed. You're not allowed to buy cigarettes if you're under a certain age. Period. Nobody under, if you were born, I think, in the 21st century, you're maybe like up to 2020 to 2005, you're not allowed to buy. After that, you're not allowed to buy cigarettes, period. Yeah. How is that possible? I mean, cigarettes aren't good for you, but, it's better to be smoking a couple of packs of Marlboros a day for 10 years than it is to get your family jewels chopped off. You can recover from most of the time, smoking two packs a day when you're young. You're not going to regrow the family jewels. I agree. Chris, what are you laughing at, Taylor? It's true. I'm not a doctor. I just play one on C-SPAN sometimes. Chris, you're next with Howie Carr. Go ahead, Chris.
2: Hey, Howie. Long time, many times. You know,
0: thanks.
2: The problem is these people are perverts. And they're pedophiles, and no kid has this stuff in their mind. There's a grown up somewhere that's put this in their mind.
0: Right, I agree.
2: Need to be if it's a school teacher doing it, they need to be fired. If the school has that as a program, it needs to be shut down. And I'm not sorry to say, if it's a parent, they need those kids taken away because this is abuse. You know, a child depends. All kids depend on us. You know, growing up in Massachusetts and in an inner city project, I lived on D Street. Eventually, ended up in the Weymouth projects. I mean, the neighborhood took care of you. The grown ups, even in the bad neighborhoods, they looked out, and if you did something wrong, they watched out for you. But now it's like kids can't depend on the grown ups to look out for them. You know, the grown ups are like, "Oh yeah, sure, go ahead and do something as crazy and insane as getting your male junk chopped off." You know, these people really need to be arrested. And until that happens, they're going to keep going. And when that guy's in the interview, I don't know why the interviewer is looking at him going, "Well, okay, so you're a pedophile. You want to talk to little kids about sex. You're no different than a
0: Or how about a, how, or if you want to, if you don't like the word pedophile, they say, "I don't want to have sex." How about statist? How about, isn't it a way of torturing a kid? Male or female? You're hurting the kid. Why would you do something like that? And you're right, the projects, the projects weren't perfect, obviously. There's a lot of terrible stuff going on. That's where Whitey Bulger came out of. But think about what happened a couple of years ago when Michelle Wu, they had the transvestite, the transgender party in South Boston, and one of the transvestites died of a drug overdose. The cops came in, and they find five little kids naked in the back room. And Michelle Wu would never release the police reports. Remember that? 84. I remember it. One of the many police reports they never opened for us. 84. They never gave us. They never turned over. 844-500-4242. when you hear the word pharmacy, you probably think of the same old thing. 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

0: that he's making that are about the size of dimes, and that you can just stack them up, as he says in the ad. Silver Dave, what's happening on the precious metal front right now this month?
1: Howie, thanks for having me on. Things are very exciting right now. 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And we're very happy about that. So it's going quite well, Howie.
0: Yeah, it's, I wish I had some down here on the Cape. I'd like to hold them up for the camera. They are really cool, the silver bits. Now, it, you know, silver's had kind of a rocky ride this year. Am I right about that, Silver Dave?
1: Oh man, definitely. We've seen an all-time high at the beginning of the year. Silver price went up to around $120, and then it dropped very fast down close to around $75. Now the silver price is still hanging around 75. However, you know, last year the silver price was around 30. So, you know, most guys are up double, if not more than that. But for a brief period of time, you were about 4X, and then it came back and kind of leveled. But it does look like we're getting ready to see some price movement again. I won't be surprised if we see another bull run in this next coming month.
0: You know, you sent me a story. Is silver or Bitcoin the right choice for you? I don't understand I don't do any research on it, but I don't understand why you would want Bitcoin or crypto when you could have silver or gold.
1: Me too. The thing is that a lot of the cryptocurrencies are made to appeal to people who are interested in an alternative to the conventional system. The problem with the cryptocurrencies is that they aren't anything. What I mean by that is that silver, the value of silver and gold comes from its usefulness as a material to make things. Mm-hmm. And more than 50% of all patented things in the U.S. Patent and Trademark Office have silver somewhere in the ingredients. Well, Bitcoin and the other thousands of cryptocurrencies that are out there, they don't actually have any usefulness to keep. And as Warren Buffett says, it operates on the greater fool theory, the idea that you're going to sell it to the next greater fool for more money. And that's the only theoretical value the cryptos have, is that you're going to sell it to the next guy for more money. But it's not a material. You can't use it for anything. You can't make anything without it. You can't even see it. And it doesn't actually exist except on your computer.
0: So you have... You have in the if you follow the European media, they have the Iranians have been hacking in to British power plants. Now, who's to say that the Iranians or the North Koreans or some, you know, Dr. No type freelance terrorist group couldn't hack into all the Bitcoin cryptocurrency and just wipe it off the face of the earth, wipe it off the face of the planet? Is there? I mean, if you don't have physical assets, what do you really have? I mean, am I being a Luddite by saying that, Silver Dave, by asking that question?
1: No, I don't think so at all. I think that is a very legitimate concern, and to me, not only do I think it's possible something like that could happen, I would even say that I think it might even be likely that someday something's going to go wrong, and that the people that own the cryptos are going to see it go back to zero. Now, it might go up for a period of time and then go to zero, and then you've got nothing. But when you have a physical silver in your hand, when you've got silver bits in your hand, you know that they're there. It's not theoretical, and no one can hack them out of your pocket on the internet. So I'm much, much more, my bias is towards actual things, tangible things. And so I like silver, I like gold, I like tools, I like equipment, I like things I can use. But the cryptos, to me, it not only is it not anything, but they even refer to them as coins when they are not coins. They refer to the process of accumulating Bitcoin as Bitcoin mining when it isn't mining. And when you call things by the imp-

0: proper name, that tells me it's fake, that there's something hiding here. Like, they're trying to tantalize people with these words that aren't correct.
1: Bitcoin mining, it's like having a unicorn ranch, right?
0: Yeah, unicorn ranch. Oh, yeah, come to the unicorn ranch. Whoa, wait a second. I have a feeling that there's a scam when you tell me to come to your unicorn ranch.
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0: 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And that'll be coming out at 4:45 tonight. 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
0: Sunday.
1: So if you're getting into the White Mountains, into New Hampshire for the last few days of summer before Labor Day, stop on by Local Silver Mint, and you're there every day, right? 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
0: I'm there some days. 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I really love them.
1: Yeah, if you remember the old dimes before they made them out of alloys or whatever they make them out of now. These are like the old style dimes, and they're really cool. 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The ridges. They have the ridges on the side like an old dime.
0: That's right.
1: 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I think you'll like them. I have a bunch. I'm probably going to get some more. 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Check him out today on YouTube on the Local Silver Mint channel. 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I'm Howie Carr. 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
6: Parton collected 11 Grammy Awards over her seven-decade career. She also starred in well-loved movies like Steel Magnolias and 9 to 5, and was a prominent philanthropist in addition to running her own theme park business, Dollywood. Her publicist did not provide a cause of death. A statement reads, Dolly Parton's legacy is one of love, compassion, and resilience. Mike Dubusky, ABC News.
5: Dolly Parton was 80 years old. Canada outlined tariffs on U.S. goods today, set to go into effect September 8th. That in response to the U.S. 50% tariffs already in effect on certain Canadian imports. Here's ABC's Karen Travers.
8: And they're effectively going to be matching those tariffs that the United States applied to the same goods. Now, they say it's not going to be exactly a perfect match of product for product, but it will be similar. So that means we're going to see a 50% counter tariff on things like steel and aluminum. They had previously been subjected to a 25% tariff. We'll also see a 50% tariff on things like furniture, clothing, and apparel, and tariffs will also apply to some food products as well.
5: A day after the Trump administration announced countries doing business with Iran would face secondary sanctions, China is responding, saying it will defend its cooperation with Iran and safeguard its rights and interests. Thousands of customers remain without power in Gary, Indiana, after severe storms nearly 2 weeks ago. ABC's Alex Perez says the state power company is facing scrutiny.
9: Some fuming at utility company NIPSCO for not being able to restore power quickly enough and have filed a class action lawsuit. NIPSCO said the storm caused extensive damage, but that they remain committed to restoring power safely and as quickly as possible and will fully cooperate if an investigation is launched.
5: You're listening to ABC News.
10: 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And yes, I told you so.
5: Health officials in Pennsylvania say two people have died due to measles, the first deaths in the state from measles in 35 years. Pennsylvania Governor Josh Shapiro now urging people to get vaccinated.
2: Both of the individuals were from Lancaster County, and both were unvaccinated. We hope and we pray that those deaths will be the last.
5: The CDC shows a record number of measles cases nationally for a second straight year, with 2,700 cases reported across 45 states. Health departments reporting that the vast majority of cases involve those not vaccinated. In Texas, the father of slain high school track star Austin Metcalf is speaking out in an ABC News exclusive interview on his son's killer making a bid for a new trial. Carmelo Anthony was convicted of fatally stabbing Metcalf during a track meet last year. A judge rejected the defense request for a retrial. ABC's Aaron Katursky sat down with Jeff Metcalf and asked what he made of the verdict.
11: Did you get justice?
12: No. There's no such thing. I got handed a life sentence. We don't ever get to see Austin again. We don't get to talk to him. We don't get to hug him.
5: Carmelo Anthony was sentenced to 35 years in prison. There could soon be a quicker way to get around L.A. An air taxi will be hovering around the city during the 2028 Olympics. Once approved by the FAA, it will fly between downtown L.A. and several other locations. Michelle Franz in ABC News.
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13: Good afternoon. The Savings Bank of Walpole, the Savings Bank of You news time is 3:05. Top headlines this afternoon. Local health professionals are reminding parents to get their kids vaccinated before they head back to school. Speaking of back to school, students across the region head back to the classroom this week as Keene State students return. And a Hillsboro man has been convicted on animal cruelty charges after more than a dozen turtles were found dead along Bog Road in June, as officers say many appeared to have been run over with a UTV. Meteorologist Joe Shaka is calling for partly sunny in the low 70s today, mainly clear skies tonight in the mid-50s, partly sunny on Wednesday near 80, mostly cloudy Thursday again near 80, and cloudy Friday, some isolated showers in the upper 70s. The latest on these stories and more coming your way in 24 minutes in the WKBK News Center. I'm Abby Trombley.
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16: 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All kinds of ways to watch me if you're, if you want to continue to follow me after, my C-SPAN week ends, on Friday. Joining us now is a guy I work for on occasion, Chris Ruddy. He's the CEO of Newsmax, which is one of the big cable news stations, and he's a confidant of the president. He lives in Florida, member of Mar-a-Lago, and he's like me, a former Rupert Murdoch hand back in the old days. And I just thought he'd be a good person to talk to as we approach Labor Day about what's going on. Chris Ruddy from Newsmax, thanks for being with us here on the Howie Carr Show.
11: Howie, great to be on. I would only qualify that by saying you said we were one of the cable news. We're the only cable news channel in America that represents America. So we'll just say we're the only one from now on.
16: Okay. All right. All right. Hey, Chris, my first question for you, you used to stay in pretty close contact with Lindsey Graham. He would call you at night, and you knew him. What do you think is going to happen tonight in this runoff in South Carolina? The latest poll I saw, the Ralph Norman and Darlene Graham Nordone were within one-tenth of a point. What do you think is going to happen?
11: Well, I'm hearing that it looks pretty good for Ralph Norman. And I don't know his sister. I never met her before. I knew Lindsey very well. I knew him for 20 years almost. And I supported him. I thought he was a great senator. I didn't agree with everything he stood for. But I support Israel, for instance, national security issues. I thought he was great on those. And I'm disappointed that the sister was picked largely just because she's the sister. And she didn't really have any experience in public life and doesn't have any experience, any political or record of supporting conservative candidates or causes. And she's going to be in a Senate seat for the next 20 years. I would have preferred, and I think
16: if she wins,
11: in South Carolina.
16: if she wins tonight, she's going to win tonight, though. You know, that's the thing. The thing is that you know the way he is. I mean, you know, when she had that disastrous debate performance last week, he didn't cancel or anything. He just he still went down there and you know, gave a great speech in Myrtle Beach, trying to push her over the top.
11: Well, it was Newsmax's debate, by the way. Greta was with Newsmax, and we asked the question. She didn't know anything about Taiwan. I mean, that's a little unusual. It's a big issue in the news a lot. Like, so it would show that she's not tracking news that much.
16: Yeah, I mean,
11: I'm hoping the best, but they're saying the polling data out that we have on Newsmax.com right now is that it's neck and neck between her and Ralph Norman.
16: Yeah, and she also didn't know what the population of South Carolina was. That didn't get as much play, but that seemed kind of disturbing that she thought she said there were 50 million people in South Carolina. I know a lot of people have been moving down from the Northeast, but I didn't know it was that packed of a state, you know?
11: It's, I think she seems like a nice lady. She's sincere, right? But she says the Republicans need to talk more about health care and education access. Okay, fair issues in a general election. That's not usually what our main priorities of the conservative, typical conservative. So it makes you wonder. And she said her brother talked too much about national security. I don't know. I think the president sometimes makes these decisions. As I've told him before, nobody bats 1,000. I think he bats a lot higher than most of us, right? But he doesn't always bat 1,000 on these. I didn't endorse either candidate. I thought Russell Fry, the congressman, was the best choice of all of them. He came in third.
16: He was the youngest one, right? He'd be there for the duration,
11: Trump guy is a strong guy, strong conservative. Like, hey, you get this guy in there, and he's been a strong supporter of the president. But I think the president, you know, we'll see. Hopefully Darlene will work out if she wins. But again, you know, we're seeing sometimes things happen that just aren't like completely clear what's going on, right?
16: Yeah, what about the new press secretary? You know, people are speculating. This is, I guess, Caroline Leavitt's last week, and she was great. And you know, she's a good New Hampshire girl, and lives in South Florida like you and I do in the winter. Who do you think is going to take her place?
11: What about Howie Carr? Do you think he would be willing to leave Boston to go there?
16: Like William Tecumseh Sherman, if nominated, I will not run. If elected, I will not serve. But it's, you know, how about Scott Jennings? Do you think that's serious or not?
11: I think he's being considered. I think he's a strong conservative, good guy. I don't have any reason to question him. But I think, you know, the president's sort of funny on these issues. He'll pick somebody he likes that's on TV, I think, or surprise people on this. He loves

0: going through the process of it, because it's like picking the winner in the Apprentice show, right?
1: Yeah.
0: And seeing who's going to get fired and who's going to win. So stay in. So he likes it. But I think at the end of the day, you know, the messaging of the White House has not been so great, because the president has a really good track record, but nobody knows about it. Like, they're not talking about all the successes.
1: Well, I mean, but he seems to get off the rails sometime, like talking about changing the name of Lake Ontario. I mean, that's kind of a crazy thing to be talking about, isn't it?
0: Well, the president likes, he's like stream of consciousness, right? He just he gets sidetracked on issues. So the job of the White House press secretary, but also the team at the White House, is making sure that there's coordinated messaging. Mm-hmm. We find like a lot of the White House people don't go on the TV shows. Like occasional secretary will come on from the cabinet. They don't go on. They're told not to go on by the White House. And then none of their junior staffers, some of them that their job is communications, don't go on any shows. You probably find it's hard to get them to come on. And it's in, frankly, I've never heard anything like it. You don't want people to talk about the administration on podcasts, radio shows, TV. Like, what's going on there? Are they thinking straight over there? And so, you know, we've had this. I've actually written about it. It's not new. I've said, like, they don't get their message out because they don't put anyone on air.
1: Well, someone just texted in and says, can you please ask Chris if he can get Newsmax on Sirius? He wants to be able to listen to the show like Fox is on. I think all the other major cable stations are on XM Sirius. Is Newsmax on?
0: So they have 10 liberal leaning to a 12 information channels, liberal. And they have Fox, and maybe they have Breitbart part-time or something. But they don't have Newsmax. They won't put us on. We've asked them many times. They won't put us on. I think, you know, I can't tell you the reason. I'm guessing there's a, you know, with 12 liberal stations, there's a bias there. And what I suggest is, I used to have SiriusXM. I don't listen to them anymore. I listen to AM, or I listen to Newsmax on my app. And right. I don't pay the fee. I just don't.
1: Well, that's the thing. I mean, they're fading. They're, you know, SiriusXM is they've lost a lot of power, especially with people going with the Bluetooth, Spotify, whatever, you know, in the car. So you'd think they would want to put you guys on just to, you know, just have another attraction to get people to pay the subscription.
0: We reach about 50 million people regularly. So you think, like, hey, we would get more subscriptions than any cost it would have to put us on. So you think it would be, but the liberals don't make decisions based on bottom line economics. They make it on political points of view. But we're bypassing them. I would strongly encourage the guy that asked the question and others, download the free Newsmax app from your iPhone or Android. 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You can get free access to our other channels. And you can listen in your car anywhere in the world. We have podcasts and all sorts of things. So, and I'm sure you're doing that type of thing too.
1: We are. We've got
0: 15 million people have downloaded the app.
1: Yeah. Andrew says, I hope it's Scott Jennings, if for no other reason that it'd take half of CNN's ratings with him. And and when he's done, go to 60 Minutes and piss off the libs there. I think Scott Jennings, you know, he was a guy, an aide to McConnell. He's never made the big money. He's now making the big money. I don't think he wants to go to the White House. I mean, it was a great job for Caroline. It was a, you know, a great move up. But I think, you know, for a guy like Scott Jennings, it would cost him money to go there.
0: Yep. And Caroline, you discovered Caroline, I believe, right? You put her on radio, didn't you?
1: Yeah, I you know, she had run for Congress, but we put her on radio. Yeah, she's fantastic.
0: I remember getting a call from a guy named Howie Carr saying, a person you got to have on Newsmax. We had Caroline as a paid contributor on Newsmax. You remember those years? Fox wouldn't have Caroline on. She was banned. The pro-Trump people were banned from Fox.
1: Right.
0: And Caroline got the attention of the president being on Newsmax, which we're glad. And so she went on to bigger and better things. But it shows you Newsmax can have a real impact with these great personalities and people. And we're putting people on that Fox won't put on.
1: Yeah, and I mean, Kevin McCarthy, you know, who wasn't a bad guy, but he tried to knock her off when she was running in the primary, even though she was running against a guy who wasn't even from New Hampshire, and they spent $10 million to dust her up, you know? So, you're right. I mean, she never fit in. I think now she fits in with the Fox people. They love her. But, you know, Fox goes with a winner, don't they? I mean, that's one thing we both learned from working for Rupert Murdoch,
0: well,
1: isn't it?
0: They go with winners, and then they decide you're not a winner, and they don't have you on anymore. I mean, they opposed the president in 16 and 20 and 24. They froze out him and his family for a couple of years on Fox. They wouldn't cover any of the rallies. So, you know, Newsmax is consistent, and I can tell you we're going to remain consistent no matter what.
1: What happened to Tucker Carlson? What's your theory, Chris Ruddy?
0: Well, I never talked to his psychiatrist to understand exactly what happened. It's a joke.
1: I get it.
0: But, you know, I Tucker was a god for conservatives and tremendous force. And overnight, he's just gone downhill ever since leaving Fox. At Fox, he was getting a little weird, I thought, on the Ukraine stuff and the pro-Russia stuff, and I disagreed with him. But overall, I would say he was good, great. But he then leaves, and, you know, between the UFOs and the Jewish conspiracies, the anti-Semitism stuff scares the hell out of me because we know the danger anti-Semitism poses. I'm a Catholic. You're a Catholic. But we know at the end of the day, you know, the Nazis killed the Jews first, but when they went into Poland, they rounded up all the priests, and they killed 5,000 priests. Because they were a threat to the state, you know? Do you really want these type of people running things?
1: It never ends.
0: Saying there's some positive things to the Nazis.
1: Yeah, it never ends with the Jews. That's the lesson of history, and they don't seem to understand that. So, Chris Ruddy, I'll see you when we get down to Florida again in the fall, and you know, it's good to talk to you, and I like being on with Bianca every once in a while, every week or so.
0: Well, we love having you on anytime you want to be on, and I would say tonight we're going to be covering the South Carolina results live on Newsmax. So check us out on cable or in your streaming and or apps, and tune in.
1: Could be a late night if the polls are correct. It's could be a nail biter. All right, Chris Ruddy from Newsmax, thanks for being with us. We really appreciate it, and you have a great channel, and we enjoy watching it. Thank you. That's Chris Ruddy from Newsmax. 844-500-4242. I'm Howie Carr.
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2: Today's poll question, which you can vote in at HowieCarshow.com, is do you agree with Abdul El-Sayed that circumcision and castration are pretty much the same thing? Yes, no, or I'm not a biologist.
1: I'm not a biologist, but I feel that I can make I can answer the question definitively. No, they are not the same thing.
2: 93% of the audience says no, 6% say they are not biologists, and 1% says yes.
1: All right. Okay. 844-500-4242. 844-500-4242. Someone says Fox jumped the shark on election night 2020. I agree. I go back and I watch it a little bit now, every now and then. I'm watching it right now. There's just Dolly Parton's death is just dominating the programming. But, you know, I can take it or leave it, really. I don't watch it as nearly as much as I used to. But, you know, and Chris has a vested interest in saying they've gone regime controlled media. But, you know, they as much as they are not what they used to be, they're still better than the Wall Street Journal, which is it's the same company, but the Wall Street Journal, the New York Post, the California Post, and Fox News. And, you know, the New York Post is probably furthest Republican, and the California Post, I guess. I don't read that regularly. But, you know, the Wall Street Journal is not that much different than the New York Times, at least on the news pages. I don't think. 844-500-4242. Limerick guy says, great guest, Howie. Have him on again. We will have him. We'll have him on again. He's a good guy. And I like him. He's an ink stained wretch. He started out as a newspaper man. And that's what Rupert always used to say, that he said, you know, whatever happens, you know, when he started buying the Fox, before the Fox News Channel, he had the Fox Network, and he said, don't you guys worry. He would come to Boston and tell us that, the Boston Herald, every Christmas. He said, don't you guys worry, because we're always going to need newspaper guys, because they produce the content, the product. They know how to do the reporting. He's 94 now, and I don't think you'd say that, but it used to make us feel good back in those days. 844-500-4242. I'm Howie Carr.
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0: Good afternoon. As children in New Hampshire get ready to head back to school, Dartmouth Health Children's Pediatric Infectious Disease Physician Patrick Passarelli is reminding families to make sure their children are up to date on vaccinations. Parents should talk with their child's doctor if they're unsure about which vaccinations are needed. Passarelli also recommends families consider vaccines for flu, RSV, COVID-19, and HPV. He says there's no need to space out routine childhood vaccines.
5: When people start to space out their vaccinations, it risks getting infected with the exact things we're trying to prevent before you can get in for the next vaccine. So I always encourage people to kind of stick to the regular schedule as much as they can.
0: The routine childhood vaccine schedule has been extensively studied, and Passarelli encourages families to stick with it as much as possible. Families with questions should talk with their healthcare provider or another trusted medical source. The back-to-school season is getting underway across the Monadnock region, with most local public schools welcoming students back this week and Keene State College preparing for a busy move-in weekend. First-year Keene State students arrive this Thursday, with move-in scheduled from 8 a.m. to 3 p.m., and drivers are being warned to expect heavier traffic and possible delays around Winchester and Main Streets. Motorists who don't need to be in the area are encouraged to find alternate routes. Returning Keene State students move in on Sunday, and classes begin the following Monday. Meanwhile, many area school districts, including Keene, Monadnock Regional, and Fall Mountain, start classes on Wednesday, while Conval, Hinsdale, Jaffrey Ridge, and Winchester begin on Thursday. A Hillsborough man has been convicted of animal cruelty and wildlife violations after conservation officers say he intentionally killed and injured painted turtles along Bog Road back in June. Authorities began investigating after 15 dead turtles were found along the road, many appearing to have been run over. Witnesses also reported seeing a man stop his UTV, pick up a nesting turtle, and place it in the road and step on it, severely damaging its shell. The turtle was rescued and taken to New Hampshire Turtle Rescue in Nottingham. Conservation officers later set up surveillance and say they witnessed 78-year-old Charles Puccio committing similar acts. Puccio pleaded guilty on August 18th to misdemeanor cruelty to wild animals, along with two wildlife violations. The injured turtle remains in rehabilitation, but is expected to make a full recovery and be released next spring. Now, with a look at your forecast, here's meteorologist Joe Shaka.
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7: Partly sunny today, highs 72 to 75. Mainly clear tonight, lows 53 to 56. Partly sunny tomorrow, highs 78 to 81. Mostly cloudy Thursday, highs 77 to 80. And cloudy Friday with a few showers, highs 75 to 78. I'm meteorologist Joe Shaka from the WKBK Weather Center.
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1: 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We are here on C-SPAN 2. 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And this is my new book, Mass Corruption, Volume 2, The Text. If you want to order it, go to HowieCarrShow.com and click on store. There are lots of other great books there, and we'll tell you more about them as we go through the week. Joining us now on the line is Kimberly Ritchie. She is the Assistant Secretary for Civil Rights in Department of Education, and we're just having we wanted to talk as we approach the beginning of the new school year. Kimberly Ritchie, thanks for being with us here on the Howie Carr Show.
3: Hey Howie, it's such an honor to be with you. Thank you so much for having me.
1: So what should parents think is going to be different? I guess the first thing I should ask you, you guys are dealing with the Harvard situation and some of these other schools that don't want to play ball in return for federal funds. Are you having any luck whatsoever with negotiating with some of the so-called elite schools?
3: Yes, Howie, thank you so much. I'm so glad you started with that. I assumed that your listeners would have a keen interest in the administration's work with regard to Harvard, and I'm so proud to report that we have worked extensively to protect Harvard students from discrimination, especially in light of the Supreme Court's recent decision in the Students for Fair Admissions case, which, of course, as you know, found sweeping racial discrimination in admissions at the university. My office, the office that I get to oversee, is actually currently investigating Harvard for continuing to illegally consider race in admissions, in addition to continuing acts of anti-Semitism. So I am currently investigating Harvard, but as you know, over the last year, the administration has found Harvard repeatedly in violation of certain provisions of federal law. But we are staying committed. We're staying focused. We're going to use every tool in our toolbox to protect the students at Harvard from ongoing discrimination.
1: Now, correct me if I'm wrong. I don't follow this as closely as I should, but isn't Yale just really giving the Trump administration the finger, and everybody in the the beautiful people are saying, "Oh, Yale, what a great place," and Harvard shouldn't even be trying to negotiate? Is that a fair description of the situation between Harvard and Yale?
3: Yeah, you know, I think we have engaged so much with Yale over the last year and a half, Howie. There have definitely been ups, there have definitely been downs, but we are seeing movement. I'm proud of that. We are focusing on continuing to enforce the law, and we're going to continue to do that. We're going to make sure that these schools know and that these schools understand that under Title VI, under Title IX, when the law says you cannot discriminate on the basis of sex, that means biological sex. And when it says you cannot discriminate on the basis of race, that means every race, any race, color, or national origin. So we are certainly seeing movement, and that is thanks to the president's leadership and to Secretary McMahon's leadership.
1: All right. Now, you know, you the cudgel that you have obviously is cutting off funds. But you know, then the universities like Harvard, they just go to the courthouse in Boston where you have all these people like the judge who said Harvard wasn't discriminating against white and Asian students back in the back, you know, 6-7 years ago. It had to go to the Supreme Court. You keep getting hamstrung by these federal judges, don't you?
3: Yeah, I mean, that has certainly been a challenge, you know, and I think our position, the Trump administration's position, is that we know what the law says, we know discrimination, and we're going to continue to root it out. And, you know, Howie, one of the things that we've had to do is really step back and examine all the tools that we have at our disposal. Of course, you mentioned the biggest one, which is the ultimate withholding of federal funds, which means that, you know, once we do find a school in violation, we take the appropriate steps, we follow the appropriate processes, and we are ultimately able to withhold funds. But we also have other tools. And, you know, last year, the Department of Education actually placed Harvard on heightened cash monitoring. So we do have these other tools that we are continuing to use, and we are going to continue to use every tool at our disposal to hold schools accountable.
1: Yeah, you know, we read stories in places like the Boston Globe, which is an apologist for Harvard, obviously, and they say, oh, the schools are having to cut back on their administrators because of the reduction in federal funds. And let me tell you, Kim Ritchie, I think you probably know this, but that makes most of us very happy who voted for Donald Trump. That there are so many more bureaucrats and administrators. There are more administrators now in most of these schools, and the more the quote-unquote elite they are, the more likely it is. There's more administrators than there are faculty members. It's crazy.
3: Yeah,
1: people
3: who
1: are teaching courses.
3: Right.
1: It's crazy. There's no need for this.
3: That's right. That's right. Yeah. No, I think that's something that we see across both higher ed and K-12, Howie, and something that, you know, that I know states are certainly looking at. But there are situations where educational institutions can certainly be top heavy. And of course, one of the things that we advocate for is, as we believe that those closest to the student know what's best for those students. And so we certainly want to see as many resources as possible going straight to students, going straight into the classroom. And we're going to continue to emphasize that.
1: How about the, and you know, I don't know what the federal policy can be about that, but there are all these surveys that are coming out that the percentage of the American people who think that a college education is worth the investment in time and financial resources is lower than it has ever been before in the history of polling. And what I think I know why I think it is, but why do you think that is?
3: Yeah, you know, I think that there are hardworking Americans out there who are having to take a step back and really evaluate what is it that I want to do with my future? What are the options that are going to allow me to achieve my goals? And, you know, as you indicated from the polling, individuals, families, students are really taking a step back and saying, is that degree that I'm going to waste hundreds of thousands of dollars on, is that going to get me what I want for my future? Is that the best path forward? And I think that, you know, we've seen higher education institutions move so far to the left and so far towards, towards indoctrination that, you know, that parents and families are just saying, is that really what I want for my student? Do I want to spend that kind of money? Is it going to get me the job that I want to get? And then on top of it, is the college going to be pushing ideologies that we as a family or we as parents or students just flat out disagree with?
1: You know, it seems that there are a lot more private schools in the Northeast than the other parts of the country, but they're all over the country. And the marginal ones, the smaller ones, the ones with lesser endowments, the less prestigious ones, they seem to be toppling over at an ever increasing rate. I mean, how many of these colleges do you think are going to be around in 20? I mean, or how many are going to be gone in 20 years? These smaller private schools.
3: Yeah, that's a great question, Howie. I don't know that I know the answer to that. You know, I personally went to a private Christian undergraduate college, only had a couple, you know, 2,000 or 3,000 students. It was a great education for me, but at the end of the day, higher ed is going to have to adjust and figure out whether they are meeting the needs of their consumers, whether they're meeting the needs of customers. And if they're not, they're going to have to adjust to make the right kind of changes. And frankly, just justify to American families and students about why an investment in their institution is worth it.
1: We're speaking to Assistant Secretary for Civil Rights of the Department of Education, Kim Ritchie. What about transgender athletics? I mean, it's still a contentious issue, just in most places. What is the Department of Education doing to protect girls' rights in both higher ed and secondary education athletics?
3: Yeah, thank you so much for that question, Howie. You know, one of the best parts of my job in getting to oversee the Office for Civil Rights is that OCR is responsible for enforcing Title IX, which, of course, as you know, is the federal law that protects educational opportunities for women and girls. I'm so fortunate that this is my third time to get to serve in OCR. And what I can tell you is that under President Trump's leadership and under Secretary McMahon's leadership, this is the most aggressive Title IX enforcement in OCR's history. As you know, the prior administration gutted Title IX, interpreted in a way where it protected everything other than biological sex. And so we are fully focused on restoring Title IX to ensure that women and girls not only have equal access to education and athletics, but that they have access to intimate facilities where they're not forced to change or use restrooms in front of biological men. And so we are going full force. We are fighting tooth and nail to hold schools accountable. From enforcement against the main Department of Education to, going back to Harvard, how we started our conversation today. We are starting to see movement, and the NCAA updated its transgender athletic participation policy to limit competition in women's sports. And Harvard, after that, then removed its prior transgender inclusion policy from the university handbook. So we're gonna keep fighting tooth and nail to protect the rights of women and girls to have that equal educational opportunity that Title IX affords them.
1: Do you think Charlie Baker, the former governor of Massachusetts, who was quite a disappointment to a lot of us in the state, especially in his final term, do you think he's interested in the issue of protecting women's rights in intercollegiate sports in the NCAA?
3: Yeah, that's a great question. You know, I want to say again, we were so pleased that the NCAA did update its transgender athletics participation policy. There are still a lot of schools out there that are still allowing individuals to participate in athletics based on their gender identity. And that deprives women from athletic opportunities. And so we are going to continue to focus on that. We believe that Title IX requires schools to provide athletic opportunities for biological females, and we're going to fight tooth and nail to secure their rights under Title IX.
1: Great. And if people think that their daughters are being discriminated against either in the public schools or in colleges, is there a website that they can go to get help from the Department of Education or from the Office of Civil Rights?
3: Yes, Howie, thank you so much for that question. I just got to have this conversation yesterday. My message to parents is do not wait. If you believe that your child is being discriminated against, if you believe there are biological males in your daughter's dressing room or locker room or restroom, come to OCR. If you go to the Department of Education's website, there is an Office for Civil Rights tab, and there is a link at the bottom of that page that allows parents to file an electronic complaint online. OCR is going to continue fighting on behalf of women and girls, and we want those complaints.
1: Can you send that to Jared, my producer, so we can put a link up? We can tweet it out so people can have that if they need it, because it's very frustrating when this stuff happens and you don't know where to turn, you know, and it's just

and your kid is, you know, devastated. You know the way it is. And it's just, it would be nice to have a place. It would be nice to have a place to go. So send that to. Jared, if you would talk to Jared off the air. Kim Ritchie, the assistant

0: Nauset Beach Inn year after year. Many of us think of Cape Cod as the place to be during the summer, but it's super special during the off-season as well. I visited Nauset Beach Inn in Orleans this summer and spoke to several listeners. Jim says he's been coming for the last 7 years. We come here in season and off season. That's a quote. It's actually better in the off season, he said. 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I'm Howie Carr.
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1: Howie Carr is back.
2: 844-500-4242. The problem is with a place like Harvard, they've got an endowment of $55 billion or so, and they just think they're going to wait out the Trump administration. But I just like to see them, causing them to have headaches and to have to rethink their insane, racist, classist policies that have they've been so detrimental to the whole society. And I hope the Trump people keep going after them. What I'd really like to see is a tax. You know, when they in the first Trump administration, they put in a tax of, I think, 1%, and they made it sound like it was a the end of the world. And they want a millionaire's wealth tax. They want a tax on the money income in Massachusetts over $1 million a year, because everybody has to pay their fair share. Harvard, though, not so much. Harvard pays in lieu of taxes, and I've often said, as a former property owner in both Cambridge and Boston, I paid more of my income in property taxes than Harvard ever did. And in Harvard, we give so much back to the community. What do you really give back to the community? Come on, who's kidding who? Rob, Bob, you're next with Howie Carr. Go ahead, Bob.
3: Oh, okay, Howie. First of all, whatever happened to Mama T? We have no idea. I'm in North Carolina, your former abode.
2: Right.
3: And we'd like to know what happened to Mama T. And I recall a couple of famous quotes from Mr. Dean Rusk and Robert McNamara. We'll fight them over there so we don't have to fight them over here.
2: Yeah, well, I think Mama T is it's in some kind of a convalescent or nursing home. She's not doing very well. I don't think anybody has seen her in public in many years, have they, Bob? I don't think so.
3: I don't think so either. Right? Of course, I miss her husband, Forbesy. Brilliant.
2: Yeah, he's the. By the way, people who don't know who not a regular listener, Mama T is Teresa Hines Carey. She was married to John Forbes Carey. She was married to John Hines, the senator from Pennsylvania, who was killed in the plane crash. And then Carey married her. She was the second heiress worth nine figures that he married. Well, the first one was Julia Thorne from the main line of Philadelphia, and the second one was Hines, an Angolan immigrant from Pittsburgh, the other side of the state. I'm Howie Carr.
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6: From ABC News, I'm Michelle Franzen. The entertainment world is mourning the passing of music and cultural icon Dolly Parton. Here's ABC's Matt Rivers.
7: In a statement released by her family, they said in part, quote, a rhinestone life that shone bright enough for the world to see. Parton had been dealing with health issues for a while, and as recently as August 21st, she was quoted in a People article saying she was still working while trying to heal from issues that cropped up. She had canceled a planned Las Vegas residency the year prior due to those health concerns and others, but in her typical upbeat way, she said she planned to be back at work soon.
6: Dolly Parton's publicist said she died peacefully in Nashville. She was 80 years old. Canada is issuing a series of retaliatory tariffs on U.S. imports in response to the 50% tariffs that the Trump administration imposed on Canadian goods coming into the U.S. Canada officials say they were offered a deal from the U.S., but it was not fair. Ontario Premier Doug Ford telling ABC News the auto industry would be hurt the most by tariffs, and he urges the U.S. to come back to the negotiating table.
8: He's treating us worse than the communist China. And I just want to make sure that we have a fair deal for both sides, because right now it's hurting American workers and it's hurting Canadian workers. We're the number one customer in the world to the U.S.
6: Canada's tariffs could be as high as 50% and expected to take effect September 8th. Prosecutors in the trial of Lindsay Clancy, the Massachusetts woman charged with the murder and the deaths of her three children, calling their final rebuttal witnesses. Her defense attorneys say she was suffering from postpartum psychosis when she strangled her children. A forensic psychologist on the stand today disputing that.
9: Tried to cast doubt on the argument that it was psychosis by highlighting that she only heard this voice in her head once, that her systems were kind of inconsistent with that, that she was more likely disassociating in those moments.
6: ABC's Peter Haralambos, closing argument. Expected to begin this week. You're listening to ABC News.
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6: The war with Iran and the war between Ukraine and Russia keeping gas prices elevated than what they usually are at this time of the year. Gas Buddy's Patrick DeHaan tells ABC News if trends continue, it could be the highest gas prices seen on Labor Day.
13: Even if the national average does see slight relief, we'd still have to drop significantly down to $3.83 a gallon to avoid setting a new Labor Day record.
6: The national average for a gallon of gas is hovering around $4.08. Pennsylvania Governor Josh Shapiro urging people to get vaccinated for measles as his state combats the worst measles outbreak in more than 30 years. Two people died from the disease in Lancaster County. Governor Shapiro said the victims and the vast majority of cases are among those who are not vaccinated.
14: This disease does not respect county lines or religious lines. It goes after all who are unprotected.
6: There have been nearly 400 confirmed cases of measles in Pennsylvania this year alone. A federal judge in New York today rejecting Ghislaine Maxwell's challenge to her conviction, finding all her claims meritless and frivolous. Maxwell was convicted of 5 felony counts in connection with convicted sex offender Jeffrey Epstein and sexual abuse of young girls over the course of a decade. A federal appeals court upheld her conviction and the U.S. Supreme Court declined to take up her petition. Maxwell tried to vacate her conviction and 20-year prison sentence, arguing documents released in the Epstein files supported her claims. Michelle Franzen, ABC News.
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16: 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Top headlines this afternoon. New Hampshire voters will head to the polls on September 8th for New Hampshire's primary election, with a handful of contested races on both the Democratic and Republican ballots. Kane police say scammers are contacting the families of inmates at the Cheshire County House of Corrections, demanding money for their release. And Dartmouth-Hitchcock Medical Center in Lebanon has been recognized among the top 100 hospitals in the country by Becker's Hospital Review. Meteorologist Joe Shaka is calling for partly sunny in the low 70s today. Mainly clear skies tonight, mid-50s. Partly sunny on Wednesday, near 80. Mostly cloudy Thursday, again near 80. And cloudy Friday with some isolated showers in the upper 70s. The latest on these stories and more coming your way in 24 minutes. In the WKBK News Center, I'm Abby Trombley.
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20: Welcome to the Howie Carr Show, 844-500-4242, and especially welcome to the C-SPAN 2 audience that's with us this week. And this is a New England-based talk show, and you can get us across various platforms, streaming, social media, etc., when we're not on C-SPAN. I'll tell you about it a little bit later on. We're big into Massachusetts, Maine, New Hampshire, all of New England, but New England has the last two primary states in the country every year. Massachusetts, our primaries are next week, September 1st, and New Hampshire primaries are September 8th. Those are the last in the country. And so the primary season is heating up in both states. In Massachusetts, there are two statewide primary fights: one Republican for governor, one Democrat for the U.S. Senate. The Secretary of State has said that they're not getting a lot of action. There's not an overwhelming amount of interest in the Democrat Senate fight or the Republican governor fight. But there are some interesting district attorney races, and they're Democrat primaries across the board in Norfolk County, where the guy who prosecuted Karen Reed is leaving office. Barnstable County, down on the Cape, and a first-term incumbent is being challenged. There's a tough fight among three candidates in Suffolk County, and there's another one that hasn't gotten as much ink, but it's the biggest county in the state. It's Middlesex County, and the incumbent Marion Ryan has been there for a number of years. And she is 71 years old, seeking another term, and she's being opposed by one of her former deputies, David Solet, who's 50 years old. And it's an interesting fight, and I don't think she's done a very good job, honestly. And today, in an unusual turn of events, Marion Ryan, who's listed as a progressive, was not in. By both Boston newspapers. Both Boston newspapers, my newspaper, the Boston Herald, conservative paper, more conservative, and the Boston Globe, very liberal paper, both endorsed David Solet, who's running to unseat his former boss. And I wanted to have David Solet, who I think is a very good candidate, a very straight arrow guy. I know him a little bit from the campaign, and I wanted to just have him on. David, first of all, congratulations on getting the two endorsements. I don't know what newspaper endorsements ever met, let alone now, but it certainly speaks volumes about the incumbent, Marion Ryan, that you can't get the endorsement of either newspaper, I think.
21: I appreciate it, Howie. It's great to be with your listeners. I definitely was excited to get both of these endorsements, and it was a thrill to get them on the same day. It's true that anybody that reads the papers in Boston knows that the Globe and the Herald don't always see eye to eye on every issue, but they do on this, and I think that's compelling.
20: Now, and both newspapers mentioned a scandal that has been unfolding here. There have been so many state police scandals going back to the Karen Reed days and further back than that, and many more. There's another scandal just revealed today about a guy on the Mass Pike stopping young female motorists. But this scandal that Marion Ryan has presided over or didn't know anything about, it's one of the most serious cases of corruption in recent years in Massachusetts. Do you want to tell people about the Scott Quigley case?
21: Yeah, Howie, I can describe the outlines of the case. So your listeners may know, but some of them may not, that every district attorney's office has within it a plainclothes detective unit of state police detectives. And in every county, but Suffolk County, these detectives are assigned to handle all of the homicide cases. The homicide cases are run by the DA's office, and what they call the State Police Detective Unit, the SPDU, in Middlesex County, plays a critical role in investigating homicides, in complex narcotics cases, in public corruption cases. They work within the physical building of the DA's office, so the relationships become very close. Appropriately, but also they're involved in some of the most important, most critical cases to public safety. So making sure that you have a high-functioning state police detective unit is very important for making sure the DA's office does a good job.
20: And this guy, Scott Quigley, he in December of 2023, remember that December 2023, he went out and apparently had a few drinks with at least one other, maybe more members of the state police detective unit. And then he left the bar in Woburn where the office is. And he was going 59 miles an hour in his state unmarked cruiser in a 35 mile an hour zone, crossed a double yellow line and struck a van for disabled people, and he fatally injured a 37-year-old Special Olympian. He was taken to the hospital, and they took a blood alcohol test, and it was 0.114, which is way above the legal limit of 0.08. And yet, no one in the public, including the defense lawyers that were representing clients that were charged by the DA's office and the civil lawyers who were suing on behalf of the deceased person. They never knew the identity of the state cop Scott Quigley for more than a year, and they never got his blood alcohol content for 2 years. And Marion Ryan, your opponent, says she didn't know anything about it.
21: That is right, and that is hard for me to understand. Particularly striking in today's Boston Globe editorial. The Globe repeated that apparently Marion Ryan told the editorial board that she did not even know that one of her own troopers had been involved in the crash.
20: Let me read you the exact quote from the Globe editorial. Yet how she did not know that a homicide investigator in the DA's office was involved in a serious cruiser crash at the time that it happened is difficult to understand. She told the editorial board she was never notified about the crash or Quigley's alleged intoxication. And yet since this story is broken, the Herald broke it, we can take credit for it. Quigley has been suspended without pay. He's been indicted for motor vehicle homicide. At least three members of the state police who knew about it or covered it up in the office have been transferred out. One of the civilian employees of the department knew about it. I mean, this is pretty bad for somebody who is a district attorney in the largest county in the state of Massachusetts, isn't it?
21: It's certainly, it's hard to swallow, Howie.
20: What do you, why, you know this woman very well. Let me just put it to you bluntly. Why are you running against her, Dave Solon?
21: I think that the Middlesex District Attorney's Office has a critical duty to protect people. And I love this office. I've worked in this office for 24 years. I was a domestic violence prosecutor. I was an organized crime prosecutor. I was the first chief of the Cyber Protection Unit, which was a unit dedicated to fighting online child exploitation and cyber frauds. And then for the last 6 years, I ran the Cold Case Homicide Unit. My job was to get justice for victims that had slipped through the cracks, victims of sexual assault by strangers, and victims of murder. I love doing that work. I was named in 2025 for that work as the Middlesex County Prosecutor of the Year, but I resigned the week after because I could see that there were things we were supposed to be doing to protect people, and we were not doing it. And that was a direct result of the leadership or the failure of leadership from the incumbent DA. And that's, I decided I was going to do something about it.
20: You know, she signed a document during the BLM situation in 2020. She said she wouldn't take any contributions from the police unions because I'm going to read you a quote. She signed this document along with George Soros type district attorneys who are now in jail who have been recalled from office in across the country. Quote, the interest being advanced by police unions is not safety of our communities, but rather protecting themselves and maintaining the harmful, broken criminal legal system. Sounds like what Scott Quigley, the cop who was allegedly drunk, benefited from, a harmful, broken legal system, and she was denouncing it. When police misconduct occurs, she signed this document, your opponent, it is our responsibility to consider those cases with the same objectivity and analysis we apply to any other case. Do you think she did that in the Quigley case, David Solon?
21: I think that what I would say, Howie, is that particularly striking to me is the idea that her view that ethics requires that a district attorney not get support from the men and women who work in law enforcement, who wear the uniform, who do the critical work every day, who chase suspects through backyards and pick up cartridge casings in the aftermath of shootings, that those people are somehow off limits, but that it is appropriate to collect campaign contributions from people whose living is representing accused offenders in the courts of Middlesex County. And by the way, I see nothing wrong with a district attorney accepting support from criminal defense attorneys. I have done defense work in the United States Army. That is an important part of the Constitution. I'm proud to have the support
0: of defense attorneys who do their constitutional duty, but it makes no sense to me to say the district attorney should be supported by the defense bar, but should disclaim support from their teammates in solving crimes. That makes no sense at all.
20: The primary is next Tuesday, a week from today, and David Solit is running against the incumbent Marion Ryan. She needs to go, if I can be so bold as to say that. And the early voting is going on now in Middlesex County, so you can vote. And if people want to read more about your campaign and learn more about why you're running, David Solit, where should they go?
0: They should go to davidsolit.com. That's DavidSolit.com. They can follow me on Facebook. They can follow me on Instagram. They can see, read stories about cold cases I solved, including a Boston Magazine profile of the oldest cold case homicide ever successfully prosecuted in Massachusetts. They can read about things I want to do differently, including cracking down on the flow of illegal firearms into the hands of convicted felons and closing public safety loopholes that are putting people in danger.
20: And you're backed by a lot of your former colleagues that that left the office. You're backed by a lot of the survivors and the victims that you've worked with over the years. And that, those are the people you're going to be campaigning with here in these this final week, correct?
0: I am, Howie. And I would say I'm also backed by some of the best female prosecutors ever to come out of the Middlesex District Attorney's Office, including the woman who literally wrote the book on sexual assault and domestic violence prosecution in Massachusetts, Lisa McGovern, who was the woman who personally prosecuted Jared Remy for the murder that all your listeners know about, and also by one of the most talented young prosecutors to come out of our office, a young woman named Ashley Mastrangelo, who is currently the lead prosecutor for Suffolk County, handling the Dr. Todd case that involves allegations.
20: Which is going to be a national... It's going to be a national trial. She's going to become a household name in the next year or so, for sure.
0: Terrific women attorneys are supporting my candidacy, which I think says a lot.
20: And both of them left Marion Ryan's office, who's running as a paragon of women's rights and women's political plans. But a lot of the women are supporting David Solit. David, congratulations, and I really hope you win. And I'm so glad you got these endorsements. I hope they mean something, and I hope people will take a closer look at this race before they vote next week. Thanks for being with us, and good luck.
0: Howie, and I appreciate you letting your listeners know how important these races are. Thank you.
20: Thank you, David. 844-500-4242. David Solit, he's running in the Middlesex County, the largest county in the Commonwealth. Here we go again. As you drive around, you are seeing more and more real estate for sale signs. Nothing stigmatizes a piece of property more than when it just sits there on the market. That for sale sign gets moldy and starts to wobble. Real estate has definitely softened, and some areas are very stagnant with growing numbers of listings. What can you do to get more eyes on your property? The process which creates a huge buzz and stimulates activity around your property is auction. 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Manning's auction creates a competitive bidding environment, allowing the market to quickly speak and helping you plan your future. In a J.J. 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There are only clear auction terms. 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I'm Howie Carr.
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1: For the C-SPAN listeners, we have a poll question every day. 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Jared, what's the poll question? What are the results thus far?
2: Today's poll question is, do you agree with Abdul El-Sayed that circumcision and castration are pretty much the same thing? Yes, no, or I'm not a biologist.
1: No, I'm not. Someone on the text line said it's like comparing getting a crew cut to having your head chopped off. I think that's a good analogy. Of course, it's very different.
2: Yeah, 92% of the audience says no. 7% say they are not biologists, and 1% say yes.
1: All right. Abdul El-Sayed, this was an amazing interview last night on Fox. It was comic gold, I think. And he's been down on the NFL. You know, he doesn't like the NFL. I mean, again, the Democrats have a party with people who work for a living. People who work for a living, guys especially, like watching football. Cut 7.
3: You said the NFL was racist. What did you mean by that?
4: Look, I think for Colin Kaepernick's sake, yeah, I think he should have had several more years in the NFL. Now, I think he's a pretty damn good quarterback. I think, unfortunately, he lost a lot of time. But the bigger question right now when it comes to football, look, I know you guys like to think I don't like football, but I'm happy to line up against anybody who thinks that I don't like football. And I'll just tell you, the bigger issue that we have with football right now is I looked at ticket prices to try and go and see a game with my family. It's astronomical, through the roof. Now, I think football used to be the kind of thing that you could enjoy with people.
3: It's another dodge, Abdul.
4: So I want to talk about access to football.
3: I asked you if you thought the NFL was racist because you said the NFL was racist.

0: And now you're talking about ticket prices.
1: No, I'm just telling you, the NFL is too expensive. The NFL is too expensive. You don't agree?
0: All right, so you don't think it's racist anymore?
1: I get it.
0: All right, well, I'm glad. You don't think the NFL is racist anymore. That's
1: most
0: good.
1: People can't afford that. Bigger issue with the NFL. You want to talk about the NFL. The bigger issue with the NFL is too many people can't afford it. I get you probably can.
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5: Good afternoon. New Hampshire's primary election is coming up on Tuesday, September 8th, and it features some contested races on both the Democratic and Republican tickets in the Monadnock region. Offices including Governor, U.S. Senate, and U.S. House appear on the ballot, along with a number of local contests. On the Democratic ticket, there are two contested races for the New Hampshire House in Keene. Incumbent District 5 Representative Phil Jones, who also serves as a Keene City Councilor, will face Aria DiMezzo, and incumbent Jody Newell, who represents Keene Ward 4, is being challenged by Riley Blake. There is a challenge for Cheshire County Attorney as well, with incumbent Chris McLaughlin facing David Jenkins. On the Republican ticket, Matthew Roach, Becky Shields, and Jerry Sickles are all vying for two available seats in the House District 15, and incumbent Jennifer Rhodes is being challenged by Max Santonastasto in District 17. Keene residents who need to register to vote before the primary have until this Thursday to do so at the city clerk's office during regular hours or during the meeting of the supervisors of the checklist that evening. Voters can also register at the polls on primary day. Keene police are warning families of people being held at the Cheshire County Department of Corrections about a scam involving callers who pose as correctional facility employees and demand money for an inmate's release. Police say the scammers are using real information about people in custody to make the calls sound convincing, telling family members an inmate can be released on electronic monitoring, but that a payment is needed first. Officials stress the Department of Corrections does not ask for digital payments over the phone as a condition of release. Anyone who gets a suspicious call should hang up and contact the jail or police directly using an official phone number. Keene police are asking anyone who receives the scam calls to report it. Dartmouth Hitchcock Medical Center in Lebanon has been named to Becker's Hospital Review's 2026 list of the 100 great hospitals in America. The annual list recognizes hospitals for excellence in patient care, safety, innovation, and healthcare delivery. Becker's highlighted DHMC's leadership in rural health care and several programs aimed at improving access to care across northern New England. Hospital leaders say the recognition reflects the work of clinicians, researchers, and staff to improve care and address the unique challenges facing rural communities across the region. Now, with a look at your local dependable weather forecast, here's meteorologist Joe Shaka.
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6: Partly sunny today, highs 72 to 75. Mainly clear tonight, lows 53 to 56. Partly sunny tomorrow, highs 78 to 81. Mostly cloudy Thursday, highs 77 to 80. And cloudy Friday with a few showers, highs 75 to 78. I'm meteorologist Joe Shaka from the WKBK Weather Center.
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1: 202 says, should unenrolled voters, meaning independent voters, in Middlesex County pull a GOP ballot for Minogue or a Dem ballot to vote against D.A. Ryan? Seems like Mike Minogue will prevail over Shortsleeve. Leaning towards Dem ballot to vote for David Solet. What would Howie Carr do? I would normally avoid the question, but since you put it so directly, what would Howie Carr do? I would take the Democrat ballot and vote for Solet. I think Minogue's got it under control. But and Solet, you know, he's got the two endorsements and he's got the issues. But she's been around for a long time, and she's just pulling out the "I'm a woman, I am woman, hear me snore." You know, not roar, snore for her. And that's the only card she's playing, but probably over half the votes in that in a Democrat primary, especially in Massachusetts, are going to be women. So he's got his hands full, even with the two endorsements. So what I would do, honestly, 202, I would vote for, I'd pull the Democrat ballot and vote for Solet. But that's just me. But then on the other hand, when you take that Democrat ballot, then you got to look at make the decision, do you vote for Moulton or Markey? And then I've said it before and I'll say it again, in the Moulton-Markey Senate race in Massachusetts on the Democrat side, the thinking man's vote is a blank, I think. 844-500-4242, 844-500-4242. This is just crazy. Isn't El Cid implying ticket prices are racist, the same as Biden implying poor kids are as talented as white kids? Oh, wait, Democrats. That's Jim from Clearwater. I don't understand. What is he talking about, Colin Kaepernick? That, you know, that somehow he was a victim of racism. He went crazy and lost his mind and wasn't a good quarterback anymore. Sometimes people have a couple of good years, and he had a couple of good years. He wasn't Tom Brady, but he was okay. And then he just kind of threw it all away. It's not on racism. He did it to himself. And, but everybody has to be a victim in the, with the Democrat, on the Democrat side. And, this is, Limerick guy says it didn't take him long to figure out just to answer a question with another question. I'm going to play a couple more of these Abdul Al Sayed cuts, but the first thing I wanted to play is CNN has this pollster Harry Enten, who's been talking about the Democrats' problems with the white working class, and I would say they have a problem with the working class, period, but particularly the white working class. And you know, the Democrats are trying to sell affordability. Oh, and it's so much worse now under President Trump than it was under Joe Biden, when we had a nice 9% inflation rate and everybody was getting free money, and the value of the currency was being destroyed on a daily basis. But you know what? Despite all of the mainstream media being 95% against Donald Trump, and in spite of the gas and diesel prices, and now home heating oil as we move into the fall, prices being up because of the war in Iran, the Democrats cannot get any traction with the white working class. They cannot get it. And I'd like to ask people, you know, if you're someone who works for a living, is there any way you would vote for a Democrat? Do you think the Democrats are your friends? And when did you lose your confidence in the Democrat Party? But I just want to. This is Harry Enten. It's at CNN talking about how Republicans have not lost a step with white, non-college educated people. Cut eight.
2: Look at this. The choice for Congress among white non-college voters in the national polling has tended to be more accurate than the state polling. Well, in October of 2024, the Republicans, they were up by 26 points. Look at where we are now. The Republicans are also up by 26 points.
1: You know, they put people out there like Abdul Al-Sayed claiming to be a football fan. They put people like Talafrico out there claiming to be a Protestant minister. It's all BS. People can see through it. How stupid do they think we are? And here's talking about the Democrat Party favorability with white non-college educated. Cut nine.
2: How about the net favorability rating in the Democratic Party? Look at this. Look at this long-term trend. In 2012, it was minus 2 points. Look at where it was in a CBS News poll that came out within the last month. The Democratic Party's net favorability with non-college white voters, minus 36 points. So the short-term trend, not necessarily good for Republicans and Donald Trump. But the long-term trend, really, really bad for the Democratic Party. Really, really bad. We're talking about, what is this? This is a 34-point drop over the last 14 years. And even if Donald Trump is struggling, remember, it's which side is losing more.
1: You know, what the Democrats don't want to accept as reality is that people who work for a living, I think, and I went to college, but I think like the people in the non-college, I don't think there's a big difference. It's just if you work. I think that's the key differential. If you have a job, a real job, as opposed to not having a real job, you have a different perspective. And people like all these Democrat candidates, like Plattner, like Al-Sayed, like all the Democrats in New York City, you know, including AOC, they've never really worked. And they don't understand. We want to be left alone. You know, just keep your hands out of our pockets and don't try to tell us how to live our lives. And so any of these little things like Tim Walz, oh, I have a pickup truck. Well, who are you kidding? That makes you one of us. Oh, I have a shotgun. But I don't know how to fire the shotgun. Or John Kerry, getting back to John Kerry and Mama T, when he bought the hunting jacket before he went on his quote unquote hunting trip in southern Ohio back in 2004. Remember that? Can I get me a hunting license here, please? Just you can't. I used to have a city editor. He was a World War II guy, and he would always say, "You can't bleep the troops." You know, you can't fool the conscripts, the people who are working, who are getting the job done. 844-500-4242. So this guy,
3: me, hunting license here.
1: Exactly. So he's talking nonsense here. And he just all this stuff that he said in the salons that went over big. Listen to this thing about replacing the right to bear arms with the right to health care. This is such nonsense. Cut two.
4: You also said this. You want to replace the right to bear arms with the right to health care. You don't want to replace the Second Amendment, do you?
5: Well, look, man, I think more people are more worried about whether or not they can see a doctor than whether or not they can have a gun. I'm just going to put that out there.
4: I mean, you're dodging the question. Do you want to replace the Second Amendment?
5: I'm just saying that more people are more concerned about seeing a doctor. If we had a right to health care in this country, they probably wouldn't. And I think that'd be a pretty good thing, don't you?
4: I think you dodged the question. And that's a pretty big one in Michigan. But I'll take it as what you said. You said Colin Kaepernick.
5: I'm perfectly fine with people. Let me just finish to answer your point. You said I dodged a question. I'm perfectly okay with people having their hunting rifles. It's an important pastime. I've got family that goes hunting every single year. But don't you think we should have a right to health care? Don't you think that'd be a good thing in America? Can we just say that?
4: 75% of the country likes the health care coverage they have. I don't want to screw that up.
5: No, 75% of the country wants guaranteed health care through Medicare for All. So maybe you have your facts. I guess we'll find out. Alternative facts over here.
4: We'll find out.
5: I'll give you that.
4: We'll find out in November, but that's a Gallup poll. You might not believe it, but
5: yes,
4: I'm telling you what it is.
5: Yes, we
1: follow up question. Doctor or Abdul, your wife is a physician. She doesn't take Medicare patients. She doesn't take Medicaid patients. She's basically a concierge physician. So why does your wife not want to? Why does your wife, in her own personal business, her own personal practice as a physician, not believe in Medicare for all? Can you tell us that? And of course, the answer is she doesn't want to go broke. She wants to make a decent living, and she can't do that with Medicare for all. And she couldn't. And again, we could keep coming back to this. If they do away with the health care that 225 million of us, 75% of the country, have, we're the ones who subsidize all the freebies for all of his beloved illegal alien welfare recipients from the Mideast and from the Caribbean. And if they don't have our money paying for it, subsidizing the illegal aliens and the deadbeat Democrats' health care, nobody's going to have health care. And you know what? We figured that out too. 844-500-4242. 508 says, ask the Iranians if they would like a Roscoe. Yeah, The Iranians are stuck with one of the most oppressive regimes in the world, which, by the way, Abdul al-Sayed, I'm sure, is rooting for. He wants to keep the 90 million Iranians in oppression and servitude to their Islamist masters. He doesn't care about them, but he's going to tell. Oh, he's comparing apples to oranges. I want the Second Amendment, and I want my private health insurance. And I think most people do in Michigan and everywhere else. This portion of the Howie Carr Show is brought to you by Native Path Grass-Fed Collagen for better bones, joints, skin, and nails. I don't normally talk about supplements on this show, but this one I have had to share. I've been using Native Path Collagen for about a month now, and it's something that my doctor said stopped me in my tracks. Most people over 50 have already lost a third of their collagen, and they don't even know. Well, I happen to know, because collagen keeps your skin in good shape, and my skin was getting worse and worse, with sunspots, liver spots, bruising easily, and that's why I started taking collagen. 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

0: several businesses, including the Dollywood Amusement Park. She was also an advocate for children's literacy. Parton was 80 years of age. Dick's Sporting Goods reported quarterly revenue that missed expectations, and it lowered its outlook for its Foot Locker brand. The company cited a challenging athletic footwear and apparel marketplace. Still, Dick saw about a 5% comparable sales growth in the quarter, aided by strong results from the World Cup. Shares of the sporting goods retailer, though, were off by 30% today. And that is your money now.
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0: Carr is back.
1: The Second Amendment has nothing to do with hunting. And they would take, you know, you're right. And 401, they would take away your hunting rifles too. They would take away your potato guns if they thought they could. They like the way things are in Iran. Cause again, nobody can do anything about the oppressive regime because they don't have firearms. The founding fathers understood that. That's why it's the Second Amendment to the United States Constitution. The states weren't going to get on board with a constitution unless they had certain unalienable rights, among them freedom from religion and freedom of assembly and freedom of speech, and also the right to bear arms and many other things too. 844, including the prohibition against cruel and unusual punishment, which I would consider gender mutilation of children, juveniles. Roddy, you're next with Howie Carr. Go ahead, Roddy.
2: Yes, sir. I wanted to. I got a couple of things here. First thing is, I am all for Trump. I think this is the greatest thing that's happened to this country, but I wish he would tone down some. Sometimes he gets a little crazy.
1: I hope we caught that at least on our FCC part of the broadcast. But yeah, don't watch it there. You maybe could say that on C-SPAN, but it's hard on our FCC broadcast. You got it? Okay, go ahead, Roddy. Just watch your language, though, please.
2: I will. All right, and this whole communist these socialist, supposed socialist candidates who are coming on trying to moderate what they're saying, they're
1: right.
2: Going to do just like, hello?
1: Yeah, I'm here.
2: They're trying to change what they say to act like they're moderate.

0: until they get in.
1: Right. Yeah, no, they absolutely. I mean, that's this was a classic case study in this guy trying to walk back everything. It's all BS though, and he's not. Who did he fool? Now he's talking about reparations. Listen to this. Listen. This is another one from the playbook. Cut six.
2: Because you actually agree. Sorry. Reparations. Do you support that? I think we need to have an honest conversation about the incredible debt that was put upon black folks as a function of slavery that we have yet to pay. And I just think that's fair. Like, if people are enslaved and forced into servitude, and then we don't actually have a conversation about all that was owed, that our own country agreed was owed, I just think that it's past time to have that conversation. That shouldn't be a crazy thing. I understand that, like, for folks who really want to inflame culture war, I just think it's important for us to think about how do we make sure that communities like the city of Detroit that have been segregated so that you have a disproportionate number of people as a function of redlining who are forced into certain communities.
1: Redlining.
2: How do we make sure that their schools are made whole? I'll just tell you this.
1: I thought it was predatory lending.
2: They just had $700 million invested in their schools. They're still $1.7 billion behind. And a lot of folks want to say, oh, well, that's profligacy, et cetera,
1: folks.
2: Et cetera. No, a lot of that has
1: folks.
2: To do with public policy.
3: Okay.
2: And if public policy created a level in which black folks disproportionately suffer everything from maternal mortality and infant mortality to lack of access to jobs, I think it's important for our country
3: to have a conversation.
2: All right,
3: so you want to have a conversation
2: about
3: how
2: we make people whole.
3: You want to have a conversation about it because we have you on the record as backing it, but now you just want to have a conversation. I got it.
1: You know, it's we were born at night, Abdul, but not last night. Okay, 844-500-4242. Who was this guy kidding? I feel better about Mike Rogers' chances, even though Mike Rogers is kind of squishy and Mike Pence like. He would certainly be preferable to the Egyptian. I'm Howie Carr.
4: Can you believe summer's almost over?
5: Don't remind me.
4: Next comes school, cold weather,
5: football.
4: Yeah, go Pats.
5: And a governor's race.
4: Is there anyone who can fix Massachusetts?
5: Mike Minogue can. He's a West Point graduate, combat veteran, and business leader who created thousands of jobs right here in Massachusetts.
4: Sounds like the real deal.
5: He is, and he's the only Republican who can defeat Mara Healey. But first, he has to win the primary.
4: So why is Brian Shortsleeve attacking?
5: Shortsleeve and the Beacon Hill insiders are afraid. Minogue won't play their games. He'll put people ahead of politicians.
4: That's what we need.
5: I'm voting for Mike Minogue in the Republican primary on September 1st.
4: Me too.
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12: From ABC News, I'm Michelle Franzen. Tributes are coming in following the death of Dolly Parton today. The country music legend was known for her lilting voice and soulful writing, including hits Jolene and also I Will Always Love You. Parton turned to acting, starring in 9 to 5, and expanded her empire to support charities. In 2023, ABC's Lindsay Davis sat down with Dolly and asked her about how she'd like to be remembered.
13: You ever think about what you'd want your legacy to be?
14: There's a lot of wonderful things that's happened to me. I think one of the things I'm proudest of is the Imagination Library. But of course, I'm a writer and a singer, and I'm in both Songwriter Hall of Fame, you know, the big one, the country music, and the other one up there with the big guys. I'm just trying to leave as much stuff. I just want to see how much I can do in a lifetime. And I've been blessed, and I've been lucky, and I don't take any of that for granted, but I just wanted to be remembered well.
12: Dolly Parton was 80. The U.S. and Canada digging in on tariffs. Canada says it will match tariffs on U.S. goods starting September 8th. Add in response to the U.S. 50% tariffs on Canadian imports in effect. ABC's Elizabeth Schulze on what it could cost Americans.
15: We just got a new estimate from the Yale Budget Lab. They say that in total, all of the tariffs, including the 50% tariffs on Canadian imports that the U.S. put in place, will cost the typical American household $1,100 per year. That is a notable number when you're thinking about the fact that households are already paying higher costs because of persistently high inflation on other goods and services.
12: Pennsylvania's health department says two people have died from measles, the first measles death in the state in 35 years. Pennsylvania Governor Josh Shapiro.
16: Both of the individuals were from Lancaster County, and both were unvaccinated. We hope and we pray that those deaths will be the last.
12: CDC shows a record number of measles cases nationally for a second straight year. You're listening to ABC News.
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19: Thousands of people in Gary, Indiana are still without power today, nearly 2 weeks after severe storms tore through, downing power lines and trees. Some residents are dealing with dwindling food supplies at stores, many areas still not cleaned up from the storm damage. More from ABC's Alex Perez.
20: Thousands left in the dark, including Regina Gary, still without power. She spent the past 2 weeks hunting for food and ice to keep her diabetic mother's medication cold.
21: That's scary for me because I don't want to make her sick. So it weighed on me pretty heavy.
19: The city's mayor and state power company estimate power will be fully restored by midnight. Troubling findings on pro football players.

0: Brain injuries.
1: CTE is a degenerative brain disorder caused by repeated head injuries. At least one in four former football players in the NFL who died between 2016 and 2021 may have had it, according to a study in the British Medical Journal. And among those who gave their brains to science, and more than 300 did, nearly all had evidence of CTE. 93.2%. In a statement to ESPN, the NFL says it continuously strives to make the game of football safer. Wayne Cabot, ABC News.
0: Crews are battling a new wildfire near Dallas, Texas. It's already charred 50,000 acres. And in Nevada, the Hawk Fire near Reno is still a threat. It's led to more than 60,000 evacuations and destroyed at least 30 homes. Michelle Franzen, ABC News.
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4: 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Top headlines this afternoon. Local health professionals are reminding parents to get their kids vaccinated before they head back to school. Speaking of back to school, students across the region head back to the classroom this week as Keene State students return. And Keene property owners with questions or concerns about their new property assessments can schedule a hearing with the city, but you need to do so before the September 4th deadline. Meteorologist Joe Shaka is calling for partly sunny in the low 70s today. Mainly clear skies tonight, mid-50s. Partly sunny on Wednesday, near 80. Mostly cloudy on Thursday, again near 80. And cloudy on Friday with some isolated showers in the upper 70s. The latest on these stories and more coming your way in 24 minutes. In the WKBK News Center, I'm Abby Trombley.
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7: 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I will not be with you tomorrow. I'm going out to a Beautiful People dinner. It's a client event. It's a working dinner, but it's very nice. It's very nice, and I am taking the day off. Tom Shattuck will be filling in for me. So I just want you to know that I'm not giving you a health update. Like Dolly Parton did yesterday. This is just a whether I'm going to be here tomorrow update, and I'm not going to be here tomorrow. I'm going to be taking it easy and having a nice meal. Perhaps I'll tweet something out from the...
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7: 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Text Howie to 617-213-1066. Howie to 617-213-1066. And we haven't played many of our the usual kind of cuts that we play here today, but I want to play just a couple of them, just a couple of crazy, crazy Democrat women. First, a white liberal woman, an awful. Cut 12.
10: Going forward, white men need to realize they need to be afraid of me. Because my main goal in life is to make you feel as afraid as you make everyone else around you feel. Okay? A shitty white man failed to kill me in the past, and now I'm going to make it your problem. I'm going to become your worst nightmare. So expect me to be a mouthy bitch to you. Okay? Thanks. Mwah.
7: How many antidepressants
11: Boy,
7: do you think
11: that escalated on? Quickly.
7: What awful women, affluent white female liberals, would need is fewer antidepressants. Here's a woman who's very angry. Again, a second of what we had one yesterday and we have one today, who's angry about a reduction in her food stamps. Cut 13.
12: I'm trying to figure out how poor do I have to be? How poor do I have to be? Bro, I just applied for food stamps. I don't make a They approved me for $24. How poor do I have to be? Like, what is it? What is it? What am I doing wrong? What are y'all lying about? Because at this point, tell me. DM me. Tell me what I gotta lie about. What do I have to lie about?
7: This is what I voted for. The more I hear these people complaining about their food stamps being cut, the more I like the big, beautiful bill last year, which is probably somewhat responsible for this. 844-500-4242. Didn't you recently assure us you would be on duty for the foreseeable future? I'm not taking a week off. I'm taking a day off. Okay? I'll leave it at that. You can Tom Shattuck will fill in splendidly for me tomorrow. I feel free. I feel sure of that. 844-500-4242. I'm taking a Wednesday slide. I will be back on Thursday, however. So don't despair. Don't despair. Don't pay the ransom, honey. I plan to escape. I'll be back on Thursday. Time now for the Chump Line.

0: 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Then you need to use DAI, Deerfield Academy Intelligence.
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2: Swalwell.
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2: Angie Nixon.
4: Who?
2: Angie Nixon.
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5: You know, the main Angie in my life, or my entire life since I was a little kid, is Angie Dickerson, okay? So I'm sorry I could mix up Angie Dickerson and Angie Nixon. I'm not going to do it anymore. I think I've mastered it now. If I did make that mistake, and I'm not a victim of AI, I'm sorry to hear. People are using this against me. Maybe it is time to crack down on AI and data centers. If this is what they're being used for, to attack people like me.
6: I hate to throw any more fuel on the fire. It's Angie Dickinson.
5: Angie Dickinson.
7: Do you know who I am?
5: Yeah, you're JFK's girlfriend. That's how I know you. You're Angie Dickinson.
7: Hey, Howie, you know Boston screwed when they're looking to Baltimore as a model for how to deal with crime.
5: Yeah, I saw that Brian Worrell with the Boston City Council. I thought that was a joke. You know Marilyn Mosby, she was the district attorney in Baltimore. She was from Dorchester, and she moved down there and she became the district attorney. I think her husband was a city councilor down there, and she was convicted of felonies for COVID cheating. There was a lot of that going around, in case you haven't noticed. And if Biden hadn't been the president, she would have ended up in prison. And they're going to import the Baltimore model to Boston? It is. It's like a joke. 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
8: Isn't equating circumcision with genital mutilation kind of like equating a haircut with decapitation?
5: Yeah. Yeah. I don't know if that's the guy who texted that in or not, but I read it earlier. Yeah, exactly. I mean, who's kidding who? And this guy claims he went to, I guess he did go to medical school, never got his license.
9: The legend lives on from the Chippewa down of the big lake they call it America.
5: You know, I don't have a real problem with Lake Ontario. I don't. That's just me. But again, he's just he likes to talk, as Chris Ruddy said, and has been observed many times. He just likes to speculate on what he might or might not do.
10: Seems like the old guard of Granny, Schumer, and Hakeem have reached their expiration date like curdled cream. It looks like today it's the DSA that's going to lead the party to its Marxist dream.
5: You know, I think that when AOC was first elected, she almost immediately threatened to primary Hakeem Jeffries. People have forgotten that, but she did do that, and I think she's kind of cowed him ever since. And now he's talking about no one in the Trump cartel gets a pass. The Trump cartel. Yeah. Hakeem Jeffries. He's putting the hack back in Hakeem.
11: And now C-SPAN 2 returns to the town hall with Elizabeth Warren.
12: Senator Warren, today marks 17 years since Ted Kennedy's last waitress sandwich. What do you think about his decades-long crusade in the war on women?
13: That's my kind of man.
5: Is today the anniversary of his passing? Wait, does he get do they give you a 17-year pin in AA for not having a drink? He should be getting one. Congratulations, Senator.
14: Can I get me a circumcision here?
5: Yeah, is it covered under is it covered under the $8.5 million appropriation that Mara Healey has put forward for hospitals to perform genital mutilations on young children in Massachusetts?
14: That was your last chump line message. Thank you for calling Howie Carr, you chump.
5: All right, that's it for the Chump Line today. 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
5: 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That explains that confusion, too.

0: All right. We'll be right back with Bill Broussard from JB Auto Care. 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
4: Here is your Tuesday Red Sox Minute, presented by Samuel Adams. Sox in Miami, Anthony Seigler hit a go-ahead triple in the ninth inning, and the Red Sox beat Miami 4-2. Monday night, Mickey Gasper had two hits and walked twice for the Red Sox, who won their four straight. Boston has won 19 of 20 against teams with records of 500 or better. It was Miami closer Pete Fairbanks who started the ninth but left with numbness in his throwing arm after a leadoff walk to Gasper. Tyler Zuber came in, allowed Siegler's line drive into right, and that scored pinch runner Eli White from first and snapped a two-all tie. Then Nick Sogard followed with an RBI single. Red Sox win. Peyton Tolley gets the ball tonight, 5:40 pregame, 6:40 first pitch on Rewind 92.7 and 102.3. That is your Red Sox Minute, presented by Samuel Adams, the official beer of the Boston Red Sox.

0: 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Jared, what's the poll question? What are the results thus far?
1: Today's poll question, which you can vote in at HowieCarshow.com, is, do you agree with Abdul El-Sayed that circumcision and castration are pretty much the same thing? Yes, no, or I'm not a biologist.
0: No, they are not the same thing.
1: 91% of the audience says no. 7% of the audience say they are not a biologist. 2% say yes.
0: All right. Thank you. 844-500-4242. 781, taking a slide during national exposure means only one thing. We will miss you while you're gone. We made these reservations a couple of months ago, and we've heard about more 4 months ago, and we heard about C-SPAN 2 last week. Or 2 weeks ago. So that's the first thing. That's the way it works. Anyway, not a big deal. 844-500-4242. Bill Broussard, thanks for being with us here.
2: And thanks for having
0: welcome, me on. Welcome to the Mid-Cape Command.
2: We love Cape Cod. We had a beautiful lunch at Moby Dick's today.
0: That's good. Glad to hear it. So where can people go to get your services?
2: So we're at 291 Bridge Street in North Weymouth, and it's 781-331-6068.
0: 781-331-6068. And we always say you are open on Sunday. You
2: are
0: a
2: 7 days a week.
0: 7 days a week.
2: Yep.
0: And you have loaner cars.
2: We have free loaner cars.
0: So it's very convenient.
2: Yep. We make it convenient.
0: 844-500-4242. Let's go straight to the calls here. Dudley, you're next with Howie Carr and Bill Broussard from JB Auto Care in North Weymouth. Go ahead, Dudley.
3: Hey, Howie. Hey, Bill. Hey, Bill, I've got a 2025 Ford F-150. I've got the adaptive cruise, which is supposed to sense vehicles in front of me. But there are times when I'm approaching a red light and a line of cars, it accelerates like a bat out of hell instead of slowing down. And sometimes I'll tempt it, and it will slam on the brakes, but sometimes I just can't take it, and I just put on the brake. So I'm wondering, is this a software screw-up? Or is this a really bad Ford technology? And how come Tesla can put out self-driving vehicles almost, and Ford can't even recognize cars in front of me?
2: You know, I have a GMC with the same feature. It is scary using those, and you got to use it with caution because you're relying on the sensors in a computer to stop in front of you. And if it misreads it, I've been backing up sometimes. My truck slams on the brakes. There's nothing behind me. I am very leery about those systems, so, you know, use it with an air of caution.
0: Is Tesla, though, more efficient?
2: You know, there's data with those cars getting in accidents. You know, those Waymo cars, those taxis?
0: Yeah.
2: You know, the robo-taxis. You know, there've been accidents, you know, circling neighborhoods, you know, going crazy. So you got to be careful. This technology is something new, and I think it's not perfected yet. So definitely be cautious with that.
0: All right. Thank you, Dudley. Ron from Michigan, you're next. Quickly, Ron.
4: Hi, gentlemen. I got a 2017 Ford Focus stick shift, and it's got me some problems. But I wonder, are there any of those car care things that are worth their money? Or because I hear the mechanics don't like them and they don't pay up.
2: Say that one more time. You cut out for a second.
0: The
2: car tier? I'm not familiar with that.
4: Yeah, you know, you pay them, you get a bad motor, transmission, they replace it.
0: Oh, car insurance, you mean?
2: Oh, yeah, so the car warranties. I think on an older car like that, I don't know if they'd cover a car like that, but I definitely, I'm a big believer in those extended warranties, especially these days. Some of these motors can be, you know, $10,000, $20,000. So I'm a big believer in those.
0: Thanks for the call, Ron. We'll take more calls with Bill Broussard when we come back. I'm Howie Carr.
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7: Good afternoon. As children in New Hampshire get ready to head back to school, Dartmouth Health Children's Pediatric Infectious Disease Physician Patrick Passarelli is reminding families to make sure their children are up to date on vaccinations. Parents should talk with their child's doctor if they're unsure about which vaccinations are needed. Passarelli also recommends families consider vaccines for flu, RSV, COVID-19, and HPV. He says there's no need to space out routine childhood vaccines.
8: When people start to space out their vaccinations, it risks getting infected with the exact things we're trying to prevent before you can get in for the next vaccine. So I always encourage people to kind of stick to the regular schedule as much as they can.
7: The routine childhood vaccine schedule has been extensively studied, and Passarelli encourages families to stick with it as much as possible. Families with questions should talk with their healthcare provider or another trusted medical source. The back-to-school season is getting underway across the Monadnock region, with most local public schools welcoming students back this week and Keene State College preparing for a busy move-in weekend. First-year Keene State students arrive this Thursday, with move-in scheduled from 8 a.m. to 3 p.m., and drivers are being warned to expect heavier traffic and possible delays around Winchester and Main Streets. Motorists who don't need to be in the area are encouraged to find alternate routes. Returning Keene State students move in on Sunday, and classes begin the following Monday. Meanwhile, many area school districts, including Keene, Monadnock Regional, and Fall Mountain, start classes on Wednesday, while Conval, Hinsdale, Jaffrey Ridge, and Winchester begin on Thursday. If you're a Keene property owner and have questions about your new property assessment, you have until Friday, September 4th, to schedule an informal hearing with the city. Officials say not to worry if the online scheduling system looks like it only has a few appointments available, as more dates and times are being added through the deadline. Hearings can be done over the phone or in person at the Keene Parks and Recreation Center, giving property owners a chance to review the information used to determine their new assessment and point out anything that may be incorrect or missing. The city's 2026 revaluation shows property values have climbed significantly since the last full review in 2021, but city officials are reminding residents that a higher assessment doesn't automatically mean that their tax bill will go up by the same amount. Information on booking appointments is available on the city's website. Now, with a look at your local dependable weather forecast, here's meteorologist Joe Shaka.
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9: Partly sunny today, highs 72 to 75. Mainly clear tonight, lows 53 to 56. Partly sunny tomorrow, highs 78 to 81. Mostly cloudy Thursday, highs 77 to 80. And cloudy Friday with a few showers, highs 75 to 78. I'm meteorologist Joe Shaka from the WKBK Weather Center.
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2: 7 days a week.
1: All right. Well, let's take a couple of calls on the line, and then we'll take some calls, take some of the questions off the text line.
2: Sure.
1: Jim, you're next with Howie Carr and Bill Broussard.
3: Yeah, Billy, I got a car sitting in the driveway since 2021, COVID. It's a 2011 Nissan Rogue with 50,000 on it. Battery's dead as a doornail.
2: Okay.
1: What
3: do
1: no
3: you
1: kidding.
3: Think I should do with it?
1: 5 years.
3: Yeah, well, we did get it going, but it wouldn't turn over. What do you think? What should we do with this car, Billy? What do you think? Well, off at $870 for it? On the other end, 4,000. Any ideas? Thank you.
2: Yeah, sounds a little light on the money. But I would definitely start with a new battery, change the oil. You know, when you let a car sit around, you have to worry
1: about... How about the tires?
2: Yeah, you have to worry about, you know, the tires getting, you know, dry rot. The brake lines rust up on them. And then the brake rotors will rust on them, too. So I would definitely get that inspected, maybe even towed over to a service facility. You know, and then you can go through it. And
1: could
2: assess
1: you do it?
2: Oh, yeah, we could definitely do it. Do you live local?
3: Peabody.
2: Peabody. Yeah, you could have it towed down to the shop, and we can, you know, give you a free assessment on it and see if it's worth putting money into. But it's low miles, so you have definitely have a good shot at it, as long as it's not too much rust.
1: Yeah, Karen Reed's car was only, like, what, 2 years, though, right?
2: Yeah.
1: 2 years.
2: Yeah, that's
1: that. Look what a mess that was.
2: Yeah, yeah, they tore that apart. But that we brought that back to life. We restored it.
1: Yeah. Okay, thanks for the call, Jim. Good luck. Bill, you're next with Howie Carr and Bill Broussard. Go ahead, Bill.
4: 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Love the show. Long-time listener. I got a 2016 Audi S7, 94,000 miles. Is it too late to change the transmission fluid?
2: No, not at all. So you want to, you know, catch it before 100, which, you know, you have 94 on it. So I would definitely change the fluid. You know, and there's other fluids, too. There's differential fluids, brake fluid. You know, so you want to catch, you know, antifreeze. So you definitely want to maintain all these fluids, and that's, you know, how you get, the, you know, the long distance out of these cars. So I would definitely do that.
1: Thanks for the call, Bill. 844-500-4242. Janine, you're next with Howie Carr and Bill Broussard from JB Auto Care in North Quincy. Go ahead, Janine.
5: Hi, thanks, Howie. Bill, I have a 2025 Chevy Trax. It's got about 11,649 miles on it. And
2: okay.
5: About 1,000 miles ago, started experiencing a real loud creaking sound every time I take a right-hand turn. It's even worse if there's a little bump in the road. I've had it in twice to the dealer. They replaced a strut, but it's still there every time I take a right.
2: Okay. I mean, they're on the right track. Fortunately, that, you know, it should be a warranty, but, you know, it could be like a bad control arm. You could have a bad ball joint. You know, it could be seizing up. You know, but you could just take it back to them, and, you know, there's only so many pieces in the front end. You have the strut, control arm, tie rod, and the ball joint. So it's one of those components making that noise.
1: Shouldn't they have gotten it before now?
2: I would think so. They handed the keys back broken. So, you know, tell them to test drive it next
1: time.
2: That
1: used to happen to me back in the 70s.
2: Yeah.
1: I hated it.
2: Say, hey, did you test drive this thing?
1: Oh, boy. Thanks for the call. Good luck, Janine.
2: Thank you.
1: A few weeks ago, I brought my Honda into a south of Boston dealership for some work. They tried to claim I had metal shavings in my transmission fluid.
2: Ooh.
1: And needed to spend $12,000 on a new transmission.
2: Oh, no.
1: I took it to an independent repair shop. They drained the fluid, checked for shavings, and found nothing. A big tip in the hat to independent and honest auto shops,
2: yeah,
1: out there.
2: Amen to that.
1: And then he said that dealership tried to bamboozle me.
2: Yeah, I mean, if you're not experiencing problems, you know, why replace the transmission? So you can always start with just replacing
1: right.
2: The fluid.
1: Yeah, I mean,
2: yeah, and it is normal to have some, you know, if you pull the transmission pan down, there's a magnet.

0: in it, and you will find some metal shavings because that's normal.
1: Yeah.
0: So, yeah, so they were definitely trying to bamboozle you, unfortunately.
1: Okay, if you can ask, here's another one, 959. If you can ask Bill about an 01 Suzuki bleep box, what motor oil would he recommend? Ticks when cold. Didn't come with the owner manual.
0: You know, if it ticks when it's cold, you know, a lot of cars do that until it warms up. But if the tick goes away, you know, you have plenty of, you know, oil in it. You know, you want to check your oil level. You know, there's not much you can do other than open up the motor. So, you know, if you can live with a tick until it warms up, I would definitely live with that.
1: What does Bill think about an oil analysis to catch unusual wear while under warranty? I don't understand that question.
0: You're probably trying to predict the future with your oil, but I wouldn't overanalyze that. You know, as long as you change your oils in, you know, every 5,000 miles on synthetic, you know, you should get the distance. Whatever's going to happen is going to happen. 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And if the car is not broken, they would definitely not fix anything under warranty. I've experienced that myself.
1: 844-500-4242, 844-500-4242. 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Go ahead, Sean.
2: Hey, Howie. Been listening for a long time and love your show. But
1: thank you.
2: So I've been selling Chevys for, I don't know, 15 years. But my question is, I bought my son a Nissan Pathfinder X-Pro 4.
0: Mm-hmm.
2: It's a 2013 with about 94,000 miles on it. I will say it's in excellent condition. But what is there anything that I should really look at closely that is preventative maintenance?
0: You know, you can pull an like a Carfax history and pull the maintenance. You know, make sure the maintenance was done on that. You know, those are good vehicles. I'm surprised you didn't sell your son a GMC or Chevy.
1: you're like a Johnny One though,
0: hey,
1: on GMCs. We love our Cadillac.
0: He's
1: our
0: been
1: big
0: selling
1: ass
0: them for 15 years. But you know, just stay up on the maintenance. You know, transmission fluid, differential fluids, brake fluid. You know, antifreeze. You know, that kind of mileage, you might want to throw a new set of spark plugs in it. But, you know, those cars, once again, will go the distance. But I would definitely pull a Carfax history report to see if there's any maintenance that was reported on that.
1: Sean, as long as we got you on the line, why didn't you get him a Chevy?
2: Just reliability. I know the Nissans, and I'm up here in Maine. I live in Maine here. And, by the way, to your point, like, electric cars aren't selling worth dog doo doo. They're just not. Nobody cares. They don't care. They don't want them.
0: Yeah, they depreciate. Like,
1: but how about hybrids? How are hybrids doing?
2: Well, hybrids are great. I think hybrids. I stand behind those strongly. They do well. The pure electric. That's a joke. We have a E-Ray, not an E-Ray, Silverado, electric Silverado. That's $100,000. We sold it at the auction for $65,000, brand new.
1: Nobody wanted it, huh?
0: Yeah, 35.
2: Nobody wanted it. It was just big, yeah, big dead paperweight. But anyway,
0: and they don't really work up north because you don't get much power out of the battery up north when it gets cold.
1: No, well, I mean, you know, what about when you got to go on a road trip and you got to go through like a tough part of like Hartford, for instance?
0: Yeah.
1: I mean, and you got to recharge. What are you going to do?
0: Sit there for a few hours and lock the doors.
1: And hope you're going to get out alive. That's what happens. I mean, no one wants. I guess when they used to put these cars, you know, they'd have them. They were renting them, right? They were leasing them, like Avis.
0: Yeah,
1: and Hertz.
0: Hertz.
1: And nobody wanted them.
0: Yeah, they took
1: right.
0: A multi-million-dollar hit.
1: Right. Nobody wanted it. Thanks for the call, Sean. Good luck. Steve, you're next with Howie Carr and Bill Broussard. Go ahead, Steve.
3: Hey, Howie. Hey, Bill. Thanks for taking the call. I got a brand new Subaru Forester about 3 years ago, and the air conditioning stopped working altogether. I brought it to the dealership. They fixed it. It stayed fixed for about a week, and

0: and it was back to not working. And I took it back to the dealership. They told me it'd be $4,000 or $5,000 to fix. Are they ripping me off?
1: Did they say what was wrong with it?
0: They ran a whole diagnostic and said that there was some kind of pin in there. I'm not sure exactly what it was. I'm not a mechanic, you know, but it just seemed to me that for $35,000, I should get more than 3 years' worth of a functioning air conditioner.
1: No, 100%. I was surprised it wouldn't be under warranty. That's a big number for an air conditioning job. If you're local, you can break it down. We can give it a free assessment on it. I can't see anything being that expensive on a air conditioning system.
2: When you take your car into a dealership and it's under warranty, is there some way you can present yourself so that you don't get ripped off, so they don't think they're dealing with somebody that they can
1: rob? It's under warranty, it's typically free, but we take pictures and videos and we show people what's going on. So that's one way we diffuse that situation. We show total integrity. We walk people out to the car. We take pictures, videos. You can ask any question you want. So, we're very transparent with our services. So it's a
2: But is there any way I could present myself as someone who they wouldn't want to rip off? Because I would know what I'm doing.
3: They would know.
2: Or they would know. They would know I was. They would know I know nothing.
1: Most likely.
2: I was just looking for a tip. If there are any tips,
1: that's
2: okay.
1: Bring me with you.
2: All right. 844-500-4242. Stay on the line, everybody. We're going to take more questions for Bill Broussard when we come back. JB Auto Care. What's your number again if people need your services?
1: It's 781-331-6068.
2: And you can get the car done 7 days
1: a week. 7 days a week.
2: 7 days
1: a week.
2: Isn't that
1: amazing?
2: It is. Colette Tours has carefully planned another trip for listeners of the Howie Car Show, and you're invited. On May 9th, you can begin your journey to experience sunny Portugal for 10 days, and you'll be joined by Taylor Cormier. You'll visit the historic and culturally rich capital of Lisbon, the medieval Roman ruins of Evora, a three-night stay along the sunny Algarve coastline, and so much more. All the while, feasting on incredible Portuguese cuisine and sampling local wine and spirits. You may even get to convince Taylor to sing a few Frank Sinatra tunes for you at dinner. You looking forward to this, Taylor?
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8: I'm Dan Lunny with Your Money Now. BlackBerry, one of the biggest mobile phone makers a couple of decades ago, continues its transformation. In an interview on CNBC, CEO John G. Matteo talked about how its QNX safety critical software is big business for the company. He said that it's been used in the auto industry for several years and is now being used in robotics. Saudi Arabia and France have committed to build a $7 billion entertainment complex north of Paris. The deal includes three amusement parks, including one based on the popular Japanese anime series Dragon Ball Z. Bonds pulled back, and that meant the markets were headed higher today. Modestly, the Dow Industrial Average was up 160 points, ending the day at 53,577.

0: The NASDAQ added 171 points, and the S&P 500 gained 24. And that is your Money Now.
1: 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I spoke with Brian Gantz of Byrna Technologies about some of the non-lethal self-defense products they offer.
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0: the trigger. I mean, you pull that trigger, your life changes forever, legally, financially, psychologically. So I wanted something that I could use to protect myself without the risk of taking a life. We've got a number of law enforcement officers, and they said to me, Brian, the scariest thing that we ever do is come up upon a vehicle that's refusing to put down the windows or open the door. The ability to fire pepper into the car, these guys get out coughing, choking, hands in the air. Very effective.
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0: Joey Carr is back.
1: I'll be off tomorrow, as I said. I'm going to a nice, beautiful people dinner. It's a client function, and Tom Shattuck will be filling in for me. But right now, we're going to take some more calls for Bill Broussard. 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
2: They are good cars, but we're going to stay away from that one.
1: All right. Joe, you're next with Howie Carr and Bill Broussard. Go ahead, Joe.
3: Hi, Howie. I'm Bill. Bill, I have a 1987 Nissan 300ZX. It's a six-cylinder vehicle. Cylinder number 3 is not firing, and there's a dead spark plug that I've had a couple of mechanics try to get it out, and they can't get it out.
2: Okay. You know, yeah, that's a tough one. I mean, if you can't get the spark plug out of the head, the only thing you can really do is take the cylinder head off. You can bring it down to a machine shop, and they'll be able to get it out. But I'd probably talk to the machine shop first. They might be able to extract it out of there without taking the head off first. But it's going to be an expensive endeavor.
1: Is it worth it with an 87?
2: I mean, if he loves the car, it's probably a nice car, but
1: sentimental.
2: If it's sentimental, then it might be worth it to you. It wouldn't be worth it to me.
1: All right. Yeah. Good luck, Joe. Ron, you're next with Howie Carr and Bill Broussard. Go ahead, Ron.
4: Hi, Bill. Hi, Howie. How you doing?
1: Hi. Good.
2: Great.
4: Bill, my question is, I have a 2002 Chevy 1500 pickup truck. The service engine light has been on for about 7 years. What does that mean?
2: So there's, you know, different codes that can trigger that, like a bad sensor or so. So I would start with scanning the engine computer. That will give you the engine code. And then from there, you can diagnose, you know, where the faulty sensor is. So I would start there. You know, you can bring it down to the shop. We could scan it. You know, we don't charge to scan it. And then we can kind of, you know, point you in a direction from there on what it needs for a repair.
1: 7 years? Ron?
2: Yeah, that's a long time.
1: Oh, my God.
2: You don't have to do the
4: moms. No problem with the plug. Is that just something that they put in there so they can sell parts?
2: No, it does give you a, you know, you can diagnose cars a lot easier with those check engine lights now.

0: because you can hook up to the computer. You know, back in the old days, you just had to guess, you know, whether it's fuel or a spark or a sensor. But, you know, they can be a pain in the butt, but, you know, it's definitely a necessary evil.
1: Thanks for the call, Ron. Question on hybrids. How big of a risk is it to do an undercarriage car wash? I've heard the undercarriage car wash wrecks the electrical cord from the brakes to the battery. You need an undercarriage wash with the salt in the winter.
0: Yeah, you know what? I mean, if you're driving in the rain, you get an undercarriage wash. So those batteries and the harnesses are pretty protected under there. It is a good idea, you know, during the wintertime, we have the salt in the roads to do an undercarriage wash, because that's what kills these cars, is the salt. So if you can get the, you know, after a snowstorm or, you know, a winter, you definitely get an undercarriage wash to keep the salt off the frame.
1: Bob, you're next with Howie Carr and Bill Broussard. Go ahead, Bob.
2: I have a 2018 Toyota Camry, about 54,000 miles. Sunday night, the check engine light went on. It was on all day Monday. Today, I stopped in a store. I came out, and check engine light was off. What's going on, do you think?
0: Okay. Well, once again, so you start with scanning the engine computer, but if you get, you have a check engine light coming on and coming off, you know, an easy thing to do is, you know, check your gas cap, make sure it's tight. Other than that, there's not too much you can do, but it's, you know, it's really easy just to scan it. You get a code, you can pull a history code, and then you can kind of diagnose it from there.
1: Bill Broussard, JB Auto Care. If you need his services, 781-331-6068. Thank you, Bill.
0: Thank you.
1: I'm Howie Carr.
3: My summer job was digging pools. 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
12: From ABC News, I'm Michelle Franzen. A new court filing over the Kennedy Center naming battle. The Justice Department in the filing suggesting that the Kennedy Center for Performing Arts could face demolition.
13: The Trump administration is now threatening to tear down the iconic Kennedy Center in Washington, D.C. if a federal judge doesn't green-light President Trump's efforts to renovate the building and put his own name on the front of it. The Justice Department's lawyers wrote that without Trump's help, the, quote, decrepit Kennedy Center arts venue would go into a, quote, death spiral. And they say it could be demolished and then replaced with something like a, quote, large outdoor amphitheater. Jay O'Brien, ABC News, the Kennedy Center.
12: The divide between the U.S. and one of its top trading partners deepening. Canada leaders today detailing plans for retaliatory tariffs on U.S. goods set to begin September 8th. That in response to the U.S.'s 50% tariffs on Canadian goods in effect. Here's ABC's Karen Travers.
14: Why is Canada doing this? Of course, we heard the Prime Minister say that they're in a trade war right now. They feel attacked and they have to respond. A senior Canadian government official said that they're doing this to level the playing field and protect Canadian companies, and that this is a necessary move. The president today said that of all the countries he deals with, Canada is the most difficult and unreasonable.
12: Fans are mourning the death of Dolly Parton. The country music legend started her career writing and singing hits that include Jolene and I Will Always Love You. She also turned to acting in a 1982 interview with ABC's Barbara Walters. Parton talked about what she wanted to accomplish.
15: I want people to know there's some brains beneath the wig and a heart beneath the boobs. And I think people are beginning to see that.
12: Dolly's nephew, Brian Seaver, says they'll carry on her legacy.
16: Dolly was a farmer, just like her daddy. He farmed the soil, she farmed songs and happiness.
12: Dolly Parton was 80 years old. President Trump has ordered flags be flown at half staff in her honor. You're listening to ABC News.
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12: The latest trial against Meta Platforms continues in Oakland, California. The multi-state lawsuit alleging that the parent company of Facebook and Instagram designed its platforms to be addictive and were harmful to kids and teens' mental health. Instagram's top executive, Adam Mosseri, called to the witness stand today in a closely watched federal trial. During 1 hour of testimony, Mosseri denied hiding information from the public about the safety of the popular social media app. CIA Director John Ratcliffe reportedly in Moscow today. ABC News has learned from meetings, although there was no official comment from the CIA or Defense Department. A Ukrainian official telling ABC News that Ukraine agreed not to strike Moscow during that visit. ABC's Marcus Moore says there's no information on the nature of the meetings, but Ukraine is making gains in the war.
19: Ukraine has managed to hit targets deep inside Russia, and that's notable because they've been hitting oil-producing facilities, and Russia has had to shut down some of those facilities, and it's caused a bit of a fuel crisis in Russia. In fact, in Moscow and parts of St. Petersburg recently, there have been gas lines, people trying to get fuel. There's also been rationing of fuel.
12: There may be a quicker way to get around L.A. soon. An air taxi will be hovering around the city during the 2028 Olympics. Once approved by the FAA, it will fly between downtown L.A. and several other locations. Michelle Franzen, ABC News.
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0: This is Lee Habib, and this is Our American Stories, the show where America is the star and the American people. In July of 1986, Greg LeMond stunned the sporting world by becoming the first American to win the Tour de France, the world's preeminent bicycle race, arguably the most grueling athletic contest in the world. After his comeback victory in 1989, LeMond's celebrity reached heights no one thought possible for a cyclist. He made the cover of Sports Illustrated and was named their Sportsman of the Year, a first for any cyclist. Let's take a listen to the story, starting with the man himself, Greg LeMond.
1: Our backyard was like the Alps. I was wild and into the wild. When I was 8 years old, I discovered hiking, fishing, downhill skiing. Coaches said, you know, the best thing for skiing is cycling. I got to get a bike. Cycling was a counterculture sport. I kind of tend to not do what everybody else is doing. My dad bought one too. So we started riding together. There was magic to riding. Even by the end of August, we did a 100K ride, and my dad and I got to talk, and we were like best friends, like teammates.
2: His early career promised greatness. Here's Greg and his father, Bob.
3: I had a 76 Volkswagen van. We'd leave for the Bay Area or Southern California and race. They were amateur races, but Greg was doing very well.
1: I won my 11 races, and I'm bored. 16, 17 years old, I went to Europe by myself for 2 months with $75 in my pocket. Everybody had this mentality that Europeans are unbeatable. They're mythical, actually. They're like, they're from another planet. I'm thinking, those Tour de France winners have to start somewhere, just like me. Two races in Switzerland, two races in France, I won them. Went to Belgium, won 6 out of 8. That's when I wrote my 4 goals out.
3: This is written in October of 1978, which would have made him 17. Cycling goals. 79, win the Junior World Championship road race, which he did. 1980, win the Olympic road race. Not possible because of the boycott. By age 22, win Pro World Championships road race. Age 25, win the Tour de France.
4: One of the most historic Tour de France's. And an enormous crowd on Alpe d'Huez now, and still Greg LeMond follows the wheel of his teammate Bernardino.
1: There's something magic about the Tour. People talk about the Olympics, they go, that's nothing compared to the Tour as an event.
4: The two riders who have projected themselves without a shadow of a doubt as the two greatest riders in this year's Tour de France.
1: It's a Formula One Grand Prix, New York City Marathon, but doing that for 21 days and with 15 million people.
4: You've got an American going to possibly win the yellow jersey for the first time. Paul, this has been a Tour de France in the greatest tradition of the event. Before these days have gone.
2: It was the 1985 Tour de France Cycling Super Bowl, where 200 riders covered 2,200 miles in 3 weeks, that established Greg's legendary career.
5: Phil, we have a chance to see.

0: perhaps an American winner here in Greg LeMond.
1: Absolutely, John, and really for the first time, Greg LeMond is now ready to win the Tour de France and add a little bit more history to this great sporting event. Of course, his main adversary is his own teammate, Bernard Hinault. He's the man that LeMond may well have to beat to get that final yellow jersey when the race ends in Paris.
2: You've got 22 teams. You've got 9 men on the squad. The unique character who wins the Tour de France has just about everything. There's very unlikely to be more than 5 guys with this unique ability. You've got to be able to climb mountains. You've got to be able to show the descending skills at 100 kilometres an hour. And above all, you've got to ride the individual time trials. We always call it the race of truth. It's you against the watch. And there aren't many riders got all that ability, so what they do is they choose a leader who they think have that ability, put him in as the leader of the team, and then the others are called the kitchen help. We call them domestiques. They'll come round you like a queen bee. Their job is to make sure their leader is in exactly the position when it matters to win the race, because they know he can do it and they can't.
3: The story in one paragraph goes like this. Greg's French teammate, Bernard Hinault, known as the Badger, had won 4 Tour de Frances and, nearing the end of his career, wanted a 5th to equal the Tour record. The young LeMond was stronger.
1: Up front, the argument goes on. LeMond rebels against the team's instructions. He angrily attempts to persuade his coach that he should be given the chance to win the Tour.
3: But under pressure from his team and coach, he agreed to support Hinault rather than take his first victory.
0: Bernard Hinault, 5 Tour wins. The American story, of course, another historic one for Greg LeMond from Rochal County, Nevada. A kiss from his wife, Kathy.
3: In return, Hinault promised to help LeMond win the Tour de France the following year.
4: You know, it's like, oh no, another repeat.
3: But the Badger reneged on his promise.
5: But everybody feels that Hinault is hiding something.
3: And repeatedly attacked LeMond during the race in attempts to win again.
6: LeMond knows now that he must take on Bernard Hinault and match him at his speciality.
3: But he failed.
7: LeMond has simply proved himself to be just too strong for the Badger.
3: Greg's first Tour de France win was achieved not only without the support of his coach and team, but also in the face of what many fans believe was outright hostility. It was a cowboy win, reckless and individualistic, and raging against the establishment. But it was the right move and a righteous victory.
8: And you've been listening to Greg LeMond and to his father tell the story of this remarkable life. I loved what he said. Our backyard was like the Alps, hiking, fishing, skiing. He grew up in the mountainsides of Nevada. And by the way, cycling at the time was a complete countercultural sport. And the dad brought him into it and did it with him, father and son competing. And those 4 goals of a 17-year-old, my goodness, with the last one being the winning of the Tour de France. When we come back, more of the story of Greg LeMond here on Our American Stories.

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0: And we continue with Our American Stories and the story of Greg LeMond. Let's pick up where we last left off.
14: Because the race appeared at length on U.S. televisions, America responded. Here's Greg's father, Bob.
15: We got a telegram from Ronald Reagan, the president, and a letter from him. And Greg was invited to the White House, so it was pretty big in that sense.
16: It was really landmark in the history of the tour, an American winning the tour, because afterwards it brought more and more English speakers into the sport of cycling. And Lance Armstrong, you know, well, God bless him, wouldn't have existed without Greg LeMond, because all of a sudden the fact that Greg LeMond won the tour, the world audience of the tour changed completely.
14: We are choosing to celebrate this day by looking back at the greatest year in the Tour de France's 100-plus year history, and the American man that made it so.
17: And now the proudest moment for Greg LeMond. His name in French means the world, and this is the world of Greg LeMond in Paris today, the first American ever to pull on a winner's yellow jersey in the Tour de France.
14: But less than a year after Greg's first Tour de France victory, this happened.
11: There's turkey hunting in the United States, and turkey hunting is a spring season. I just backed into berry bushes. I was sitting there, and I wanted to look and see where everybody was, and when I stood up, my brother-in-law happened to be up behind it, so he shot at the first thing that moved, and that was me. The crazy thing, it didn't hurt. I didn't know it, but my uncle said I had a stream of blood from my neck, just pulsating out a steady beat.
15: They called a helicopter, and the helicopter pilot ended up taking him to UC Davis Medical Center.
11: Yeah, he saved my life. If I would have had to go by ambulance, I'd have been dead. I had pellets, about 50 of them, and probably 20 of them went right through me, and I still have 35 in me, you know, two in my heart, three in my liver.
6: And there's no way they can remove them?
11: No. I have chronic lead poisoning. It bothers me. So the more I ride now at this age, the worse I get.
14: Greg took what should have been a career-ending 2 years off from cycling.
11: After 2 years of absolute hell, I went in the Tour, an underdog. Everybody wrote me off. I was racing against a very strong Fignon who won two Tour de France before that.
18: Greg would win the stage. Fignon would win the stage. Greg would take yellow. Fignon would take yellow. It was just, every day was a great story. And then we got to about 4 days to go, and Fignon was now 50 seconds ahead of Greg LeMond.
11: Day before the final race, he tapped me on the shoulders and he, congratulations on your second place. Now, he and I were teammates and the same coach. And that coach told us and taught me, the race is never over until the finish line, no matter what. It's never over to the finish line. You never take it for granted. And when he did that, I said, uh-oh, you've lost the race.
19: At the beginning, it's advantage Fignon. He will start last wearing the leader's yellow jersey. He chases LeMond along the course 2 minutes back. He'll know all the way exactly what time Greg LeMond is doing.
20: I probably shouldn't say this. You wrote your story, and you want to turn it in quickly and then get out of there.
17: Back on to the banks of the River Seine, the Eiffel Tower is now looming large on the right shoulder of Laurent Fignon.
20: So I wrote my story, you know, Laurent Fignon withstood challenge by Greg LeMond.
17: You can almost see the difference in the speed, Phil. It's incredible to watch LeMond here when you think that this man has still got helmet in his back from that shooting accident.
20: It was Fignon coming up Champs-Élysées.
17: 4 seconds deficit for Laurent Fignon.
20: Everybody's screaming, and you realize at some point before he made the turn, he had lost.
17: The gap is 48 seconds, Phil. This is the most incredible thing I think I've ever seen in my life. 26:57, he goes into top place.
20: There was this universal cry of,
17: the crowd has realized it.
20: He was this great story dropped in our laps, and all anybody could think of was, I'm not going home.
11: I never knew it affected him so much. I mean, I've learned stuff since then. In the 20 plus years after that, he'd never gone to the Champs-Élysées. In his mind, he would be walking to get the mail, and he'd count 1,001, 1,002, 1,008 seconds. I lost by 8 seconds. I just said, hey, Ron, you won two, now I've won two, and we can see next year who'll get third.
14: In 1990, LeMond won his third Tour de France. He looked certain to equal the Badgers' record of 5 wins. But the sport of cycling was about to change dramatically.
21: LeMond, 30 minutes behind the leaders, he quits the race right there.
11: By 92 is when I really became aware of it. Some of the riders looked like it was just a natural progression, or they explained it by weight loss. God, you look back at it, and it was all lies.
14: Here's Greg's teammate, Andy Hampston.
22: I saw EPO come in. It made phenomenal physiological changes. Could increase blood levels by 20%. I watched individuals and then groups of individuals and entire teams mop the floor with me and everyone else who I knew wasn't doping.
14: Here's Greg on Lance Armstrong.
23: Now Lou
19: loses it to Lance Armstrong here by 7. History's almost repeated.
1: Absolutely remarkable, but look at the face on Armstrong there. He's come here on a mission.
3: I bought into the story too with Lance coming back. He had 7 victories. Floyd Lemon just won one, so there are 8 American victories.
19: As Landis gets off his bike like he's about to deliver the newspaper.
3: Well, it's a pretty impressive streak there for the Americans. But it wasn't real. That's the sad part.
19: His fairy tale just goes on and on.
3: He's got the support of the cancer community, the sponsors, fanatic fans, and I knew it could be suicide, whatever I said. I don't know who I said it to, but I said
4: Sports
3: it's unbelievable. That's all I said. It's unbelievable. Unbelievable.
14: Le Mans' most notorious remark was, "If Lance is clean, it is the greatest comeback in the history of sports. If he isn't, it would be the greatest fraud. His funniest, with the drugs they have these days, one could convert a mule into a stallion." Greg LeMond is now the only American winner of the Tour de France. A lot of cyclists and Americans thought Greg LeMond was jealous of Armstrong. We now know better. Armstrong has been stripped of his Tour victories. This has given many all over the world an even deeper appreciation for what the only American winner of the Tour de France accomplished.
0: And a terrific job on the production, editing, and storytelling by our own Greg Hengler. And I'll remember that day. I had quite a number of friends who just were gripped to this idea that American could win the Tour de France. And there it was on television for the nation to watch, July 27th, 1986. First American to ever win perhaps the toughest event, the toughest task in sporting history. He wins the Tour de France. And in the end, opens up for generations of cyclists, generations of American cyclists, the idea of winning and competing on the global stage. And then came that tragic accident, just a freak accident, hunting, backing into some berry bushes, and his brother accidentally shooting him 50 pellets scattered through his body. And he would have been dead if he'd been taken to a hospital by ambulance. Luckily, he was medevaced through chopper, and it would be 2 years before what would become one of sport's great comebacks. And he was to win a second and then a third Tour de France. And then the final chapter of the story, that Lance Armstrong string of victories, which had Le Mans skeptical, not just of Armstrong's feats, but what he was seeing is a massive change in the physiology of many of the athletes, which of course was explained by the massive doping occurring across the sport. The story of Greg LeMond, the story of triumph, perseverance, and in the end, overcoming, here on Our American Stories.

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5: This is Our American Stories, and today we're talking to Eric Motley. We've heard from Eric before about his life and a place called Madison Park. Madison Park was the first plantation to be bought by former slaves, and Eric told us that they came together and formed a community that would eventually raise Eric. Eric, in your book, you write, quote, "I have often wondered if it's somehow in African Americans' bloodlines to be good storytellers and good talkers, because by law, slaves weren't allowed to learn to read. I marvel all these years later how so many of the elderly people of Madison Park, with no formal education, used pitch, volume, pause, pace, crescendo, even a whisper, to make a joke or tell a story such as they did in Little Joe's backyard." Eric, who's Little Joe?
6: Little Joe was the son of Big Joe, and Big Joe was really the first barber I ever knew. And we would go to Big Joe, his name was Joseph Simon, the senior. We would go to his house, granddaddy would take me, and we would sit in his little crib, and I would have my hair cut. And of course, he ended up dying, and Little Joe ended up buying the house of Mrs. Cheney Jackson that was several doors down from us. And on Sundays, right before church, early on Sunday mornings before Sunday school, all the men of Madison Park would gather at Little Joe's house. And they would sit on the front porch, and they would pass time away until they went to church. And my grandfather would grab me by the hand, and he would walk me through the field, under the old pear trees, through the grove. And he would take me over, and I would arrive. And I would sit and I would watch my grandfather get his hair cut. And I would hear all the town gossip, whose voice had broken and who could no longer sing in the church choir. All the family relation problems that people were having and who needed some extra money and how people had to organize themselves to support said person. I heard everything. And then all of a sudden I would hear my name. And everyone, all the older men would call me the boy of George Motley. You're the boy of George Motley. There were times that I actually thought, well, you know, I have my own name. And now in retrospect, I realized that one of the great joys that I derived in my childhood was being associated

0: associated with this incredible man that everyone knew by his full name as George Motley. And young man, get up in this chair. And I would climb up in the chair, and little Joe would put a cape around me, a barber's cloth. It was a sheet or a towel from the house. And he would proceed cutting my hair. And he would say, "How do you want your hair cut today?" And of course, it was a question that was already, the answer was already known, because he had been cutting my hair for years, and there was only one hairstyle that he knew how to give everyone in Madison Park. And so my grandfather would say, "Oh, the same cut, Joe." And Joe would proceed. And I would hear all of these people pass the time away. I don't write about this, but my grandparents, of course, required me to give recitations at the dinner table. My grandfather would say a prayer. He would turn to me and he would ask me if I would recite something, a poem by Robert Frost or something by Langston Hughes. And so every meal was preluded with a prayer and some recitation. It could have been the Declaration of Independence, but I mention that because always at Little Joe's house, when I got out of the chair, someone would say, "Recite something for me, George Motley's boy." And in that moment, the spotlight would be on me, and I would have to stand, and I would have to recite something. And in our little church, Union Chapel, there was only one Bible up on the altar, and it was the King James Bible. And the King James Bible was, as you know, so compacted with these and thous and whether to's. And we just had to learn the whether to's and the these and the thous. And I would always be asked to recite the 1 Corinthians 13. The people of Madison Park love, "Though I speak with the tongues of men and of angels and have not love, I become a sounding brass and a tinkling cymbal." And then someone would ask me, "What is a tinkling cymbal?" And my grandfather would help me with all of my responses. I think that much of our lives are glued together by the stories we learn at an early age and the stories we tell. And if they're beautiful stories, and stories of hope, and stories of reconciliation, and stories of forgiveness, we tend to carry those stories with us, and we tend to live into those stories, and they become our stories. And those were the stories that I heard as a child in Madison Park. And there were stories that were told to me by ordinary people who ended up being some of the most extraordinary people in my life. My grandfather's friends, for sure, many of them, had never gone off to technical school or even graduated from ninth grade. They were domestic in their professional lives. They were plumbers, and they had farms that they managed, or they worked on construction sites. My grandfather started to alternate his friends to take me to the Montgomery Public Library. And on Saturdays, my grandfather took great pleasure driving me into the city of Montgomery. We were in city limits, but barely. And he would drive me to the Montgomery Public Library. Mind you, this was a library that my grandfather never would have been able to go into. My mother was not allowed to go into the Montgomery Public Library because of racial laws at the time. And so I was the first recipient of this gift of being able to go through those bronze doors at the Montgomery Public Library, to ascend the stairs and to sit at the reading tables and to check out books. And one of the most beautiful memories is my grandfather asking other friends of his to drive me. And they would drive me on Saturday morning, most of them never having even been to a library. And all of them just sitting out in the parking lot waiting on me, 2-3 hours of being in the library, and just having enormous satisfaction and pleasure in knowing that I was able to do something that they were not able to do or had not been able to do. And they would always ask me when I would come out and get back into the car, "Tell me what you learned today. Tell me a story." And one of the greatest compliments was for me to hear Nebo Johnson or Mr. Van or Mr. Ray later tell that story to someone else.
1: 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Go to Amazon and the usual suspects, buy this book, share it with friends. It's a remarkable story, not just about a town, but my goodness, a very special town. Madison Park was the first plantation to be bought by former slaves. And Eric, well, he weaves intergenerational storytelling of an African-American community and how it raised him. A community raised him. And by the way, what he said about storytelling is so beautiful. And we concur here on Our American Stories with the power of story. I think he said that much of our lives are glued together by the stories we hear at an early age and the stories we tell. If they're beautiful stories, stories of hope, stories of reconciliation, and stories of forgiveness, we tend to carry those stories with us, and we tend to live into those stories. And I don't think there's been a greater truth uttered on this show than what Eric just said. And that's why we do what we do every day here on Our American Stories. Tell stories of hope, reconciliation, and forgiveness. Eric Motley, his story, and Madison Park's story, here on Our American Stories.

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0: This is Our American Stories, and our next story, well, it's about the Wrigley Mansion. It was built by William Wrigley Jr., the man who invented, as you can probably guess, Wrigley's chewing gum. Judy Pearson is here to tell us the story of the building, the man who built it. Take it away, Judy.
12: 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Again, his gift with purchase was more popular than his primary product, and Wrigley's Chewing Gum was born, producing Spearmint, Juicy Fruit, and Doublemint. The business grew, and so did Wrigley's fortune. In 1915, he spent $2.5 million telling people that chewing gum aided the digestion, and that chewing it was a pleasurable experience. Remember, double your pleasure, double your fun with Doublemint gum? Wrigley was a whirlwind of ideas. He never stopped innovating and reinventing himself, always ready for the next adventure. He bought a minority stake in the Chicago Cubs in 1916 and became the majority owner in 1921. 6 years later, he changed the name of the team's ballpark to Wrigley Field. Wondering about the feasibility of shipping his chewing gum via the relatively new airplanes in 1919, Wrigley got the idea to drop packages connected to parachutes. Dealers across the Midwest would then travel to the drop points, taking delivery of their merchandise. That same year, Wrigley bought the Santa Catalina Island Company. As had been the case with Wrigley's own ventures, the company came with a gift with purchase: the entire island, located off the coast of Los Angeles. With the dream of creating an enterprise that would help employ local residents, Wrigley improved the island with public utilities, new steamships, a hotel, a casino, and extensive plantings of trees, shrubs, and flowers. By that time, Wrigley had ownership, full or partial, in 15 different companies around the country. It was Arizona that next captured his heart. He bought a few mines in the state, but real estate held a special interest. Wrigley created a syndicate with three other men to purchase 150 acres along famed

Camelback Road. The purchase price was $100,000, $1.5 million today, although today it's worth many times more than that. The land was adjacent to the newly opened Biltmore Hotel, in which Wrigley was also heavily invested. The Tsar of Chewing Gum would be an anniversary gift for Wrigley's wife, Ada, and oh, what a home it was to be.

he placed in the living room was one of only two in existence, doubling as a player piano. And all of the chairs throughout the mansion were carefully crafted lower than normal to accommodate Ada's petite frame. Every doorknob, hinge, window fixture, and switchplate in the mansion would be brass, with the exception of those in the family bedrooms. They were sterling silver. The mansion took 3 years to reach its splendor. It was Wrigley's plan to spend the early months of 1932 there. But a few weeks after arriving in January, he was stricken with acute indigestion and died at the age of 70 in his bedroom atop the Sunny Hill. The Wrigley Mansion, as the locals called the home, remained a much-loved family destination. Ada suffered a stroke there, dying in 1957. And then, in 1973, the beautiful mansion was sold. Like a stray dog, she passed from one ill-fated owner to another. A developer who died of a heart attack, a savings and loan caught up in the 1980s scandal, another developer who filed for bankruptcy. But prior to each failed ownership, her lovely rooms and grounds welcomed business conferences, dozens of brides and grooms, and celebrity parties. And then, the end of the line arrived for the Wrigley Mansion. In 1992, rumors reported that this graceful landmark would be demolished for condo construction. Enter another intriguing millionaire capitalist with a love of beautiful things. Jordy Hormel's family had founded Hormel Foods, based in Austin, Minnesota. The company's most famous product was the canned meat, Spam. Jordy loved music, owning a music studio in Los Angeles and playing multiple instruments. As a composer, he had written a number of well-known television theme songs and once recorded with his buddy Frank Zappa. Like William Wrigley, Jordy eventually found his way to Phoenix, where he bought the largest home in the state of Arizona. And not long after that purchase, he heard about the proposed fate of the mansion on the Sunny Hill. He called a realtor friend and requested a showing. In the first few minutes of his Wrigley Mansion tour, Jordy was transported back to his childhood, and the Wrigley's home reminded him of his own childhood home. Having turned that into a supper club, where he entertained guests with his accomplished piano playing, he knew he could do the same thing with this mansion. The beautiful stray dog won Jordy Hormel's heart. He bought it immediately. Jordy and his wife Jamie began restoring the mansion and opened it as a private club. Jordy entertained Sunday brunch guests on the Steinway Grand, still in the living room. He played Happy Birthday every Sunday because, as Jordy used to say, every day is someone's birthday. The family enjoyed the mansion as much as the public did. The Hormel children would sneak napkins out of the dining room and slide down the hill on them. And the pastry chefs could always be charmed into giving them treats. They celebrated birthdays and holidays at the mansion, and the Hormels even renewed their wedding vows there. When Jordy died in 2006, Jamie became the mansion's proprietor. Continuing what her husband had begun, she has made it a world-class destination. She's brought the kitchen into the 21st century while lovingly updating rooms to former grandeur. The spectacular wine cellar is well stocked. An outstanding Phoenix chef is at the helm in the kitchen, and the national awards keep rolling in. The Wrigley Mansion, and the Wrigleys in general, hold a special place in my heart. My mother was a die-hard and lifelong Chicago Cubs fan, the baseball team William Wrigley bought in 1921. Living in Phoenix, I discovered the magical charm of the Wrigley Mansion shortly after the Hormels reopened it as a private club and restaurant. I took my father there for dinner when he came to Phoenix on a business trip. He was so taken with the history and the views that when he returned home, he and my mother hatched the idea of a surprise 40th birthday party for me, to be held in the mansion on the Sunny Hill. Every time I walk into that majestic foyer, I'm reminded of that magical night in 1993,
when Happy Birthday was played for me on that famed

0: Steinway in the living room. My mother died just a few weeks after my memorable Wrigley birthday gala and was never able to visit the Czar of Chewing Gum's beautiful Phoenix mansion. But I know she would chuckle at one particular detail. Through all the owners and renovations, one room remained just as William Wrigley created it. To the left of the hand-carved double front doors is a tiny closet with a small table and a telephone switchboard, vintage of course. Today, it's assumed the butler used the room to call family members when visitors arrived. It has a unique silver sheen on the walls and the faint odor of mint. It is the gum room. It is wallpapered with foil from my favorite Wrigley chewing gum. Double Mint.
1: And what a beautiful story by a beautiful storyteller. And we're talking about Judy Pearson. The Wrigley Mansion story here on Our American Stories.

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0: I'm Dave Packer, remembering the life of Dolly Parton.
1: Jolene.
0: The beloved country music star passing away at the age of 80 years old today. ABC News contributor Megan Wright says her career spanned generations.
2: She came to Nashville after high school in 1964. She became one of country music's defining singer and songwriters. Her signature catalog includes songs like Jolene, Coat of Many Colors, 9 to 5, and of course, I Will Always Love You. That is a moment that I think of Dolly and that song so much. You know, a lot of us know the Whitney Houston version of that as well.
0: Over the last year, Parton has stated that she's been dealing with health challenges, but never specified the nature of her health issues. Dolly will be remembered for her philanthropy and, of course, for her music. In response to the 50% tariffs that the Trump administration has imposed on Canadian goods coming into the U.S., Canada announcing new retaliatory tariffs today on $20 billion worth of American goods, targeting products ranging from aluminum to seafood. Ontario Premier Doug Ford.
3: He's treating us worse than the communist China. And I just want to make sure that we have a fair deal for both sides, because right now it's hurting American workers and it's hurting Canadian workers. We're the number one customer in the world to the U.S.
0: The Justice Department suggested in a court filing that the Kennedy Center could face demolition. ABC's Jay O'Brien in Washington.
4: The Trump administration is now threatening to tear down the iconic Kennedy Center in Washington, D.C. if a federal judge doesn't green-light President Trump's efforts to renovate the building and put his own name on the front of it. The Justice Department's lawyers wrote that without Trump's help, the, quote, decrepit Kennedy Center arts venue would go into a, quote, death spiral. And they say it could be demolished and then replaced with something like a, quote, large outdoor amphitheater.
0: Wall Street, the Dow gained 160 points today. 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
0: Texas Jeff Metcalf, the father of slain high schooler Austin Metcalf, is speaking out to ABC News on his son's killer making a bid for a new trial.
6: We don't get to talk to him. We don't get to hug him. This guy, he still gets to see his family. It's a tragedy that he has to be in prison. I feel sorry for him. Just due to the fact that his life is pretty much ruined, I don't feel sorry for what he did, though. He needs to be held accountable.
0: CIA Director John Ratcliffe is reportedly in Moscow for a series of unknown meetings. ABC's Marcus Moore.
7: What are they about? And we simply don't know at this point. Obviously, the war in Ukraine is still ongoing. We know that the CIA, the former CIA director, William Burns, made a trip before the war even started back in 2021 to try to get Vladimir Putin not to start that war. So the CIA was involved in that. Mm. And we also know that the CIA has also been involved in some prisoner exchanges. But we don't know if that's the case right now.
0: A Ukrainian official confirmed to ABC News Ukraine agreed not to strike Moscow during the visit. As the Northern Indiana Public Service Company scrambles to meet its midnight deadline to bring back Northwest Indiana online after nearly 2 weeks in the dark, Indiana Governor Mike Braun urging an investigation into the region's power company for its handling of the outages. Northern Indiana Public Service Company said in a statement they would fully comply with an investigation if one is launched. Dave Packer, ABC News.
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15: Yep.
14: So quite the interview last night, Jesse Waters, Abdul El-Sayed.
15: Mm-hmm. Holy smokes, man.
14: Yeah, I was watching that. El-Sayed, he's pretty slick.
15: Mm-hmm. He's really slick. I mean, I've got to hand it to the guy. He's good.
14: He'll pivot. I mean, a lot of these talking points are nonsensical.
15: Yeah.
14: But when your positions are that nonsensical, you've got to be pretty slick to try to get it across to people.
15: Well, and when your back is to the corner, you know, you just talk over the host.
14: Yes.
15: And deflect after that. I mean, the guy's got it down. Yeah. He knows how it works.
14: Yeah.
15: He's better than most.
14: David, where do you want to start with this?
16: Well, yeah, so this is Jesse Waters on Fox News talking to Democrat Senate candidate Abdul El-Sayed, and I thought it went off the rails because he is good at pivoting. The problem is what he pivots to doesn't make any sense. When, like, right. Jesse was asking him about his support for child sex change operations.
14: And this was the one that's going to be turning into a campaign ad. Here you go.
17: And sex changes for minors. Do you support that? Look, you know, I remember having great conversations with my conservative friends about right to try legislation. The idea that the government shouldn't tell you what kind of health care you should have. I just think the government shouldn't tell you what kind of health care you should have. And if you're a minor,
18: you want to try on kids?
17: Now, if you disagree with that, if you disagree that health care decisions need to be made by a doctor and their parents and a patient, then we think we agree to disagree. But, you know, you want to put government inside.
18: So, Abdul, you're a doctor, right?
17: Selectively.
14: But that's part of the tactic.
15: Yeah.
14: It's not the question that was asked.
15: Mm-hmm.
14: It was, you don't want doctors to make these decisions?
16: Right. Tying it into right to try and all of that.
14: Yes.
16: But, okay, but you're also talking about, I mean, chopping body parts off of kids.
14: Yes.
15: You're talking about a person who has been given a life sentence, and their only opportunity to survive is to try this new drug. You're equating that with chopping off genitalia?
16: Yeah.
14: On a kid.
15: That's insane.
14: Of course it is. And back to it.
17: I am.
18: So you think it's okay for a parent to slash his kid's thing off? You think that's okay?
17: I mean, do you really want to have this conversation? Are you circumcised?
18: Yeah, but I mean, that's a personal question.
17: Okay.
18: Doctor.
17: So you probably should want to move on.
18: Is circumcision's different than castration?
17: I think it's a problem. It's a problem that you think that you get to decide what happens between a parent, a doctor, and a patient. And I'm just saying that, yes, circumcision is surgery on a kid's ding-a-ling. So if you really want to bring that up, you can. I just think you guys are really selective about how you want to talk about these things.
16: Yeah, that is wacky.
14: Yes, it is. That's what you're equating?
15: What are
14: circumcision?
15: We doing here?
14: Yeah. And chopping a kid's wee-wee off?
15: Yes.
14: Good luck getting elected on that one.
16: Well, the thing is, too, the doctors don't actually, you know, do that automatically anymore.
14: Like, no.
16: Yeah, you talk to the parents, and the parents make the decision on that part, but also you can still use it after the said circumcision.
14: Correct. And then you can get into a lot of other talking points on that, which we will refrain from doing at this point in time.
16: I was going to say, he was already kind of trailing on the circumcised vote.
14: Very much so. Yes. So that was just part of that interview. There was Second Amendment stuff, talking about health care. Yeah, his talking points, he's very slick at what he does. It's almost like a very slick car salesman, like one of the best. But you're selling, like, Yugo. Good luck with it.
16: Yeah.
14: What you're selling is a bunch of nonsense.
15: But I'm not committed to drive that Yugo for 4 years after I buy it.
14: Exactly. 80s God. Reference for you there, David. It Thank was you. Before you were born.
16: Yes.
14: Just yeah. so you know.
15: They were really crappy cars.
14: Yeah. Okay. So more of that a little bit later on. Where do you want to go next, David?
16: Well, you know, with people like Abdul El-Sayed and other socialists or Islamists who are winning in Democrat primaries, what we keep hearing from Democrat leaders is, well, it's a big tent. We want to grow the tent as much as possible. And, well, Hassan Piker has been a big part of this as well. This is an unhinged moron streamer who's campaigned with Abdul El-Sayed, and he really hates the Jews. Then he made a comment that's based on, I believe, a fake audio clip of another Democrat saying he's only running to support Israel. But Hassan Piker thought it was real and said, quote, if Jews in America keep putting this idea out there, eventually somebody is going to come around and take action, not against the state of Israel, mind you, but against American Jews. This right. is the big tent that they want. So I thought this was kind of interesting. Joel Rubin is a guy who worked on Bernie Sanders' campaign in 2020, and he was asked about this on Fox.
14: Okay.
11: So, Joel, does it concern you when you see some of your leadership within the party or party elders say, this is all a big tent? You know, I look at, there's some on the right. There's some on the right that want to be a part of the right, but I don't want to be a part of their tent. I won't vote for them. I won't campaign with them. I won't appear on stage with them.
12: Yeah, Lawrence, I don't want to be in the tent with the guy who's trying to kill me. You know, I am just not interested in that. And there are many very strongly pro-peace, pro-Palestinian people who belong in that tent. But Hassan Piker, he's trafficking in hate speech.
14: Okay. Well, he obviously didn't get the talking point at all.
13: Well,
14: then.
13: We're a big tent party.
14: Right.
19: The Democratic Party is supposed to be a big tent.
20: I think the Democratic Party has to be a big tent party.
21: I think if we want to be in the majority, we're going to have to be a big tent party.
22: It's a big tent.
23: We do have a big tent.
24: It's tremendously exciting for all of us, for the big tent of the Democratic Party.
14: They still get their talking points.
16: Yeah.
14: But yeah, some people are like, no, you can't do it with these people.
16: Well, no, especially when that's the craziest part is that the DSA, Democratic Socialists of America, literally say, we need to overhaul the Democrat Party. We need to destroy it.
14: Yes. They're in the system to destroy it. That's the whole plan. I mean, it doesn't take much investigating to figure that out. It's all over online.
16: Right.
15: I can't wait how entertaining the next national convention is going to be for the Democrats.
14: Oh,
15: it's
14: yeah.
15: It's going to be a civil war that's going on.
14: Oh, yeah.
15: And for control of that party.
14: Yeah. Well, and I think you're going to see less and less people, you know, denounce the DSA.
15: Oh, yeah. I agree with you 100% on that. Yeah, they can't.
14: Because it's not like you're looking at a lot of courageous politicians on that side.
16: No.
14: So we'll see.
15: Big tent party.
14: Yeah.
15: Okay.
14: Big story late last week. Texas judge rejected a new trial for Carmelo Anthony.
16: Yes.
14: And ABC is on this?
16: They were, yeah. A judge in Collin County, Texas said, yeah, no new trial for Carmelo Anthony, the teenager who murdered another teenager, Austin Metcalf, at a high school track meet last year. ABC News interviewed Metcalf's dad, the first interview, I believe, at least on network television, since this new decision came down.
14: Oh, okay.
25: Anthony, who is now 19, was sentenced to 35 years in prison for fatally stabbing Metcalf during a quick and heated confrontation in April 2025 over Anthony's refusal to leave a tent that belonged to Metcalf's team.
26: Did you get justice?
27: No. There's no such thing. I got handed a life sentence.
26: You got handed a life sentence.
27: So did Megan, so did Hunter, and so did everybody else in my family and her family. We don't ever get to see Austin again. We don't get to talk to him. We don't get to hug him. This guy, he still gets to see his family. a tragedy that he has to be in prison. I feel sorry for him. Just due to the fact that his life is pretty much ruined, I don't feel sorry for what he did, though. He needs to be held accountable.
1: It's fair.
16: Yeah.
15: Well, yeah, and it's a lot more gracious than I think I could be under the circumstances.
1: Yeah. I think a lot of people have said that over time. And he was very frustrated at the end of that trial, just from the outpouring from the other side, the supporters of Carmelo Anthony, who made absolute jerks out of themselves, and far worse. Yeah, hopefully none of us will ever have to walk in those shoes, man. Mm-hmm. Can't imagine it. But yeah, I think everything considered, he's doing as good as he can. Mm-hmm. Yeah, it's tough. Wow. Okay. In other news, WNBA continues to be, you know, a fairly big story. And ESPN is reporting that Enes Kanter-Freedom and Royce White will not be eligible for the WNBA draft.
15: How can that be, though?
16: Literally shaking.
15: How can they do that to these two guys that want to be with our women?
1: Well, because apparently they're mind readers, and they have read the minds of these two athletes to say they really don't believe they're women.
15: Well, what's the criteria?
1: We don't know. But that is what sources at ESPN are saying, that they are not WNBA eligible.
16: Well, I think it's kind of crazy that you have a lot of jurisdictions where you can just go into women's spaces because you say you're a woman.
15: Yes.
16: Or
15: yes.
16: Even get government ID that correct. Says you're a woman.
1: Yes.
16: And there's no criteria other than you say you are.
1: Correct.
16: But now the WNBA, they have, the, like you said, they're mind readers, and they have the secret formula to determine whether somebody is really trans.
1: Apparently so.
16: Terrible.
1: Yes.
16: The bigotry. This is genocide.
15: Well, tell me what the W stands for. What does it mean?
1: Well, it's supposed to mean women.
15: Well, they are women. They said they were. I'm red flag.
1: And I know we're supposed to believe all women.
15: I know.
1: But they don't believe they are women, and they think they can read their minds. But they know when someone truly believes that they're a woman.
15: Quite frankly, I am offended by that.
1: And I'm glad these two athletes have pointed out what a farce this whole thing is.
15: Yeah.
1: Yes. And we'll see where it goes. The people are still wondering, are they going to ban Enes Kanter-Freedom from arenas around the country for WNBA games? I don't think you could do that.
16: I do. Well, they're incapable of making right decisions, so I think they probably will.
15: And the thing is, you just had eyeballs on this product for the first time since it started. I mean, more people have been watching because you've got two stars.
1: Yes.
15: You know, that people want to watch, particularly Indiana Fever games. Almost all of them are on TV now.
1: Mm-hmm.
15: You know, you got this opportunity, and you go along with this stupid stuff that goes on, and you just can't. You don't know how to deal with it because you've come out and said, well, you know, trans people we're welcome here. Trans women are women. And,
1: yes.
15: And two guys say they are, then all of a sudden they can't play. No, we got to be consistent.
16: I'm giving more credence to the theory that they don't want to put in place like World Tennis Association rules about sex testing because they know there's a couple players who are not going to pass that.
2: What do you mean by that, David? I'm a woman.
16: I mean that there are some players.
1: We're talking about Brittany Griner like that.
2: Yes, yeah.
16: Brittany Griner, maybe some others who are more relevant in today's league that they may have questions about. And not that they're trans, but that they may be biologically female or biologically male.
1: Yeah. What does Charles Barkley have to say about this?
16: Oh, Charles Barkley is like, come on, this is ridiculous. Yes, women only in the WNBA.
1: Of course, right?
3: First of all, you can't let stupid stuff go out to the internet, which is one of the worst things that ever happened to the world. They should have come out 2 weeks ago before all this. Like, the people are looking for attention now.
4: Just saying, including this guy.
3: But he has a point, though. Because Kathy and Adam haven't said, hey, it's in the title, WNBA. We're not going to have transgender people in the WNBA, and we're not going to discuss it again. That's what Adam and Kathy should have done 2 or 3 weeks ago before they turn it over to the internet and every fool, idiot, and jackass to have an opinion on.
1: Yep. And now look what you got.
16: Yep.
15: National treasure.
1: To be More of that coming up in just a few. Oh, also, a special anniversary today. We'll tell you about that and the five stories we're watching today coming right up.

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5: You can't always control what your kid sees online, but you can give them the tools to make sense of it. 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Not an easy task, right? In the book, Davies says critical thinking is really just instilling the habit to pause and ask, hang on a minute, is that right? Before you believe what you see. Now here's the best part. You can model this behavior at home. When you read something surprising, say something like, let's go look that up together. Use the word we, because we are all targets of these algorithms. 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I'm Dr. Sanjay Gupta, helping you live a better life.
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10: The Markley, Van Camp, and Robbins Show. Jamie Markley, David Van Camp, Scott Robbins. You know what it's time for?
11: What's that?
10: Me to get my voice back.
11: Oh, what
10: so the five stories we're watching today.
12: One, two, three, four,
13: okay,
12: five.
13: Number five, Barack Obama Elementary School in Richmond, Virginia has been closed indefinitely because of mold and rodents. Kids were supposed to go back to school starting yesterday, and they said, next week at the earliest.
14: Come on, man.
13: I know. Number four, California.
11: Wow.
15: Barack Obama Elementary. I didn't know there was such a thing.
16: Yeah. No, that's not who we are.
13: Number four, California's Transportation Secretary has revealed that the money to complete the high-speed rail is not there today, with the project now estimated to cost about $126 billion.
15: Yeah.
13: Nearly four times the original budget. And they still haven't, they haven't had a single, what, ticket sold for a ride?
15: No.
13: There's no train.
15: No.
11: Nope.
13: Golly. All right, number three, former NBA players Enes Kanter-Freedom and draft pick Royce White are not eligible to play in the WNBA. According to a report from ESPN, no reason was immediately given, but I assume this means the WNBA practices genocide. Number two, President Trump says he's giving serious consideration to changing the name of Lake Ontario to Lake America.
15: Oh, man.
13: And that we don't expect doing much business with Ontario any longer. Thank you for your attention to this matter.
15: Oh, man.
13: All right. Number one, the Supreme Court says that the Trump administration can, in fact, put together a list of voters eligible to receive federal mail-in ballots and require states to give the Postal Service information to verify voter eligibility.
10: Okay.
15: Oh, boy, that hurts, doesn't it? The old Democrat Party.
17: Yes, very much so. Today is a special anniversary. It was 11 years ago today. That Robbins was without a pulse for how long?
15: Between 30 and 40 minutes.
17: Yeah. Enough time for me to get the call at home and for me to speed to the hospital and get there still before they had the pulse.
15: Yeah, it was still flatlining when you got there.
17: And that was the second heart attack in 2 days.
15: Yeah. Well, I don't half-ass much.
17: No. But the second one was far more destructive.
15: Yeah, that was the more fatal one, yes.
17: Than the first one.
15: First one got me there.
17: Yeah.
15: Yeah.
17: So when I got up there, well, it's weird because it's the middle of the night.
15: Mm-hmm.
17: And, you know, I hurried to get up there, and there they were working on you.
15: Mm-hmm.
17: Like, I was kind of astounded that I was able to just walk right into this room, or it was kind of catty-cornered to it, where they were working on you. You fully nude.
15: I'm sorry about that. Didn't mean for that.
13: Flopping around in all your glory.
15: Yeah.
17: Very much so. But there there were like at least 10 people all working on you, and they had a guy on a screen that was piped in giving instructions to everybody in the room. And there was one guy that just kept working on you. And then all of a sudden, I remember, we got it. We got a pulse. I'm like, oh, my gosh. I really thought you were going to die right in front of me.
15: Yeah, that was. And that guy is a Facebook friend of mine still.
17: Jesse,
15: yeah.
17: Yes.
15: Good dude, yeah.
17: And, man, you know, we were sitting here going through all this different news today, and then you take a step back and you think about 11 years ago, and you're like, you know, all this stuff will pass.
15: Yes.
17: But, man, that was the important stuff.
15: Yeah, it was.
17: A new lease on life.
15: It was a rough road back, but I got back, and it took a while.
17: Yeah.
15: I was in the hospital for 6 months.
17: And people say it all the time. You're a walking miracle, dude.
15: Yep.
17: God bless you. It's great to have you here.
15: Yep. Well, it's good to be here. It's good to be anywhere.
17: Yeah.
15: Yeah.
17: It's also Gene Simmons' birthday.
15: 77 today, is that right?
17: Sounds right.
15: 77, I think I saw that. Yeah.
17: Oh, today's another milestone.
15: What's that?
17: A 50-year milestone. We'll get to that coming up. I can even do it as my story.
15: Okay.
17: And a news update next.

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The Markley, Van Camp, and Robbins Show. I'm Jamie Markley, the Gen Xer. The Millennial, David Van Camp. The Sexy Boomer, that's Scott Robbins. Okay, it's been a while since the Kenosha shooting. That was, what, 6 years ago? Kenosha, there's a...

0: Documentary coming out too.
1: Yeah, there is, and this is some of the preview from it. Jacob Blake, he's the guy who was shot by a police officer in Kenosha. He had a knife in his girlfriend's car. The girlfriend had called the cops because he had their kids in the car, and he was going to run off. She didn't want him to take his car or the kids. Mm-hmm. He resisted arrest, got shot. Now the left, of course, turned him into a saint and burned down part of Kenosha as a result. Well, there's a guy named Matt Orfalea who's doing the documentary about what happened.
0: Orf.
1: Yeah.
0: Orf is fantastic.
1: Yes. And he put out some teaser clips of his interview with Jacob Blake. And, you know, this was supposed to be this horrible racist cop who just wanted to go shoot a black guy. And Jacob Blake, who's trying to turn his life around, apparently, says, that cop is obviously not racist for a pretty obvious reason.
0: Roll it.
2: I don't think that Chesky was racist. He helped save my life. Yeah, he shot me, but he was the one on top of me keeping me alive.
3: Wow.
1: Saying, yeah, he was working on him.
2: If he was racist, he would have let me die. I pray for that man.
1: Wow. That's a side that you're not going to hear probably in any mainstream media, that like the guy who was actually at the center of all of it is like, no, this had nothing to do with race. And he still doesn't think he should have gotten shot, which I understand. Nobody wants to get, nobody gets shot and like, yeah, I had that coming.
3: But, very few.
1: Yeah,
0: but he did.
3: Well, yes, he did.
1: He resisted arrest, yeah.
0: Yeah.
1: But since then, he's been trying to get his life together, and he talked about his regrets. He gets emotional here, talking about finding his faith again.
3: Okay. All right, roll it.
4: I regret influencing people to become gang members, because it was a while that I was doing that. Certain people, not everybody, certain people. I regret all the time I wasted fornicating, because that was like an everyday mission, you know. Never had no pistol cases or nothing. The police never really caught me with nothing like that. Not even no weed. But I regret even selling weed. You know, I wasted a lot of time. Time is precious. So I regret, if anything, I regret wasting time. I regret not staying in church. And I regret not studying my Bible before this happened, because I would not have, this would not happen. You would not know me had I done that. What I know now, no, sir, you wouldn't know me. Nobody else would know me for this. This wouldn't have happened. I would have married my woman. I would have been on one, yeah, knowing what I know now.
0: Wow. David, thanks for bringing that in.
1: It's incredible.
0: Honestly, man, that was good for the soul.
1: Yeah, and I never knew this, but he'd been shot before. But this by a gang member who was black. And the guy's name is Cornelius Jones. He went to prison for attempted murder.
0: Wow.
1: I had never heard that either. Side of it.
3: I haven't either. That's news to me.
0: Well, if we would have known that at the time, it would have painted a picture of him being like a gangbanger.
1: Yeah.
0: And that was the thing. Media was protecting him as much as possible.
1: Oh, yeah.
0: But they're not going to tell this story now.
1: No. Where he acknowledges. But man,
0: that's a message that you would want, especially kids, to hear.
1: Mm-hmm.
3: Yeah.
0: Like, hey, how about this dude go to a school and talk to young people that could be influenced the way he was, so that maybe, possibly, they wouldn't make the same decisions.
1: Right.
3: It's also a great story of redemption.
0: Yeah.
3: You know, I mean, that's, you can be a awful human being and turn your life around. Sometimes it takes a tragedy to do that.
0: Yes.
3: But it can happen, and it did.
0: Yes.
3: So, well, I hope he stays on the path he's on.
0: Let's say we never heard this today.
3: Yeah.
0: And when Jacob Blake's name got brought up, I would think of the same gangbanger.
1: Yeah.
3: Right.
0: And that would be the image, unless you know any different. And I know, and the thing is, man, we talk about it all the time with media. they do want to divide people.
3: Mm-hmm. Sure.
0: It happens all the time. And if you go back to when, I mean, first they were saying it was, you know, unarmed black man. It was that whole narrative. And then it turned into he was dead.
1: Oh, yeah.
0: In media.
3: Oh, yeah.
0: Which was kind of wild. He was not dead.
1: No.
0: And there's a whole, you know, montage of what was going on from Orff, the guy that did the documentary.
5: Jacob just Blake, the unarmed black man.
6: Because Jacob Blake was shot and killed by police.
7: Jacob Blake was not killed.
8: Jacob Blake was killed.
9: The Jacob Blake killing.
10: The death of Jacob Blake.
11: The death of Jacob Blake.
12: Jacob Blake's death.
13: The death of Jacob Blake.
0: Yes, it just goes on and on.
1: Holy.
0: I mean, maddening. How wrong that was.
3: It's maddening.
0: Yes. I mean, we can go on if you want.
7: It doesn't matter, clearly.
14: The Jacob Blake death.
15: And the shooting death of Jacob Blake.
16: In the wake of Jacob Blake's death.
17: Protests over the death of Jacob Blake.
0: We have. All over.
1: Golly, man.
3: Is this something?
0: It is. Yeah. Okay.
3: The guy's talking. Okay, he's not dead.
1: No, he's not.
0: No. More on that later.
3: They wanted him to be dead. Because that's a great story.
0: David, yesterday you brought up Jed York.
1: Yes.
0: I didn't know Jed York's name. I didn't know he was the owner of the 49ers.
1: Yeah.
3: You know, that's
0: but now
3: you say
0: a
3: that.
0: Lot of people know.
3: I had no idea who the owner of the San Francisco 49ers was either.
1: We learned a lot yesterday, not only who the owner of the 49ers is, but what the going rate is for a hooker at a trailer park in East Palestine, Ohio. It's about $140.
0: Yes. So as you were giving details of this yesterday, this is just coming out, some more details have come out. And again, this dude was engaging in prostitution. That's the quote. Arrested. And another charge of possessing criminal tools. Mm-hmm. It's a little misleading, but that's your phone.
1: Yes.
0: The way we understand that. And again, that was downgraded to disorderly conduct in a plea deal with the prosecutor. And it's embarrassing because this dude is worth $500 million. The family fortune is believed to hover around $8.5
1: billion.
0: And he allegedly tried to enlist the services of a prostitute for $140.
1: Well, he contacted this agency like three times.
0: Yes.
1: Trying to go down into the holler and see what fits where, you know? It's just crazy.
0: Yes, it is.
3: Down to the holler.
0: Well, the meeting with the prostitute is supposed to happen near the Wheat Hill mobile home community. Okay, he had fallen for a police sting by the Mahoning Valley Human Trafficking Task Force and then intercepted by officers when he approached the trailer park. Okay, the mobile home park, by the way, claims it's a victim of circumstances.
1: Right. I'm sure
0: his Facebook account posted that park addresses were not being used in the sting operation, but rather that's where cops happened to catch up to York. It's like, stop thinking this is the den for prostitutes. As I said yesterday, is this something that I don't know about? This is what's going on in trailer parks?
1: We do not tolerate daytime hookers, because it was like 9:30 in the morning.
0: Yes.
3: They got the Christmas patio lanterns out. That means they're open for business.
0: I know we got to move on, but yes, that's basically the new details that have come out. But, you know, at some point, I don't know the psychology behind it, if there is such a thing with that.
1: He's got a problem.
0: Something, man. But it's that time. We do it a couple of times a day. Go around the table. May not be the biggest story out there, but it caught your attention. David, what's your story today?
1: Well, this is an outrageous story that's happening in Gary, Indiana. A lot of people are still without power after a big storm hit 2 weeks ago.
3: Yeah.
1: And they're still trying to rebuild the grid, basically, because everything got torn up. And it got slowed down because, well, a worker got shot by someone.
0: So that will happen.
1: Yeah. But now it's turned into a race story because the city is mostly black.
0: Mm-hmm.
1: Western Lensman on X put together an interesting side-by-side of the mayor. Eddie Melton is his name. He was trying to not make it about race a few days ago, but then changed his mind during an interview with Don Lemon. I guess audience matters.
0: Got it. Okay, roll it.
18: I want to be clear. Gary has not been left behind. We have had support. We have had linemen working every single day throughout this entire storm, post the storm. Typically, community.

0: communities of color are left behind during tragic events like this. The infrastructure throughout the entire footprint of the utility has to be upgraded.
1: Well, that's disappointing.
2: Yeah.
1: Okay.
2: Well, and the governor of Indiana is saying, hey, well, you know, once the dust settles on this, we got to do an investigation to see who screwed up.
1: Yes.
2: Because this can't happen. And I'm saying that as somebody who's experienced something similar to that, although it wasn't during the summer. It was during a historic winter in Texas a few years ago where I was without power or running water for a week.
1: Yeah.
2: It's like, yeah, you want to know, what are we going to do to prevent this next time?
1: Exactly. All right, Scotty, what do you got for your story?
3: That's kind of a weird story, but I thought it was interesting. Would it be shocking to you or anybody else to learn that Ole Miss officials had someone with the FBI help check its football facility for bugs following Lane Kiffin's departure for LSU? You can't even make this stuff up.
2: Well,
3: I mean, college athletics, by the way, are operating not in normal times, that's for sure. Mm-hmm. I mean, Lane Kiffin wants to get a guy from the NFL who got cut to come join him in his new adventure.
1: Well, and legally, sometimes
3: they may be able to.
1: Yes.
3: Yeah, and you know, the thing is, it would be different if this guy who got cut from an NFL team going back to college, but he can make money now with the NIL stuff.
1: That's just it.
3: I mean, he could knock down a big chunk of money. Play.
1: When you can play 5 years now.
3: So there was a conversation that was held by one of the guys that worked with LSU, said, yeah, we had the FBI come in. They swept the area after Kiffin left looking for bugs.
2: That's smart.
3: Yeah, I guess it is. I wouldn't have even thought about it, though.
1: Man.
3: You said, we knew how these guys operated. I remember I got on my knees and looked underneath all the desks, like, if there's something under here, I'm going to find it.
1: For my story, I mentioned an anniversary today. In addition to other things we talked about, 50 years today, the debut album from Boston came out.
3: Oh, gosh. Wow.
1: And somebody put together a montage. It's pretty quick, but it's every song on the record because you knew every song on the record, you know? And by the way, I went back and looked at some critic reviews when it first came out.
2: Oh, yeah?
1: Yeah, yeah. Surprisingly, Rolling Stone liked it, which is surprising. But what is it? Robert Christgau from the Village Voice?
2: Yeah.
1: Oh. Very dismissive. That's where he coined the phrase corporate rock. It's an American synthesis of Led Zeppelin and Yes. Very overblown and derivative, he said. And then the British critics, way harsher. Like, it's selling a lot in the U.S., but why? And just going on and on and on. Yeah. It's always interesting looking back at an album like that.
3: But he loved Richard Hell and the Voidoids.
1: Whatever, some nonsense.
3: Right.
2: I love that, because almost every song on that album is being played on a radio station right now. Today,
3: yeah.
1: And the thing is, coining it corporate rock, that wasn't dreamed up in a boardroom. That was Tom Scholz, one guy that was perfecting it on his own.
2: Yes.
1: And coming up with that sound.
3: All the demos he played every instrument on.
1: And so, it's for that D-bag critic. Yeah.
3: Have a seat.
1: Yeah, of course. Yeah. You know those flock cameras, people don't like them? You still can't just smash them.
2: Yeah.
1: Nimrod's in the news is coming up, and a news update next.

I'm not one to say I told you so, but I switched to Pure Talk over a year ago, and ever since, I've been telling people there's no better wireless company out there. Well, a few months ago, a massive survey was conducted. 123,000 people were asked to rate their wireless carrier in four categories: coverage, support, data, and overall value. 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Yeah, Pure Talk. Five stars, every category. 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
1: 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All right, we got to go to Nimrod.
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1: All right. Nimrod's in the News. We go to Florida where someone damage smashed a flock camera. And so they're like, oh, well, boy. 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Now, we'll see if anybody tries to do this. It didn't take 3 hours. There's 24-year-old Evan Meyer. flock cam. Bah! Oh, well. Yeah, he's in some trouble now. He faces charges of grand theft, criminal mischief, and damaging computer or electronic equipment. Total bond set at $7,500. And that's Nimrod's in the News.
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12: From ABC News, I'm Dave Packer. American icon Dolly Parton has died. The legendary singer, songwriter, actress, and entrepreneur, her vast achievements extending far beyond her humble country roots. ABC's David Muir looks back.
13: Born on January 19th, 1946, she grew up in a one-room cabin in the Smoky Mountains of Tennessee. One of 12 children, Dolly Parton would often draw on her childhood in Appalachia. Her father, Robert Lee Parton, a farmer, paid the doctor who delivered her with a bag of oatmeal. They had no electricity, no running water. She would say her childhood was rich in love. Her family sang together often in their one-room cabin.
12: 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The U.S. and Canada are getting closer to an all-out trade war. Effective September 8th, Canada is going to put in place tariffs of 15%, 25%, and 50% on some American